0: Congratulations to everybody. I think it's a shame that there are no more games here in Toronto because we really enjoyed it.
1: Meanwhile, Canada's World Cup team is making final adjustments ahead of its next do-or-die match at the tournament. The Canadians were out on the training pitch in Texas today as they get ready to face off against Morocco in Houston on Saturday in the round of 16. Canada is considered the underdog as it entered the World Cup in 30th place in the FIFA rankings, while Morocco holds the 7th spot. Here's head coach Jesse Marsh.
2: We're excited. Like, we want to be here. This is where we expect it to be, and this is where we want to be. And we know that Morocco is going to challenge every single thing we do. And this is a team that has literally zero weaknesses. So even when I've sat in front of them and created a match plan, I've basically said to them, look, this team has zero weaknesses, but we have to try to be good at the things that we care about and that we are good at. And we have to see if that can hold up against an opponent like this.
1: The two sides met in the 2022 World Cup with Morocco beating Canada 2-1. Kickoff for the Canada-Morocco game is set for 1 p.m. tomorrow. New figures from the Toronto Regional Real Estate Board show the GTA saw higher home sales last month compared to a year ago, even as new listings slowed. More than 6,700 homes changed hands in June, representing a 9.4% increase in activity year over year. Meanwhile, sales rose 1.4% from May on a seasonally adjusted basis. Treb says the average selling price rose nearly 4% compared to last year to just under $1,059,000. There were more than 17,000 new listings in June. That's down 13% compared to last year. A summer staple is back. Summerlicious kicked off today. For the next few weeks, participating restaurants citywide will be offering special fixed price menus. They'll range from $20 to $55 for lunch and $25 to $75 for dinner. More than 240 restaurants are taking part, including 30 newcomers this year. You can check out a full list of locations on the city's website. Summerlicious runs till July 19th. 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Now for your weather forecast, 21 for a low tonight. Still looking at the risk of showers and thunder showers and an unsettled weekend ahead. Tomorrow, high of 30, cloudy with a chance of showers and the risk of an afternoon thunderstorm. Still feeling quite muggy out there with the Humidex. It'll feel like 38 by afternoon. 26 for a high Sunday, mostly cloudy skies and a risk of showers. And then a mix of sun and cloud as we kick off next week. Monday, Tuesday, Wednesday, all 3 days mix of sun and cloud. Your high is 24 for Monday, 26 Tuesday, 29 for Wednesday. I'm Zoraida Allman. 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
5: Steve Stebbing is here. What the hell should we watch this weekend? Well, kind of a long weekend for most people, Steve. Mm-hmm. A super long one for some, and I hope everybody's able to kick back and relax and enjoy this. But with Canada Day as a weekend, I think, this year, because, you know, falling on a Wednesday is always weird.
6: Yeah, super weird.
5: Can we do a Canada Day? Can we do, like, some Canada things to start?
6: Yeah, can I talk about some of my favorites in 2026 when it comes to Canada?
5: New ones?
6: Yeah,
5: I think so. I think new ones would be great. Let's because we often, here's the catch with Canadian stuff, is that either it's obviously Canadian, take that as you will, for two ways. It's obviously Canadian because it just has that hoser vibe thing, mm-hmm, and I'm cool with that, or it's terrible. And the other problem is it's so good that you don't realize it's Canadian.
6: Mm-hmm.
5: Right? Like Schitt's Creek, for example, like, was this strange, miraculous balance of a little bit of hoser vibe, but really the production quality, the actors, everybody in it, the writing, you would never have known that that's a Canadian show. Like, no. So does that make sense?
6: It does. It does. And those are the ones that bridge the gap, I think, internationally. That are able to like that, your Letterkenny, now Shoresy, it hits like a level that goes beyond Canadian and just, you know, for Schitt's Creek and these other shows, funny is funny, right?
5: Yeah, funny is funny. You got that right. Okay, let's get started with our Canadian shows for our Canada Day long weekend. Self-described, that's okay. Nirvana the band, the show, the movie.
7: Well, this is actually kind of hard to explain.
4: Time machine plan. This is going to be the last plan you and I ever have to do. And as far as I'm concerned, Nirvana the band is playing the Rivoli tonight. We have the RV, deck it out like the DeLorean. It's a full time machine. Okay, watch this. Hold on to your butts. The time machine worked, and we are in 2008.
7: Oh my God.
5: Okay, Steve, why is this one of your favorites? We've talked about this on the show. You brought this before. Why is it one of your favorites?
6: This is Matt Johnson and Jay McCarroll taking a kind of like a web series that they had originally made about, you know, these two guys that made a band that have just the highest of ambitions. One of them is to play the Rivoli there in Toronto. And the originality of this, because they kind of went into making this film without a real plan. Like, they were going to do like a road trip movie. But then all of a sudden they were able to use the old footage from their show, their original show, and cut it in and started to make it into like almost this time travel film that bridges on copyright infringement with Back to the Future. And it is absolutely wild. I think Matt Johnson is one of the best Canadian creators out there, especially when it comes to comedy. He can make, chicken salad out of chicken poop all the time. And I mean, speaking of bridging the gap, now he's the director on Tony, which is the Anthony Bourdain movie coming out later this year. So he is making leaps and strides, and a large part of it is because of this, which I consider probably one of the funniest Canadian movies ever made at this point.
5: Oh, okay, cool. Nirvana, the band, the show, the movie, Canada Day, long weekend-ish. What the hell should we watch this weekend? SteveStabbing.ca to get connected with Steve. Steve's in Penticton. I'm Shane Hewitt. I'm in Ottawa. And every Friday we talk about movies and all these things. And Steve likes to bring some streaming things. He likes to bring some movie things. So we'll get to the movie stuff coming up. First, Canadian shows for Canada Day long weekend, even though it's not really, but kind of is. Mile and Kicks. Here's the trailer.
8: We were wondering, what are you writing? Oh, I'm a music critic.
9: Oh, cool.
10: I just don't understand why you have to move to Montreal. You're not even French.
11: Montreal is the most exciting place for indie rock.
12: I also have social anxiety.
13: What?
12: I don't blame you. Being alive is completely insane.
10: I'm a music critic. I could interview you guys.
12: What's up? It's really cool you're doing this.
13: Can we get back to the interview?
5: All right. Mile and Kicks. How's it Canadian? Why do you love it?
6: Yeah, so this one is from Canadian writer and director Chandler Levesque, who did a film called I Like Movies previously, which is like a film that just like speaks to me in my video clerk soul, because it really is about a video clerk. But this one's super personal, because this one follows a 24-year-old music critic who gets her big shot writing for Spin magazine. So she has to move from Toronto to Montreal. And this is kind of like, it's a coming of age, but not a teenage coming of age. This is like time to put away teenage things and move into an adult world. And Barbie Ferreira, who plays the lead in this film, I think just kind of nails that naivete so brilliantly well. It's also like kind of like a really great look into the time, especially in like Montreal, where the scene was really exploding. This is like kind of like your Arcade Fire, like second album, third album kind of era. And to watch it through this lens is super nostalgic, because I think Chandler and I are kind of the same generation. So to see it depicted in that way, I think is really brilliant. And it shows the beauty and kind of the chaos as well of Montreal as well.
5: That's cool. So it sounds like actually the life story, at least this season of life, of Ryan O'Donnell is really what it sounds like. As he's trying to decide, like you could hear the trailer now, it's like a young man gets engaged and it's time to take the biggest step of his life.
6: I would watch not the Ryan O'Donnell biopic.
5: Not moving in with his fiance. It's deciding which Lego pieces no longer belong in his new life.
6: It's more of a it's a nice offshoot of the Lego movie. I'm into it.
5: Yeah, it's very good. I think it could be a little Lego Rhino Donald with clip-on hair. Yeah, right. All right, stevestebbing.ca. What the hell should we watch this kind of Canada Day long weekend? Next on the list for the Canadian shows is Undertone.
7: Welcome to the Undertone Podcast, where we talk about all things creepy. I'm your in-house skeptic, Evie Babich, and my believer co-host says he has a real treat for us today.
9: We're listening to 10 mysterious audio recordings from an anonymous email.
7: Oh my God. Are you implying there's hidden messages in it?
9: Let me play it back in reverse.
7: Play the next one. Let's find out.
5: All right, Steve, Canadian favorites for you for 2026.
6: Yeah.
5: Why Undertone?
6: Well, of course, this is not one that will resonate with you at all, but 2026 has become a big year for independent horror, horror made for a quick buck that's turning around and making good cash for people. And Undertone was a small little Canadian film that A24 picked up and added a little money to, did a couple of reshoots, and made a very effective horror film that's done through sound, because basically this is about a podcast that deals with the paranormal and you have your one host that's a skeptic and the other one that's a believer, and they are submitted some anonymous tapes. And they start to go through these 9 tapes one by one, and then stuff starts to happen in her own home. And it is so effective. In theaters, I just felt the immersion and the atmosphere of it, and it really floored me. So I think the best way, and it sounds like an odd way to do it, but at home, watch this movie with headphones and get yourself really in the moment. And I really feel like this film will blow you away.
5: But only if you trust the people around you to not jump scare you.
6: Yeah, yeah, that's too hard to resist sometimes, Shane.
5: Nope,
6: like I would probably do it.
5: Nope, we don't do this. stevestebbing.ca, get connected with Steve. There you go. Some Canadian shows from 2026. Some of Steve's favorites as a salute to our Canadian longish weekend thing that is kind of going on for most people this week. Coming up for you next, we're going to dig into movies, minions, monsters, invites, and more. We'll be right back.
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14: Looking at new delays now, westbound 401 Collectors Pass Key. We have a collision there. 2 left lanes are blocked. Eastbound 401 Express Pass Mavis, some construction there. Right lane taken up. Northbound 404 at Shepherd, we have a stalled vehicle there. Left lane is blocked. No travels on the Gardner, looking pretty good. Westbound on the QEW off-ramp to Ford Drive, we have that shut down for a collision cleanup. Parkside Drive and Bloor, we still have a collision there. Tonight, possible showers and going down to 20. Tomorrow, more thunderstorms and a high of 25. Right now, it's mostly cloudy and 27 in Toronto. 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With Time Saver Traffic, I'm Robin Metcalf. 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
1: Penticton, BC is where you'll find Steve Stebbing, probably standing in the movie theater. While getting ready to watch a movie. I'm Shane Hewitt. I'm in Ottawa. What the hell should we watch this weekend? Movie edition. 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All right, Steve. First one on movies for What the Hell Should We Watch This Weekend? 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
2: You wrote a monster movie?
3: Si, kapika kaiju. Arr, arr.
2: What are you going to use for your monster?
1: This is not Minions like we know it, is it?
4: Yeah, this is Minions like
1: it
4: we
1: is
4: know
1: our
4: it.
1: Minions?
4: Yeah, this is the Minions. This is the slightly French yellow dudes. And destined to make billions of dollars, take some of that animation money away from Woody and Buzz and the toys of Toy Story just a few weeks after that movie came out. So we have, you know, if you're a kid and want some animation in theaters, you're eating a little well right now. But this one's set in the 1920s in Hollywood, as the Minions have decided they want to write their own movie because they've been working in Hollywood for a little bit. And they end up summoning a little Cthulhu, a little squid-faced dude, who helps them recruit some monsters. And this is kind of the through line for me, because the voice of the little Cthulhu guy is Trey Parker, one half of the creators of South Park. So I'm like, oh wow, he's doing a big Illumination film. I wonder if this is like quid pro quo for him and Matt to make another animated film, because they have, as far as filmmaking goes, they have never missed. And it's been a while since Team America World Police came out, like a long time. That came out in like 2007. So let's get going on that. But I mean, this movie, it's kind of self-explanatory. It's just chaos. It's just these little yellow weirdos just causing the ultimate chaos wherever they go, and you either like them or you don't. There's no polarizing middle line on this one. It's you either like them and share all the memes with them and everything, or you despise them and just want them to go away.
1: So, I don't know how anybody could despise the Minions.
4: No, they're
1: so amazing. Banana. So there you go. Minions and Monsters. They are delightful. I love it. The Minions in the 1920s making a movie. What the hell should we watch this weekend? SteveStebbing.ca to get connected. Next on the list, The Invite.
5: Hi, come in.
6: Are we expecting people? Can we put curtains on this window? I don't like how they can see into our apartment.
7: The shirt. Well, it's nice. It looks really good on you.
5: Well, you could tell me that once in a while.
7: There's something I've been wanting to talk to you about.
8: We also have something we wanted to talk to you about.
1: All right, Steve. Relationships and love on The Invite?
4: Yeah, this is an interesting one, because I've actually been reading a lot about the star and the director of this film, Olivia Wilde, who was famously married to Jason Sudeikis, and they kind of divorced during the pandemic. But this is kind of the film of catharsis to come out of the end of that relationship and all the stuff that Olivia Wilde went through, especially with the scandal with Harry Styles and everything. And basically, this is about a couple whose relationship is not just on the rocks, but it's like shredded and ready to fall apart. And they invite their upstairs neighbors for a little dinner party, and the night just kind of spirals out of control. And you've got a really game for actors in here. I mean, I mentioned Olivia Wilde, but her husband's played by Seth Rogen. And then their friends is the fantastic duo of Edward Norton and Penelope Cruz.
1: Wow.
4: And both of those actors are capable of such intriguing mischief, and notably so for over their career, that I'm really kind of interested in this film. They're keeping all the reveals very close to the chest. They're doing like almost a Disclosure Day type of ad campaign and keeping everything secretive, which I think should become the new way when it comes to marketing films. I feel like they give away far too much. But I love the trailer for this one, and I'm really intrigued.
1: And if you are into the gossip world, Jason Sudeikis and Olivia Wilde have new gossip in the news for their breakup. Yeah, on the tabloids. If you're a tabloid reader, you might appreciate that one. Okay, Steve Stebbing, what the hell should we watch this weekend? Movies, Enola, which is Enola, not Ebola, Enola Holmes 3.
9: Life was everything I wanted it to be, when it was just the two of us.
10: Enola Eudoria Holmes, will you take I, Ernest Augustus of the House of Tewkesbury, to be your husband?
9: Yes. I've spent the last 6 years making myself feel worthy of the Holmes name. Would I now be giving that up? I do.
11: Lady Enola Tewkesbury.
9: It doesn't sound right. I don't know. Can I love him without losing myself? Which brings us back to the morning of the wedding.
12: Enola, it's me!
9: Dr. Watson!
1: All right, Enola Holmes 3, Steve. Is it worth
4: it? Well, if you've enjoyed the first two films, and just to get the premise out there, Enola is the little sister to Sherlock Holmes, who is quite the sleuth herself. In this franchise now, is played by Millie Bobby Brown, which besides the Stranger Things series, I would say this is probably her second claim to fame. I really like her brother. I mean, Sherlock in this one's played by Henry Cavill, who I adore. And I've honestly had a really great time with both the other films. I love that their mother in this is Helena Bonham Carter, who is honestly one of my favorite quirky British actresses of all time. And, I mean, this is fun action, some great mystery, and Millie's super charming in these movies. I think the internet and the larger part of the world gives her a little bit of a hard time, but I think she's a very smart and industrious young woman and definitely very ambitious, and I appreciate that strive in her work. And I'm looking forward to what the third film will be bringing. And it's also done by Philip Barantini, who did that one-shot Adolescence series with Stephen Graham. Mm-hmm. So very interesting switch for him to go from that to kind of like a fluffy action film.
1: All right, Enola Holmes 3. The Invite, Minions and Monsters, the recommendations. Steve Stebbing, what the hell should we watch this weekend? Can we talk about Millie Bobby Brown and her name choice? Because for the longest time, I thought it was like the Bobby Brown, Bobby Brown's daughter.
4: Yeah.
1: Which it's not.
4: No.
1: But her name is actually Millie Bonnie.
4: Yes.
1: Bon Jovi. She's not even Bobby, but she goes by Millie Bobby Brown, which seems like a weird name choice considering all of the other celebrity around the name.
4: Yeah, no? Exactly. Yeah, it seemed like when she first emerged, I mean, she was like 10 or 12 years old when Stranger Things started, and I always thought her name was either a typo or I was mishearing it.
1: Yeah.
4: But yeah, now that she's married to John Bon Jovi's son, Jake, she's a Bon Jovi now.
1: Yeah, she's a Bon Jovi.
4: So, which is crazy. She hasn't added that yet.
1: No, not at least professionally, no. I mean, maybe privately. Nope. But Bobby Christina is what Bobby Christina Brown. And so she goes by Bobby Christina, which is Bobby Brown and Whitney Houston's child.
4: Yeah. Well, I guess this is now a good time to say that if you go on YouTube, you can actually watch the entire series of Being Bobby Brown.
1: Oh, no way. Really?
4: Yeah. I found me and the wife found it the other day.
1: Really? And it's like, it's out there for everyone to see.
4: Right? Yeah. All 9 episodes. And it's crazy to think that, you know, the Whitney Houston stuff was what people remember from that. She's not even in the title.
1: Yeah.
4: Yeah, so it's Being Bobby Brown.
1: Yeah, okay, wow. Yeah, and so, of course, Bobby Christina Brown passed away so many years ago.
4: And the son did, too.
1: Oh, I didn't know that either.
4: And his son as well. Yeah.
1: So this is, this is why it was confusing to me. We figured it out now. It just seems weird. SteveStebbing.ca. Get connected with Steve. Thank you, brother.
4: Thank you.
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13: Eastbound 401 past Guelph Lawn. We have a stalled vehicle there in the right lane. Eastbound 401 past Mavis in the express lanes. We do have construction. Right lane is taken out. Westbound 401 collectors past the 400. Two left lanes are blocked with a collision. Northbound on the 404 at Shepherd. We have a stalled vehicle there. Left lane is blocked. Westbound on the QEW ramp to Ford Drive, we have that shut down for a collision cleanup. Parkside and Bloor problems there, as well as the East Mall and Burnhamthorpe. Tonight, showers and going down to 20. Tomorrow, possible thunderstorms and a high of 25. Right now, it's mostly cloudy and 27 in Toronto. 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

0: Happy Friday. Thanks for being here. Shane Hewitt in the night shift with Dr. Lori in the Happy Friday Love Shack. We talk about love, relationships, and so much more, including sexy things, too. 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And I have questions about public displays of affection this week. Lori, we had an experience with Ryan in conversation. We'll ask him later about he was at a party last weekend and like a club, and it was a dance party, a bit of a throwback 80s thing. And there was a couple there, and they were enjoying themselves. It was pretty erotic dancing and all that stuff. Ryan, I've called him a bit of a prude since then, but he was taken aback by it. Now, in a few minutes, I might owe you some money, because I asked Ryan, I said, well, how old were these people? And he said, well, they were late 50s. And I'm like, oh, so the same as your parents. And he's like, yeah. And I'm like, you could ask Lori about that later. She'll probably help you with it. He found it uncomfortable. But it did bring up how much PDA is too much PDA. These are people, they're in a bar. They're in the zone. But they're also in a bar. That probably matters. Most of the texters at 71010 had said, if the tongues come out, it's too much. So how much PDA is too much PDA, even if that's a thing?
1: That's such a good question, because I'd say this is an area where there's no real right answer. It depends on so many factors, like the context. You know, you talked about it being in a club where there might be a lot of like erotic dance, but just like, you know, dirty dancing, let's just say, you know, where there's a lot of touchy and whatever. So it all depends. In that context, it wouldn't seem so out of place. But if you're maybe in the middle of a street and you're doing that kind of touching, it would be out of place. So context does matter, but it's also who you're doing it with and the level of comfort of the other person that this is happening with. Look, as a general rule, if people around you are saying, get a room, like, that's too much. Like, that's, you know, that's the really too much, right?
0: Yeah.
1: So there certainly is that.
0: Can we create the one little caveat?
1: I do get some.
0: In that like, if your parents and your kids go, ew, then you're probably onto something. Like, that's probably all right.
1: No, actually, I tell people, if you want to get your kids to say, ew, you know, why? Because you're actually, obviously, you're being respectful of the environment you're in. But if you're showing affection to each other and you're kissing and hugging and your kids say, ew, you know, because you're so close or you're kissing, that's okay. They need to see that, because those are shows of love that they can actually see. So see, that context matters. That's not a public display. That's much more in, you know, an intimate display, because it's in the home. So it's in your intimacy, right? It's more about making other people outside of you uncomfortable. You're at a dinner. If you're at a dinner party with, you know, six people, and two people are busy making out and doing things under the table, it's going to make everybody uncomfortable. That is clearly not appropriate.
0: But should we care? Who cares? Like, who cares what other people think, Lori? Like,
1: who cares?
0: Like, go live your life. Yeah. Like, it's the dance like nobody's watching type of mentality. Like, go do your thing. You're not breaking any laws.
1: You know what? And lots of people live their lives that way. And I'm not going to necessarily judge them for that. The other day, I was watching they looked like they were like 15 years old or something, just making out on the street. And then I'm like, I knew we were going to be talking about this topic, and I'm looking at them and I say, I remember that. You know, I remember being that young and discovering kissing and having your first boyfriend, and nobody cared. Nobody cared who was around, you know, you just did it.
0: The world disappeared, man.
1: Yes, that's exactly it. So, I mean, it didn't make me uncomfortable. I was kind of saying, oh, that's sweet. Like, it just brought back memories. So sometimes it's the other person's problem, not the person who's, you know, making out on the street corner at the supermarket or what have you. You don't need to look. You can look away. You can choose to look away.
0: Well, that's true. You don't have to watch or break out your phone and make it weird. But it is kind of interesting, this general notion about all of this, because people have a response to it. And everyone, it's kind of like they say, well, I know it when I see it. I know it's too much when I see it, right? So there's obviously like a real reaction that happens to people in this. But really, if you think about it, and maybe this is just me being philosophical and whatever this lands, I'm happy to hear it. Really, if you think about it, who cares, right? Like, we have laws and agreements in society of what is allowed, what is not allowed. I mean, that's a thing. But really, if you had more people, like, I think of the parenting thing, if you had more parents that were just openly affectionate, in theory, that would create kids that were openly affectionate. And generationally, mm-hmm. we would open up a little bit, and we could probably all learn to live a little bit more open-hearted. Anyway, North American culture is prudish that way, generally, with just even imagery from ads and sexy ads and stuff and subway stations and all sure. that. And, you know, are we in this little pocket of looking at this going, you know what, maybe we should show our kids what love looks like? I mean, I'm not saying like you're making out, putting on a display here, but a little bit.
1: Listen, I'm in full agreement with you, and I'll tell you why is, as a therapist who sees, you know, I ask a lot of questions about how was your upbringing and what was your parents' marriage like, and, you know, to get a sense of where they learned what they learned. And I find it sad how many, like, couples lack affection and where that complaint comes up quite a bit. And many times it

0: spectrum. Mm-hmm. PDAs are spectrum. You can have very light stuff like holding hands and a quick kiss or a quick hug or something like that. You have moderate level, and you have more intimate, like prolonged kissing or sexualized touching, which would be maybe less appropriate, and really depending on the context you want to look at that. The other two would be acceptable anywhere.
1: Yeah, it's interesting. And a story, and this is where I guess my upbringing is, that my parents were always loving. They were never like openly huggy kissy types, right, by any means, but they were always close. It was everything else. But there was this moment that we were going through old books, and there was a flower card that my dad had written to my mom, like, you know, happy anniversary or something, and then Jimbo or something, and then it said TBS. And we opened it up and said, and Melanie looked at my dad and goes, oh, TBS, what does that mean? And my dad blushed, and my mom blushed, and then they giggled, and then my dad said, oh, I don't think I'm gonna tell you that. Maybe I'll put it in my will. And but and then of course I got him a t-shirt that said TBS on it, because that's what you do when someone's embarrassed, is you let them embrace it. But that's a public display of affection. I mean, it's in the house. It's, you know, in a private circle of family. But even that, the little moment that they had, whatever it meant in their past, like in their private lives, they shared that affection with us in that moment. It didn't have to be anything else. We put PDA as a bad thing, but really that's what that was. And it was kind of cool to see.
0: Yeah. I mean, I grew up with my parents holding hands all the time. Like, I always saw my dad hold my hand, my dad just giving my mother pecks, caressing and stuff. And I just grew up like that.
1: Yeah.
0: So normal to me.
1: It's different for everybody. Okay. We are going to get Ryan O'Donnell in on this as well, because maybe he just doesn't like it because they're the same age as his parents. And I told him, I said, look, I'll pay for it. You can get on Dr. Lori's couch and we'll find out what's going on. There is a real question here, though, about all relationships, is what happens when you have one person who likes a PDA and one person who doesn't, or holding hands in the mall and the other person doesn't? How do you, because you like the person, how do you navigate that? 7-10-10, we'll be right back.
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3: Westbound 401 collectors at the 400, a collision there. Left lane is taken up. Earlier problems eastbound on the 401 past Guelph line, they have been cleared away. Eastbound Express past Mavis, we have construction there. Two right lanes are blocked. Westbound on the QEW ramp to Ford Drive, we have that shut down for a collision investigation. Parkside Drive and Bloor, we have a collision there, as well as East Mall and Burnethorpe. Tonight, showers and going down to 20. Possible thunderstorms tomorrow and a high of 25. Right now, it's mostly cloudy and 27 in Toronto. 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With Time Saver Traffic, I'm Robin Metcalf. 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
1: How much PDA is too much PDA? This all started as Ryan was out at the bar this weekend getting his 80s groove on, and a couple was, pretty erotic dancing with a PDA sesh next to Ryan and Laura. And so Ryan was curious, and as a young man who had never seen this before would be. And but Ryan was parts of it. He was like, you know, I really admire those people. Ryan, you admitted, like, even you felt more free to just dance.
2: Yeah.
1: Because
2: yeah,
1: it created this vibe of freedom. But at the same time, you're kind of like, I don't need to see that.
2: Well, it's like, think of it, if we think of this as a 100% performance, okay, 85% of it is like almost like the word is inspiring. It's getting people to have fun, all that. And then there's 15% where you go, you cover your mouth because you're so uncomfortable and you want to laugh, but you thank God the music's really loud so they can't hear you. Also, you feel it's like kind of like a car crash. You can't look away. Yeah, mission fee, PG-13
3: like
2: is out the window.
3: Watch. You can't take your eyes off them. Yes. That's the whole point. That's why they're doing it. So oftentimes in those contexts where it is okay, right, there's kind of a sanctioned, it's in a closed environment and what have you, wouldn't be illegal. I mean, other things would be illegal, but that, and there's a lot of people who do it because they're exhibitionists. They get off on that. They love it. They love people watching them.
1: They
3: can take it.
1: Yeah. Like they need you to watch it.
3: Yeah. Yeah.
1: Fascinating.
2: Okay, and that makes so much sense in hindsight now. Because
1: yeah. And so I joked with Ryan because they were about the same age as his parents that he should probably get down on your couch and and you could ease his mind a little bit about that. Is there anything, Ryan, you want to ask Dr. Laurie here? Are you okay?
2: How did they do that thing where they went the one direction, then the opposite direction at the same time?
1: Ryan's back was sore just watching them. Yeah. It was such a good show. He's getting old. Yeah. Okay, Dr. Laurie, sometimes we meet the most amazing person that they're our favorite person. I mean, you're my favorite person for the most beautiful words you can ever say to somebody. And yet, God, I don't like holding your hand in public, though. And it has nothing to do with your hand. It just, they're just like, I don't like to hold hands in public. And the other person is like, my parents held hands. And it's the most intimate of all things is just to be connected for no reason when you're out and about. I love it. For me, it's one of my favorite things. How do we bridge the gap when your favorite person doesn't like the same things you do like that?
3: That's such a good question. First of all, you have to kind of ask, well, what does it mean to each of the people, right? Like, why is it important? Why are public displays of affection important? What does it signify? Certainly never interpret it as one person being too needy or the other person rejecting. It really is about comfort level, about how you grew up. There's many factors that go into whether we're comfortable or not comfortable. So this is one of those areas that actually you could negotiate in a relationship. You could look for the middle ground. You would sit down and have a conversation. Tell your partner, look, I love public displays. I love holding your hand. I love giving you a peck in public. It's just my way of feeling connected to you and showing you that I love you. And this is what I'm used to. But I get if you're uncomfortable. So you're uncomfortable with that. Let's figure out where you would be comfortable. And so you might sit down and create a list of like from very mild to more extreme things and think about, okay, you know, yes, I would do this definitely, or maybe I could do it sometimes under certain settings, or absolutely not, I would never do this, right? This would make me too uncomfortable. And you negotiate that because you don't want to make your partner feel unloved, and you don't want to make your partner, you don't want to be critical of them either. And so you want your partner to still feel loved without making you feel totally uncomfortable, because then neither person's really getting their needs met, really, in that respect.
1: So sometimes, I guess if you're honest up front, the way you described it, I mean, it gives you a chance to say, well, you know, are you embarrassed to be in public with me? And ask those questions, because then you share that insecurity, and then your partner can maybe give you the affirmation and say, no, I'm so proud to be in public with you and me. Does that how they can balance it out and be able to, because I mean, there's obviously an insecurity present there?
3: Well, maybe, but maybe not. First of all, you don't go straight to you're embarrassed to be. It has nothing to do with you. It has nothing to do with the person, but with public displays. So we have to get away from taking those kinds of things personally. It's not that I'm not proud of you. It's not that I'm not proud to show you off. It's not that it has nothing to do with that. For the most part, it's people's comfort levels. We all have different nervous systems. We all attribute different meanings around touch, and we need to just understand what each of ours are so that we can communicate about that and not take it personally.
1: The touch is a big one, I would imagine, right? Because everyone has a history and people have gone through things that they might not be willing to share just yet. Is that important to consider in all this?
3: Yes, and sometimes when you have a conversation with somebody, they may explain to you why they're not comfortable, right, with public displays or with certain touches or certain. Some people have sensitivities. They have sensory issues. Like, we're not all created equal. Some of us, it's certain touches, like holding hands, it's too sweaty or it's too hot or something, and it just makes them physically uncomfortable. So it's not always an emotional component to it. Often it's a physical sensory issue. So again, because our nervous systems are not all identical, so we do have to consider our partner, where they're coming from, why, what their sensitivities are, what their sensory limitations might be, or things like that.
1: And everyone's got that one sound.
3: Part of being able to communicate.
1: Yeah, everyone's got that one sound that they just can't stand, whatever that might be, right? Maybe that's something to do with it too. I guess that's interesting. Is there something more common in relationships where couples have to navigate that gap than PDA? Is there something that we're not talking about that we should be including here for most couples that they could go through, for a gap they have to close?
3: Oh my God, there's so many though.
1: Oh really? Okay.
3: Well, there can be potentially, right?
1: I guess.
3: It's like we're not identical. You don't meet your twin.
1: Yeah.
3: Right?
1: Oh, so that'd be weird anyway.
3: Yeah. There's a lot of things that get to be negotiated and compromised. Those are the two tools that all healthy relationships need, is the ability to compromise and negotiate, but you have to be able to talk, to have those conversations, and sometimes deep conversations and important conversations to be able to close that gap.
1: Well, you have to get started somewhere. PDA. Ryan was at a bar, and there was a couple that was into it. It's the mixed emotion, hey, Ryan, of half inspired, half terrified, kind of enjoyed it, but really was worried about what other people were thinking, and all these things swirling around at once. And by the way, I need another drink.
2: Think of the conversations that have happened nationally across radio because these two just had the time of their life. That is what stuck with
3: that's
2: me.
3: True.
2: Is
3: that
1: that's a beautiful thing, Ryan.
2: They had so much fun. We had to talk about it.
1: Yeah.
3: Look, the bottom line is about respect, mutual respect in a relationship. That's the most important thing.
1: DrLaurie.com. Get connected. If you have questions, 710-10 or nightshift at bellmedia.ca. 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From Montreal, Dr. Laurie, thank you.
3: Take
1: care. Happy Friday. Shane Hewitt in the Night Shift. We'll be right back.
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6: It's 9 o'clock. Your update from the CTV Toronto Newsroom starts now. Good evening. I'm Zaride Allman. The heat warning remains in effect. Showers and thunderstorms expected this weekend. Your complete forecast after the news. The World Cup has wrapped up in Toronto. FIFA banners have been taken down as Toronto Stadium is transformed once again back into BMO Field. And the first of the federal government's quarterly grocery benefit payments are being rolled out. Details on these and other stories coming up. But first, let's check your drive. 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
7: Westbound 401 collectors at the 400. We have a collision there in the left lane. Eastbound 401 past Guelph Line. Earlier troubles there have been cleared away. Eastbound on the 401 past Mavis. Construction there in the two right lanes. Eastbound 407 past Mavis. We have construction there right through the 410. Eastbound 407 off ramp to here, Ontario. Also closed for construction. Westbound Burnethorpe closed past East Mall. We have a collision investigation. Watch out for that. 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
6: Two 12-year-old boys have been seriously injured, one fighting for his life after a crash involving an e-scooter in Etobicoke. It happened near Dundas Street West and the East Mall. CTV's Beth McDonnell is there.
8: Officers say no vehicles were involved. This happened around 1:30 this afternoon. One of the 12-year-olds has life-threatening injuries. The other, we're told, has non-life-threatening injuries. Both were taken to hospital. A lot of questions here as to how they crashed. No helmets were seen at the scene.
6: Toronto's whirlwind ride as World Cup host has come to an end. Cleanup began early this morning. So far, the reviews have been positive. Here's CTV's Siobhan Morris.
9: Before kickoff, there had been a lot of anxiety around costs, security, traffic chaos, and overcrowding. Problems people living in and visiting Liberty Village say they never saw materialize.
10: Did the best they could to route traffic by foot and by cars.
11: That's very organized. I think people had a good time. That's what's most important, right?
9: The mayor credits lots of planning and teamwork for avoiding any hiccups.
12: The police, the fire, the ambulance, and the paramedics, all the volunteers all coming together.
9: There were some small gripes.
13: The fan fest, I love that, but I didn't see a lot of food.
14: Tickets are a bit ridiculous, so the prices.
9: The warm welcome from Torontonians, the upgrades to training and playing facilities didn't go unnoticed by Team Portugal.
15: A wonderful feel, So congratulations to everybody. I think it's a shame that there are no more games here in Toronto because we really enjoyed it.
6: The city may have hosted its last FIFA game of the tournament, but there's still fan fest and watch parties and so many other events taking place this weekend. Officials say transit service will be boosted as a result. The TTC is keeping up enhanced subway and streetcar service connecting riders to Fort York and the Bentway. Tonight, subway service will run later than usual to accommodate increased ridership. And as always, you can check the TTC's website for any changes or service disruptions. We're also still in a special service period for GO Transit with added service to get people to FanFest and other events. That includes more trips on several lines. At the same time, Metrolinx is reminding passengers that some trips could be cancelled or delayed by 10 to 15 minutes. It's due to the ongoing heat warning. Trains are required to run at lower speeds for safety reasons. Eligible Canadians will be finding a bit more cash in their bank accounts as of today. Lower income households will get payments of the federal government's grocery and essentials benefit every 3 months. They get a one-time payment worth 50% of the benefit's annual value in early June. Annual amounts can range between a few hundred dollars to more than $1,000 per family, depending on marital status and the number of children in the household. The benefit was previously called the GST-HST tax credit. Tap into breaking news anywhere. Download the CTV News app to keep up to date. Now for a look at your weather forecast. Still unsettled tonight. We're looking at the risk of showers and thundershowers continuing. The low, 21. Tomorrow, 30 for a high and a bit of an unsettled weekend ahead. Cloudy with a chance of showers and the risk of an afternoon thunderstorm. The Humidex tomorrow still quite high, making it feel like 38. 26 for a high on Sunday. Mostly cloudy skies and a risk of showers. And then a mix of sun and cloud for Monday, Tuesday, Wednesday. Your highs, 24 for Monday, 26 Tuesday, 29 for Wednesday. I'm Zaride Allman. 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
1: Mohart, Rajans. Mohart. How's that? That's a nice name, though. Hey?
2: Welcome to the new owner of iHeartRadio, Mohart.
1: Yeah, well, maybe that's what my brain was thinking, iHeart. Well, we'll go with it. Mohit Rajans is here. Although Mohart sounds loving, right?
2: You know what? I've heard worse.
1: That's pretty good. I'm sorry, buddy. Mo is here. Thinkstart.ca is his website. There's a phrase that I use often, and I heard it somewhere, and I adopted it because it's so good. And that phrase is measure it to manage it. And it's one of the summaries that sort of comes out of everything when it comes to what we talk about money. You got to know the number. You got to measure it to manage it, right? Like even with the emotional regulation stuff that we talk about here on the show with well-being, you got to, when you're in that moment of just you're broken down, things are not going well, you've got to measure where you are and how did you get there in order to be able to manage it, even though that one's way more subjective. You just have to acknowledge what's going on. And measure it to manage it has become such an incredible piece of AI that we don't have access to. And I don't know how. And maybe that's the part that seems the most mysterious or fishy about what is AI. Now, many businesses today, they're starting to get some measurements in the form of their invoices for using AI and replacing staff people. But really, you don't have the gas pump ticker going up for how many points you've used every time you ask it a question. And every time that the AI fights with you, asks you to teach it, everything else, it's burning up your tokens, your credits. They call them tokens. But it's like your bucks. It's burning up your bucks. It's putting another coin in the machine. And there is no way to measure it, to manage it. It's just is the output there. And so I came up with a word and I presented this to Mohit. It's evaluation. How do we actually evaluate AI in the real world, Mohit?
2: So my context for this is a little bit like food, in that we all have a certain form of nourishment that we like, and some of it is considered food that we'll go out to eat, and some of it is food that we'll have at home. And regardless, they both nourish us in a certain way. With the technology wave that's happening right now, the reason it's become what you refer to as tokenized in the tokenization is because in the original software as a service aspect, we used Windows, right? Windows came to our computers, et cetera, et cetera. And we were never charged for how many times we open and close a window. We were never charged for how many emails we send it. And so none of that was considered part of what we were being evaluated on. Instead, it was all a tool for us to help us become better at work. Now with artificial intelligence, because that utility has proven that it can be across industries in all industries in some cases, they've had to figure out what the limits are going to be in order for all of us to feel like we have a measure of success. And that's impossible. We all live in entirely different worlds of business and context. And so that's like saying, well, everybody's going to have the same thermostat and it doesn't matter what part of the world you're in. Everything's going to be room temperature based on, well, actually, that's probably the case. So that's probably the point.
1: What is room temperature? It's always room temperature, I suppose.
2: Exactly.
1: It's how you measure it that tells you. Yeah.
2: Where I was trying to effectively and educationally go with this was the fact that now, because of the way people are being measured compared to the spend associated with the tool that they're given, right? This is the tool that the company said, this is your AI. How are you using it? Well, okay, now that you've had a year to use it, I need to put the money beside how much I've spent on it versus how much I save as a result of using it. And the truth is, most companies are realizing that's not the way to evaluate this.
1: Well, and you can have two people. You have one $50,000 person who is using AI, and they're spending $50,000 on AI, $50,000 on the person. Has the output doubled? Right? Or am I just learning stuff? And then you have another AI person that's a $50,000 person with a $50,000 AI. And now they could be doing $500,000. But you don't even really know how or why those two different scenarios are different. So you can't even evaluate it. It's a little bit of lightning in a bottle.
2: We come back to job reevaluation now. this idea of what does a job look like today? How different does it look in the next 2 years? How different was it even 2 years ago? And I think that's where anybody who's listening to this conversation, who's worried about AI in their career, or maybe not how, or maybe don't have an understanding about how they're being measured, that's the way you should be looking at this situation. Don't try to figure out what it is that's going to prove that you are ready for the AI era. And instead, you need to communicate within your industry, within your job, within your company, about how you're being evaluated now, how your actual job position is being, you know, your bonus is being measured compared to the newer tools that you're using. And then training, Shane, like, how are we expecting people to walk into environments, know that all these tabs are open now that they're supposed to be using in Copilot world, et cetera, and have no clue how it functions to the bottom line of what they're doing or how they are measured in their success? I think it's another scary part about this.
1: Yeah, that's actually a really, really good point. It's funny how evaluation hits everybody a little bit differently when it comes to it. I mean, the reality is that when businesses are spending more money than the output, things are going to change really quick. And I think some businesses, you're starting to see that on the horizon generally. Let me ask you a question. I don't mean this as a skill testing question or a test, but what is the number one thing you hear, just anecdotes from people, friends, not even professional colleagues, but friends, whatever, that they have discovered with AI that gets them feeling the most empowered and excited? Is there one thing that comes to mind for you?
2: I've heard failed pilot stories. I've heard amazing additions. I've heard about people who have bought into companies right when they've started and they've failed miserably.
1: Yeah.
2: So I basically, my answer to you is that I don't follow the hype cycle. Instead, what I hear more is that people are feeling more and more relieved that their companies are implementing certain things that they've been hearing about using. But the massive amount of uncertainty people still feel about whether they're the important one or they're training the important one.
1: Well, that's the thing, is that's the one thing where it takes me with evaluation. The one thing I've probably heard the most is the staff person or the business owner is, Claude teaches me how to do my website. I've never been coder before. And now I can do that stuff. I can do the web thing. I can create the ChatGPT image. I don't have to do all this stuff. I can just make it. My PowerPoint presentation for my sales team, I can just tell it what to do, and then it's there, right? So they feel like they've taken on this new role because they can get more stuff done. And here's the evaluation part. It doesn't mean you should. Right? Like, if your job is to go and deliver the presentation, you don't need to be building graphics or even telling ChatGPT to build graphics and then telling it how to fix it. Right? Like, if you're a small business owner, yeah, okay, you maybe don't have the $5,000 to do the website upgrade, but that doesn't mean you should spend all that time sitting there because you can now. And the evaluation part to me becomes, some people are lonely. They fall into the lonely, large language model companionship trap. Some people are mega high achievers and now they can achieve even more, and they're exhausted because they're up all night chasing things. And then there's other people that get sucked down the rabbit hole of just curiosity. And how do you evaluate those? Because you have people that are doing too much now, people who are doing things they shouldn't do. And then there's people that are just lost in it all. And to me, the evaluation part, it just vaporizes. It doesn't exist.
2: Well, you bring up a point I want to tell you a very quick anecdote story based on that. A friend of my daughter's, an intern for the summer, working at a summer job, has figured out a way to increase the Slack productivity with a new Claude tool. And to anybody listening, this is all sounds like AI gobbledygook, but there's a very simple AI tool available through Claude, Anthropic, that she's decided she can create a little tool for the company to use. And she wanted to go and prove it out and demo it. And right before she did it, I asked the question, I was like, do they know that you've used a public model with your client's info before you go and do this? And she said, no. And I said, oh, you're going to get fired. This is not going to look like, nobody asked you to do this. And even though you look like you're going to save a bunch of people and you've got a nice graph about how much overtime, you've done something wrong. And so the evaluation part is now getting to the point, to your point, Shane, where people want to prove that they're so valuable in what they're doing. They've got the answers, et cetera, et cetera. They're doing the wrong things and they're sharing the wrong info with the wrong people, and they're creating big risks because of it. Ah. So
1: Yeah, proprietary information being put into a public model is the catch there. It's remarkable. Evaluation, AI, and what is AI evaluation in the real world? To be continued. Mohit Rajans, thinkstart.ca. Thank you, bud.
2: Take care, Shane.
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3: Westbound 401 collectors at the 400 still have a collision there. The left lane slowing you down. On the eastbound side of the 401 Express at Mavis, construction has started there. Two right lanes are blocked off. Earlier troubles on the 407 eastbound past Mavis through to the 410. We have ongoing construction there in the three right lanes, as well as the off-ramps to here, Ontario. Shut down for construction. Westbound Burdenthorpe closed past the East Mall for a collision investigation. Parkside and Bloor, we do have problems there. Tonight, possible showers and going down to 20. Tomorrow, thunderstorms in a high of 25. Right now, it's mostly cloudy and 26 in Toronto. 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With Time Saver Traffic, I'm Robin Metcalf. 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
1: Jessica Morehouse back from vacation.
2: Yep.
1: Taking a bit of a trip. Going to check out the world for tax purposes, researching. JessicaMorehouse.com, get connected. Everything But Money is the previous book, as we're all fingers crossed excited for the next book. Is that what you were writing when you were gone?
2: You know what? That was the plan, but I did not get around to it. I was too busy just living in the moment,
1: being
2: which is
1: a
2: something
1: tourista.
2: That I don't normally do when I'm back home. So I was in full vacation mode, but I was getting ideas. So nothing on paper yet, but we'll have to wait and see.
1: I was hoping that you could share your vacation failures with us so we know that you're a real person.
2: Now, I'm definitely a real person.
1: You have, you like to do the budgets. You like to know what you're spending, everything else. And I do know that sort of as you kind of go through your vacation, sometimes no matter how prepared you are, even if you've already set aside the money, there's a point you kind of get to where you're like, do I want to continue? Is this worth, oh my God, what is happening? And all of those money stories from back in the day, even though you've prepared, you've set aside, you've worked hard, you did it, champ. But watch the old stories start to creep back in, no?
2: Yeah, I mean, vacations are tricky because you can, you know, there's one side of it where there's people like me who are planners. When I tell you I have a spreadsheet with a budget that I've been working on for months before this trip, or maybe even a year, since that's when we bought our tickets to Italy a year ago. We've been planning this for a very long time, and I was trying to be so careful and allocating every single dollar. And of course, we had a budget and we completely blew it. And this is pretty common. I mean, sometimes it's, you know, if you're doing like an all-inclusive, that's a little bit easier to plan for because you know all the upfront costs and you can factor in things like excursions and things like that. We self-planned this entire trip. We were in Italy for 3 weeks. And what you can't really know in advance, you can try to research, but is how much meals will cost and some activities that are kind of more spur of the moment you didn't book in advance. And so there's things that you'll add on into the trip that you may have an idea of. And then surprise, surprise, the Canadian dollar is terrible against the euro. And so that's also a big factor too, is the exchange rate when you're going to a different country. And so I'd say like the big failure is I thought it was going to cost us one amount and we exceeded that. We didn't, you know, it wasn't double, but it was getting close. It was getting close. Do I regret it? Absolutely not. It was money worth spent. But then I'm in the mode now, where are we going to get, you know, what can we do now to make up for some of that? So probably won't be going on a big splashy vacation like that for a few years now, but it was worth it. But we have been saving for this in advance. And one thing I'm really proud of is we didn't actually use any credit cards on this trip, which I know lots of people are like, oh, use your credit cards for, you know, points and things like that. We did to buy our flights and for some of our accommodations to book in advance. But when we were there, we used, you know, there's a thing called a Wise account. I used it a lot for business. My husband does as well. Easy to transfer money to different people in different countries. But they have very low fees, good exchange rate compared to the credit cards that I currently have. So we loaded money onto those cards. So it's not a credit card. It's basically a bank account. You load money that you already have that you spend. And so it was kind of easy to see where we were at financially while we were on the trip. And so if we're like, oh, it's running low, then we would take money out of our savings account that maybe we were going to use for another purpose, but then became trip funds. So we didn't get into debt, but it was more expensive than we expected. So we had to, you know, rejig our budget when we got home a little bit.
1: Is that the part about being responsible when you talk about, you know, your emergency funds and all these different things, is that, you know, the cool part about, I guess, planning is that things are going to change. And quite the argument that usually comes from the non-planners is, but what if I change my mind? And then to which, it's not a contract. Like, you haven't signed a life contract and sold your soul to the devil here. Like, you just made a plan. And if the plans want to change, then there may or may not be a cost to change those plans. But quite often the cost to change the plans is cheaper than waiting too late and getting into it. And you've talked to us many times about that emergency backup plan, the getting your finances in order. And in this case, you overspend, but, you know, it doesn't mean it's easy, but at least there's a little bit of wiggle room there that you can have some help with.
2: Yeah. And it's also, I guess, maybe a little bit easier for me and my husband. We're both self-employed. And so we do have the kind of opportunity to be like, okay, we spent a little bit more on that vacation. I guess we need to make up for it by trying to get some more business and earn a little bit more money. And so kind of leaning into that, a little bit difficult, more difficult if you, you know, work a 9-to-5 and you have a strict salary. But there's still ways to have, you know, while you're planning the trip, to have a contingency, you know, plan, you know, to be like, okay, if we do go over budget, where would that money come from? But yeah, like you said, when it comes to having a plan, whether it's for a trip or any kind of spending plan or a budget, they're not meant to be rigid. They are meant to be flexible. I mean, I work with a lot of clients. I'm working with a bunch right now. And part of what I love is going into the nitty gritty of like, here's the budget that they're like, this is what I've been working with. And then I take a look at the real spending and then I do a comparison to see what's really going on. It doesn't mean that they failed their budget. It just means sometimes life happens. Oh, this unexpected expense, or, oh, I guess I am spending more in that area. I didn't realize it. And so it's just about, okay, let's be flexible and figure out how we can move things. It's not about having that perfect budget where, you know, because I see that in books. I see people talk about it, you know, every dollar has to have a job. For sure, in a perfect world, we would, you know, abide by the budget to a perfect T, but that is just not reality. So it's okay if sometimes you overspend, but then again, it's about, okay, next month, what can we do to maybe rein our spending in to kind of make up the difference? And so I will say that we are living being a little bit careful with her money the next couple months to, yeah. I mean, you know, we splurged a lot in Italy. We went out to dinner. We don't have to go out to dinner in Canada now. We've done that. We've probably gone out enough for a couple of years, quite honestly, not that we're never going to go out for dinner, but we are making more meals at home and just enjoying the mortgage we're paying, you know, to stay home a little bit.
1: That. I mean, you don't have to trade off. No, you can't have sprinkles on your ice cream because you had gravy on your French fries earlier today.
2: Yeah.
1: But at the same time, do you find that you repeat or at least start to recognize the phrases from when you were a kid with family vacations, whatever that looked like, even if they were sort of staycations? Because I find I do. I find I start to repeat the things that my parents used to say to myself or to my kids or to the people around me. And then I start going, oh,
2: yeah.
1: Is that like, am I operating on I'm still the kid and my parents control the money moment? And I think that happens more often than we think it does.
2: Oh, yeah. There was definitely times on the trip that I even had to allow myself, like, for instance, you know, we really didn't go on anything extravagant when we were kids. There were road trips basically to BC, Alberta, if we were lucky. And whenever we did go on a trip, if we went to like a museum or something, we never bought like souvenirs. We would go to the gift shop, take a look, but no, we're not buying anything. And it was, it's funny because it's like, you know, at that time, I think we really just didn't have the extra dollars to spend on, you know, a little trinket. But now as an adult, I have to remind myself, you can afford that magnet. It's okay to buy that little teacup or whatever, you know, souvenirs. And so, you know, I've had to unlearn again, going back to a lot of the stuff I talk about in my book, all the money stories I have from my childhood, being like, oh, you're allowed to, you know, enjoy yourself on trips, and it may look differently than when you were a kid. And that's okay, because you are in a different position than your parents, who were, you know, in their 20s with three kids trying to make it work. You're, you know, you and your husband in your 40s, no kids, you have a little bit extra money to spend, you splurge on some magnets.
1: I think that's great. Do you have any secrets? Because I've heard a couple lately, like some couples, they, when they're on vacation, they go out for dinner, but they will not drink alcohol at the restaurant. If they're going to have, it's not that they don't drink or don't want to drink, but they're like, no, we will go to a pub and have a pint afterwards at a normal pub price versus getting that $25 glass of wine or something with dinner. Do you have any little secrets to save like that?
2: Ooh, I like that. I mean, we certainly didn't do that in Italy, but honestly, the alcohol was actually pretty affordable. But we did, there were a few days where we're just like, you know what? I just don't want to eat out anymore. And we can save so much money just going to the grocery store. And the prices there were so reasonable, especially if you did want to get a bottle of wine. You can get a bottle of wine for €5. And you're like, this is crazy.
1: Oh, wow.
2: So there are so many things that you can do. I think, you know, one thing that we typically do when we are traveling for longer periods of time, like, you know, we were gone for 3 weeks, is not going out every night. Sometimes going inside, making your own food, you'll save, you know, easily 50 to 100 euros.
1: Gotta love a grocery store roasted chicken and a bag salad on vacation, right?
2: It hits the spot, quite honestly.
1: It does. That's a go-to for me. All right, Jessica Morehouse, get connected. JessicaMorehouse.com. Thank you, my friend.
2: Thank you.
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3: Eastbound 401 Express past Mavis, we have construction there. Two right lanes are blocked. Westbound 401 at Westney, we have construction there. Left lane is taken up. Eastbound 407 through Mavis to the 410, we have construction. Three right lanes are blocked. Eastbound off-ramps to here, Ontario, they are also closed for ongoing construction. And northbound 400 at Highway 88, left lane is out with construction. Westbound Burdenthorpe past the East Mall, we have a collision investigation there. Blocked off, watch out for that. Tonight, possible showers going down to 20. Possible thunderstorms tomorrow and a high of 25. Right now, it's mostly cloudy and 26 in Toronto. 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With Time Saver Traffic, I'm Robin Metcalf. 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
1: Money. Boring is better. That's the plan. Anita Bruinsma is here. ClarityOnYourMoney.com if you want to get connected with Anita. And you need to, there's a fine line here, Anita. You've got to do a bunch of research. You've got to get professional advice. You've got to pay close attention. And the reason why is that I have one online account place that I won't say their name because they've served me really well. I've found, though, that the customer support has changed and it is not great. And I submitted documents 5 times. And you know why they didn't accept my documents? Because there was a space in the wrong place in their name. So that's fine. Okay, fine, typo. But they couldn't articulate where it was. And then I spoke to somebody and they came back and said, okay, well, you have to fill out section C of the form. And I said, no, I don't. And she said, yes, you do. That's what's missing. I'm like, no, that's your part of the form. That's not my part of the form. In fact, if you go up to section B, it says right there, the issuer is you. And then it says issuer below. Well, let me check that. I got to call regulatory, blah, blah, blah, and I'll get us a clear answer. 2 minutes later, comes back. Yeah, so there was a space in there, and that's what we need to fix. We see that on the new document. You're good to go. So if I had trusted the bank, I would have continued in the hamster wheel of not getting anything done. If I had just trusted online stuff, who knows what's going on in the Wild West out there? Somewhere in the middle is a little bit of paying attention. The answer to boring is better.
2: I totally agree with you, Shane. And first of all, I apologize for that very frustrating experience you have, because I can tell you that people have that happen to them all the time, filling out any form related to finances. And finances in general, though, cause people a lot of trouble, whether that's that administrative stuff or is things like figuring out their investments, figuring out how much to save for retirement. Like, there's just so much for people to understand about finances that it's really easy to become overwhelmed. Now, there is a lot of information available online, of course, but it's come to the point where people are finding even that is overwhelming. Like, how do I sort through all of the different sources and figure out what I can actually trust?
1: Well, even if you go to AI and ask it a question, it just barfs out like a ton of information to decipher through. So you have to become an AI prompt expert to actually get short, sweet, and relevant answers. Because if you just follow the breadcrumb it sets out for you, it's going to, would you like to invest in this? Would you like some prices of gold? How's your silver investment today? Right? Like, it would be insane. So how do we navigate it, and why is boring better?
2: Boring is better because, as we've all seen, there's so much sensationalism happening online, especially with platforms like TikTok, where it's about getting someone's attention, making it flashy, making it exciting. But personal finance and investing is none of those things. It's not flashy. It's not sensational. It's not exciting. What you really need are the facts. So that's what you need, to find the source where you can feel very confident that the information that you're reading is actually correct. So what I like to do is I like to go right to the source. So actually, one of my favorite websites for personal finance information or financial information in general is actually the Government of Canada website. Now, it doesn't get much more boring than that.
1: I was going to say, that's pretty much as boring as it gets. Like, this sounds like a real party. Let's get together and surf the Canada website.
2: It does, but you know what it does is it cuts through all the messages, the sales job,
1: the sales pitch,
2: bias, right? It's just like, here's what an RSP is, here's how it works, here's how much you can put in, here are all the rules. And actually, I find it somewhat readable. I'm not sure everyone would find it as readable as I do, but still, I do think they've made an effort to try to make it readable. I will also say that the Government of Canada has a whole financial literacy part of their website. So it's not just the facts about the RSP and your taxes. They have a great portal where they actually have tools and articles and calculators. So I would really encourage anyone to Google, you know, Government of Canada financial literacy, and you're going to come up with that website, and you can feel really confident that what's on there is what you can actually trust. Now, there are other sources too. For example, the Chartered Professional Accountants Association. Okay, accountants again.
1: Another wicked first party signing. Bunch. Yeah.
2: But the CPA also focuses on financial literacy. They also have a great portal with all kinds of articles, blog posts, and they also have a podcast, which is factual, that you can enjoy as well. So those are kind of two sources that you can feel are very reliable and dependable, if not super flashy.
1: It's interesting, this topic timing. As I was going through my payments, I have a line of credit that it's just a minimal interest only type of line of credit. It's low interest on it, and it's just not a priority right now. I'm chipping away at it. And today I said to myself, it's about $33 premium. That's it, $33. So I pay $100 and I just get ahead, right? A little bit. And I even said today, just like you said about boring is better, I said, slow and steady, we'll get there, right? And it just, it's amazing to see that when you just chip away and it just goes down and it just goes down and it's not going down by much, but it's going down. And it really does make a big difference committing to getting the info.
2: It does. And so this sort of non-flashy approach means that there are usually no easy solutions to any financial planning problem. I mean, if there was an easy solution, wouldn't everybody just jump all over that?
1: Yeah.
2: Most of it is pay down your debt regularly, put money into your savings every week, buy a boring index fund or a mutual fund. Like, these are non-flashy pieces of advice. And so when you're looking at something online, whether it's YouTube or TikTok, the flash, you want to stay away from. And so I know that makes it not very interesting. And I know that it can be sometimes dense to read the government of Canada and that sort of thing. There's also another source which is free online, which is the Money Sense magazine. So Money Sense magazine used to be on the newsstand. Now it's all online and it's all free. Mm. And they have an amazing resource of articles and information and tools as well. So I would definitely encourage people also to look at the Money Sense magazine. I want to mention something else that is incredibly valuable that I discovered about 4 or 5 years ago. McGill University put out a personal finance course that also is free. And it has, I think, 10 or so kind of modules. It's online, it's video, it's delivered by different professors. It is incredibly digestible, easy to watch, kind of shortish segments, and has so much amazing information in it. So I would highly suggest looking at this McGill, I think it's called the McGill Financial Literacy course.

0: Money, boring is better. Trust me. That's what I'm going to title it. We'll see how many views it gets. And there's going to be no whiz bang to it. So it's interesting when you go in having at least heard the terms, recognize some of the names and structures. You don't even need to understand them. And then you can ask questions. Well, I read about this. What's this? Well, that's great for you when you're 60. But right now, when you're 30, you don't need to worry about that just yet. Like, those kinds of things seem like that would be the access point.
1: Yeah. And that's, but that's actually really challenging. And when my clients come and see me, one thing they often say to me is, I've read all this stuff online. I've learned a ton. I know all about the TFSA and the RRSP and TFSA or ETFs. I know all that. But I don't know how it applies to me, and I don't know what I should actually be doing. And I think that's where you would really benefit from actually talking to a financial planner who can say, okay, this is all the information that you know, how it applies to you given your age, given how far you're away from retirement, whatever goals you have, how many kids you have, all of that. And so I think that really is the biggest challenge, which with accessing things online, you can get the facts and the knowledge, but applying it to your life, that really is the tricky part.
0: Boring is better. You don't know what you don't know. So go find out. ClarityOnYourMoney.com. The financial planning is a great place to start with Anita Berwinsma. Thank you.
1: Thanks, Shane.
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3: We have some construction on the eastbound 401 Express at Mavis. Two right lanes are blocked. Westbound 401 at Westney Construction in the left lane. Eastbound 403 off-ramp to Winston Churchill. We have that shut down for construction. As well as eastbound 403 at the 407. Two right lanes are blocked. Eastbound 407 through Mavis to the 410. Three right lanes are blocked with construction there as well. Westbound Burnethorpe closed past the East Mall. We have a collision investigation. Watch out for that. Possible showers tonight and going down to 20. Tomorrow, possible thunderstorms at a high of 25. Right now, it's mostly cloudy and 26 in Toronto. 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
9: Digital sovereignty. I feel like it's a fantasy. I mean, we talk about digital sovereignty, and I think that maybe we're using the wrong word. This is why I'm getting help with this, because digital sovereign, like, we've never been digitally sovereign. I mean, the databases, all of the things everywhere, and Vass Bednar is here to help us understand what is digital sovereignty. Can we get there? Vass is the managing director of the Canadian Shield Institute, and it would be nice that we could become sovereign generally. Independent of other places, knowing that even content distribution networks is a thing, but at least the databases are here, the info is here, we're able to self-sustain. Am I dreaming, Vass?
10: No, you're not dreaming. I mean, we had all these pre-existing vulnerabilities right before the Trump administration, and now we're more kind of awake and attuned to them because the Trump administration is more willing and open to exploiting them. Maybe we can think of digital sovereignty in kind of two ways, right? One is just like sovereignty writ large, which is, can you govern the economy that you have? That's a pretty simple yes or no. And a lot of the time with digital sovereignty, we're on the no side because of a range of provisions we signed away in CUSMA last time we engaged on that trade agreement. But there's also the yes side, right? Can you govern the economy you have? Yes, we have the tools, we have the ability. Well, then the question becomes, okay, cool, are you? And there are elements, you know, digital elements of the economy where we're slow or we've chosen not to regulate. But you're right to hone in on where data is, you know, as being part of this. But the way that the Trump administration's Cloud Act is written, if a Canadian firm, right, it's a Canadian data center is holding this information, if they have a significant U.S. presence, you're still kind of subject to those vulnerabilities. So it's a big opportunity for Canada to think about not just what's the physical infrastructure that's going to underpin our future digital sovereignty, but what is it in service of? How are we governing an economy that we can't see and an economy that doesn't have like a geographically anchored constituency in the way that other major elements of trade or sort of our national politics do? And I think that makes it not weird, but like less visible.
9: Yeah, and it's interesting because I guess I go back to recent experience, right? When the war around Iran happened, and then all of a sudden some data centers got hit with things, performance went down. And that kind of makes you just go, yeah, okay. If the rest of the world, someone trips over the extension cord and unplugs their computer, does that mean we can't bank today? Does that mean we don't have access to an AI that can help us get our jobs done or whatever, right? Are we at a full stop standstill? Kind of like when the Rogers Cell Network went down, you know, a few years ago. I mean, that was a massive lesson on redundancy. And if for nothing more than if we got unplugged from the world, can Canada still function? That's where sovereign AI, to me, especially with our space, our hydro and all the things, I mean, why wouldn't we?
10: No, I think you're absolutely right. You're absolutely right. The ability, the kind of kill switches that the Trump administration has, right? Their ability to throttle our access to the digital infrastructure that underpins commerce, as you've honed in on, right? Payments as part of this too, right? The Visa, MasterCard kind of dominance element, and also just our own access to information. We've been working on some digital sovereignty stuff at the think tank I run, which is called Shield. And we actually were getting notices from Google. Like, we're a little bit lazy in the sense that we're like living our values in some ways. And in other ways, we're sometimes collaborating on Google Docs. Okay. We're trying to move away from that. We haven't found an alternative we love. I'm just going to say it. But we were getting these warning notices that we were violating Google's terms of service by making a copy of our digital sovereignty report. And I was like, oh, if something happened with Google and they just like deleted all our research, we'd have no recourse. Like, there's no backup. We're putting a lot of trust in this cloud that's like not ours and not something that we've built that's proprietary. Again, some businesses that are, you know, bigger people invest in this. But building our own kind of baseline for researchers, for entrepreneurs, and also for governing certain elements of data. That is what Canada's thinking about, but it's slow, and I don't think it's happening in like a compelling way. Do you remember
9: I feel like it's going to be?
10: Yeah.
9: Let me make it real for everybody who's not thinking like big picture like you and I are right now, Vass, is that imagine all of your photos of your kids disappeared forever because somebody hit the wrong button on Google. Right? Yeah. Like that would be all of your photo albums in the basement getting flooded out. You've now lost all your photos. I mean, that's what we're talking about, except we're talking about all things economics and life. And that should scare the crap out of people generally.
10: Yeah.
9: The notion that you could lose everything or access to everything or someone loses the key. That's quite dreadful. When we think of it that way. And you said like it's taking time and it's slow. And what it makes me think of is that here's what I imagine. By 2035, they're going to be like, look, Canada has its own MySpace now. And we're going to be far behind.
10: If Canada had its own MySpace, I mean, I'd have a page there. Yes.
9: Me too.
10: It's not going to happen overnight. But even something, just because we're talking about like our own access to files and kind of what we experience day to day. And I'm glad you're giving those examples because, again, digital sovereignty can seem fancy and abstract. Our interactions with the digital economy pretty much happening nonstop every day. So the Canadian government, the federal government runs on Microsoft, right? We don't own that infrastructure. We rent it every year. That price is going up every year.
9: Yeah,
10: that's a really interesting dependency because a range of governments in Europe are building sovereign alternatives, right? Open source alternatives, their own ecosystem. And I think that's really smart. And it may seem modest, but I also think it would be a really meaningful signal in terms of like where we want to move away from capital B big tech, because big tech is also so enmeshed with the Trump administration.
9: I mean, I said this before and I'll say it again and again, is that I have a fear that in the future, wars will not be fought between countries. They'll be fought between companies and countries. And and you can kind of see that the way that you just described it, Vass.
10: I mean, there was speculation earlier this year that the Trump administration was going to basically empower private companies to hack back, is the phrase, right? Instead of like procuring with a company, basically allow private actors to become an extension of the army. And if somebody, you know, is perceived as a threat or, you know, a company, that they could act. And that's kind of exactly what you're hinting at, right? Canada's not complying, or we're not agreeing on, you know, supply management change provisions or something. And then suddenly Amazon Cloud is throttling access to businesses. And, you know, we're squeezed in a different way. I mean, it's dystopian to think about, but it's certainly possible. So how probable it is, I think that's up for debate. But the fact that it's possible at all is why we need to be paying attention to it and making the commensurate investments in governance and infrastructure to make Canada kind of stronger and more savvy now.
9: It's fascinating. Vass Bednar is here. Vass, thank you for popping in and being a part of this. I do look forward to nerding out a little bit more about it. Canadian sovereignty digitally and sovereign AI, how important is it for us to dig into? I think it's important.
10: I think it's important, too.
9: But I think Vass thinks it's important, too. Thank you so much for being here. It's great to have you.
10: Thanks for having me.
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16: Good evening, I'm Zaride Allman. Toronto's still under a heat warning with showers and thunderstorms expected this weekend. Your complete forecast after the news. Toronto has hosted its last match of the FIFA 2026 World Cup, and Toronto Stadium is transforming back into BMO Field. And despite a drop in listings, the GTA saw higher home sales last month compared with a year ago. Details on these and other stories coming up, but first... Let's check your drive. News Talk 1010, Time Saver Traffic.
17: Eastbound 401 Express past Mavis, we have construction there. Two right lanes are blocked off. Westbound at Westie, construction, left lane blocked off. And westbound 401 at Guelph Line, we have construction there as well. On the 404 southbound at Major McKenzie, you have construction in the HOV lane and two left lanes. No troubles on the Don Valley Parkway southbound. Northbound, a bit of volume from Don Mills through York Mills. Looking good on the Gardner in and out of the city. On the city street, westbound Burnham Thorpe, it is closed past the East Mall crash investigation. 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With Time Saver Traffic, I'm Robin Metcalf. 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
16: Toronto's whirlwind ride as World Cup host has come to an end. Cleanup began early this morning. So far, the reviews have been positive. Your CTV Siobhan Morris.
18: Before kickoff, there had been a lot of anxiety around costs, security, traffic chaos, and overcrowding. Problems people living in and visiting Liberty Village say they never saw materialize.
19: Did the best they could to route traffic by foot and by cars.
20: That's very nice. I think people had a good time. That's what's most important, right?
18: The mayor credits lots of planning and teamwork for avoiding any hiccups.
21: The police, the fire, the ambulance, and the paramedics, all the volunteers, all coming together.
18: There were some small gripes.
22: The fun fest. I love that, but I didn't see a lot of food.
23: The tickets are a bit ridiculous, so the prices.
18: The warm welcome from Torontonians, the upgrades to training and playing facilities didn't go unnoticed by Team Portugal.
24: A wonderful feel. So congratulations to everybody. I think it's a shame that there are no more games here in Toronto because we really enjoyed it.
16: Meanwhile, Canada's World Cup team is making final adjustments ahead of its next do-or-die match at the tournament. The Canadians were out on the training pitch in Texas today as they get ready to face off against Morocco in Houston on Saturday in the round of 16. Canada is considered the underdog as it entered the World Cup in 30th place in the FIFA rankings, while Morocco holds the 7th spot. Here's head coach Jesse Marsh.
25: We're excited. Like, we want to be here. This is where we expect it to be, and this is where we want to be. And we know that Morocco is going to challenge every single thing we do. And this is a team that has literally zero weaknesses. So even when I've sat in front of them and created a match plan, I've basically said to them, look, this team has zero weaknesses, but we have to try to be good at the things that we care about and that we are good at, and we have to see if that can hold up against an opponent like this.
16: The two sides met in the 2022 World Cup with Morocco beating Canada 2-1. Kickoff for the Canada-Morocco game is set for 1 p.m. tomorrow. New figures from the Toronto Regional Real Estate Board show the GTA saw higher home sales last month compared to a year ago, even as new listings slowed. More than 6,700 homes changed hands in June, representing a 9.4% increase in activity year over year. Meanwhile, sales rose 1.4% from May on a seasonally adjusted basis. Treb says the average selling price rose nearly 4% compared to last year to just under $1,059,000. There were more than 17,000 new listings in June. That's down 13% compared to last year. A summer staple is back. Summerlicious kicked off today. For the next few weeks, participating restaurants citywide will be offering special fixed price menus. They'll range from $20 to $55 for lunch and $25 to $75 for dinner. More than 240 restaurants are taking part, including 30 newcomers this year. You can check out a full list of locations on the city's website. Summerlicious runs till July 19th. 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Now for your weather forecast, 21 for a low tonight. Still looking at the risk of showers and thunder showers and an unsettled weekend ahead. Tomorrow, high of 30, cloudy with a chance of showers and the risk of an afternoon thunderstorm. Still feeling quite muggy out there with the Humidex. It'll feel like 38 by afternoon. 26 for a high Sunday, mostly cloudy skies and a risk of showers. And then a mix of sun and cloud as we kick off next week. Monday, Tuesday, Wednesday, all 3 days, mix of sun and cloud. Your high is 24 for Monday, 26 Tuesday, 29 for Wednesday. I'm Zoraida Allman. For these stories and more, go to ctvnewstoronto.ca.
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1: Cool Canadians. One of the coolest in my books is Arlene Dickinson. And now we've been lucky to have conversations and share time before, and I always look forward to sharing time again. Arlene, hello.
2: Hey, Sean. Shane.
1: It's great to see you.
2: Maybe we should just start all over again.
1: Hey, Fred.
2: Hey, Shane. I'm so sorry. I was.
1: Do you know how many times I get called Sean in my life? Like, I would respond.
2: Ridiculous.
1: I would respond to it.
2: Well, I get Darlene, Marlene. You know, yeah, I get Darlene all the time, and really? Marlene, and
1: but Arlene yeah. Dickinson and Darlene feels like the brain cell that died and just kind of collapsed things together. Like yeah. That seems to fit.
2: Yeah, fair.
1: Very good. You've been busy. I don't understand why you're so busy. Does your brain just not turn off? Like, do ideas just come into your brain? Or is it the other side of it where you look at things and you go, this isn't working, we need to be better? Like, how does that brain work?
2: That's a good question. I don't know how my brain works, but I will tell you that it is a little bit of both. It is observing kind of what's going on in the world and thinking we have to do better. But also I'm an entrepreneur, so I can't help but see the opportunity everywhere I look. And I'm a big believer that random thoughts collide and random ideas collide. And so the more curious you are and the more you think about what's going on in the world, the more you pieces start to come together that you probably wouldn't have put together yourself, but your subconscious does. So I think it's a little bit of my brain working overtime, but also wanting to make a difference.
1: Do you think you've become a professional listener and people watcher?
2: Yes, because I had to be, because I was a marketer. And when you're doing business strategy and marketing, it's really important that you understand pop culture and what's going on in the world and the zeitgeist. And so I think you have to become an effective observer. You have to be curious, as I said earlier, about what's going on. But I think you have to be very, very much into trying to understand what people are thinking, what they're thinking, and doing what they're doing.
1: Is it a bit of a drug, do you think? Because, I mean, it's eerily familiar. Our shared friend, Tony Chapman, he's like that, right? Like, there's no reason why Tony has to keep having ideas, but he loves to keep his finger on the pulse of what people are doing.
2: Yeah. I think, again, he's a marketer, so probably the same sort of, you know, training that we both had in our early careers, which was to try and sort out what was going on in the world. You know, marketing can be a good and bad thing. As Tony would probably say the exact same thing, is marketing can be used for the wrong things. And so understanding the leverage you have with marketing and making sure you're doing it to help people be better in the world and understand the world versus trying to sell them something, I think is a big point of difference.
1: Yeah. Unmarket Your Life. It's the one of those days book that I will eventually write, right? Which is funny because, I mean, essentially that's what we do every day, is sell ideas and notions. But you're right. It's one of my writing pieces, too, is words can be used for good and words can be used for evil. It's up to you which way you're going to go.
2: So
1: and
2: true.
1: It's exactly the same tools. So,
2: yeah. Remarkable. It's exactly the same tools. And I think, you know, like that, I mean, kind of we're describing capitalism in its own form, which is about trying to market things and trying to get people to, you know, consume and do things. But, you know, it's been, to your point, words are being used as weapons right now to try and get people to do the wrong things and to try and believe false things through social media, through bot farms, through trolls, through kind of this new rhetoric that's out there. So I think the intersection between capitalism and social capitalism, or, you know, I like to say it's capitalism with a heart. I think that's where we have to lean towards.
1: Well, I would say that, yeah, I mean, capitalism with a heart is kind of the point, right? I mean, you are trying to solve a problem, not create problems, if you're true on your compass with it, and you're trying to set everyone's life better. I mean, my fundamental in all things, I took me years to get there, but I wrote it, and it's leave them better than you found them.
2: Yeah.
1: Every aspect. It's total stranger in a parking lot. Can you leave them better than you found them somehow?
2: Kindness? Go figure.
1: What a crazy notion.
2: What are you thinking about, Shane? Like, what are you trying to...
1: I'm sorry.
2: Revolutionary to be kind.
1: I've let you down. Arlene is alone. YouTube show that you started. And it's changed a little bit over the time. It's become pretty, like, it was great. I mean, basically, you got chairs. That's really how it's changed. The heart of it is the same, because there was sort of like sitting on the floor, kind of super casual, and now you sit in chairs. So congratulations on the chairs.
2: That's right.
1: It's doing really well. You have all kinds of people showing up to be there with you.
2: Yeah, I'm. It's been such a surprising gift. That's how I would describe it, you know, because I get to have, as you do, you get to have conversations with really interesting people, and you get to just have organic conversations, which I think is a kind of a lost art, because nowadays everything is shorthanded and texted and, you know, emoji to death, and you don't really get to spend time with people. And so the show did evolve. It started off being just purely on relationships, because I was single and I thought, you know, there must be other people out there that are single. And there are a lot of us. Turns out there's a few. But then it became this conversation about, you know, relationships and life and how life is working right now. And honestly, I've learned so much. I'm so grateful to the guests that come on, and I'm so grateful for the show. And I like that I'm producing it myself, Shane, even though that's, you know, like that's, you know, we're not making any money. We have no sponsors. At some point, I probably need to figure that out. But right now, I just love that I'm not accountable to anybody but my own, you know, what I would like to talk about.
1: Is it an expression of that integrity? I mean, we've always known, Arlene, I think you've been in so the public eye, like to a point where I'm like, holy cow, like you do everything, so many things that are public facing with that people could say, okay, they can make up whatever they want about you because you're in the public.
2: And they do.
1: And so as a solution, like most people go buy a farm in the trees, Arlene, and then they go live there. You, on the other hand, you're like, I know, I'm going to share my heart now in public, right? Like, it's a little counterintuitive.
2: It is, but I mean, I want to live my life fully. I want to do everything there is to do. I had a friend tell me once that as we get older, we tend to shrink into ourselves. Like our worlds become smaller, the same circle of friends, the same things we do every weekend, the same routines. And I want my world to be bigger as I get older. And so to do that, you have to put yourself in uncomfortable situations. And so I'm very used to putting myself in uncomfortable situations and facing them and running towards the hard stuff. So I think that's part of it. But part of it is that we need leaders out there who are unafraid to say what they're thinking and tell the truth as opposed to political spin, and to be, you know, transparent about what's going on in the world right now. And so I think I've never felt more, it's more been more important for me to use my platform to talk about what matters, and the values that we are losing and the moral, you know, grounds that we need to stand upon. And the, and I'm not trying to be immoral, kind of I'm better than anybody else in any way, because I've made a shitload of mistakes in my life, that's for sure. It's more about just trying to get people back to being kind and good and, you know, tolerant and, you know, accepting, and, you know, these things that are basic, they're now being called woke. I don't know, like that. Yeah.
1: Isn't it interesting? Like the awakened, I get it, but it's just human. Oh God, you've got my brain spinning now with so many cool ideas. It's interesting for me with Arlene is Alone. It reflects on a piece of one of my biggest breakdown pieces in life. I was walking. I was in Calgary, which you're very familiar with, of course. Down around 17th Avenue up the hill, kind of by that Westboro Mall, Westboro. Anyway, Westbrook Mall, up in that area, I was walking and it would just happen to be where I was. And I was listening to some spoken word stuff and I had this complete breakdown moment. I mean, it was my biggest heartbreak. And, I was that weirdo walking, crying, like but it was what I needed to do at the time. But then I had this moment where it occurred to me, how can I be alone in this? Like, what if I'm not alone? And because I felt very alone, self-inflicted too. And then in that moment, I was like, but what if I'm not alone? Like there's got to be other people that are going through this. And the irony that I find, delightful irony, with Arlene is Alone is that you've proven that you're not. Mm-hmm. Arlene Dickinson is here. Shane Hewitt in the Night Shift. Arlene is Alone. What is going on in the background of that show? Because it's growing so popular so quick. We'll be right back with more Arlene Dickinson next.
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3: Eastbound 401 Express at Mavis, we have construction there. Two right lanes are blocked. Westbound side of the 401 in the express lanes at Young. Left lane blocked there with a disabled vehicle. On the Don Valley Parkway northbound, looking pretty good as you make your way right up through the 401. Trouble-free on the Gardner both ways. On the city streets, we still have slowdowns. Westbound Bernathart closed past East Mall for collision investigation. Lawrence Avenue East is closed between Warden and Birchmount. That is for the Taste of Lawrence Festival. Tonight, possible showers and going down to 20. Tomorrow, possible thunderstorms and a high of 25. Right now, it's mostly cloudy and 26 in Toronto. 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
1: Arlene Dickinson is here. You might know her as the dragon. You might know her as the baking lady. You also might know her as the business entrepreneur and leader. You also could know her from Arlene is Alone. And if you haven't checked out the show, the video podcast, it is on YouTube. And as we were just chatting about Arlene, you've proven that Arlene is Alone is surrounded by some pretty amazing people.
2: Yeah, I mean, it's not Arlene is Lonely. That's not the name of the show. The show is Arlene is Alone with Somebody. You know, like, and you can, when you're alone with somebody, when you get that time to be one-on-one with somebody, it's a gift. It's human connection. I miss that so much. And COVID just taught me that in spades, that, you know, we need each other much more than we will like to believe we do. So yeah, the show's title isn't Arlene is Lonely. It's Arlene is Alone. And I'm alone with somebody.
1: You should make one episode of Arlene is Lonely, and it just opens up with sad music, and then you just go, and then that's it. That's the end of the episode.
2: Yeah, that'll be maybe the last episode.
1: Oh, fantastic.
2: Well, I'm sorry to hear what you went through. I'm sorry to hear that, Shane, because I think, but I'm actually grateful that you will share it, because I think today there aren't enough, you know, the strength is from vulnerability. When you're vulnerable and when you allow yourself to say, I'm human, and I broke down and I had a really bad time. You know, I've suffered depression, I've suffered anxiety. I think when you admit to that, it's pretty freeing. It's pretty liberating. It helps other people feel like they can be okay, you know, not being okay too.
1: Yeah. Well, I was asked a question by my counselor on the other side of that, and said, go back in time and say, here's of all the list of the terrible things you're going to go through, but this is what it looks like on the other side. Would you purposefully go through them in order to get where you are today? And instantly, without hesitation, without even reconciliation, it just was like, oh yeah. And isn't that an interesting place, right? To be able to go, all of the terrible things that I've made mistakes and done, all the terrible things that people have done that have impacted me and hurt me, but if I could purposefully know that and believe that this is the place I could get to, would you take it on? And isn't that a crazy notion?
2: Yeah, I love that. We often think, I mean, life is a series of lessons and mistakes, right? It's not a series of, I don't know, I'm not one of those people that has their life planned out every day, what I'm going to do at certain times, other than my schedule, you know, like the scheduling, but I don't have a lot of habits. And so I think, you know, there's that seven habits of highly effective people Covey wrote, right? And everybody raves about the book. And I think, to me, that's not like, that doesn't leave you open to what you might be able to become because you're not busy being so rigid.
1: Mm-hmm. Yeah. Belief is a big word, isn't it?
2: Yeah. And hope.
1: When you look at the things you do today, I mean, you have your capital investments and you do all those business things, and you still just look for people and what matters to people. I mean, you've spoken a little bit more about policy generally, not necessarily politics, but policy. Do you find that that's kind of where you're naturally headed to, or is that just topics of the day type stuff?
2: No, I'm very much, when Trump was first elected, the first term, I really felt a reaction to the type of person he is, because I have dealt with people like that in business my whole career. And he's an extreme version of what many of them have been, but I understand and understood what he was about. And I think, you know, maybe the world did need to change, Shane. Like, maybe the world was too far one way and we needed to come more into the middle. That's fair. But we've gone to the other extreme. And so I'm hoping that we're going to come back in the middle. But I think that'll only happen if people talk about what they really believe, that they call out, you know, when there is something that's not true, that it's called out, when institutions are getting destructed instead of repaired. You know, like I think we need a change, but did we need to destruct everything in order to have that change? I don't think so. And so I think there's an obligation to speak out about what matters and to care and to demonstrate that, you know, if you think about, I don't know, do you have children? I don't know if you do.
1: Kids, yeah. Yeah, adults now. Yeah.
2: Okay, so you think about how old are they? Would they be?
1: 20 and 21.
2: Okay, so think about them. They grew up thinking this is normal. You know, the last 10 years when they were 10 and 11 years old, the last decade of what's happening politically, this is what they think is normal. They think this is normal behavior. They don't know any different. They weren't taught any different because they don't, and the school systems are probably letting them down in terms of history and understanding. And so I worry about that generation thinking that, you know, yeah, it's okay to be a jerk to somebody. It's okay to be bigoted and racist and to spread hatred. It's okay to do that because you're just using your voice. And I think that comes from lack of people standing up and talking about what normal, not normal, what good can look like. And so, yeah, I feel very, very committed to it. I will continue to use my voice as long as I can about trying to influence change that's positive, not change that's destructive.
1: Both of my kids graduated from the high school in Carstairs, by the way.
2: Oh, come on.
1: Yep. So, how's that for a connection back to your
2: That is a
1: long time ago?
2: connection. That is a long time ago.
1: Yeah. Arlene's spent some time in Carstairs, Alberta, small little town. Has a street light now, just so you know.
2: Come on.
1: Yep,
2: I
1: it does.
2: think it was like 1,200 people when I lived
1: Yeah, it
2: there.
1: was like three when I was there, 3,000,
2: Was
1: yeah. Arlene Dickinson, okay, let me ask you this question. Can you be the mirror for Canadians right now? As in, Canadians are looking in the mirror and you're the magic mirror on the wall. What do you need Canadians to see in the reflection of themselves today? What do they need to know?
2: They need to feel, they need to know that they're strong. They need to know that they are unique. They need to know that they can. There's so many things that come to my mind. I think, you know, like I want Canadians to believe in the country, to recognize what's right about it, to understand the mosaic that we are, to understand the opportunities that we have, and no longer feel in the shadow of any nation or any other leader, but to lead ourselves. And so I want them to look in the mirror and go, I am, we are good. We are better than good. We have everything we need. We just need to believe that we can put it all together and continue on. And we need to stop the rhetoric that we're not good enough and stop, you know, it's like if I'm looking in the mirror and I feel bad about the way I look, I'm not going to show up with the same confidence as if I feel good about the way I look. That's a very superficial thing. But if I don't feel I'm smart enough or I don't have the tools or I don't feel like I can, and I look in the mirror, then likely it's going to be much harder for me to do anything. So I think it's very important for Canadians to realize we have the tools, we have the resources, we have the skills, we have the intelligence, we have this beautiful, beautiful, insanely beautiful country that we get to live on. We have history. We're like teenagers. We're growing up, you know. So believing in yourself, I would say that's a lot. I'm sorry, it's a lot, but I want
1: No,
2: them to
1: I think
2: feel,
1: it's perfect. I got to
2: yeah.
1: tell you, the simple statement, and this might be the marketing part, but it's just I can.
2: Yeah.
1: That's
2: Yeah.
1: huge.
2: Yeah, I can. Yeah, exactly. We can. And I think instead of I can, it's we can. It is this notion that we can do this together that I think has got to. And so that's why I get really mad when I hear political division. It drives me crazy. It's not helpful right now. That's not what we need.
1: Yeah, and that's not agreement or disagreement. It's just
2: Right.
1: division.
2: Right.
1: It's a beautiful thing. Arlene is Alone is a video podcast on YouTube. You can get it elsewhere too, but I do recommend you check it out. I promise you there is a topic on there somewhere that will resonate for you. The list of guests is very long, and I would also encourage you to subscribe to it like I do. Arlene Dickinson, known mostly for her ability to make a hell of a sourdough bread. It was a COVID thing. Also business and all kinds of other things. Thank you, Arlene.
2: I'll make you a loaf one day, Shane. I'll
1: Yes.
2: get back.
1: That would be fantastic. Thank you for spending this time.
2: Thanks so much for having me on.
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1: Dr. Lee Kuhnlin is here. The Uncover Up, the podcast, is available for you online. They teach this stuff, they being Lee and Nathan. And a book. There's a book, Summer 2026. What's the book?
2: The book is Uncover Up, How to Think Clearly in an Age of Conspiracy. And right. It's basically everything that we have discovered that we thought would have been helpful for us, you know, however long ago. And we've put it all together in a book to teach our students and also for us to remember the things that we've learned along the way.
1: Yeah, this is the lesson book, actually, is yeah. What it is. It's very good. It's linked in the podcast description if you want to take a look at that and get in on it. Okay, Lee, spies.
2: Spies.
1: We've talked about a little spy versus spy stuff before, but we haven't really spoken about spies as a big picture of all the things that are happening. And I feel like in today's world that the rest of the world is good at spying except for us.
2: Yeah.
1: And I'm kind of hoping that it's not always been that way.
2: It kind of actually has, especially if, I mean, it's interesting. I'll often say us and also mean the Americans because they did so much heavy lifting in terms of 20th century history from the perspective of North America. And they were very insular. You know, there was a time in American history where they were kind of like, the rest of the world does not concern us. If they're going to have a war, let them have a war. We're going to do our thing here. And that's a really nice idea. But when you have, you know, political enemies who are totally going to spy on you and you're not spying on them, that can cause a bit of a deficit. So walking into the Cold War after the end of the Second World War, the Soviet Union had a real active spy network in the United States, and the Americans and the West more generally didn't have the same thing over there. So they kept having to rely on what in the business is called signals intelligence, you know, like the U-2 flyovers and stuff like that, because they just didn't have people on the ground telling them this is what's going on. And that led to a kind of a paranoia during the Cold War that I often call the Cold War conspiracy generator. And this was one of the inputs that they were spying on us and we weren't doing a good job spying on them.
1: Okay, so I feel like there's two aspects to this. And again, you are the one with the PhD, so please correct me. But there is an element of this spy info thing. But then there's the influence thing, which is the deeply embedded agent type of influence. Not only just like, hey, we got a guy who's a part of the club and he goes to the meetings, but I mean the actual misinformation, changing policy. And then, you know, that's not even including today's world of the actual lobby type of stuff. So are they distinctly different or are they adjacent or anything like that?
2: Yeah, it's a great question. And you're absolutely right to distinguish that, because you have agents of influence. In fact, there is a branch known as active measures, and they were about disinformation and trying to influence American policy. And then there were the spies who were able to actually just kind of like blow it up, sabotage it. Sometimes these people were in a position to do both. An amazing example is a guy named Kim Philby. I mean, he is the legendary Cold War spy. He was part of what's known as the Cambridge Five, and he was a Soviet asset in British intelligence. Now, he gets recruited in the 30s as a journalist. He is just doing his thing as a journalist. But then as war breaks out, the Second World War, that is, England creates their own spy office. They need to hire people. He is hired in at the ground floor, as it were, already being a spy for the Soviets. Of course, they don't know this at all. And then he gets in and he keeps spying, and he's a really good bureaucrat. So he keeps being promoted. And then as the war ends, and this is to your point, Shane, about sort of their ability to influence actual policies. As the war ends, Kim Philby says to his superiors, you know what we would really need at the end of the war? We need a department just to look at the Soviets and what they're doing. And they're like, great idea, Kim. Why don't you set that up? Which he does. And then is, after a little shenanigans, he is then put in charge of it. Oh. So he not, it's, this is not just the fox guarding the chicken coop. He built the chicken coop. He brought the chickens into the chicken coop and is now guarding it.
1: Whoa. So this is a guy who got talked into spying on his own country from another government.
2: Yeah.
1: And then he goes and he says, we should probably do this. And then the government's like, great, you can head it up. But he was actually working for the other guys?
2: Yeah, he was working for the Soviets. And this was exactly the nightmare that saves people like Senator Joseph McCarthy of the Red Scare, the second Red Scare, technically, was peddling. He was like, this is totally happening. We've got all these spies. Now, when Senator McCarthy was saying that, he had no evidence for it. He had no proof. But this was, in fact, the worry, right? That there were these people who had at some point been converted to communism, had managed to get in pretty high up in the intelligence world. And the fact that that the Americans and the West didn't have an active spy ring in the Soviets is to some extent down to this guy, Kim Philby, because he was overseeing all the counter-espionage that the West was doing with the Soviets. And so he knew every spy that was being sent over. And then he'd just whisper to the KGB, being like, there's another one coming over right now. And they'd get picked up immediately and often disappeared.
1: Wow. Okay, but you would have to be careful because you've got to create it somewhat legitimately, but not so much so that anybody gets inside and goes, oh, the boss works for them. It's got to be a little bit of where there's smoke, there's fire, but careful.
2: Well, this is a really interesting problem that I never even considered that the KGB runs into at this period. They have such a well-placed spy who really knows everything, and he's like one of four people, maybe, who knows. They end up not being able to act on a lot of his intelligence, because they'll give away who their source is.
1: Oh, it's too obvious.
2: It's too obvious because there's only like one of four guys, and you do that two or three times and you'll be able to narrow it down to, hey, it's Kim who's telling them. Wow. So they actually had to sit on a bunch of really good intelligence until spies kind of lower down the food chain were also getting wind of it, and then they were able to do stuff.
1: Okay, so you're speaking to this like we have found out. So obviously this came to an end. How did that
2: end? Well, this is another really interesting problem in dealing with spies. The Americans, so there was the whole McCarthy thing, which claimed that there were spies all over the place, but didn't find any. There was, though, a secret project that was running

0: and the Decrypt start to discover, oh, these two guys are probably most likely the spies. And because Kim was connected with him, his life kind of blew up. But the real thing that got him caught was a defector who left the Soviet Union, who was himself a spy, and who was like, hey, guys, you guys have a problem here. And by the way, it's Kim Philby, the head of counterespionage for the Soviet Union.
1: That's wild.
0: Right?
1: Okay.
0: No.
1: I don't know. What do you do? Do you get your driver's license suspended? what do you go to? Do they kill you?
0: Well, okay. So that's another really interesting problem here. How do you charge a spy?
1: How do you charge a spy? That's a good question. Dr. Lee Kunle is here. Uncover Up is the group and the book. It's Spies Among Us. We'll get the answer to that question and more coming up. Shane Hewitt and The Night Shift.
2: Whoa, Santa?
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1: Dr. Lee Kunle is here. Spies everywhere. But when a spy gets caught, how do you send them to jail? Do you send them to jail? What happens to a spy who gets caught?
2: The Brits have got these Venona decrypts. It's part of a secret operation. They can't reveal where they're getting this information. So you go to somebody like Klaus Fuchs, who's the guy who gave the Soviets the info for the bomb, or Kim Philby, or Don McLean. You say, you've been spying. Okay, then they have their right to have a day in court, and they can say, well, what's your evidence? And of course, British intelligence wouldn't be able to give them any of the evidence because
1: they can't put it into the public record.
2: They can't put it into the public record. And they also can't allow the Soviets to know that they've been breaking their code, because of course they'll switch whatever coding system they're using, and then it's no good anymore. So in Kim's case, it's actually really interesting. It's unclear. He was caught. They finally catch up with him in Beirut. And it seems as though, and I'm really following one author here, it seems as though British intelligence kind of let him go. They wanted him to slip out the back door. He does, and he has an exfiltration plan in place with his handler so that if anything like this were to happen, he gets whisked off to the Soviet Union. That happens. He reemerges a month later in Moscow. But the idea is that British intelligence allowed this to happen because it was such an embarrassment that he had been working at such a high level inside British intelligence that, a court case and this in the newspapers would be so damaging, it would be better just to let him escape. But it's a good question about what do you do with these spies. So a lot of them made it out because they couldn't, unless they gave a formal confession, it was really difficult to deal with them. Now, that's the Brits. The KGB, of course, Kim Philby ratted out a whole bunch of Western spies, and those people disappeared. Like, the KGB did not make any bones about, extrajudicial killings or disappearing people and stuff like that. So it really depends on which agency we're talking about and how they went about dealing with them.
1: Yeah, falling out of windows, I think is how they refer
2: to
1: it.
2: Yeah, exactly.
1: Okay. Oh, man. Well, that you just made a whole bunch of spy movies make sense. So that's a thing. including Homeland for the show. Okay. Wow. So we started this conversation about spies to be like, yeah, we don't do any of that. And so at some point you kind of go, oh, like these other places, and I'm, Russia, China, they're just masters of it. So yeah. In today's world, if we fast forward to today's world, this notion that maybe they could listen. I mean, I think we just need to accept the fact that history says that somehow, probably.
2: Look, spying has been part of political warfare since the beginning. And if you're not willing to play the game, then you're just the mark at the table, right? You're just the sucker. Now, I have to admit, I mean, nobody from contemporary intelligence land is coming and saying, hey, Lee, by the way, we've got these active spy networks here and there. So, I mean, of course Canada and the United States is doing stuff. They've historically tended to be more in the field is known as signal intelligence. So more in terms of trying to analyze data, trying to analyze web flows, web traffic flows to see, are there kind of, active terror networks that are talking about potentially, doing some kind of act, they'll have mechanisms and algorithms by which they can kind of look at the flows of traffic. In terms of an active spy ring today, I mean, that's the kind of thing that they would be terrible at it if I knew about it. But from the past, we would have to say, yeah, everybody's doing it. I mean, it's just that is, and this is something I tell my students, they're sometimes a little scandalized by it, but it is an open secret in politics that this is often part of the work of embassies in different countries, right? Is that is also where espionage is organized from, and you have diplomatic cover, you can get in and out of the country, your bags aren't checked, And I just think that this is kind of part and parcel of the game.
1: I guess. I just find it amazing, man. Like, I really do.
2: Well, and what I find really fascinating in with these kinds of stories is when you're living in a world like the Cold War, in which we know this is happening, and then we see the actual consequences. So you had mentioned that I'd mentioned Klaus Fuchs. So this is a guy, and a lot of people, if you've seen Oppenheimer, there's a cameo with him in it. This is a German, a left-wing German guy who is radicalized in the 1920s. And as Hitler is coming to power in the 1930s, he is like, okay, first of all, I'm out of here because I can see where this is going. But second of all, he believes at that point that the Soviet Union is the only one who is like standing up to the Nazis. Okay, so he leaves and he decides at that time to start, he's going to spy for the Soviets because he wants to help them. And he is a nuclear physicist and he starts working on England's nuclear program. As the war breaks out, he is then sent to America to work on the nuclear program there because it was a joint program. And he is one of the spies. Now, he's not the only one. Interestingly, there's an American guy whose name nobody knows because he was really good at being a spy. This is when you know their names, they're maybe not as good as they could have been. Anyway, he is not the only spy, but he is one of them that gives the Soviets the plans for the nuclear bomb. And this escalates their ability to develop the bomb. And that, of course, brings us into that post-World War II conflict of the Soviet Union versus America. Both now have world-ending technologies. And so you see that there's actual then consequences on the ground. We might have entered a post-World War II world in which the United States was the only superpower. But because of spies, that balance was very quickly corrected so that there was very quickly two. And then England also had to do a little spying to get their nuclear weapons program off the ground as well. So, yeah, they have real world impacts.
1: Yeah, real world impacts. And the interesting thing is, I'm assuming money is a big factor, right? But at the same time, these people probably believe they're saving their country, even though they are compromising the system or whatever. Like, I'm the guy that's going to save the country. Yeah. And then you sort of get into the whole WikiLeaks thing from there, don't you?
2: Yeah, exactly. Well, it's this very interesting question as well, kind of a philosophical question of who is the patriot? Is the patriot the one who says, no, no, what my country is doing is terrible and I need to change it? Or is the patriot who says, I'm going to just go and support my country, whatever they're doing? And I think you can have good arguments on either side. The spies and the whistleblowers are the people who take things into their own hands. They take history into their own hands. They say, we're going to do it this way. And that's potentially dubious. I mean, I'm certainly not on board with what some of the spies did. Interestingly, though, and this is a bit of a tedious technical point, the spying against America and Britain for the Soviet Union was less bad during the war because they were it was an ally. It becomes worse after the Second World War when the West starts distancing themselves from the Soviet Union, and then consequences are a lot more dire.
1: Well, and that's probably a whole other separate conversation is when spies spy on allies.
2: Yeah.
1: And that is probably going on, too. We just assume it's the bad guys, but it's got to be so much more. All right. Uncover Up, the podcast. Nathan Radke with Dr. Lee Kunla. And all of this on the podcast, links to the book and everything else for you on there as well. Spy versus spy. Is it money or is it principle? I suppose that would be the question I'm left with. Thank you, brother.
2: Thank you. Always fun.
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15: Tonight, what we're learning about a father suspected of killing his two sons before taking his own life.
16: Just a sad situation for everybody.
15: What was in the threatening email he sent to his ex-wife? And what else court documents are revealing about his past? Plus, pushback on the new plan to build a Western Canada pipeline as Alberta kicks off the stampede. Is the project changing the conversation about separation in the province? And different soccer stage, same mindset.
17: We wanted to make sure that we got to the point of the tournament where we were going to get to play, you know, an actual Goliath.
15: Canada's massive test against Morocco and the fans following the historic journey to Houston.
18: Let's go, Canada!
19: CTV National News with Omar Sachedina.
15: Good evening. New details are emerging about the Ottawa area dentist police believe is responsible for murdering his 7 and 12-year-old boys before he died by suicide. Their bodies discovered at different locations on Monday. CTV's Natalie Van Roy has been poring through court documents about the 40-year-old father's past. Here's what they reveal.
20: Details are emerging about 40-year-old Mohamed Alami, who police say killed his two sons before taking his own life Monday morning. Court documents show that in January 2024, he was charged with threatening to cause bodily harm to his ex-wife in an email. He was found guilty in April of this year, but he was spared jail time. Instead, he received a conditional discharge with 12 months of probation, meaning if he abided by his probation terms, he would not have a criminal record. His conditions included not communicating with his ex-wife except with prior written consent, or through a third party or court order to arrange contact with his children. Alami was a dentist. He worked at an office in Iroquois where police responded to a fire around 2 a.m. Monday.
21: And I said to my husband, I hear sirens. He said, no, you don't. I said, I hear sirens. It was like 2:05 when I heard the sirens, and I woke up to this news.
20: Residents later learned the blaze was connected to the double murder-suicide in Ottawa. Alami's sons, aged 7 and 12, were found dead inside his Findlay Creek home Monday morning.
16: It's just a sad situation for everybody. It's devastating for our town and the people around us.
20: Police tape still surrounds the dental office days later.
21: He was my dentist, yes. Very, very shocked, especially this is little town of, I don't know, if in this town there might be 2,000 people, and we're all shocked and just unbelievable.
20: Alami's body was found inside a burnt-out vehicle in a carpool lot along Highway 416 near Kentville.
22: According to court records from September 2024, Alami had custody of at least one of his sons every other weekend per a family court agreement. Ottawa police say they will not be releasing the identities of the children out of respect for the family. Omar.
15: All right, Natalie, thank you. Two Ontario women have been sentenced to life in prison with no chance of parole for 25 years for the murder of a 12-year-old boy.
23: I want the public to know that these boys mattered, that everyone cared about them, that they were children, that they weren't problems, that they didn't need... These women were terrible people, and they're being held accountable for their actions.
15: Brandy Cooney and Becky Hamber were found guilty of first-degree murder in the boy's death. They were also convicted of forcible confinement, assault with a weapon, and failing to provide the necessities of life for their treatment of the boy's brother. A first responder told the court the boy was found dead in the couple's dungeon-like basement in 2022. Cooney and Hamber had been trying to adopt the boys. To Alberta now, where new questions and fresh criticism are emerging a day after the province revealed it was pushing ahead with a plan to build a pipeline to BC's southern coast. CTV's senior political correspondent Michael Couture on the hurdles.
24: The Alberta Pipeline Project is officially being handed over to the Major Projects Office. The provincial and federal governments are investing in the project with the federally owned Trans Mountain Corporation in order to build the pipeline.
25: What the federal government is doing
0: he's creating the conditions to unlock that private investment. So there's enormous private investment that's going to come.
24: But some former oil executives question where exactly that investment is going to come from.
1: There were no shippers. There were no oil sands producers in the room saying that they were committed to actually move forward with this project.
24: Pembina Pipeline Corporation will have a minority stake. And Carney pointed to the government-owned Trans Mountain Pipeline as an example of a project that is profitable.
2: Climate change is no longer a priority.
24: Former Liberal Environment Minister Stephen Guilbeault resigned as an MP because of the Prime Minister's climate policies. And he's concerned about the impacts of that shift.
2: We're seeing record heat waves in northeast Canada. The Prime Minister's plane couldn't take off because of extreme weather event on Canada Day. We had to cancel part of Canada Day.
24: Despite that, the Prime Minister managed to thread the political needle between Alberta and BC, whose premiers had been at odds over the pipeline. But yesterday, it seems David Eby backed off after protecting the northern tanker ban.
4: He's coming around and saying, well, you know, BC, he's not in favor of a pipeline, but BC is going to get a cut of it. They're not going to push. They're not going to go to court over this.
5: While the province is on board, the Union of BC Indian Chiefs is raising concerns, not only about the environmental impacts, but also questioning whether or not First Nations along the route have given their consent to this new project. Omar.
15: All right, Mike, thank you. News of the pipeline announcement, also the talk of the town at the Calgary Stampede, which kicked off today. CTV's Kathy Lee was there to speak to people about the celebration and the politics.
25: For Roxanne Hughes, the Calgary Stampede is about family, tradition, and the Midway food.
26: I like eating a little junk food. I like the donuts for sure.
25: Hughes is far from the only one making memories at the greatest outdoor show on earth.
26: I mean, everything here is exciting.
27: Hanging out with the kids, enjoying the rides.
28: It gets better each year. This is amazing.
25: And against the backdrop of the Midway, conversations are also turning to Alberta's energy future. A day after Premier Danielle Smith and Prime Minister Mark Carney confirmed Alberta has submitted a proposed route and builders for a new pipeline to the BC coast. It's a move Hughes and many others on the grounds welcome.
26: 100% go pipeline. We're a family that earns a living in the oil and gas industry.
27: It's a good thing for Canada. I mean, let's get down to basics here. People don't seem to realize that the energy industry has been semi-suffocating in this country.
29: We have a huge natural resource here that we need to be taking advantage of.
25: Pipelines are one of the main issues in the separation debate, another topic on people's minds here.
27: I do not want to separate.
29: It might not be good for us.
25: Many wondering whether the progress on the pipeline could ease some of the concerns driving the movement.
28: I don't think so. I think the separatists, they want to make up their mind to leave. They don't care, pipeline or no pipeline.
26: Absolutely. That's going to, I hope, go a long way.
29: Possibly. I hope so. Again, hope. Hope is all we have right now until we see results.
25: The answer will be revealed in a fall referendum. While the province remains fractured on separation, the Stampede at least unites everyone for the time being. Kathy Lee, CTV News, Calgary.
15: The U.S. ambassador to Canada said today he is hopeful the two countries can resolve their differences, despite Washington's decision earlier this week not to renew CUSMA, prompting an annual review process instead.
30: Hopefully, we can resolve some of the irritants and some of the other issues that are out there, and we can put together a great, great trade agreement. It would be good for the Canadian people. It would be good for the American people.
15: Ambassador Pete Hoekstra said he never thought it would take this long to reach an agreement, but added that he remains optimistic. The unpredictability from the U.S. has pushed Canada to forge relationships with other trading partners. Next week, the Prime Minister heads to Saudi Arabia, the first official visit to that country by a Canadian Prime Minister in 26 years. But before that, Mark Carney will be at the NATO summit, which starts on Monday in Turkey. CTV's Ottawa Bureau Chief Graham Richardson will be covering both of those trips. And Graham, Canada has boosted its military spending, but will that be enough for allies at the NATO summit to see Canada as a credible military power?
31: Well, the blunt answer to that, Omar, is for some, yes, but for others, namely the Americans and Donald Trump, probably not enough. Still, Canadian officials are saying they have changed the way they approach buying military equipment, and that they are spending much more on military equipment, and they will have evidence to show at NATO next week. A critical thing to do in the face of the criticism from the Americans of all NATO allies that have not been pulling their weight historically. That story has changed, according to Canada. The other leg of the trip is the return to Saudi Arabia. For the first time in 26 years, a Canadian prime minister will go to Saudi Arabia. There's been a nasty dispute over human rights. That ended in 2023, but it went on for 5 years. Canada clearly trying to turn the page, saying we can have relationships with complicated countries. In fact, we must in this day and age after what Mark Carney calls the rupture. Omar?
15: All right. Thank you. Graham Richardson in Ottawa, where people are still cleaning up after that record-breaking rainfall on Canada Day, dealing with severe flooding and widespread power outages. Piles of soaked furniture and personal belongings lined the streets in hard-hit neighborhoods. Residents now waiting for the city to pick it all up.
3: My wife is home. She calls me in a panic, saying there's a bunch of water in the basement.
15: More than 1,900 basements have been flooded, according to the city. The massive storm also sent millions of liters of raw sewage into the Ottawa River. Temperatures remain high in Ottawa, but much of that intense heat wave central Canada has been experiencing over the past few days has pushed east, where it's already shattering records. Here's CTV's Paul Hollingsworth.
6: Jean Heckman never misses a chance to work on her garden. Mrs. Heckman is 93 years old, but she says it's a young 93.
7: And a fit 93.
6: But on days like this, she knows it's not safe to be outside for too long.
7: I'm not doing the heavy work like shoveling the mulch.
6: This hot weather is a shock to the system, but many people are showcasing their durability. There appears to be no shortage of outdoor recreational activities. There's also outside work that needs to get done, even in the heat.
8: There's this quote that I always bring up. It's like, if you feel like you're done, you still got 40% more in you.
6: Sebastian Nickerson is grinding through the day, staying cool when possible.
8: Get back in the truck as soon as possible to the AC.
6: Last year, Nova Scotia dealt with historic drought conditions and devastating wildfires. After a rainy June, Annapolis County officials are now watching these increasingly dry conditions closely.
9: I wouldn't be surprised by tomorrow that some areas of the county goes to no burn.
6: Here in Nova Scotia, we tend to boast about that Atlantic cool breeze making things more pleasant. But on days like today, there is no breeze and no relief quite yet. These hot, humid temperatures are expected to last for one more day. Paul Hollingsworth, CTV News, Halifax.
15: Exciting news for Portugal fans in Toronto, hoping to get one last glimpse of Cristiano Ronaldo. The team has extended their stay in the city by one more night. Ronaldo and his team greeted cheering fans gathered outside their downtown hotel after a major victory against Croatia last night. That game punched Portugal's ticket to the next round and wrapped up Toronto's run as World Cup host. The winners are training in the city through Saturday before flying to Dallas for the round of 16. The Lone Star State could also be the scene of soccer history tomorrow as Team Canada hits the pitch against Morocco. CTV's Heather Wright is in Houston tonight and finds out how fans are gearing up for the do-or-die game.
10: Let's go, Canada!
20: A sea of red and white at Tom's Watch Bar in downtown Houston. Canadians flying in from all over the continent, ready to watch history tomorrow.
11: Amazing spirit in Canada, amazing spirit right here in Houston.
20: Nikki McMullen and her sister are from BC. They live in Hawaii and booked their flights as soon as Canada made it to the round of 16.
12: So incredible. I mean, I live in another country, but I'm so proud to be Canadian.
20: For young soccer players watching this World Cup run, there's an added dose of inspiration.
12: It feels amazing. I'm going to try to work my way up.
20: This is uncharted territory for Canada's men's soccer team, which has never made it this far in the World Cup.
13: Cautiously optimistic.
20: The task ahead, a daunting one, taking on number 6 ranked Morocco.
0: Despite that, the team says they are calm and relaxed.
1: We wanted to make sure that we got to the point in the tournament where we're going to get to play, you know, an actual Goliath. And that's what this Moroccan team is. So it's about going out there, enjoying it, understanding that the whole world's going to be watching. So let's go out there and put our, you know, our best foot forward.
0: Canada faced Morocco 4 years ago in Qatar, the final match of the group stage. They lost 2-1 and didn't advance to the knockout round, but the performance of the Canadians made an impression on Morocco.
2: It was a hard game. I think even it was maybe one of the hardest game in the group stage.
0: Coach Jesse Marsh says his team is ready for what will be their toughest match by far in this tournament against a team that is at the top of their game.
14: The confidence that the team had, the swagger they played with, like, we know we're in for a massive challenge against a really talented team.
16: Alistair Johnston said today the team is focused on playing the game, not the occasion. Still, the team is preparing for what is going to be a loud crowd inside Houston Stadium tomorrow with a capacity of nearly 69,000 fans, including many Canadians. Heather Wright, CTV News, Houston.
15: And clearly loud already. And the smallest nation to ever make the knockout stage, Cabo Verde, with a population of only 500,000, squared off against soccer giant Argentina, the defending World Cup champs, featuring legend Lionel Messi.
17: As the first choice here at this World Cup, one of a number of players from Atletico Madrid, in it comes to Lionel Messi. His control is brilliant. His finish is even better.
15: Messi continues his torrid scoring pace with goals in all four of Argentina's matches. Cabo Verde gave the reigning champs a serious run, nearly pulling off the huge upset. But Argentina escaped with a very late goal in extra time to advance to the round of 16, where they face off Egypt, who also won in thrilling fashion on penalty kicks. Coming up.
18: Province doesn't have an interest in English culture anymore.
15: Why English filmmakers say Quebec is leaving them behind. Plus, it's definitely not a cruel summer for Taylor Swift and Travis Kelce. How fans are celebrating.
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15: France has mobilized 2,000 firefighters to contain wildfires after a deadly and record-breaking heat wave. Water bombers worked to extinguish flames in the south. The French government says nearly 7,000 fires have broken out since the start of the summer. And a massive plume of smoke could be seen rising from a fire burning in northeastern Spain, which is also experiencing a severe wildfire season. People in several nearby towns have been told to stay indoors as crews work to battle the flames. Iran is preparing for a multi-day funeral for the late Supreme Leader Ayatollah Ali Khamenei, who was killed in a U.S.-Israeli airstrike in February. Local and foreign officials paid their respects today in Tehran, walking by the coffin of the 86-year-old, as well as the coffins containing the bodies of several of his family members. Iran says millions are expected to attend funeral processions in multiple cities over the next few days in a public display of grief and what the government hopes is a show of solidarity for the regime that happens to coincide with Independence Day celebrations in the U.S., where New Yorkers are already celebrating. Times Square is putting on a show, dropping the iconic New Year's Eve ball not once, but several times. The sparkling centerpiece is shining red, white, and blue as it drops at midnight in every time zone within American territory to mark the country's 250th birthday. It's the first time the ball has been used outside of New Year's Eve. Still ahead, why Quebec's English language film industry feels it could be squeezed out of existence.
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4: Quebec's English language film industry says it's suffering and that the province doesn't care about its future. CTV's Sweeta Rassi now with what they say they're not getting to keep up with the rest of Canada.
5: Simon Peacock is the president of ACTRA Montreal, which represents professional performers. He's also a working actor and says it's hard making a living in the industry here. Part of the reason, he says, is because of the Quebec government.
6: We're just saying the province doesn't have an interest in English culture anymore.
5: He points to a lack of competitive tax credits for English language projects and says support for post-production has also been axed.
6: And that was part of coming to Quebec, was it sort of one-stop shopping. You could shoot here, then you could do all your post-production here at the same time, so it was much easier for the production teams to get that done. So having to now go somewhere else for that makes us less attractive.
5: Montreal's Meld Studio is also feeling the squeeze. Its film production lab is closing its doors, citing a lack of competitive tax incentives to attract foreign production as one of the reasons. Filmmaker and director of photography Alfonso Majorana has experienced a slowdown firsthand.
7: I still want to work, and I am still working, but not as much as in the past, you know, and that's not a good sign, you know.
5: With some professionals, he says, deciding to leave Quebec altogether.
7: They're in Toronto. They're in Vancouver.
5: And with productions drying up, especially following the pandemic, industry members say Quebec risks not just losing jobs, but talent. We reached out to the culture minister, but he was not available to comment. Sweeta Rassi, CTV News.
4: Still ahead. Who made the guest list to the wedding of the year? And how Swifties in Canada are celebrating her nuptials.
8: Whoa, Santa?
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4: Well, it's official. NFL star Travis Kelce and pop superstar Taylor Swift are married. News of the nuptials shared on a giant screen tonight outside Madison Square Garden, where the wedding took place. Among the 1,000 guests, Ted Lasso star Jason Sudeikis. Jennifer Lopez was also spotted at the venue, as was singer and Swift collaborator Ed Sheeran. And fans who couldn't get inside waited outside to be part of the special day. Swifties across the world are joining in the excitement, including here in Canada. CTV's Allison Bamford puts the spotlight on one special connection to the pop icon.
0: From last year's Rose Garden engagement to a Madison Square Garden wedding, it's a day fans have been waiting for. For years, Swifties have followed along with the singer's love, loss, and heartbreak. And today they get to celebrate Taylor Swift's real-life love story.
14: She's been singing about love for her entire career, so it's just really exciting to see that she's now found someone that seems to match her energy and her excitement for life.
0: Kalea Baker is enchanted with Swift's Lover era, her bathroom a nod to the artist's seventh studio album. She's been following every detail of Taylor Swift and Travis Kelce's Manhattan wedding all the way from Saskatchewan.
14: I would love to see what her dress or dresses look like because she's had so many fashion moments over her 20-year career.
0: The Prairie Province has quite the connection to the singer. 2 years ago, Saskatchewan Swifties set an unofficial record crafting the world's longest friendship bracelet, bringing fans closer to each other and their favorite artist.
16: We all feel that we are her friend. We do listen to her when we're sad or when we're happy. Or like, there's a Taylor song for every emotion that you have. So for us, we're probably more invested simply because we know she's going to have a good day.
0: 3,000 kilometers away in the heart of Manhattan, fans there are trying to catch a glimpse on the big day. Made nearly impossible with police barricades and tents set up to shield the arrival of the couple's 1,000 guests.
16: I think that we should honor that. And if we need gates and guards to do all of that, then that's what we need.
0: Amid all the speculation, one thing fans say is for certain. Inside the New York City venue, today will be a fairy tale. Allison Bamford, CTV News.
4: Congratulations. And that's a snapshot of this Friday. Heather will be back here tomorrow for all of us at CTV National News. Have a great weekend.
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21: Good evening. Summer in the city is in full swing as Toronto wraps up FIFA World Cup hosting duties. A flurry of festivals are underway, and that includes FIFA Fan Fest, where viewing parties continue. Expected to be packed tomorrow for Team Canada's first ever round of 16 match. That's where we find CTV's Beth McDonnell tonight. Beth, Friday night is in full swing there with a viewing party on the go right now.
22: 100%, Zoraida. There are a lot of happy Colombian fans here right now in this game against Ghana. It's in the final seconds of play, and the World Cup action continues all weekend long here at the festival, especially when Canada plays Morocco tomorrow at 1 o'clock, and then France will play Paraguay at 5 o'clock. But if soccer isn't your thing, there are still so many things to do across the city.
23: There you go. Beautiful.
22: It's a sure sign of summer in Toronto. Restaurants are once again serving up specialties across the city for Summerlicious. Mayor Olivia Chow visiting a kitchen to share this year's theme, Taste the World in a City.
24: We are celebrated right here in the city as with our diversity. Diversity of people, but it's also diversity of the food and the incredible creativity of the food coming together. I think we call it fusion.
22: On now until July 19th, more than 240 restaurants are offering special fixed price menus, ranging from $20 to $55 for lunches and $25 to $75 for dinners. People can expect even more flavor this weekend at Taste of the Middle East as vendors of all kinds set up at Nathan Phillips Square.
25: We have a mix. We have merchandise, we have vendors, we have information booths, we have our sponsors, of course, you know. So I would say about like 100 vendors.
1: It's in the heart of Toronto, like, you know, bringing all the Arabs, all the different cultures. You know, like Hamza said, we have the food, we have the entertainment, we have the music.
2: Lots of performances are also taking the stage in the city this weekend with the start of the Fringe Festival and at the Beaches Jazz Festival in Jimmy Simpson Park.
5: Classic way. We're doing it like on a...
2: The Taste of Lawrence is also hosting crowds. The festival has shut down Lawrence between Warden and Birchmount for the weekend. Billed as Scarborough's largest street party, people can enjoy music, food, and a variety of vendors. This year, there's also a soccer hub hosting watch parties and soccer-related activities.
6: In our Chinese culture, we call it double happiness, which is World Cup and yeah. Taste of Lawrence.
7: Right.
6: And this year, the Taste of Lawrence is 22nd edition.
8: I tell you, the World Cup is just the most magical moment. The world truly gets together. Mm-hmm. And Canada being so multicultural, like this is just...
26: It's a natural fit.
8: It's a natural fit.
2: A natural fit. Sure to be a lot of fun. Colombia did clinch this game, and Colombia did clinch this game. They did win 1-0 against Ghana. Now on Sunday, more games are coming. Brazil will play Norway, and Mexico plays England. Reporting live, I'm Beth McDonnell. Zoraida, back to you.
21: Thank you, Beth. Meanwhile, crews wasted no time turning Toronto Stadium back to BMO Field today, bringing to a close this city's historic hosting run for 6 World Cup matches. So how did Toronto do? CTV Siobhan Moore with the early reviews.
27: After 3 weeks of waves of color flooding Toronto's neighborhoods, historic firsts,
28: the country's first World Cup goal on home soil,
27: and memorable finishes, Toronto's job as FIFA World Cup host city is done. The branding on the waterfront stadium already disappearing.
24: Yes, it was only 6 games, but the feeling, the joy that I saw on the street is incredible.
27: Reviews for Toronto are glowing.
29: The stadium looked fantastic. It didn't rain. We got the weather. The crowd and people were controlled. Perfect.
27: Before kickoff, there had been a lot of anxiety around costs, security, traffic chaos, and overcrowding. Problems people living in and visiting Liberty Village say they never saw materialize.
30: Did the best they could to route traffic by foot and by cars.
31: It's very organized. I live here, and I mean, there's a lot of people, but it's good.
32: I think we were expecting a little bit more busyness, to be honest with you, but I think people had a good time. That's what's most important, right?
27: The mayor credits lots of planning and teamwork for avoiding any hiccups.
24: The police, the fire, the ambulance, and the paramedics, all the volunteers all coming together.
27: There were some small gripes.
33: The fan fest, I love that, but I didn't see a lot of food.
34: Tickets are a bit ridiculous with the prices. Compared to other cities, I can't understand it.
27: And game day fan marches to the stadium added some complications for people living close by.
35: Can't leave my apartment those days, but other than that, it's just, yeah, it's been an exciting time.
27: The warm welcome from Torontonians, the upgrades to training and playing facilities didn't go unnoticed by Team Portugal.
36: A wonderful feel. So congratulations to everybody. I think it's a shame that there are no more games here in Toronto because we really enjoyed it.
27: Duncan's been in Toronto from Peru for work. He watched a shift in the city from skepticism to embracing the World Cup.
37: When you start seeing how much other people come and appreciate the city, you start appreciating even more. And I feel like it's been an amazing couple of weeks for Toronto and Torontonians.
21: You'll see Toronto Stadium transition back to BMO Field over the next little while. By the end of next week, the FIFA branding will disappear entirely, and those temporary stands will be down by the end of the month. Siobhan Morris, CTV News. We'll have more news in a moment. Here's a live look right now, Nathan Phillips Square, where plenty of people still down at the pitch. It's still hot and humid, though. It is 27, feels like 35 with the Humidex. Jessica Smith has our first look at the forecast.
38: Zoraida, another very warm day here in the city of Toronto and across the GTA, and that doesn't change as we head in towards this evening. We'll see overnight lows remaining well above that seasonal point, so if you don't have AC, another challenging night. There is a slight chance of a pop-up shower this evening, so keep that in mind. We're looking at a low of 21, but feeling like 28 when you factor in the Humidex. Stepping into your weekend, not a wash by any means, but if you do have outdoor plans in the morning or early afternoon, still watching for the chance of pop-up showers, but the good news is as we head in towards kickoff kickoff for the Canada game, we're likely to see a break in all that rain and that cloud, and a little sunshine will come out. Zoraida?
0: Thanks, Jess. Turning next to some developing news we are following, a new court document shedding light on the alleged link between a sweeping police corruption probe and the case of former Canadian Olympian Ryan Wedding, accused of running an international drug trafficking ring. Project South, an investigation by York Police, led to the arrest of seven Toronto police officers and one retired officer. CP24's Melissa Duggan joins us now live from outside of police headquarters with more on these developments. Melissa.
3: Zoraida, the alleged link between Project South, a police corruption probe, and another high-profile case involving former Canadian Olympian Ryan Wedding, an accused drug kingpin, surfacing today through new details revealed in freshly unsealed court documents. The connection, allegedly, a man named Gurpreet Singh. He is now awaiting extradition to the U.S. American authorities accusing Singh of helping coordinate cocaine shipments for Wedding. Well, now we're learning from unsealed documents, Singh was investigated for potential ties to an alleged plot to kill a Toronto jail official at a facility where Singh was being held. That investigation into that plot leading to Project South, that sweeping probe by York Region Police into alleged police corruption, conspiracy to commit murder, and more. Among those charged, seven Toronto police officers and one retired constable. CTV obtaining a response from Singh's lawyer that states the fact that Mr. Singh has not been charged with any offense in Canada more than 4 months after the execution of the warrants is the clearest response to the allegations in the information to obtain. Now, we should mention that there are still details of the probe that remain under a publication ban. U.S. authorities allege Singh conspired with Wedding to ship large amounts of cocaine from California to Canada. As for Wedding, the ex-snowboarding Olympian, he was arrested following a manhunt. It stretched years. He was apprehended in Mexico back in January. Melissa Duggan reporting live outside Toronto Police Headquarters. Zoraida, back to you.
0: Thank you, Melissa. One boy is in critical condition, another injured following an e-scooter crash in Etobicoke. Police say two 12-year-olds were riding the scooter when they lost control around 1:30 this afternoon near Dundas Street in the East Mall. One boy was taken to hospital with life-threatening injuries. The second was seriously hurt but is expected to survive. The circumstances of the crash remain under investigation. In Vaughan, a driver is facing charges in a nine-vehicle crash. Six people were injured in this crash at Major McKenzie and Wellness Way. Happened just before 2 p.m. York police say a 76-year-old man from Vaughan has been charged with dangerous operation. Everyone hurt is expected to be okay. Meanwhile, Peel police have charged a driver who nearly hit a firefighter with their vehicle in Brampton last month. The incident was captured on video and happened back on June 27th near Kennedy Road and Sandalwood Parkway. The driver of a pickup truck enters the intersection while emergency crews were responding to another collision and nearly hits the firefighter, who is able to get out of the way. The driver then crashes into a police cruiser. Police say no one was injured. The driver of the pickup was charged with careless driving. Peel police are showing off a trove of property recovered as part of a retail theft investigation. Investigators today sharing these photos, they say, show nearly $1 million worth of stolen property from a Holt Renfrew store at Square One Shopping Center in April. They were allegedly found at the home of 41-year-old Amir Nick Bhatt, who's now facing several charges. Police say they are stepping up enforcement against retail theft and organized networks.
4: Let me be crystal clear. If you choose to come to our region and commit these crimes, you should know this. We will use every available tool, every investigative method, and every partnership at our disposal to identify you. We will follow the evidence, we will connect the dots, and we will pursue you relentlessly. You will be caught, and you will be arrested.
0: Peel police say retail theft levels have stayed steady over the last year, but arrests and charges have increased more than 30%.
7: We created the Bear Unit in Peel Region to tackle retail crime, to make sure the police had the resources to deal with what was growing across Canada. It's a $10 billion economic impact across Canada. We all see these viral videos of retail crime. 10,000 incidents across Peel. And so I think today's investigation sends a message. It's not going to be tolerated. Don't do it.
21: Since its launch last September, Peel Police say the Bear Organized Crime Unit has made 93 arrests and laid 577 charges. Coming up here on CTV News, film critic Richard Krauss talks new movie releases, including the latest Minions film out now in theaters.
38: If you're making your way out and about tomorrow afternoon, although this forecast does look ominous, I promise you that we will see likely a bit of a breakup in some of that rain. Heavier showers expected out towards Pearson for the downtown core. We'll see a bit of a breakup as we head in towards kickoff and throughout that entire game. Coming up, I'll have a full look at your long-range forecast.
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7: Still hot and humid out there at this hour with the Humidex. It feels like 35. Toronto does remain under an orange warning heat alert. We've got some unsettled conditions ahead as well as we head into this weekend. Here's Jess with details.
8: 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Injury lawyers, you don't pay unless they win. Another hot and humid day with some pop-up thunderstorms in and around kind of the north end of the GTA. But as we make our way through the evening, although we don't see a breakup in the heat just yet, we get at least some relief from the oppressive warmth. Tonight dropping down to a low of 21, feeling like 28 when you factor in the Humidex and everybody holding on to that heat. The risk of a pop-up thunderstorm, though, not out of the question as we head in towards the rest of our evening and into at least the start of the day tomorrow. 28 for the high, so a little more manageable, but still feeling like 36. That likelihood of rain and the risk of thunderstorms through your morning and early afternoon, and then we'll start to see that system break up just a little. Again, nothing super organized, but with all this heat and humidity, we're likely to see a pop-up shower or two throughout the rest of at least the beginning of the weekend, and then by Sunday we get a bit of a break. So let's time everything out. Overnight tonight, again, the chance of showers in and around the GTA. It carries us into the morning as you start your Saturday. If you have early morning plans, pack that umbrella. With that comes the chance of some pretty strong wind gusts as well. But head in towards around 1, 2 o'clock, likely to see a pretty heavy burst, but don't worry, not a wash of an afternoon by any means. And as we step in towards the rest of our day, we get a little bit of a breakup in all that active weather, and behind it, a little bit of a cooler air mass. We step into your Sunday watching for a little cloud cover lingering, especially in southwestern Ontario in the morning. That will trickle its way into the GTA, but we will see a few sunny breaks here and there. But temperature-wise, you'll notice a really big difference. Heading in towards your Monday morning, watching for another round, potentially of active weather, but starting at least down towards areas through Hamilton and in towards Niagara. As we step in towards the next 7 days and we settle into the first full week of July, hard to believe we are already here. A little unsettled again through parts of your Saturday in towards Sunday. Maybe a few isolated showers to kick off the day on Monday, but as we settle in towards summer break for so many students and a lot of holidays for so many people, we get to a much more seasonal forecast. Again, a little unsettled with the pop of showers at that midpoint of our day on Saturday, so we could see a little bit of a washout for at least the start of some of the watch parties in and around the downtown core, but it moves out relatively quickly and into the afternoon and evening, a little bit of a reprieve. Into your Sunday, remaining a little spotty, some isolated showers likely to pop up and still pretty humid out there. But Monday onwards, we start to see a return to a more seasonal forecast. A little bit of a hiccup on Thursday, it gets a little warmer, back up to 30 degrees feeling into that mid to upper 30 range. We get back a little closer to where we should be by the time we get in towards Friday next week. Hopefully this helps you plan. Zoraida, I'll send things back to you.
7: Thanks, Jessica. As Toronto Public Health is riffing on a recent viral moment, the department looks to share tips for staying safe during the heat. You might have seen this video of a daredevil couple on Wednesday seen climbing the Empire State Building for what appears to have been a proposal. They also unfurled a peace banner. Well, Toronto Public Health edited the text of that banner to share tips, like drink lots of water even before

0: before you feel thirsty and limit outdoor activity during peak heat, as the heat warning from Environment Canada remains in place. And a storm left a trail of damage after sweeping through the Aurora area. Trees and power lines knocked down east of Bathurst Street from Wellington to Davis Drive. York police say they received multiple reports of property damage. It does not appear, though, as if anyone was injured. All lanes were closed on Bathurst Street from Old Bathurst to Coventry Hill Trail. Due to the downed wires, drivers are being told to find alternate routes. And the City of Toronto has extended the heat warning through Saturday as we head into our sixth day of extreme temperatures and humidity. Our health reporter Pauline Chan has some tips on how to handle the heat.
1: Mendes again.
2: You don't have to be playing World Cup level soccer to feel the effects of the heat.
3: We go into our first hydration break.
2: Across the city, soaring temperatures are prompting officials to urge Toronto residents to stay cool and stay hydrated.
4: The fact that I'm able to keep myself cool in the summer, especially on a hot day like today in the middle of this heat wave, best thing that I could have right now.
5: Just cold water, shade.
6: And we're getting a lot of calls to EMS. Patients are calling to get triaged in our clinic. They're coming through our emergency departments. You know, heat stroke is a medical illness, and it could be life-threatening.
2: Dr. Raoul Jane says these are the signs of heat-related distress.
6: Classic symptoms of heat stress on the body could be things like headaches, feeling tired, dizzy, excessive sweating, excessive thirst, even a rapid heartbeat. And, you know, we have to recognize, you know, heat exhaustion before it turns into heat stroke.
2: That's when the body's temperature rises above 40 degrees Celsius.
6: And when temperatures get that high in the body, it starts impacting brain.
2: Dr. Jane says lie them down in a cool place, remove any extra clothing, apply cold compresses to parts of the body like the neck, armpits, or groin, and call 911. And certain groups are more vulnerable to heat illness, like children.
7: Older adults, pregnant women, people with multiple medical conditions that we see in our clinic, heart disease, lung disease, asthma, people on medications. It's interesting that some medications can increase heat-related illness, antidepressants, diuretics, blood pressure medications.
2: The City of Toronto says pools and splash pads will be open, and 10 swimming beaches will be monitored by lifeguards from 10:30 a.m. to 7:30 p.m. And there are more than 500 cool spaces available to the public across the city, including libraries and community centers. Check Toronto.ca for more details. Pauline Chan, CTV News.

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6: Hey, it's Friday, and that means it's time for a look at what's new in movies. Film critic Richard Krause joins us now live with his thoughts on some new releases. Hey, Richard, let's get right to it. Minions and Monsters. This is about minions unleashing real monsters on Los Angeles. I do have a question about this. Is this an animated film for grown-ups?
12: Well, no, not really. It's for both. I think it's for the entire family. So you have the Minions. If you don't know who that is, they are those little jelly bean-shaped creatures that first were seen in Despicable Me. There have been a number of those movies, now a number of Minions movies, and people love them because they are kind of a mix of the Three Stooges and vaudeville and Buster Keaton and all sorts of other influences. No joke is too silly. No pratfall is too far. They are a lot of fun. So I mean, kids and adults both like them. In this story, what you have is a bunch of stuff that is, I think, well, obviously aimed at older people, like a Citizen Kane reimagination of one of the scenes in Citizen Kane. There is a tribute to Jaws. There's a tribute to silent films of the 1910s and 20s. The Blob is mentioned in here. So if you are a film nerd like I am, I think you'll probably get a charge out of all of those scenes. And then the entire family, I think, will enjoy the Minions and the, you know, funny antics that they get up to. It's not going to change your life. It's not going to be something that you'll be discussing amongst yourself for hours afterwards, but it is a bit of fun. It's called Minions and Monsters. I gave it 3.5 stars out of 5, and it's in theaters right now.
6: Okay, a little two-hour fun escape. Okay, absolutely. This one sounds fun. It's called The Invite. This is a comedy directed by Olivia Wilde, and this is a pretty good star-studded cast.
12: Well, it's fun to a point, but okay. I loved this movie. So this is Olivia Wilde and Seth Rogen. They play an unhappily married couple. They have renovated their apartment, and they've decided to invite the impossibly cool people that live upstairs, played by Ed Norton and Penelope Cruz, down for some wine and charcuterie. Trouble is, Seth Rogen forgot to pick up the wine on the way home from work, and that's just the first of many things that go sideways during the next hour and 47 minutes of this movie. And you will laugh, big belly laughs for the first hour of this movie. And then it deepens and it becomes something else. And so it is a study of long-term couples and perhaps how they can forget the thing that brought them together in the first place. It is a look at how people interact with one another in uncomfortable situations. It's really good. I predict Olivia Wilde gets nominated for both Best Actress and Best Director come Oscar time. So I gave The Invite, now in theaters, 4 out of 5 stars.
6: Okay, wow. I love in your write-up, you described it as sexy and cringy. That was kind of funny.
12: Both those things in equal measure.
6: There you go. Okay, and then we've got Peter Asher Everywhere Man. This is a documentary about the producer-musician himself. What did you think?
12: Yeah, I mean, if you know the name Peter Asher, it means you're probably a fan of Peter and Gordon during the British invasion. Their song World Without Love was a number one hit around the world. Paul McCartney wrote it for them. Peter Asher left that band to take over A&R at Apple Records for the Beatles. He discovered James Taylor, went on to produce James Taylor's best-known work, ditto with Linda Ronstadt, and any number of other singer-songwriters in the 70s and 80s in Los Angeles. So this is a guy who was there for Beatlemania. His sister was dating Paul McCartney, was a pop star himself, helped shape the predominant sound coming out of Los Angeles in the 70s and into the early 80s, still producing records now. And this is his life story. It's fascinating stuff about a guy that, for me, was always kind of a shadowy figure. I'd seen his name, didn't know that much about him. This film fills in the blanks. Called Peter Asher Everywhere Man. Gave it 3.5 stars out of 5, and it's in theaters right now.
6: That's amazing. Richard, thank you so much. We'll see you next week.
12: Talk to you soon. Thank you.
6: Talk to you soon.
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6: Have signed Gavin McKenna to a three-year entry-level contract. The 18-year-old was selected first overall in last week's NHL draft in Buffalo after spending last season with Penn State in the NCAA. In the year prior, McKenna had a standout WHL career with Medicine Hat, registering 79 goals and 165 assists in 133 games. He was named CHL Player of the Year in the 2024-25 season after leading the league in scoring with 129 points in 56 games. And that's our report for this evening. A reminder, you can get breaking news all day long on CP24 and on our website, ctvnewstoronto.ca. For Jessica Smith and all of us here at CTV News, have a good night. I'm Zaryd Allman. We'll see you tomorrow.

0: 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This is Totally Useless Information with Nick and Roy. 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
1: Bras on the moon.
2: Oh, you checked my closet again? What is the most common lost item of clothing in your laundry? Hi, I'm Nick.
1: And I'm Roy. And this week, we scoured the internet to find out these useless tidbits, you know, just for you.
2: Plus, we'll read your emails from our mailbag segment. A listener really wants to add more useless information to our show, because I guess we don't have enough. And in the news, a wedding to die for, they got hitched by an undertaker.

0: Hey, welcome to the show. Thanks. 100 countries around the world, globally, we are all over the place. So no matter where you go, we're there. Sorry.
1: We apologize.
0: We apologize for being where you are. We're on podcasts. We're a coast to coast in Canada and the iHeartRadio.
1: And not only that, Nick's in Canada and I'm in Florida, if you don't know that already.
0: Yeah, you should know by now. Hey,
1: Nick, what's the temperature?
0: Right now, actually, it's 2 degrees Celsius, which is, what, 34 Fahrenheit. What is your temperature?
1: Wow, it's a heat wave for you. Yeah. I think it's like 78 down here today.
0: Wow, yeah.
1: Yeah, tell Nick.
0: You had a cold
1: spell. Somebody has to do it.
0: Listen, Leaping Lizards, you had a cold spell for a few days.
1: Yes, and we spelt it C-O-L-D.
0: Wow, huh? Very awesome.
1: That's a cold spell.
0: Right. Boy, oh boy.
1: Yeah.
2: Label.
0: Pass the salt. So I don't know. Have you ever, in all the things you've done, you've done many things in your career.
1: Have you ever
0: been a sumo wrestler?
1: No. I have not.
0: No,
1: Nick.
0: You've only.
1: I have not. Although when I years ago when I was up in that 290 range, I would take my shirt off and look like a sumo wrestler.
0: I was going to say, but there were occasions where you did have pictures. Anyway, sumo wrestlers throw salt into the ring before a match as a crucial Shinto purification.
1: Why, they want to retain more water? Yeah.
0: Yeah, maybe so. For them, it was a crucial, what they call a Shinto purification ritual, known as Shionage, to cleanse the sacred space, ward off evil spirits, and pray for safety and injury prevention. This tradition starts from the belief that salt has cleansing properties, helping to ensure a fair contest.
1: Why don't they just get on with the contest?
0: Well, it's like that whole thing. If you're superstitious, like if you spill some salt, you're supposed to take the salt shaker and throw the salt over your shoulder, except the person behind you is now blinded because you threw salt in their eyes.
1: Yeah, they bring Gordon Ramsay there. He throws a little salt and pepper and a little olive oil and slaps it around a little bit.
0: Yeah. In between all
1: the Olympics.
0: In the Olympics.
1: Nick.
0: Yes. Yes.
1: Judges of figure skating.
0: Yeah.
1: Can deduct 1 point if they don't like your costume.
0: No. Really?
1: Yes. If they think it's garish or not nice, they can deduct 1 point. Do they have men's figure skating?
0: Yeah, they do.
1: Oh, okay.
0: They do. You ever...
1: I was not a men's figure skater.
0: Nor a sumo wrestler, we're finding out in the show.
1: Was I ever a what, Nick?
0: A figure skater?
1: No, no, no, no. No, I don't have the figure for it.
0: This is what I call pumping irons. We're in sports.
1: Pumping irons?
0: Pumping irons. Extreme ironing is an outdoor sport that combines the danger and excitement of extreme sport with the satisfaction of a well-pressed shirt.
1: Yeah, and that's a dangerous sport, too. You can get burnt.
0: Well, check this out. More than that, you're right. But this sport, extreme ironing, involves taking an iron and an ironing board to remote locations and ironing a few items of laundry.
1: Oh.
0: The locations include a mountainside, preferably on a difficult climb, because why make it easy?
1: Mm-hmm.
0: Or taking an iron skiing, scooting, or canoeing.
1: Here's a crazy one.
0: Yeah.
1: Since 1896, only Greece and Australia have attended and participated in every Olympics.
0: Oh.
1: Other countries, somewhere along the line, did not either participate or even go. Isn't that crazy?
0: Slackers.
1: Yeah.
0: They're missing
1: Greece,
0: out.
1: But also, at Greece, I can understand they invented the Olympics.
0: Yeah, that's
1: but
0: true.
1: Australia?
0: Wow. Okay.
1: Yeah, they sneak up from down under, you know?
0: They do, yes. And the last time...
1: Yes, in sumo wrestling.
0: Yeah.
1: That's a salty sport.
0: It is. The last time that happened, you needed penicillin. What a charmer. So there's a sport called worm charming or grunting.
1: It's
0: a competitive sport, mainly in the United Kingdom, where participants use vibrations, sound... Yeah. Or rarely
1: Are we on the sports or the sex?
0: No. This is a sport.
1: Oh, this is a sport.
0: So it's they even use some liquid.
1: I knew you'd wiggle your way into this.
0: Although this could very well be in the sex segment, because it talks about liquid to entice the maximum number of earthworms to the surface. And it's usually
1: that's about right for you.
0: Usually,
1: earthworm.
0: I'm glad you remembered. Anyway, so usually it takes about 30 minutes. Techniques include, now this is worm charming. Techniques include pounding the soil with sticks or pitchforks to mimic rain or mole activity. Worm charming.
1: Yeah, it's an in-depth sport.
0: It is. Oh, absolutely, it is.
1: Volleyball.
0: Yes.
1: My fact is this. This actually happened in men's volleyball.
0: Okay.
1: The fastest serve in volleyball. Now, that's a pretty big ball.
0: Yeah.
1: Okay. And how fast do you think, Nick?
0: 80 miles an hour.
1: Whoa, almost. Very really? Close,
0: really?
1: Nick. Yeah.
0: Well, did I get
1: 83.3.
0: So using the Price is Right rules, I didn't go over, so I win.
1: Now, listen, think about that now. 83. Travel in a car at 83, almost 84 miles per hour.
0: Right.
1: And put your hand out the window.
0: Right.
1: And just feel the resistance of the wind. Could you imagine an object hitting your hands at 84 miles an hour?
0: You said 83. Is it 83 or 84?
1: 83.3. 83.
0: Okay, so 83.
1: It is almost 84.
0: Or.
1: And we don't have pennies down here anymore, so we round everything.
0: It's, you know what? It's senseless. That's what it is.
1: Yeah.
0: So to convert that to kilometers, it's 133 and a half kilometers an hour. Inspired by the sport of Kiddich, a mixed gender contact sport with a unique mix of elements.
1: Wait. Mixed gender?
0: Yeah, like, well, co-ed.
1: Men and women.
0: Yeah. It's a unique mix of rugby, dodgeball.
1: You ever notice how uncomfortable Nick gets when I pin him to the corner with these?
0: Yeah, well, it's like a sumo wrestling match. Based on the sport of Kiddich, they use elements of rugby, dodgeball, and tag.
1: Oh, all put together.
0: A quad ball team consists of 21 athletes with 7 players per team on the field.
1: They used to call me that in high school, quad ball.
0: Quad ball, yeah. They did. Each player must keep a broom between their legs at all times. That's the beauty of this sport.
1: Yeah, that's a good sport.
0: You know, it keeps
1: the house clean.
0: It
1: too.
0: Does. Well, I was going to say, you know what? You know how in curling they say sweep, sweep. So what they could do is they can add the element of curling in this one, and then this way they can say sweep, sweep with the broom between their legs.
1: My wife enjoys when I bump into her when I'm playing Kiddich.
0: Oh, really? Exactly. And she hits you over the head with the broom. That's what she does.
1: Hockey lovers, attention, Canadians. Yes, yes. Hockey lovers all over the world.
0: By the way, can I say something? Thank you. Thank you very much.
1: You can't.
0: Thank you for not calling it ice hockey. Okay? Hockey is hockey.
1: Yeah. No, it's not ice hockey.
0: It's hockey.
1: Especially down here in Florida.
0: Yeah.
1: It's the most boring sport to watch in Florida. It's just like 15, 20 guys on a piece of like rubber, and they can't skate because it's all melted.
0: Right. Yeah, exactly. Right. So what about hockey? What about it?
1: A goalie named Glenn Hall. Have you ever heard that name?
0: It sounds familiar, but so what about
1: Do you
0: Glenn
1: consider
0: Hall?
1: Yourself a hockey lover?
0: That's none of your business. I think I've heard the name. Yeah, it's familiar. I can't, you know, but yeah, I'm familiar.
1: You know, you've been called a hockey puck.
0: Right, exactly.
1: But yes, okay, the guy's name is Glenn Hall.
0: Yes.
1: He played from 1952 to 1971.
0: Okay.
1: So he played almost 20 years if you round it off in cents.
0: Right.
1: No, he played almost he played 19 years on the NHL. Okay. And he didn't miss a game. So he played 502 consecutive games.
0: Wow.
1: That is a record that probably may never be beat.
0: No, I don't think
1: so. Who the hell plays a professional sport for over 20 years?
0: Thank you for listening to Totally Useless Information with Nick and Roy. We really appreciate every single one of you in the 100 countries around the world and the iHeartRadio Talk Network coast to coast to coast in Canada and the United States. And This is how wonderful this is. NickandRoy.com is our website. Okay, NickandRoy.com, it's a simple name, because our names are.
1: I'm going to stop you, Nick.
0: Why?
1: Because
0: why?
1: I'm going to stop you because I just want you to know that somebody that I comes to my shows frequently.
0: Yes.
1: Ordered a couple of birthday messages right. at nickandroy.com.
0: That's right.
1: Okay. And she said to me, quote unquote, she said, "You guys don't lie. They are the greatest gifts I've ever bought." She bought one for her dad and one for a friend. And honestly, she said, I'm telling you, it was the greatest gift ever. My dad was like almost like going crazy sending it to his friends and everything. It's inexpensive, folks. Nickandroy.com. You go to the Nick and Roy store, mm-hmm. type on birthday messages. You'll see there's birthday, anniversary. There's different ones. But you can hear a sample. It's fantastic. You got to do it. You don't even have to leave your chair. You can order a gift for somebody that they're really going to love.
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1: Bum, chicka, bow, wow.
0: Wow, wow.
1: Chicka, bow,
0: yeah.
1: Wow.
0: Oh, yeah. All about sex. So for those of you who've been along the ride here for the 300-plus episodes, thank you for joining us for continuing your journey. And if you're new to the show, welcome. And
1: if you're nude,
0: if nude you knew to the show,
1: oh, or knew, I thought because we were in sex, if they would
0: exactly
1: nude.
0: That
1: send
0: that,
1: photos.
0: That intro we recorded in Roy's kitchen. So my wife and I were in Florida.
1: And we were cooking, if you know what
0: we
1: I mean.
0: We were cooking, exactly. And then we decided that was so hot and steamy, we needed to talk to a couple of lawyers.
3: The following segment of the Totally Useless Information podcast may be too sultry and too sexy for some listeners.
0: Are you hot in here, or is it just me? So, did you drop something?
1: No.
0: Okay. In Victorian England, dropping a handkerchief was a calculated subtle signal of interest used by women to initiate a contact with a stranger or an acquaintance.
1: Oh, okay.
0: Now, this is an era, remember, this is Victorian England, an era with strict social rules regarding chaperones and unchaperoned interactions.
1: Oh, so they'd sneakily drop their hanky.
0: This accidental, quote, accidental act served as a meet cute, as they put it, that allowed a lady to invite a gentleman to approach her.
1: Right, and he picks it up. Could you imagine? She gets a little nervous. He picks it up, says, is this yours? And she says, that's not mine.
0: Exactly.
1: Sex was not stigmatized or taboo in any way until the Middle Ages.
0: Oh, okay.
1: Before that, Romans and Greeks had group sex, toys, pornography, live pornography, and even practiced birth control so they could have these orgies.
0: Really?
1: Without all the women getting impregnated.
0: Right. Okay.
1: So before the Middle Ages, it was fine. You know, you went to a party, played a little Twister, next thing you know.
0: Well, yeah. Then you were twisted into a situation.
1: Yeah.
0: Ah, wow. To live back then.
1: And you know, the women would walk in and just throw their hankies.
0: Right.
1: Penalty.
0: flag on the plate. The word honeymoon is thought to have been originated in medieval times. At that time, it was common for newlywed couples to drink mead, M-E-A-D, a fermented beverage made from honey.
1: And I've made mead.
0: You've made mead. This fermented honey. So what is it?
1: You know, and listeners know I've made wine.
0: Right. Okay.
1: And I made apple cider.
0: All right.
1: Okay. Or apple wine, which is a little different than regular wine.
0: Right.
1: Same process. But the mead is the same process as wine, just using honey and fruit.
0: Well, these couples, these newlywed couples, will drink it for a moon cycle or 30 days after their wedding. This honeymoon, right? This
1: that tradition. Keeps them happy.
0: Well, this tradition was believed to bring good luck and fertility to the couple. So, yes, very happy. Worth noting, though, that medieval dwellers didn't have the luxury of watches. So instead, they used the moon cycles as a form of time, right, to measure time. And that's where mead, as you call it, honey wine, as you said. Yeah. At wedding ceremonies, couples were bestowed with a moon's worth of mead, basically a month's worth, to encourage for them to drink together every single day.
1: That's a good excuse as any.
0: Yes, exactly. But the term honeymoon, that's where it all comes from.
1: Oh, that was a good fact. See? Yeah,
0: it is.
1: Here's another one. Only 18% of women report reaching an orgasm from intercourse alone.
0: Okay.
1: What that means, Nick, is that during intercourse alone, it takes almost 8 to 10 minutes for a woman to reach an orgasm. But as we know from this show, the average intercourse sex, meaning
0: the session, relations,
1: the actual sex itself,
0: right,
1: not foreplay,
0: right,
1: is 5.4 minutes.
0: Oh.
1: So, of course, it's not that the woman isn't enjoying herself. It's just not long enough for her to reach an orgasm generally.
0: Right. Okay.
1: So they use other things or other foreplays, and 82%, if that's 18% of women.
0: Or they don't have a watch.
1: Ah, they don't even know what time it is. Do they really know what time it is? Do they really care?
0: I don't know. great song by Chicago. We heard the expression tying the knot, and this fact comes to us from one of our anniversary messages that we recorded just a little while ago.
1: Yes.
0: And so they wanted to know where Tie the Knot come from. So I am migrating the fact from our anniversary message for this couple.
1: What Nick is saying is he really didn't feel like doing another fact.
0: No.
1: So he just recycled one.
0: No, I thought I would bring it. So we went from the audience of those who heard that anniversary message for the couple to our totally useless information audience with 100 countries around the world. Tying the Knot originates from Scotland. Couples literally bound their hands together with cords or ribbons, and in some cases, Roy's cords from his weekend.
1: We like to call that sadomasochism or right. S&M.
0: What was Rodney Dangerfield's joke? My wife is a S&M, a salesman of mechanics. So they bound their hands together with cords or ribbons to symbolize their union and commitment. This tradition often signified a binding year-long betrothed. That
1: betrothed,
0: word.
1: Right.
0: Sorry, my tongue got stuck. I'm not telling
1: betrothed.
0: You where. Betrothed. So it was a year-long betrothism. Or a
1: betrothal.
0: formal marriage pact, especially in England and Scotland, as I said. So yeah, tying the knot, they literally tie their hands together.
1: Yeah. Yeah. And then they sink to the bottom of the ocean together.
0: Kiss me, you fool. I'm going to talk to you and the audience about kissing. Passionate kissing involves 34 facial muscles, 112 postural muscles. The primary muscle responsible for puckering the lips is the orbicularis oris.
1: And the masseter, right?
0: This act is like a facial workout, potentially preventing wrinkles, tightening skin, and burning between 2 and 26 calories per minute.
1: That's why my wife looks so young and fit.
0: Passionate kissing involves 34 facial muscles.
1: So I guess, Nick, all those years that you've been working for that corporation, that's what you were doing. You were working out every day that you were derriere kissing.
0: Right. Yeah, that might be true, but you know what? At least I don't have wrinkles.
8: Welcome to the Totally Useless Information Fashion Show.
0: So we just talked about sex, which means you take off your clothes. Now we're putting your clothes back on because we're talking about fashion here.
1: This is a general progression.
0: Yeah. I'm Totally Useless Information with Nick and Roy. Vestophobia. Do you suffer from vestophobia?
1: I'm not sure. I believe I do.
0: Well, it all depends on what day of the week and depends on if you're wearing your shorts or not. It is the irrational fear of clothing itself, not the lack of it.
1: Oh.
0: It often manifests as anxiety.
1: Or manifests, one or the other.
0: One of the two. It manifests as anxiety regarding the sensation of clothes on the skin, tight clothing, and traumatic associations with specific garments.
1: This is why I go commando.
0: There's nothing touching there, so there's nothing that vestophobia can't cure.
1: Or pantless.
0: Pantless. It's a new romantic comedy, Roy, he's written. It's Pantless in Seattle. Or Pantless in Fort Myers.
1: Pantless and Commando.
0: Yes. Which, by the way, let's go down a rabbit hole and maybe, what was it? What did you call this also heard on the show? Commando, the term came from the soldiers of the Vietnam War. Because it was so hot and muggy over there, they couldn't wear any underwear because it was just too hot and sticky. So they called that commando.
1: Yeah, and I used to not wear underwear or pants to scare the enemy.
0: Right. And the war was over.
8: Nick and Roy will continue with Totally Useless Information.
11: Your commute.
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1: In the 1600s, It was so fashionable.
0: How fashionable? Was it?
1: Listen, Nick, to be pregnant.
0: Oh, okay.
1: That women would buy pillows to stuff in their clothing.
0: Oh.
1: Think about that. It was so fashionable, right? That they would stick pillows in to make themselves look pregnant. Now, I'm sure that listeners right now are saying, that's ridiculous.
0: Talk about a hang-up. So, Albert J. Parkhouse in 1903.
1: Mr. Parkhouse.
0: He was an employee at Timberlake Wire and Novelty Company in Jackson, Michigan. Mm-hmm. He became really, really frustrated one day, right? He's working at this wire and novelty company. He was frustrated because all the coat hooks were taken. So out of his frustration, he was annoyed. He was frustrated. He grabbed a piece of wire, bent it into a triangular shape with a hook, and created the first modern wire hanger.
1: Clothes hanger.
0: Yep. A wired clothes hanger.
1: Sure, because back then they had to make wood clothes hangers, which were... Did you ever see an old wood clothes hanger? Had these metal things that they had to... join it with. I mean, it was a lot of work, I would think.
0: It wasn't. And some of those that are still around, they're worth a lot of money, right? Because they're considered antiques. But yeah, so Albert J.
1: I have
0: Parkhouse.
1: One that says the something in an hotel.
0: Oh, okay.
1: And I would think that it's very, very old. And it also shows the type of person I am.
0: Well,
1: I
0: yeah, exactly.
1: Of,
0: yeah.
1: I have a collection of white towels and hangers from hotels.
0: Yeah, they do.
1: Sorry, Mr. Hilton.
0: That's right.
1: Okay, so.
0: Yes.
1: Here's my tease.
0: Okay.
1: Bras on the moon. Bras on the moon. Playtex Bra Company.
0: Yes.
1: Made Neil Armstrong and Buzz Aldrin's space suits.
0: Oh.
1: The Bra Company made the suits for NASA to go to the moon. Because NASA wanted Playtex, and Playtex was their brand.
0: Right.
1: And they felt that that would be a strong, flexible material. Neil said to Buzz before they left, they didn't say, what are we going to say? Like, one small step. No. Neil said to Buzz, don't fall. You look like a boob.
0: I guess the material was, you know, it was just stretchy and flexible, I guess. And, you know, that was a great idea.
1: Yeah. Plus, if you were a savvy guy, you'd know how to take it off real easy.
0: Yeah.
1: Hey.
0: Here's my teaser. Well, if you can give your teaser, I'm going to give my teaser too.
1: Mm-hmm.
0: A single sock is frequently cited as one of the most common, if not the most common, items lost in household and wardrobe context.
1: Okay. Yes.
0: There's always the missing sock. But there's
1: been, which is why I hop around a lot.
0: That's right. Exactly. Are you happy to see me? So they've done some research on this.
1: Mm-hmm.
0: Because imagine being, you know, commissioned to this research. By the way, this is your assignment. Go and find out why mm-hmm. and how many of these and why socks get lost in the laundry. Because really, when you think about it, you take the socks out of the hamper or whatever and you put it in the washing machine. You take out of the washing machine, you put it in the dryer, right? There's short distances. Like, how would we get lost? Mm-hmm. But anyway, mm-hmm. the average person loses approximately 15 socks per year.
1: They think they're losing them, Nick.
0: Which can add up to over 1,000 socks in a lifetime.
1: Of course, because the aliens that we have a hard time seeing are living inside the dryer right. eating socks.
0: Here's the thing, though. Interesting how 15 is an odd number. It's not even an even number of socks. It's 15 socks per year, which means there's a sock there missing somewhere.
1: Yeah. Everyone.
0: So now
1: that's why I only buy one color. Nick.
0: That's right. This way you can never go
1: this
0: wrong.
1: This way they always match. I just lose a few pair every once in a while.
0: Now, these scientists have developed a sock loss index, which suggests that the loss is often due to complex washing factors, such as the volume of laundry, the type of wash, and ironically, the amount of attention paid to the laundry.
1: Yeah. I think it's more the attention thing.
0: What?
1: I never lose a sock when I do the wash.
0: Right.
1: Okay. Only when my wife does the wash.
0: Right.
1: So they should do a study about that. Are women not paying attention when they're doing the wash? Let me tell you, I don't have socks and the food's not good.
0: Wow. What? Are you suggesting the socks and the food smells the same?
1: Well, she must be using the socks for something because the house is very clean.
0: Wow.
1: She's probably using the socks.
0: Right, you
1: clean.
0: Got dusty socks. Dusty socks. Hey, great.
1: You ever seen that? Put the sock on your hand and dust. My grandmother used to do that.
0: Yeah, exactly. Those that especially
1: with
0: have, like, little
1: all
0: holes in them.
1: The socks that were one sock.
0: There you go. See?
1: My grandmother would do that because she was a very practical woman. She was from a different time, Nick.
0: Yeah. She was. So I just discovered something. We're talking about socks. And
1: I apologize in advance to all women in right. the world.
0: Yeah. All 100 countries and then some. So we're talking about, you said dusting with your socks. What a great, it's either a great Hollywood name or a porn star name. Dusty Socks. Yeah.
1: Dusty Socks.
0: Dusty Socks.
1: Yeah. She socks all night long.
0: There you go. See, that's where I went.
1: Dusty Socks.
0: Dusty Socks.
1: Yeah. Yeah, I like that.
0: Yeah.
1: You know, are we still on the sex?
0: Well, I don't know. Has 5.5 minutes gone by?
1: Listen, it was our Christmas show,
0: yes,
1: Nick, that we discussed this, but really it is a fashion topic. So I'm going to reinsert a topic as well in this
0: okay.
1: show.
0: We recycle, yes.
1: Because it was a shocking one that kind of slid by because the Christmas show. In Iceland, if you don't receive... And I'm going to call Tom up, from Tom's Place,
0: yes.
1: our sponsor with the greatest selection of men's clothes
0: yes.
1: ever
0: yes.
1: in the world.
0: Yes.
1: I'm serious. Tom's yes. Place. Awesome. Go online. You can shop yep. online.
0: Tom's-place.com.
1: Yeah, it's really, but anyway, in Iceland, if you don't receive clothing as a Christmas gift,
0: yeah,
1: they say you will be eaten by the Yule cat.
0: Oh.
1: Now, this must be a rather large cat. And a hungry one at that. But anyway, this cat seems to get really pissed if you don't get clothing. I think this cat is a manifestation of all the clothing stores in Iceland, which is probably two.
0: Right.
1: So, Tom, if you're listening right now, get on Iceland. It's a virtual open market.
0: What's really interesting how you said that you'll be eaten by a Yule cat.
1: Yeah, exactly. And Tom, overcoats, man. Lots of them.
0: Exactly. So I call this
1: overcoat.
0: Double overcoat.
1: Overcoat.
0: You can wear one in Australia. It's in the, an under overcoat down under.
1: Yeah, by a brand named Roger. Right. So it's Roger overcoat. Wow. Roger overcoat.
0: I need GPS.
1: We're just having fun here.
0: Oh,
1: folks.
0: Yeah. You know what? I need GPS just to get back to where were we? Oh, here we are. This one I call in and out of the closet.
1: Nick, can I interrupt you for 1 second?
0: Sure.
1: I'm going to send you a picture, okay. And I want the listeners to know it will be on our newsletter. So okay. Go to nickandroy.com. Sign up for the newsletter.
0: Yeah, bottom of the page.
1: We're going to give it to you. We're giving it to you. Okay, and it's great.
0: Yep.
1: But I'm going to send you a picture of a bobcat.
0: Okay.
1: A Florida bobcat. And it was just walking around the community.
0: Oh.
1: This was considered a baby, which is the size of a dog, pretty much.
0: Okay.
1: And he's beautiful. I would want to have him in my home. You know, that I would want to have him as a pet. That's how beautiful they are. But this was a pretty, you know, I mean, this thing could hurt you. You know, it's a bobcat. But just walking around, like, it didn't care. I was on my bike. I rode up to it.
0: Yeah.
1: Within 4 or 5 feet of it. Could care less. Looked at me, you know.
0: Is that a common sighting of a bobcat in Florida?
1: We have Florida, we call them Florida Panthers, but technically they are not panthers, they're bobcats.
0: Yeah, that's the Panthers of the hockey team, the Stanley Cup, two-time Stanley Cup champion Florida Panthers.
1: But they're not really, we don't have panthers, we have bobcats.
0: Right, you don't have hockey players either, because most of the teams.
1: No, they're Canadian.
0: Yeah, they're Canadian. Yeah. You're welcome, Aang.
1: We import them.
0: All right.
1: And then we export our bobcats up to you guys.
0: Right. Thank you.
1: It's an even swap. Better get over to Tom's.
0: It's a Yule bobcat.
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0: As we mentioned, we do have our show, Coast to Coast in Canada, on the iHeartRadio Network. And this is an email from Terry from British Columbia. So he's probably listening to us on CFAX.
1: Yeah. Nick gets all the Canadian email.
0: Yeah. But
1: they don't even send it to me anymore.
0: But here's the thing.
1: It's very rare. Very rare.
0: But here's the thing, though. So Terry says he's from BC, but he's a faithful listener to our show on Toronto's News Talk 1010 radio, which means he has the iHeartRadio app because you can listen to all the stations on the app.
1: Yeah.
0: He says, I have in my own library, I have my own library of useless information with some variations of phrases or terms used over the many decades and centuries of famous phrases. So you might have used some of these on past shows or maybe not. So he says, feel free to pick and choose any of these for a future podcast. So, I you know what? First of all, Terry, thank you very much. And here's one of the things he said. Lead cups were used to drink ale or whiskey way back when. So the combination would sometimes knock the imbibers out for a couple of days because of the lead.
1: Ooh.
0: Someone walking along the road would take them.
1: Oh, my God. They drink from a lead cup.
0: Yes. So people walking along the road because they collapsed would take them for dead and prepare them for a burial. They were laid out on the kitchen table for a couple of days, this is way back when, and the family would gather around and eat and drink and see if they would wake up. Hence the custom of holding awake.
1: Holding awake.

0: awake.
1: But also, what about get the lead out?
2: Get the lead out. So thank you, Terry. That was,
1: they laid them there to get the lead out.
2: That's right. There you have it. So thank you, Terry, very much.
1: Morgan from Hartford, Connecticut.
2: Hello, Morgan.
1: Yes, this is in the United States.
2: Okay.
1: I've been taking a lot of ones from all over the world. But yes, this one is Morgan from Hartford, Connecticut. She says, your show is great.
2: Thank you.
1: It's hard to believe that your facts are real.
2: Oh, okay.
1: It's hard for us to believe.
2: Yeah.
1: Well, really, honestly, it's hard to believe that I'm as good looking as I am, Morgan.
2: Oh, yeah.
1: But that's true.
2: Right. As the expression goes, he's not conceited, he's convinced.
1: No, so Morgan,
2: yes.
1: Sometimes we do get it wrong, but that would be on the fault of the internet getting something wrong, because we do research, and we usually don't just go by the first hit.
2: Right.
1: We have our team research these things to try to find them
2: on
1: multiple, multiple sites. And that's why we do the work for you. We've had over 300 some odd shows, and we very rarely get it wrong, but there have been times that we've corrected ourselves.
2: Yep.
1: So she says, I am addicted to your show.
2: Okay.
1: Which a lot of people say. She says, I'm addicted to your show. Guess that makes me a useless junkie.
2: Ooh.
1: Go UConn, she says. You know what that is, right?
2: Yes,
1: University of Connecticut.
2: Yes, sir. Yeah.
1: So anyway, I love that, Morgan. That's why I read it. She says, I'm addicted to your show. I guess that makes me a useless junkie.
2: Very good. Wow. Thank you very much, Morgan.
1: We have junkies, Nick.
2: There you go. And The Cure is another episode of Totally Useless Information.
1: That's it. And you know, your junkies get hooked, and that's how we do it. We go to parks and street corners, and we just put the show on a speaker.
2: Right. On a smart speaker. On the show today, we talked about sports. We talked about sex. We talked about fashion. It's time for the news.
3: And now, from around the corner and around the world, this is TUI News.
2: This comes from Marshalltown, Iowa.
1: Good thing it's not Florida.
2: No, it's not. A couple ran into a wedding day hiccup when the judge scheduled to marry them didn't show up.
1: Oh.
2: But don't worry. Don't fret. Love was a quick phone call away. Alex and Reen Webb planned to tie the knot at the Marshall County Courthouse earlier this month. It was already meant to be something intimate, but they were surrounded by close loved ones anyway. Why? Mm-hmm. Well, hold on. We wanted something really small and low-key, according to the groom, Rian.
1: Groom. Yeah, he's doing a lot of talking, this guy.
2: Yeah, he did. The couple... for the time being. She had her mouth
1: full. That was pre-marriage.
2: The couple, joined by their children, posed for the photo inside the courthouse. Unfortunately, just moments later, when they learned the judge had an appointment that wasn't going to show up.
1: Oh.
2: And there wasn't another judge available. So.
1: Wow. So it wasn't the bride, that runaway bride. It was a runaway judge.
2: Judge, exactly.
1: Oh.
2: While the no-show could have derailed their plans, the Webbs kept calm. In fact, they were more surprised about how quickly everything came together next. Well, here's what happened. So the dad, the bride's father, instantly jumped up and said, I know somebody, Jody. That somebody, Jody, was Jody Anderson. Who's Jody Anderson? Jody Anderson is a friend of Alexis's dad and is ordained.
1: She's ordained, and she's also the sister of Hans Christian.
2: Right. Right. And she was one ugly duckling. He and his wife were also the owners of Anderson Funeral Homes.
1: Oh, no. Okay. So she's an ordained minister.
2: Right.
1: Who's also an undertaker.
2: Which is why in my tease I said, a wedding to die for, they got hitched by an undertaker.
1: Oh, no.
2: Okay.
1: So they had the undertaker come and marry them?
2: Anderson said he was home when Alexis's father called his phone. His wife woke him up to let him know who was on the line. I rolled into the funeral home. There was a parking lot full of cars, family members. Didn't know what I was getting myself into, Anderson says. But still, he opened the doors to the funeral chapel, welcomed the family inside, and took time to speak with the couple. He spent a few minutes with them, discussed the importance of the marriage, made sure they were both for real. And within 30 minutes of that phone call, Alexis and Rhian Webb were married in a ceremony the couple could have turned out to be more meaningful. It was more meaningful than to be expected. So it was kind of a small thing. They were in a chapel. They got to walk down the aisle, right?
1: Could you imagine, though, she screws up, Miss Anderson? Dearly beloved, we are gathered here today to remember
2: this couple. They
1: the
2: were once
1: wonderful
2: in,
1: life.
2: Yes, the girls got to be flower girls, and the son of, I guess, the groom's son got to be the ring bearer, and his son got to be
1: flowers. Did they bring flowers from a funeral? Lots of lilies.
2: Well, I think her name was Lily, wasn't it?
1: Lily.
2: Which became
1: Lily.
2: As a setback ended with a wedding they'll never forget, and they're grateful for Anderson. As for Anderson, helping was never a question, and so it was. He said, "It goes back to my career as a funeral director. The phone rings, I go. I mean, you don't say no; you help people. And I think that's a good. Mm-hmm. It's the good Lord who put me on earth to do so, to help people. I just want to. I'm really, really happy to help."
1: And it's a good way to drum up business, you know? You marry them and then you bury them.
2: Right.
1: They're done for.
2: That's all the time we have for this episode of Totally Useless Information with Nick and Roy. We will scour the internet far and wide to find more Totally Useless Information just for you.
1: Nick's lying. We don't do anything anymore except talk. Yeah. No, I'm joking.
2: No, we do. Come on.
1: We love doing it. And we love the fact that you folks tell other folks to listen to the show. And that's what's made it so popular in 7 years and 100 countries around the world. Thank you, thank you, thank you.
2: I'm Nick.
1: And I'm Roy.
2: Thanks for listening.
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0: From the National Newsroom of the Canadian Press, I'm John Kennedy. A British Columbia woman says her son was the captain of a charter boat that went down in deep waters off the coast of BC last weekend. Ashley Lynn said during an emotional interview that her 23-year-old son is among six people who are feared drown, noting he had complained about the disrepair of the vessel before Sunday's sinking. Lynn says her son is a very responsible child who took care of the whole family after immigrating from China 2 years ago. The RCMP's underwater recovery team and West Coast Marine Services are using sonar to search for the boat. Roughly 35,000 hydro clients are still without power in Ontario and Quebec this afternoon following severe thunderstorms since Canada Day.
1: Ontario's Hydro One Power utility says crews were working to restore service to more than 17,000 customers today. While in Quebec, about 200 teams of workers have been dispatched to restore service to more than 18,000 clients. Environment Canada says strong winds along with the thunderstorms uprooted many trees across Ontario and southern Quebec, knocking down power lines. Quebec's hydro utility says it expects power to be restored to most areas by 11 p.m. tonight. Diana Musina, The Canadian Press.
0: The BC Coroner's Service says it's looking to hire people for death investigations all over the province, hoping a pay boost implemented last month will help entice people to apply. Spokesperson Holly Talley says wages have been an ongoing issue for the community's coroners, and they're hoping the new rate will attract people.
2: We put out the job posting and we put the wage there, and we hope that's the enticement. On our end, this has been an ongoing issue for years, and the pay increase has only existed for a month, so I can't say right now if we think it's been effective at bringing more people into the coroner's service.
0: A job for community coroners says the pay rate for the on-call position is now $49.77 an hour, up from $32 in place since 2016. Alberta Premier Danielle Smith warmly was welcomed with polite claps and cheers for most of her route through the Calgary Stampede Parade. While some were staunch supporters, others were tough critics, booing her as she passed. Nikki Curry was among those who chided Smith as she rode by.
3: I think she is an absolute disgrace for Albertans. I think she's doing an absolutely terrible job of governing in Alberta.
0: Curry criticized the United Conservative government's reduction of disability payments, while another on the parade route expressed disappointment with how the premier has handled the education sector. Egypt is through to the World Cup round of 16 for the first time after beating Australia 4-2 on penalty kicks. Meantime, Canada is set to battle Morocco in its first ever round of 16 matchup tomorrow in Houston. This is the Canadian Press.
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5: We are joined on the Morning Brief by Deb Hutton, former senior advisor to two Ontario premiers. Now, of course, she is the host from 2 to 4 p.m. on News Talk 1010. Happy Friday to you.
7: Happy Friday, John. Glad you're back.
5: Speaking of backs, yeah, that was the issue. Croatia and Portugal last night. That wraps up Toronto's chapter of the World Cup. Sporting-wise, it was a chance to watch two legends, one from each team, who, incidentally, Deb, set a record for the first time guys over 40 met each other on the pitch in the second frame of the World Cup.
7: That's very specific, John.
5: I know. I love sporting records.
7: What I can say is it was a great game. Our house was split, actually, believe it or not. We had two for Portugal and two for Croatia. So it was really fun. And I decided, my oldest daughter's big on, you know, doing things that are associated when it comes to dinner and food and snacks with whatever it is we're doing as a family event. And so last night I tried a Portuguese sandwich called Bifana.
5: Okay.
7: I'd never heard of it before, and I made it for dinner last night. It was pretty good.
12: Vamos, Portugalo!
5: Okay, so what's in that?
7: It's really thin pork, like you pound pork, and then you marinate it in white wine and garlic and onions and a bunch of paprika, and then you do a little sauté and onions and peppers on a Portuguese roll.
5: Well, I'm somewhat admiring of that level of cuisine initiative.
7: Early in the morning.
5: Here we are with the first word back from Mineris that we didn't exactly have a bonanza for Toronto restaurants, bars, and hotels. What do you think the closing analysis is going to end up being for Toronto being a host city?
7: Well, I think I'll separate out a couple of things. So I'll put my Jerry Agar hat on one side and I'll put my John Tory hat. That's how I think of FIFA on the other. I mean, I do think it was exciting for the city. I think there would be a lot of fans who came here who might come back, and that's impossible to really sort of measure. I do think there's some folks who stayed away. Maybe it's Canadians who might have been thinking about coming, who just decided they wouldn't come. So I think, you know, that's the great part. We certainly enjoyed it as Torontonians. However, you put on the Jerry Agar hat. Did I enjoy it to the tune of 300 plus million? No, definitely, not. So, you know, maybe I'll call it a draw. There were certainly moments when restaurants individually and bars did very well. I just don't know if it makes up for the cost that, we all bore together as taxpayers.
5: So the Premier of Alberta and the Prime Minister have shaken hands on a new pipeline to the BC coast, which, I mean, I was going to say should lay to rest the notion that Ottawa and Eastern Canada are always opposed to Alberta's oil ambitions, since we already built them a pipeline in the past.
7: Yeah, this is an interesting one. So the way I think of what we heard in the last sort of 24 to 36 hours is there is a new pipeline. It looks like it's going to move forward quickly. It looks like it's a private-public partnership. We don't know exactly the components of that. We got a couple of private sector companies and obviously the federal government and the Alberta government. David Eby, whose political future I think is, you know, not certain, Premier of BC, is able to maintain his Northern oil tanker ban, which has been big for him and will be good for him politically, and yet is still going to have a pipeline into his province, out to the water. That all sounds like it's a great deal overall if you're pro-pipeline, as I am. I just don't know if it proceeds. It goes through something like 150 plus indigenous territories, which I think is always tricky. And I know there's a hope that the indigenous communities along the way will sign on and benefit from it. But as we know, that's not always a slam dunk when it comes to territorial rights. And as I said, David Eby's future isn't certain, and I suspect that this will continue to be an issue in BC politics. So that's not much of an analysis. It's sort of a breakdown of what I see there and what I think are the pitfalls still to come on this one. So, but bottom line, kudos to Mark Carney for actually being able to navigate some of those pitfalls so far.
5: I'm very curious about your take on Jamil Javani, who I always compare, you know, that famous parable about the scorpion riding on the back of the frog, and then he stings the frog, because Jamil Javani seems to sting everything that he has anything to do with. His latest is coming out against Pride, effectively, and saying that nobody should be compelled to attend Pride. And no, nobody should be compelled to attend Pride, but I do find it interesting that the leader of the Federal Conservatives, who is also the leader of Jamil Javani's caucus, declined to appear at any Pride. I mean, even Doug Ford goes to Pride.
7: Yeah, and I wouldn't say it like that, John. Even Doug Ford goes to Pride. Because I don't know anyone. I truly don't know anyone who doesn't have in their love circle people who are gay, whether it's a, you know, it's your brother, your mother, your father, your kid, your, like, it's just, it's, I just, I find it just amazing that going to Pride or not going to Pride is still an issue for us. Like, I just don't get it. If you don't go to Pride because you're busy, you shouldn't be shamed for it. If you don't go to Pride because you have something else going on, you shouldn't be shamed for it. On the other hand, if you make it as a political leader, as any leader, quite frankly, a policy not to go to Pride, I don't get it. I truly don't get it. And that seems to be what Polyev's doing. And so as a conservative, I say, stop it. It's ridiculous. So that's the one thing.
4: Yeah.
7: The other thing is, I don't know what Jamil Giovanni's game is. I don't see him actually being embraced by most conservatives, including, quite frankly, the leader of the conservatives, Pierre Polyev. And if he wants to be homophobic, if that's his thing, I don't know. But, you know, knock your socks off by yourself. Leave the rest of us conservatives alone, because you're giving us all a bad name.
5: Yeah, and I think you used the perfect phrase. I just can't figure out his game. You know, the business of going of freelancing in the United States on trade, of this particular unnecessary stance on gays. I don't know if he thinks he's a leader in waiting or if he thinks the party's not conservative enough.
7: Well, I don't know. And again, I get my back up as a conservative that somehow embracing Pride or you know, is a conservative value, right? Like an anti-conservative value if you embrace Pride. It's just ridiculous. There are a small number of social conservatives who exist within our party. I acknowledge that. It frustrates the heck out of me, but I acknowledge that. There is a growing number of social conservative liberals also that exist, and the liberals, I think, increasingly will have to deal with this. But on balance, as I said, I don't have conservative friends. I don't know conservatives generally who are like Jamil Giovanni, and it's not the vast majority of conservatives. And I don't think the vast majority of Canadians by any way, shape, or form. The last thing I'll say on this is when he first started, and I should stop listening to his diatribes, but when he first started his diatribe, it was about the blatant nakedness of the Pride Parade. And I think that is something that everybody can be slightly concerned about. And I'm not talking about, you know, suggestive fun costumes and that sort of thing. I'm talking about men who don't have pants. And I don't think, regardless of being conservative or liberal, gay or not gay, I don't think most people condone that. And I think that's something that the organizers of Pride should maybe think about. But, you know, where he went subsequently is just so wrong. And as I said, I don't get it.
5: Kyle Lowry is going to sign a one-day contract to come back to the Toronto Raptors and retire with the Raptors as a Raptor. I like stuff like this. I like this kind of, you know, symbolic stuff when it comes to sports and ritual.
7: Oh, I'm with you. And, you know, the idea that Toronto truly has its teams, and it now includes basketball in a way that unites us as a city. And quite honestly, I mean, it's Canada's team as well, as we see with our Jays and obviously the Raptors. And I think it's amazing. I've always been a Kyle Lowry fan. I think he did a lot for this city. And I think he, you know, a lot of things that we don't even know and recognize when it comes to charitable works, like our hospitals, for example. Just a great all around guy. And I think Toronto was so fortunate to have him for the number of years that we did. And so this is such a classy thing for him to do and a classy thing for the Raptors to receive. I just, there's nothing bad, I don't think, to say about this.
5: Thanks a lot for this. You have a great weekend.
7: You too, John.
5: That is Deb Hutton. And of course, Deb is going to be here from 2 to 4 p.m. today on News Talk 1010. But that is the morning brief.
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5: Well, that is it for the World Cup in Toronto. But Canada is still in play, obviously. We're taking on Morocco tomorrow. We're joined by former Team Canada star Patrice Bernier. It's nice to have you. Good morning.
37: Hey, thanks for having me.
5: Okay, first, you know, before we get to setting the table for tomorrow's match, I'm just curious about your thoughts on Canada's experience so far, not like in competition, but just Toronto has had its six games and people seem to be fairly satisfied with the whole thing.
37: Yeah, Toronto had six games. Vancouver will have its seventh, had its sixth the other day. So just shows to you as much as, because I know here in Montreal, we skipped on the World Cup.
5: Yeah.
37: And saying, who's going to come and watch some of these games? All the stadiums are full. Now, I do agree because the prices have been very high, but people just love the World Cup, just love watching their nation, the pride of their nation, no matter if you were born there or if it's your roots. And then we got great spectacle. So, meaning some of these games have been very good. There's been a lot of goals. So, for me, so far, yes, there's been some debatable referee questions of VAR, but the tournament has gone well. And I think Toronto, Portugal, Croatia was just a great demonstration that soccer is a very, very powerful sport, and that it's watched worldwide, and people are ready to come from anywhere to come watch it. And Toronto had a great last six game, was finished off on some drama, but that's the greatness of the game, if you could say. The beautiful part of the game is it can be very pretty from some technical spots, but it can be also dooming when you get a last-minute call and a goal refused.
5: Canada faces Morocco tomorrow. What do I need to know? And always remember, when you and I talk, I'm kind of a soccer civilian.
37: Yeah, look, these two teams were in the same group in 2022. Canada had only two goals, and did not perform as well as maybe expected, but went out there and got credibility. Morocco went out there in 2022, finished fourth overall. So 2026 for each country is to improve and show that you're a much better version of yourself 4 years ago. For Canada, that version was to get some points, to get a victory, and to go to the next round, which they did. Not saying that it stops there, but I mean, it shows the progression and the credibility and the competition that they've reached. And now they're top ranked in the world, top 30th. And for Morocco, they were quite a surprise in 2022. But they want to prove that it wasn't a surprise that they reached fourth. It wasn't because luck, fortune, opportunity, that they are a good team. They were in a group with Brazil, Haiti, and Scotland. They finished second. They drew with Brazil. They are ranked seventh in the world. They brought the Netherlands to the shootout. They are a quite different team from 2022. Much better version of them. Much more offensive version. And Canada won its first knockout round against South Africa. Was favorite. Won it. But they won't be favorite in this game. But it's a doable game if Canada is very focused, concentrated, does things properly, but it will be, as I expect, the toughest opposition Canada has faced in quite some time.
5: Thank you for this. Good to have you.
37: Thanks.
5: That is former Team Canada star Patrice Bernier. And incidentally, Canada is going to wear all black tomorrow versus Morocco, and that's because so far they have not lost a game. I don't think they lost a game. There was a tie, right?
0: Right, yeah. So, I mean, in the heat, it doesn't matter. And if it's a good luck charm, wearing black in the heat is fine by us.
5: I always find sports, the level of hexes in sports is hilarious.
0: What happened last season with the Jays when they had the white-faced ball caps?
5: Yeah.
0: They did really well with those because, you know, it's all about what you wear, John, on the field.
5: And hockey players don't shave during the playoffs. And you have batters who always go through the exact same ritual as they step up to the plate. And, you know, I guess I can kind of relate to that because a certain degree of superstition is always applied to some of the professions I'm in. We have a horrible, horrible thing, family drama that has unfolded in Ottawa. A man who is believed to have killed his 7 and 12-year-old sons, then firebombed his own dental practice before killing himself. We're joined for more perspective on this by our crime specialist, former homicide detective, Mark Mendelson. Good morning, Mark Mendelson.
1: Good morning, John. Good to see you up and about, buddy.
5: I have to think that, and I don't know if you had any personal experience when you were a homicide detective, but these have to be the worst crimes to be assigned to.
1: Yeah, I mean, anytime you're dealing with the death of, small children, young teens, and it's a familial situation, it is. They're never fun because you can always put yourself in that position because, you know, you have family, you have friends, you have nieces, nephews, or kids yourselves. It's easy to transport yourself into their shoes, which makes it a little more personal. But the other part that comes out is so many times in these types of homicides that I investigated in my time in Toronto is when you deal with intimate partner violence, things of that nature, when you go back into the history and you see that there were all kinds of flags all the way along, whether it was, you know, the wife who was abused for many years and was terrified to report it to the police for the safety of herself, for her children, for things of that, you know, things like that. And they made the decision not to report it. And I totally understand, you know, how that state of mind can come about. But then they end up dead. And I can't count how many times, I was involved in these. And then here it goes again in Ottawa. So, as you said, there was a separation and an ongoing divorce between a husband and wife. The husband was a dentist. She had found a new partner. And there were threats. And, you know, he had made threats verbally before, which she just sort of blew right off. Didn't think he was very serious about it. But then he sent an email with a very threatening tone to it, basically saying, "I'm going to kill everybody around you." At the urging of her boyfriend, she went to Ottawa police. He was charged, and it went to trial. And this is where the transcripts are coming out now over these last 48 hours as to how that trial played out. In short, John, the Crown offered this husband, the accused, the opportunity to enter into a peace bond, which meant that he would have to have no contact with her directly or indirectly for, anywhere from 12 months to maybe 2 or 3 years. He refused and wanted to go to trial. He went to trial. He represented himself and was provided with a friend of the court, what's called an amicus curiae, a lawyer, who would assist. He refused to negotiate or discuss anything with her. He was convicted, and the judge was a little, perplexed as to why he decided to represent himself. But in the end of the day, the Crown asked for an 18-month probation period where he would have to report to a probation officer. The Crown also asked for counseling, intimate partner violent counseling, and also a DNA sample. And for reasons, John, only the judge can articulate himself, he decided that a 12-month probation period was sufficient without having to report and not have to take any counseling or the DNA sample. And that was it. And then shortly thereafter, this is what happened. He killed his two children. As you mentioned, he firebombed his dental practice, and then he was found in a burnt-out vehicle, his vehicle, in Ottawa. So the flags were always there, and I think the Crown did what the Crown could do. The police did what the police could do. But so often, as we see, the courts have a different view, and they give a much lesser sentence, which, whether this guy took this as a green light to go ahead and do whatever he wanted to do, I don't know. But the judge said he wasn't satisfied that the threats were as serious as to, cause bodily harm or death, when actually the words were, "I'm going to kill everybody around you." It's hard to make sense of it, John. So.
5: Yeah, no, it's a horrible, horrible situation. Thanks for this. Good to have you this morning.
1: Have a good morning, John.
5: That is Mark Mendelson, our crime specialist, former homicide detective.
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5: Good Friday morning, John Torrey.
36: Good Friday morning, John Moore.
5: All right.
36: You're feeling better today?
5: Yeah, a little bit, yeah. Fun of you to be able to host for Jerry yesterday, and then it was fun for...
36: Well, people would have noticed quite a change there, but having said that,
5: yes.
36: I hope you had a big birthday this year. I can only tell you that more of those aches and pains prevail as time goes on, but that's okay.
5: Super. Well, I get my hearing aids next week, so...
36: Okay, well,
38: it's a sweet, sweet Friday!
36: It's all good.
5: You and I, all we need is a park bench and a bag of popcorn.
36: Now, I was just going to say, you do find, there's no question that you find as, you know, time goes on and you age, that the topic of discussion of people's health, maybe not your own health, but just even health issues in general, sort of takes up much more of the conversation. But that's fine.
5: Okay, so listen, let's talk about, you may have been listening, Mo Schlander was not particularly charitable in declaring that economically or fiscally the FIFA whole thing was a disaster, but, and he mentioned you by name, he called you out.
36: I heard it. Okay. Yeah, fine. Look, he's been on 10 times between yourself and Jerry Hagar and says the same thing each of the 10 times, and this comes as no surprise to me. I don't go back and sort of say, well, if I'd known all this, I wouldn't have bid. I thought it was appropriate for a city, especially the city, the most diverse city in the world that actually has huge parts of it in the communities that are rabid about soccer, when the one chance came along for us to have the World Cup in our city and to have the profile and the excitement and all the things that go with that, plus whatever the economics are, I thought it was the right thing to do, and I still do. And I think we've done it proudly. We've done it in an excellent manner, notwithstanding all the hand-wringing, and I would do it again. Because I just think the people who matter here, I think it was on balance the right thing to do. And, you know, I think if we had somebody else on, like I saw Andrew Weir quoted, the head of the Tourist Bureau, saying it was a great thing. And he said, for example, even just with the German market, because I guess we had a game involving Germany when last week, that was a key market in which the city, people have an office there to promote German tourism, that this thing was a great thing to sort of put Toronto on the map and have people go back who came here from Germany for the game to say what a great place it was. So, you know, it's one of those things. I don't sit and analyze those things in hindsight. I just think it was the right thing to do, and on we go.
5: And how do you think we've acquitted ourselves as a host city? There was very high praise from, I think it was the manager of the Portuguese team, and he was saying that everything had been world class.
36: I believe it has been. Look, the stadium was a bit sort of pulled together with additional seating and so on. Imagine if we tried to do something more than that. There would have been even worse commentary from your economist friend. But having said that, I think we did really well. I think we were enthusiastic. We were welcoming. I think the streets were alive. I heard somebody refer on one of the roundtables this morning to a vibe that was in the city that is, I think, much needed right now. I think people are very down, not about Toronto particularly, but just about life and the world. And I think this gave a moment of happiness, and hopefully that carries through a lot longer than the end of the World Cup. So I think we did extremely well. And I think for all the criticisms of which, you know, look, everybody, nobody's perfect. But I think for all the criticisms, the whole team that put this on did us proud, for the tourists and for the players and the teams and the world press and all the rest. So I think they deserve congratulations, notwithstanding all of the shellacking we all take for the fact we had this thing.
5: The Star has a bit of an update on school board finances, and they're fairly grim. But if we want to turn that frown upside down into a smile, at least we can say that they actually have found some efficiencies. But how do you see this?
36: Well, exactly the same as you just did in the question, which is there's good news and bad news. I mean, the good news, which is they found a bunch of efficiencies in the millions of dollars. So when I say a bunch, I'm not trying to minimize it. But the bad news is that even after all that work, and after what amounts to kind of like a dictatorial regime by these supervisors, where they didn't have to go to a trustee school board and have a vote, there's still deficits in all of these school boards. So that does suggest a much broader, deeper kind of problem. And you don't know how that's going to be resolved, because, you know, the one thing those supervisors can't do is materially, produce money to fund the school system. And I get particularly concerned when I see some of the areas that are lacking, even when there's a deficit, and it are things like special education. So I just think that we've sort of come part way. Maybe these supervisors went in and did something that had to be done with the efficiencies, but we're still left with a huge problem. And as I've heard you talk about many times correctly, we're left with a huge kind of governance question mark, which is, well, okay, these supervisors are kind of there, and there's kind of school boards that'll sort of be there, but not really. And where do we go going forward? Who's going to make the tough decisions about this stuff in terms of especially things like special education and the needs of kids that, struggle? So I think it's a warning sign more so than it is good news. The bad news outweighs the good news, in my view, in this story.
5: Curious about your thoughts on the American ambassador who seems to always find a new way to enrage Canadians. The latest is to claim that Canada didn't really pay for the Gordie Howe Bridge because they're going to toll it. And so American drivers are going to have to pay for the bridge in the long run. I think the larger story is why the Americans and Donald Trump are squatting on this bridge and refusing to let it open because a Trump supporter gave Donald Trump $1 million.
36: Well, and there are exactly those two aspects to it. Number one is I think there's an aspect of kind of politics that we just wouldn't put up with here, where you are a major infrastructure project, regardless of who paid for it, is kind of held hostage to the fact that a major donor is saying that's going to hurt his business and competition isn't good for him. So that's a huge issue. But nothing surprises me when it comes to that. You probably saw the same coverage I did on CNN the last couple of days where Donald Trump's there saying there's no problem at all with the president of the United States making billions of dollars in income while he's president. I mean, can you imagine? Here we had a big discussion last week about Mark Carney actually declaring conflicts of interest 17 times based on past associations he had with businesses where he's completely extricated himself from those because that's what we said he had to do. And so it's such a difference. But then the second part of it is, and I've heard you talking about this too, this guy, he's not here as a diplomat or an ambassador to promote good relations, which is what I always say, and deal with disputes and issues. He's like the chief provocateur. I mean, he is second only to Donald Trump in provoking people. And I have no idea why he continues with this job. I don't know why the man just doesn't go home and send somebody up who isn't, you know, blowing smoke at us all the time, but at least is talking in a sort of constructive way about our country that he's, where he's representing the United States and about issues like this and saying, well, you know, maybe the deal we did isn't perfect because it's a deal. The deal that said we paid and there was a toll on the bridge and so on, that was a deal everybody signed. But in Donald Trump's world, that doesn't matter. You sign a deal, and then if you don't like it the next day, then you sort of say it's a bad deal and I'm not going to abide by it. So I just find, though, this man's behavior as ambassador is just astounding. And it embarrasses the United States. And one of the most interesting things I saw this week, and we've talked about it before, is a huge drop in the degree of sort of self-respect that Americans have for their own country. And I heard a noted U.S. political activist speak about a year ago here in Toronto and said that was what was going to happen, that the U.S. would lose respect in the world, but Americans would lose self-respect for their own country. And that's very dangerous. And I think people like this, the ambassador and the president, are people that are responsible for that.
5: And then we have Jamil Giovanni. And I don't see what the game is here. Normally, when you embrace an issue, you do it because it's going to make you more popular, not less.
36: But you see, it depends who you want to be popular with. I mean, I think Yvonne Baker had it right on the round table this morning on round two when he said this is part of a very calculated campaign on the behalf of Mr. Giovanni to prepare himself for some future contest. He's not at the moment deliberately, it would appear, not deliberately trying to push Polyev out, but I think he's sensing there will be an opportunity for him to run for leader. Or, and I think this is a bit of a far-fetched notion, but he could even say, I'm going to start a new party like happened with the Reform Party years ago. And this kind of view, saying politicians shouldn't march in the pride parades and that those who did so, including the prime minister, it's a shameful act. I mean, what is this, 1926? I mean, this is ridiculous. But he's doing it in a totally self-serving manner for some campaign to come. And I don't know what that campaign will be. I suspect it'll be to try to be leader of the Conservative Party and say, let's get the Conservative Party back to its roots. Well, if the Conservative Party ever wants to win, regardless of who the leader is, the notion that that is part of being a real conservative, that you have something where you're going to take on the gay community, the LGBTQ community, and say it's not right to march in parades, then they'll never get elected. They'll be in opposition forever. And the Liberals, this will really shake up Jerry. The Liberals will be in power forever. So, you know, Jamil Giovanni, that's what he's doing. I don't think he'll be successful, but that's what he's doing.
5: Thanks a lot for this. You have a great weekend.
36: Have a great weekend. And mind that back now. No crazy stuff.
5: No, sir. I'm going to sit in a chair and possibly get to the end of Grey's Anatomy.
36: And a glass of wine would be.
5: Well.
36: Medicinal purposes only, John.
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10: Number one, Portugal defeats Croatia 2-1 in a somewhat controversial game.
11: Ronaldo. 1-1 in Toronto. And Cristiano.
10: And worth mentioning, of course, that Toronto has a huge Portuguese community, 300,000 people of Portuguese descent in Toronto. And we're no slouches in the Croatian department either. There are about 25,000 people of Croatian heritage in Toronto. Number two, yesterday's game completes Toronto's FIFA World Cup run with mixed financial results.
12: Wonderful field, so congratulations to everybody. I think it's a shame that there are no more games here in Toronto, because we really enjoy that you see the safety for the fans. A wonderful, wonderful supported game with two sets of fans committed to the teams. I thought it was an incredible, incredible spectacle for football.

0: And a lot of the people who came for the World Cup, and then a lot of us, I'm guessing, are giving Toronto pretty good marks for having pulled all of this off. And I don't think any of the doom scenarios that have been predicted came true, aside from the balance sheet. But we'll get to that shortly. Number three, Mark Carney and Danielle Smith announce a new pipeline.
1: This is more than just an accord. It's also an approach that gives certainty to our businesses to build. Canada and Alberta will be equal partners in this project.
0: And that, of course, is the Prime Minister making the announcement. The pipeline will be built largely at public expense, something I can never really wrap my head around. It's like, okay, let me get this straight. You make more money than any other company on earth by refining oil into fuel, and yet you need public money in order to get the oil from one place to another. Number four, Kyle Lowry returns to the Raptors for his retirement.
2: It's number seven, Kyle Lowry.
0: So Kyle Lowry is going to sign one of those one-day contracts in order to become a Raptor again, and then he will retire. And his number, number seven, is also going to be retired. Number five, Toronto's stretch of hot weather continues.
3: Had to like pack up on the Gatorade, electrolytes, make sure you're hydrated and everything.
4: It was very hot up near her, in her neighborhood, so we came down here to be by the water where it's cooler.
0: And a lot of people found a way to battle the heat. I think quite a few people probably just sort of stayed indoors. But yeah, I was not all that mobile yesterday, so it wasn't really that much of an issue. But those few times I stepped outside once to walk the dog, it was like, this is like in January, February, when you step off a plane in Florida and you just get this blast wave of heat. So back to the end of Toronto's World Cup experience. And the thing is, of course, the whole thing marches on. I mean, it was the last game to happen in Toronto, but Canada is still in the offing. We had Croatia versus Portugal yesterday. And as I mentioned, there was some degree of controversy in the whole thing. Portugal triumphing 2-1, but there was... I love how people write about stuff like this and talk about stuff like this when sort of civilians like me still have to go look it up. VAR, VAR. And it said, VAR denies Croatia's game-tying goal. And VAR, as I discovered by Googling, is video assistant referee. Refugee would be interesting. Video assistant referee. So the goal was disallowed, and as a result, the game ended in Portugal's favor. There were a whole bunch of distinctions yesterday, the kind of things that exist in the world of sport where people say, you know, it's the most home runs scored by a left-handed batter on an odd-numbered day, on and on it goes. But we have Luka Modric and... I'm looking at my notes here. How could I forget his name? Ronaldo. Thank you very much. So when number seven stepped foot on the pitch, the ball was kicked. He became the oldest player to participate in a knockout stage match at the World Cup at 41 years, 141 days. That's Ronaldo. He also became the oldest player to score in a knockout stage match when he saw a penalty situation while Portugal was down 1-0 in the match. Meanwhile, Modric and Ronaldo, two former teammates, it might be added, on Real Madrid, also made history together as they were the first two players 40 years older to play in the same match together. Okay, even you know, by the standards of totally useless information, Nick Marano, that's starting to get into some pretty obscure territory.
5: Yeah, I would even ignore that kind of fact because, I mean, it gets confusing. I mean, any way to get a particular whatever happens in a game into a record book is always there's extra effort. Same thing with baseball.
0: Yeah,
5: you know, it's like you said, the first time he hit a base hit left-handed on a Tuesday, the day before the All-Star. Or a break or whatever.
0: Meanwhile, the questions that are being asked about the World Cup and Toronto, did it actually pay off? Well, there are some numbers out, and unfortunately, we discovered this is from Moneris. Moneris tracks digital spending. And let's face it, for the most part, all spending these days is digital. Remember the bad old days when you couldn't, you know, tap for anything under $10. Nowadays, honestly, I mean, you can tap actually to get on the TTC, and that's what, $3.30. According to data from Moneris, total spending in Toronto bars and restaurants from June 12 to June 26 was up just 3% over the same period last year. Meanwhile, the Greater Toronto Hotel Association says hotel occupancy for the first week of the World Cup was at 72%, down from 88% a year earlier. And that doesn't actually paint the full picture, because hotels more or less doubled their rack rate, the amount that they were charging per room, so they don't really care how many rooms they sell. But we are going to talk to Concordia University economist Moshe Lander about this. At what time is he joining us? 8:35, I think. All right, good to know. I have a soft spot for economists, as everybody knows. But in particular, I've got a short list of economists I really like because I think they put things very plainly. And they actually make it easier to understand. Moshe Lander, though, says, we, Toronto, veered out of our lane, hosted something we had no business hosting, and if it had been done in the name of civic pride, fine, but I think a lot of people were caught up in this hype. And a very, very sad story as well that wraps up a Canada Day story that we've been telling, well, since Canada Day. But a 7-year-old boy went missing on Canada Day, July 1st, in a Hamilton conservation area, has been found dead. And we know nothing more about the circumstances, except the police in Hamilton say they do not suspect that there was foul play.
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16: From the National Newsroom of the Canadian Press, I'm Naira Ahmed. New court documents are drawing a connection between Ontario's Project South police corruption probe and accused drug kingpin Ryan Wedding. Investigators say Gurpreet Singh was investigated over an alleged plot to kill a Toronto jail officer while in custody, while he now faces extradition to the United States. Canadian Press reporter John Kennedy says that probe helped launch Project South, which has led to the charges against 27 people, including 7 Toronto police officers and 1 retired constable.
17: Singh has not been charged in Canada, and his lawyer Brian Greenspan says the lack of charges speaks for itself. A judge has now lifted parts of a publication ban, revealing Singh's communications were intercepted during the investigation. The documents also identify correctional officer Nishwanta Dosanjh as an investigation target, though she denies any wrongdoing and has not been charged.
16: Wedding was arrested in Mexico in January and faces U.S. allegations of leading an international cocaine trafficking network. Meanwhile, in BC, a heartbroken mother of a young fisherman has identified him as the captain of the charter boat involved in a deadly sinking in BC waters last Sunday and says he complained about the disrepair of the vessel. Here's Canadian Press reporter Lisa Laporte.
18: Ashley Lin says her 23-year-old son Chen Ming is among six people missing and feared drowned. She says the boat was operated by a company known as Top Fishing in English and Haisung in Chinese. Lin and Chen's girlfriend both told a joint interview done in Mandarin that a side door was broken on the 30-foot boat that went down Sunday in deep waters with 10 people aboard.
16: Chen's mother says her son was a responsible child, and she urged the owner of the charter firm to issue a statement about what happened. In Manitoba now, flood-weary residents in the western part of the province are still waiting for the water to let them back home. More than 200 households remain evacuated in Swan River after the community was hit by its second major flood in less than a month. Mayor Lance Jacobson says people are anxious to start rebuilding, but have no choice except to wait. Federal help is now on the way, including military personnel and disaster response volunteers. Jacobson says the community faces a long road to recovery. And Alberta Premier Danielle Smith was warmly welcomed with polite claps and cheers for most of her route through the Calgary Stampede Parade. But while some were staunch supporters, others were tough critics, booing her as she passed. Nikki Curry was among those who chided Smith as she rode by.
19: I think she is an absolute disgrace for Albertans. I think she's doing an absolutely terrible job of governing in Alberta.
16: Curry criticized the United Conservative government's reduction of disability payments, while another on the parade route expressed disappointment with how the premier has handled the education sector. This is the Canadian Press.
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20: Da-da-da-da-da! The World Cup craziness yesterday, as much as people hate me comparing it to a Super Bowl game. Yeah, not. I had an interesting conversation with Jerry Agar off the air because he didn't want to have any part of me saying that this was the biggest. You don't have to like it. But like one plus one equaling two, it was the biggest sporting event to emanate from this city. I don't see how you could argue that, because maybe some of the local audience, or Canada wasn't playing, didn't necessarily get into soccer. I'm not into soccer, but I don't know how you could ignore a game with 220 million people watching worldwide. That is Super Bowl numbers, but Super Bowl is pretty much North America and then sprinkled throughout the world. But there definitely has been a vibe in this city, and we're not going to have a day. Like, there's an issue here about the cost-benefit analysis about great city vibes. Should they cost that much money? And how do you measure a success? Do you measure a success by the fact that everybody thought, like, we woke up today, reality, we woke up today, and many people in the city are in a great mood. And many people who, and I don't know if Jerry begrudges the fact that the city seemed to have a great time. And is this the time that you do a victory lap on, yeah, but we didn't make our money back? And it doesn't look like we are going to make our money back. Is that how you measure this as a success? Do I want to go down the list of 10 things as a taxpayer that I pay for that I never use? Is that apples and oranges? I didn't get to any of these games. I didn't get to a FIFA zone. I did get a kick out of seeing the joy in the people who I share this city with. When I'm not down at Yonge Dundas Square videotaping people who have mental illness or are on fentanyl and describe the whole city as that being the vibe of the city. I mean, I also seem like I'm trying to talk you into it being a good thing. If at the end of the day we say, we had a great time, but we're a city that can't afford to be spending millions of dollars to have a great time. This city still comes alive during the World Cup, whether we hosted 6 or 8 games or not. That is a fact. That you do not have to host those games and spend the hundreds of millions of dollars in order to say this is one of the best cities in the world with the multicultural representation to enjoy the World Cup. I'm not trying to tell you it was great, but I am trying to tell you that the money thing aside, and we can decide that on another day, and that's what Jerry wanted to do. He didn't want to be doing a victory lap. He wants the final numbers to be in before he said, I told you so. But I'm telling you right now that there's a good portion of the people in the city, including you heard John Tory earlier today, that will take that I told you so and say, what is the price on this? In your life, they tell you, maybe you don't need that extra flat screen. Maybe you don't need the brand new car. What you should be buying for your family is experiences over stuff. You're going to die with a garage full of crap and never have gone to, I don't know, wherever, name a place in the world that you might want to go to, but you've spent money on so much garbage because you wanted to keep up with the Joneses and you didn't buy those experiences. Maybe you do not want City Hall, the province, the country of Canada making those decisions on your behalf of buying this experience for Toronto and sticking them with the bill. It is kind of like my friend, I've told this story before, hey, you want to go to a Leaf game? It's my birthday. We all go to a Leaf game for his birthday. And then after he tells us, okay, it's $220 for you. Like, did we have a great time? Yeah. Would we have liked to have known that we were paying for it and not just being invited like we thought we were? But I digest. It is true, though, that the Traffageddon, what is the phrase? Is that it, Traffageddon? The doom and gloom of how awful it was going to be didn't seem to happen. Siobhan Morris in Liberty Village.
1: It is the transition, something back to normal life, and we're seeing that in Liberty Village. Of course, there'll still be a lot of parties over the next few weeks as people still pile into this area to watch football matches, but the hosting duties are behind us. We have been speaking to people who live, work here, are just commuting in to visit, and unanimously, really, we're hearing that they loved the experience of hosting the World Cup here in Toronto and in Canada. Not many notes, room for improvement. They say that the stadium looked great. They think the traffic and security were well managed in the city. The only real criticism I heard was from one woman who went to FanFest who said, you know, I would have liked some different food options, maybe some more fresh, lighter food, but that was really it.
20: So this is your parents when you were younger going all in to get tickets. I remember my parents telling me, this is how old I am, we were so disappointed. My mom and dad were like, you know what? We can't go to the Ringling Brothers Circus because we can't afford it. While some parents are like, yeah, you know what? I'm going to have to... It's Christmas, right? Is this worth Christmas for you? Where you go into debt to pay for a good Christmas for your kids? Do you want city council doing that sort of thing? Siobhan talked to a lot of people today, even people who weren't excited at the beginning and were very skeptical. All of the people who turned out to be wrong saying that the traffic was going to be worse and it wasn't.
1: Even for people who didn't really want to soak up any soccer matches, they said they didn't have the hardest time in the world getting around. And they did acknowledge that there had been this real fear that the city would be totally gridlocked. I did talk to one woman who lives along Strawn who said, yeah, we have those fan marches passing by my condo on match day. It was no big deal. It was great to look out the window, hang over the balcony, and shoot video of people just having a wonderful time in the street. She didn't feel trapped, decided to make the best of it.
20: I don't know if this is like going to Ecuador when Ecuador is hosting the you know, the World Cup of hockey and trying to walk around and find out why the people of Ecuador aren't excited about the World Cup of hockey. One guy from Peru, Siobhan talked to, was here and been here for a couple of weeks. And at the beginning, he was like, I don't get why you guys aren't in a better mood about this.
1: Really interesting perspective coming from somebody who's visiting Toronto from Peru, not for the World Cup, but he said this has been an incredible moment in his mind for Toronto, for Torontonians to show themselves to the world. He acknowledges that he's been here for a few weeks and says, you know, it didn't seem like people were that excited, that they were worried, that they were kind of down on this concept of hosting the World Cup. And he started to see that change over the weeks that we were hosting matches in Toronto, and that this excitement, this happiness about welcoming the world really grew. And he said, in this moment where Canada is under a lot of pressure economically, that this has been a really beautiful thing to see Canada come into its own and show itself off on the world stage.
20: So, again, do we want to be buying experiences as a country, a province, a city? Something that I think by any measuring stick, when from 2 years we were bitching and moaning about how awful the traffic would be, just like, it's like unbelievably, again, aside from the money, those things did not happen. All of that stuff did not happen. Was it worth the money? If your answer is still no, that is cool. But what? So everybody, like, even if you enjoyed it and somebody said, you're going to have to pick up the check. Like, did you have a great dinner? Yeah, they're sticking with you with the check. Was it still worth it? I don't know. We'll ask a little bit later on.
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20: Send us your vote. We'll do that in about 10 minutes' time. What song do you think we should play every time Canada scores a goal? It's like there's one goal. So it's like every time they score a goal, there's only going to be one or two, maybe three goals. Soccer. But send us your talk back. And or your vote. You can text us at 416-872-1010. 416-872-1010. We were also going to ask in the first segment before I got off on a tangerine, is it a long-distance relationship if he lives in Scarborough and she lives in Etobicoke? The answer is yes. Amanda Galbraith joins us right now. Amanda, have you been in a long distance relationship? Weren't you in a long distance relationship where you're now married, where when they say it takes an hour and a half to get from Toronto to Toronto, were you not living in Leslieville when your now husband was living in Etobicoke?
34: No, he lived in, he was posh. He lived in Yorkville, but now we both live in Etobicoke.
35: Now
34: But I believe I would second, like, Etobicoke to Scarborough is a long distance relationship. That's a journey.
20: When you live in Barrie and driving to Parry Sound is maybe the same amount of time than driving across the city, then I think that that is a long distance relationship. First of all, thank you very much for joining us on a segment that we're calling Flip or Flop. These are political flip-flops, and if they hurt politicians, first of all, I think we in the media like to make a big deal out of these things, but I think if you can sell them, I mean, our prime minister wrote a book about economies being green, and he got elected, and now he's diametrically opposed to that book, which seemed to be his, you know, blueprint for how he would get into politics.
34: Yeah, build, baby, build. All of a sudden, he's Captain Pipeline, and before it was all about values and you know, environmental stewardship. I think there's a lots of room, and Canadians and voters writ large have lots of patience for people to change their mind, because they do too. as long as they're brought along in the process, right? So as long as they're kind of, hey, listen, this happened. I heard you. I've changed my mind. And I think people are forgiving of that. Yeah, media love to jump on it, but I don't think it sticks. Now, there are occasions where when it happens frequently or where you don't actually kind of lay the seeds or the rationale for the flip, it is a bit more politically challenging, but you've certainly seen it executed by some politicians very effectively.
20: Okay, I'd say Doug is very successful at hearing people, whether it's license plates, a whole lots, a list of stuff. But on the airplane thing, I didn't think that he sold it at all very well. And I think that goes to your point about bringing people along.
34: Yeah, for sure. I mean, he is actually like a textbook example. I think it's a bit of his superpower that he can say, you know what? I changed my mind. I heard you. I looked into this. That doesn't make sense to me anymore. Or I've just decided I think about this differently. The original sin, which we've talked about at length on air, is that they did not make an effort to sort of bring a rationale along to the public on why they needed the plane, which I think candidly remains a government need, whether people want to acknowledge it or not. But he did, as he's want, like good at, right? Identify this was going to be a reputational risk in the long run. So they put a pin in it as much as they could by just saying, hey, we're not going to buy it anymore. We're selling it back at no cost or limited cost to taxpayers, I should say.
20: We're bringing this up because Brad Bradford earlier this week came out with something that I think a lot of people are backing. I would back the change from Sankofa Square. It makes absolutely no sense. So even if you're for getting rid of the name Dundas in the city of Toronto, it doesn't make any sense to change it to Sankofa and not leave it up to the people. So Brad Bradford, who voted for Sankofa Square, now is against Brad Bradford, who wants to make it Toronto Square. Is that a flip-flop? Is that a flip being positive or a flop?
34: I think it's certainly a flip. And I think it remains to be seen how it lands. I do think, though, that they're smart. This is a smart political play on their part. I also think it's absolutely absurd that we changed the name to Sankofa Square. I think, speaking of not bringing the public along, some weird process to determine a name that has no significance to the majority of Torontonians to me is not on. I think it costs tax. I think it's just emblematic of what's frustrating people with the city. So I think his push on that is smart. Yeah, there's a weak spot in that he voted for it, although he did technically question it with staff originally. But I think if he's able, not just talk about the name, like you can get into the culture war, but I think actually the bigger political win for him or anybody on this issue is the decay of that square, of the fact that it's not, you know, safe to walk across sometimes, particularly at night.
20: Yeah.
34: And how, and they've identified that. I actually think that's a bigger political like sweet spot for him than the culture war over what we call the square.
20: I got to say, off of our topic, though, I cannot see how that's not recognized by the police as something that you would have officers there, not maybe not 24/7, but at least from, I don't know, 9 a.m. until midnight every single day, just like the major subway platforms where there should be cops 24/7. I don't know that we would need that to be. It's shocking to me that that needs to be the platform of an election in this city. But let's move along. Maybe one of the most famous flip-flops would be George H.W. Bush, 1988, read my lips, no new taxes, which turned out to be read my lips, no new taxes.
34: Yeah, I mean, it was a major, by the way, that's a deep cut, Jim. Well done for your political history.
20: We're all going You're
34: back
20: welcome.
34: To like 40 plus years now. Oh, Lord, we're old. It was a significant shift. And I think, but, you know, you do things to get elected, right? Politicians do this all the time. I used to tell my bosses when they were going to break a promise, we don't make news until we want to make news. And when we do, we have a rationale for it. And again, you know, people can do it. For example, when I worked for Mayor Tory, it was, we're not going to raise transit fares. Obviously, over the course of a 9-year term, you have to at some point raise fares. But either you do a public explanation and say, we're going to raise fares with this level, but we're going to freeze it for seniors and we're going to make kids under 12 ride free, right? I think there's, if you can actually have a good political trade-off, you can do it. But certainly that was a big flip and a little bit of a flop, as it might end up.
20: Justin Trudeau flip-flopping on this would be the last first-past-the-post election is clearly something he abandoned that upset a lot of people. I'm not sure if it came back. I mean, the guy was dead in the water. That's not the reason he became dead in the water. I'm not sure that that's the reason that the shine came off of Justin Trudeau and people didn't want to vote for him any longer.
34: Oh, no, I mean, the shine came off of him well before any of that. But yeah, for sure. I mean, the Liberal government has promised to do this for eons and over multiple parties have looked at, let's look at this, let's study this, because it appeals to the left and the center left flank, right? Because then they get more say in government, proportional representation actually benefits fringe or smaller parties. But at the end of the day, the system in play today broadly benefits liberals. It mostly reelects liberal governments. Therefore, of course, they're not actually going to change it. And I think there was a lot of lip service paid to that government and a lot less follow through. And that is another example of it.
20: When you say that sometimes you do things to get elected, President Obama was against same-sex marriage. I think so was Paul Martin against same-sex marriage,
34: yeah,
20: until he was for same-sex marriage. Is that because you changed your mind given the circumstances of the world you're living in, or that you just say what you need to say at the time?
34: I think it can be both. I've certainly worked in and around politicians who privately had no issue with it, but recognized, and that's a kind of a question, right? Is a politician an individual with views, or are they there to represent the views of their constituents? When do you lead and when do you actually follow what your constituents say? I think on some of these big moral issues like same-sex marriage, history looks kindly on those who lead with their own moral courage, which are people who believe in same-sex marriage. Do I think in 2008, when Obama was elected, that he was in favor of same-sex marriage? Yeah, I do. I'm pretty sure he did, but he felt like the voting public wouldn't have gone along with that, which is why he changed his mind and then changed his mind again. And sometimes that's, politicians sticking their finger up and seeing which way the wind blows.
20: Sometimes political parties, left, center, and right, have people under the tent that they have to just, bear. This is off topic, and I'm not sure we told you we were going to ask you about this, but some of the homophobic stuff from Jamil Giovanni, doesn't Pierre Poilievre have to tell him to shut the hell up?
34: Yeah, I would like him to do that. And I've said that publicly. I think he should have been kicked out of caucus a while ago. I mean, the funny thing is I looked into this. There's rules that the Conservatives adopted under the Reform Act, which won't allow caucus to get rid of Pierre, but also don't allow him to unilaterally kick someone out of caucus. So it's more complicated than it looks. But yeah, I think a public admonishment, even though that gives Mr. Giovanni the attention he wants.
20: Yep.
34: But I think at some point you have to stand up and say, this is not cool.
20: Well, yeah, you might not be able to kick him out of caucus, but you can certainly say, I can't kick him out of caucus, but we do not stand with what he is, the garbage that he's spewing on the internets and Twitter.
34: Yeah, you're here. I would honestly, I'd applaud it if you did it.
20: I wish you a great weekend, young lady.
34: You too, kind sir. Call me young any day of the week.
20: All right. That's Amanda Galbraith, who you hear as a contributor here on the iHeart Radio Network, News Talk 1010, co-founder and partner at reputation management company Oyster Group. That was the segment, Flip or Flop, which I say was a flip. May have been a flop. I don't know.
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3: Yep, and here we go, folks. We're really happy for the time and the effort from Joe Mihevic, who's a former Toronto City Council and TTC Vice Chair. Karen Stintz was on with us yesterday about what I thought was pretty ridiculous when the city canceled the watch party at Nathan Phillips Square. We called the city to get the breakdown on why. They said call the police. The police said, no, call the city. They couldn't decide who was going to throw who under the bus. Former city councilor and TTC chair and political commentator on that. And we decided that we weren't going to include it, but here I am including it. Joe, it was kind of crazy yesterday, the canceling of that watch party. When I said to Karen yesterday, we can't handle a snowstorm and we can't handle when it's really hot, letting people know, hey, go home if you're feeling faint or whatever. We can't pump some more water stations in there. I just thought it was a bad look.
4: Well, yeah, maybe it is a bad look. You don't want to be making that call, given that in that room, certainly or probably the mayor's office has someone in that room, the police chief, emergency services, fire. And it's a joint decision made by the emergency folks that basically are charged with that decision. They made a call. Their issue is the safety of Torontonians. And so they made the call. And you know what? Maybe if I was in that room, I would have made a different call. But I think we need to cut them a little bit of slack that this is their job to make that call. And they made it. And you know, maybe it wouldn't have been my call, yeah, but it was their call.
3: But Joe, if you made the call, you would say, yeah, I made a difficult call. You wouldn't say, call Karen. You would say, you know what, you should talk to Karen. Like, we talked to the city, and they said, well, you want a reason? Talk to the police. The police threw us back to the city. And so that's the only problem when you can't get on the same page on your messaging, Karen.
5: No, I agree. And again, you know, we talked about it yesterday. Nobody should have been surprised. It was hot. I mean, we've been told it's going to be hot for the better part of a week. And so, and they still had, you know, they kept FanFest open. So they know how to keep event and locations open during the heat. And so for whoever made the decision, however it was made, and I mean, wouldn't it be bananas if actually no one made the decision and it was closed anyway out of a miscommunication? Like, that would have been bananas.
3: Yep. I thought it was interesting. And when do flip-flops really hurt politicians? They don't hurt people. Doug Ford's been very good at it. And I don't mean that as an insult, that outside of the plane thing, he's like, okay, I hear you. We're going to change our mind on this. And he seems to change his mind, but he's stuck to his guns on the plane thing. Brad Bradford voted to rename Yonge Dundas Square Sankofa Square, but now he's coming out against Brad Bradford. Karen, is that going to be a problem for him being against himself?
5: Sorry, just the way you phrased that, it's kind of funny. So Sankofa Square is, you know, emerging as an issue, not so much because of the name, but because of how it was done and the reasons behind it. And so I think it's tricky for Brad to take this issue on, because fundamentally, I think everyone's done with the name change. Like it was done. People may not agree with it, and for good reason. But I think really what the issue is the politicization of public spaces, and that, you know, a functioning square has been turned into a wasteland because the board of directors that's supposed to maintain it and ensure its activation has been undermined to the point where the square is now, you know, not making as much money, like half of the money it used to make before the politicians interfered with it. So if there was an issue for Brad, it would be that one. It wouldn't be renaming it back to Toronto Square again without a process, and, you know, again without a clear plan of how that square is going to become something more than what it is. And so I kind of think that this is a tricky one for him.
3: Joe, my thing all along would be, I think we need a new name for the square. I don't think intersection square is a good idea for the name of a square. And I would have taken the Dundas controversy out of it and said, listen, we're just renaming the square. It has nothing to do with the Dundas thing. The Sankofa Square being told that you didn't like the idea that you were racist, I think is ridiculous when it is the big focal point for a city. Involved the community in renaming it.
4: Well, that's exactly what they did. With all due respect to Brad and some of the folks, they went through a long, long process and they came up with a name that comes from Ghana. It means understanding the past to move forward into the future. To me, that's a beautiful symbol. It's a beautiful name.
3: You can't tell me, Joe, if there was an online vote that people would have voted for Sankofa Square and that they really involved the people. They didn't.
4: They did. There was a long, long process of consultation. I followed that consultation to get to, and in the end, they said, this is the one. This
3: okay.
4: is the name. I mean, we don't have these, we don't challenge it when it's Little Portugal, Little Italy, Croatia Street. There are all kinds of things that we do to honor the diversity of our city. And I think that's a good thing. And here we said Sankofa, that makes sense. It honors the contribution of the wisdom that comes from the African traditions. I think it was absolutely brilliant. Brad regrettably voted for it. Now he voted again. Now he's saying that he will change it and he will do it without consultation. He's just going to do it. So in terms of he can't argue the process thing that he's going to do it unilaterally when before they did it with a long, detailed public process. That I don't think this speaks well of Brad. I think it's going backwards and another several hundred thousands of dollars are going to be spent. I don't think it looks good on him, to be quite honest.
3: I think it's probably a win for him because I think a lot of people weren't happy with the way it done was done. And I will plead uninformed. If you do think that there was a conversation that the greater Toronto population was involved on and it didn't smack him in the head out of left field, could we talk about the World Cup? The argument seems to be, I'll start with you, Joe, on the station today, that when you do the cost-benefit analysis, that we didn't make the money back that we spent. But I wonder if you talk about, hey, when we talk about buying experiences for our families, maybe for our kids, that we don't need another PlayStation. We need to build memories and we're going to take the kids to Europe or we're going to take them to Banff or something like that. Does that get weighed in when we say, hey, I'm going to throw you a great birthday party and I'm going to get stuck with the bill, but we're going to have a great night for your 30th, your 40th, your 50th, whatever it is? Or do we just say, hey, well, the hotels and the restaurants weren't as busy as we thought?
4: Well, I think you need to do this in two different steps and two different angles. The first angle is economic in the immediate sense. And all the reports that are coming out are indicating that, for example, Taylor Swift, that was at the head of your newscast, when she came to town, people made oodles of money. Restaurants were filled. Hotels were filled. Airbnb was booming. It was an immediate impact on the city in the economic sense. Here, there is not an immediate impact. Some restaurants made, some hotels made, but it wasn't the big. It is not. Not was. It isn't the big impact that we thought. That's one angle. The second angle is, yes, how do you price in that sense? When I saw that Portuguese group marching down the street, feeling proud as could be that they are A, Portuguese, and B, Canadian, that's international branding. And that's worth something monetarily, and it certainly is worth something in that deep emotional sense of feeling connected to the place where you live. And I think there, this it's a little too early to tell, and we'll see if that translates into dollars later on, as people say in 1 year, 2 year, oh yeah, I remember Toronto and that in the way Toronto won top three places that are able to host international events. We should visit that. I think long term it is going to pay off, even on the financial side, but certainly on the emotional side, this is a winner.
3: Okay, what about you, Karen, when we say, hey, okay, the economics might not have worked out in our favor, but you can't buy things like this, whether that's for the city of Toronto or how we represent to the world?
5: Well, I agree with you. And I also think that, you know, at some point, the decision was out of our hands when FIFA decided that the World Cup was going to be held in the Americas. And because, can you imagine if we had said no? And Vancouver said no, and then the games were played only in the United States and Mexico and not in Canada. I mean, I think that would have been a tragedy, to be candid. And so I think there was probably an overestimation of the economic benefits. And, you know, again, we were hosting the earlier games, not the later games. But I do think that there is a sense of engagement in the World Cup that is important for the country. And, you know, certainly the Canadian team has been getting the focus of people who may or may not be interested in football. I mean, it's not something I follow until now, but now I'm, you know, looking forward to tomorrow. So I think, to your point, that there are other benefits that we've received by hosting. And I think the cost of not hosting would have been far, far worse.
3: I guarantee you some of the loudest voices of us hosting would have been the same people who would say, well, why didn't you step up? Why didn't you do something? Are you embarrassed by the city? Yeah. Guys, thank you very much. Have a great weekend. Go Canada, go. Enjoy the game tomorrow.
5: You too.
4: Canada,
5: take care.
4: Go.
3: Joe Mahevic is a former Toronto City Councillor and Vice Chair of the TTC. Former Chair of the TTC, Karen Stinson, also a former City Council. Are you municipals? In a moment, can we convince you that vibes is worth paying for? Next on News Talk 1010.
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14: All right, the Too Young to Fall in Love. Oh, so great. We're looking for songs that would be battle songs that you would want played in if Canada scores a goal tomorrow. Again, it's kind of funny. It's like not going to be a basketball game where a song gets played 50 times. Song might get played once. We had this as an example. Ah, what a feeling. So send us your talk back or send us your text, and we'll get to all of the songs a little bit later on. Mine isn't a song. I wonder how young you have to be for me to explain this one to you. I'm being serious, too. I'd play that. If you're in the car with your mom and dad, ask them what the heck that song was. I don't even know if I can call it a song. It is it's definitely a sound more than it is a song. Moshe Lander, the economist, in a couple of seconds time on the expenditure that a country, province, city has to pay to have the very corrupt FIFA come to town and put on, by all measurements, a great success. But are we buying experiences? Are we buying a vibe? Or are we buying so we get a, you know, the economy, you can say, well, all of these businesses did great. We had the people from

0: Harris on a couple of days ago saying that foreign spending is up 32% over last year, which last year, great year when it came to tourism in Toronto. But it doesn't look like it's going to be a big enough bang. Adam Van Coverden, who's the Minister of Sport, was on with More in the Morning this morning.
1: It's money well invested, and every dollar went into the Canadian economy, supported Canadians, created jobs, created more opportunity, built infrastructure, improved infrastructure, and is creating opportunity for the future. And whether that's another big hosting opportunity, then fantastic. Whether that's a play opportunity down on the waterfront, you know, just south of Queens Quay, with Canadian Tire Jumpstart, we've built
0: Okay, so he was just about to get into, I didn't know that we had any infrastructure that's going to live on. Clearly, the addition to the BMO field is being torn down as we speak. And yeah, Toronto and Vancouver did a great job. Everything went off tickety-boo. But are we going to convince anybody that the bang was worth the buck is the bigger thing. John Tory thinks that it is.
2: I think we did really well. I think we were enthusiastic. We were welcoming. I think the streets were alive. I heard somebody refer on one of the roundtables this morning to a vibe that was in the city that is, I think, much needed right now. I think people are very down, not about Toronto particularly, but just about life and the world. And I think this gave a moment of happiness, and hopefully that carries through a lot longer than the end of the World Cup. So I think we did extremely well, and I think for all the criticisms of which, you know, look, everybody, nobody's perfect, but I think for all the criticisms, the whole team that put this on did us proud, for the tourists and for the players and the teams and the world press and all the rest. So I think they deserve congratulations, notwithstanding all of the shellacking we all take for the fact we had this thing.
0: Okay, so again, totally understand the money that we spent, outrageous, but is this you kind of going into debt for Christmas to make the kids happy? Are you somebody who had a great time but still thinks, wasn't worth it for the taxpayer? Or maybe from the get-go, there are people you can't get excited about this because they don't like soccer. And there's nothing you can do about that. And that's Jerry. Is the only deciding factor that we make all of the money back because of tourism, hotels, and all that kind of stuff? Or can you say it was a great party and we had a great time? The bill, we have to pay the bill now. Moshe Lander is an economist, and he is with Concordia University. He's been on the station a couple of times talking about this. Moshe, thank you very much for your time.
3: My pleasure, and I appreciate you giving me a couple of minutes to recover from your Bob and Doug McKenzie thoughts. I very much agree that's the way to go.
0: Okay, good. So what of that, Moshe? Because I know you're here to tell us that the bang, or that the money that you're spending is not going to come back into the coffers of City Hall and taxes and restaurants and all that kind of stuff. But is it? I mean, it's kind of silly for me to make the argument that I don't have any kids, but I'm contributing through my taxes to other kids' education.
3: Yeah. Look, I don't have a problem with hosting the World Cup if the argument had always been it's a wonderful experience. And the clip that you played of John Tory was in response to a question that was asked this morning about my criticism about the economics aspect. There's never been an economics angle to play. So if politicians had just said from the beginning, it is a wonderful experience, we are going to use our tax dollars for this, it is going to come out of other social programming, or it's going to require higher property taxes or whatnot, then listen, if Canadians want to do it, go for it. Look, I'll tell you right now, I'm watching the soccer game as I'm talking to you. I'm thoroughly enjoying it. But that doesn't mean that it's good economics. And to pretend otherwise, you know, I thought John Tory was moving the goalpost because 8 years ago, this wasn't an exercise in civic pride. It was an exercise in economics. And now to say, well, it's really not about that. Of course, it's not about that. It never should have been about that, because it was very clear the economics weren't there.
0: Yes, and the I told you so moment is, again, if that is the only factor, I think everybody would have been on side going into the games, and then everybody has a great time. Maybe some people didn't. The traffic isn't as bad as we're telling everybody, and everybody's like, wait a second, this was the awful thing?
3: Yeah, look, it's been fun. And, you know, I think maybe the reason why the traffic is in the awful thing is because
0: we scared the pants off of everybody.
3: That's exactly it. And you cited Mineris earlier, and they were showing that hotel occupancy is well below where it was last year. So even though spending might be up, you know, it's in targeted industries, food, beverage, hospitality, and whatnot. And of course, those would be the ones that benefit from this. But for every Canadian who's thoroughly enjoying Canada's run here and is going to be spending tomorrow morning or afternoon where you are in a bar watching, like you said, when the visa bill comes in and you realize that, oh, I got to pay for this, that's money that's coming out of the Eaton Center or out of the movie theater or out of the Leafs or the Raptors or anywhere else where you have to recover that money. And that's the thing then, that when you look at the broader economic impact, it's closer to zero. For every tourist that's coming and have a wonderful time, fantastic. And Canadians should be proud of themselves for putting their best foot forward. But that's never what this story was about. So that's where I have the problem. That don't tell me now that that was originally the objective. If you'd said it from the beginning, I was fully on board with it, but not for the other reasons.
0: When Jerry Agar is on saying, hey, the Super Bowl, where was the last Super Bowl? And you don't know, so don't tell me it's a great thing for Toronto. But I'm not sure that's the measurement. It's the thousands of people who came to Toronto, had a great time, loved the city, and then they go back and tell their friends. So there is a bit of that, but I don't know. Like, that's an investment long term. I'm not even sure that that's measurable, that we have, I don't know, 5-10 years of people come back to the city because a handful of people were here in 2026.
3: Yeah, well, actually, it is measurable. And what you find is that if you look at, for example, the Vancouver Olympics, there was a brief bump in tourism that was gone within about 18 months. And then it went right back to where it was before. So Vancouver didn't have any long-lasting glowing effect. And that was Vancouver. Toronto, I would argue, is world-renowned. It's one of the most multicultural, multi-ethnic cities in the world. It's impossible to think that somebody's watching right now, Australia and Egypt, saying, what is this Toronto that I'm hearing about? And maybe I should go visit it at some point. Kids, forget going to Disneyland. We're going to see the CN Tower. Like, that's not the way that people base their tourism plans. And so I don't think that it raises Toronto's profile in any meaningful way. So that impact then is extremely short-lived. And it's a lesson that's hopefully learned going forward when it comes time to bid on the Olympics. I fear that Toronto and Montreal are going to have very short termitis in City Hall and in the legislature, and they're going to want to go for this.
0: I don't think that the city of Toronto is down for Olympics. I think we've decided that a long time ago. Most great insight. And it's a good thing to point out that, hey, now you've made that the argument. That wasn't the argument you had 2 years ago or 3 years ago. Thanks, Moshe. We appreciate it. Have a great weekend.
3: Anytime. You too.
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11: From the National Newsroom of the Canadian Press, I'm Naira Ahmed. A young charter boat captain feared drowned in a deadly sinking in BC waters last Sunday is being remembered as a selfless, caring child who took care of his family, friends, and wouldn't leave anyone behind. 23-year-old Chen Ming has been identified by his mother and girlfriend as being among the six people missing. Both said in a tearful joint interview in Mandarin that there was a broken side door on the 30-foot boat that went down in deep waters in the Georgia Strait off Vancouver with 10 people aboard. 4 people were rescued with hypothermia, and police had said no one was wearing a life jacket. Canadians continue to hop on board airplanes, even as ticket prices remain well above last year's levels, despite a recent drop in fuel costs. Travel search platform Kayak says domestic economy fares stood 11% higher in late June than a year earlier. Travel expert Barry Choi says as long as demand holds steady, airlines have little incentive to lower their fares despite fuel prices coming back down to earth.
12: I hate to say it, but it's like once prices go up, airlines tend to not
5: bring them back down. They've got the algorithms. Do you know what I mean? They've got the numbers. They know exactly what people are going to pay and when people are going to buy it. So we're kind of at their mercy.
11: The International Air Transport Association says the per barrel price of jet fuel in North America has dropped by a quarter over the past month, but remains 30% higher than a year ago. Meanwhile, Alberta's signature summer parade turned into a Fecito referendum on its premiere Friday with competing cheers and jeers for Premier Danielle Smith. Smith was in the passenger seat of a horse-drawn carriage weaving through downtown for the Calgary Stampede Parade. Some cheered as she passed, while others booed. Daryl Simons was among the vocal supporters of the premier within the throngs of parade attendees and referenced her decision to hold a referendum considering separation this fall.
12: Well, I like that she's just standing up for what she feels that the citizens of Alberta deserve. To hear from both sides of the whole debate about separation or not separation and allow both sides to have a voice.
11: Simon says he's not a real proponent of separation. He's looking to have a voice that the federal government listens to. And Taylor Swift and Travis Kelce are now married. Swift's PR rep put out a statement for the wedding in New York City on Friday.
13: The wedding party kept close to family, Swift's brother Austin serving as her man of honor, and Kelce's brother Jason serving as his best man. Outside, fans gathering nearby hoping to share in the moment.
14: It is very private, like there's so much security so no one can get in, but I still think this is like her way of like letting us experience it with her.
13: Celebrities including Hugh Grant, Ethan Hawke, Jason Sudeikis, Benson Boone, and Abby Wambach among those photographed arriving in black tie attire. Michelle Franz in ABC News, New York.
11: This is the Canadian Press.
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16: I know that John Tory, filling in for me yesterday, took on this issue, and I think Deb talked about it as well, but I can't hold back. I'm going to lean on it a lot harder, perhaps, than they did. What we saw in Cottage Country on Canada Day was a bunch of unionized booers and goons going to Premier Ford's cottage. Booer. A person who is rude, uncultured, and completely lacks social manners or consideration for others. The term describes someone whose behavior is offensive, tactless, or loutish. Goon. A thug. An enforcer hired to intimidate and assault. As reported in the Queen's Park Observer, OPSU President J.P. Hornick posted clips of members in Muskoka, where Ford has a cottage, decked out in their purple shirts with union flags and signs fixed to their kayaks. The Ontario Public Service Union's employee members are people paid by the public to do the public's work, not to act like juvenile delinquents spoiling the party for more than their intended target. Imagine you go to your cottage or your home for Canada Day. And along comes a group of disaffected people with a political axe to grind, spoiling the fun all along the beach or the street. This is not about Doug Ford. It's perfectly legitimate to voice displeasure with a politician. I make a career out of it. It's not about freedom of speech. Freedom of speech is not the right to ruin for everyone else the vitally important right to live in peace and security in our homes. This is also not about defense of Doug Ford on my part. I had the same argument when Kathleen Wynne was premier and boorish conservatives showed up at her house. As Larissa Waller pointed out, in Canada, in Ontario, you have the right to protest. Come to Queen's Park. The police will protect you, and the facility will even give you a power supply. You can parade down the street, scream into your speakers. But in Canada, you do not have the right to intimidate, stalk, or harass. Did you get that, OPSU union members? Stalking, that's you. Intimidating, that's you. Harassing, that's you. Boers and thugs. Not a very nice description of your behavior and personality, is it? For those OPSU members who were not there, that's your union representing you. Happy? I don't know where OPSU President J.P. Hornick lives, and I don't care. It's none of my business. If I were with a group of people planning to protest the union, and someone said, "Hey, I got the address of Hornick's house. Let's go there." I'd say, "No, we're not going there. And if you insist, you do it without me. You've lost me." There is no argument in favor of what they did. None. You hate Doug Ford? Fine, that's your right, especially if you're hateful. You thoroughly disagree with his policies and actions? Also legitimate. None of that gives you the right to attack the greater community around his home, including his cottage. None of it. You hate his neighbors? Is that it? No? Well, then don't act like you do. You think unionized public employees matter more than everybody else? Well, you don't. We all have our problems. I'll further quote the Queen's Park Observer on this. Either way, OPSU's bold moves, because she's talking about how they also went to Ford Fest, have given Ford an easy villain, at least when it comes to the broader court of public opinion. The premier was able to deflect questions about his sagging approval ratings by insisting the boos at Ford Fest were coming from an unhappy union, not a sign he's losing the room. Now he's got the opportunity to go on another rant about protesters crossing the line, much like he did in 2020 when he railed against folks gathering at his Etobicoke home, accusing them of intimidating his neighbors and their children. Bottom line? For OPSU, the stunts are getting attention and getting under Ford's skin. But, as is written today in the Queen's Park Observer, they may also have handed him exactly the kind of fight he likes best. Well said. I would ask J.P. Hornick, do you run a union of responsible and vital public servants, or do you run a union that is just a gaggle of goons and booers? Which is it? If you think you have an argument in favor of what the union did, I'd love to hear you. 416-872-1010, 416-872-1010, toll free 877-518-5151. Here is Bernie from Barrie. What do you think?
17: Nobody can say it as good as you just did, Jerry. I'm telling you, you're not John Tory out of the park. You said it well. We the people don't make the money and the benefits that they do. And we should go to his house, the head of the union, and protest for our tax dollars.
16: Okay, I appreciate your support. Now, this is interesting to me. People will try to bring up an argument from 100 years ago, and here it is. This is a text. And when corporations sent in the police or private security to beat up and intimidate union members to improve living conditions, that was okay, right? No, it wasn't okay. No. And it has nothing to do with what we're talking about today, okay? Nobody's running around beating up OPSU members. That's not happening. Doug Ford's not doing it. Corporations aren't doing it. I chose my words carefully. Boers and thugs do what they did. J.P. Hornick, instead of posting prideful posts on X about what they did, should think about how he wants to represent his union, and those union members that were there should think about how they want to represent the thousands of other people who work for the Ontario Public Sector Employees Union, who probably agree with me. I don't want you to think to hear that I am trying to impugn every member. But when your union goes out and participates in an action like that, they are representing you. That's exactly what a union does. They represent you. Someone writes in here by text message. The media is part of the problem. Media focuses on attention given to an issue. If you want to advance your cause, then cause a disturbance. Well, if you want to be seen as thugs and boors and intimidating people who don't care about the security of people in their own homes, not just the politicians, think about how you would feel if this was happening on your street right next door to your home. You can't put your children out to play in the yard. You got to get through these people in order to get to your own home or away from your own home just to go grocery shopping or whatever. Is that the kind of thing you would want to have happen in your neighborhood? I would say not. And I very strongly believe, as much as I think J.P. Hornick is misrepresenting the people of this province who are civil servants, I would not go to his home. If I didn't have this outlet for my political feelings, and I didn't have a newspaper column, which serves the same for me, maybe I would join a group that would protest the union, but I'd do it at the union's head office. That's where you do that sort of thing. If the union wants to protest Doug Ford, and they may feel they have very legitimate reasons to do so, as Larissa Waller had pointed out, show up at Queen's Park, ask for a power supply, set up your speakers, do whatever you want. That's what it's there for. But that's it. Right now, if you work for OPSU, you are represented as boors and thugs, disreputable, antisocial people. And so if you want to come back then and say that the rest of us should endure even more taxes because you want more money or whatever it is you want, that's usually what unions want, despite what they say, if they threaten to strike or whatever the situation might be, well, then act like responsible people who deserve to be treated like responsible people. And right now, that's not happening. Right now, OPSU is the worst of us.
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16: Okay, a couple of business things to take care of here that we'd like your participation on. As always, of course, on a Friday, touchdowns and fumbles. And Bob Reed, our expert on political communications, has decided to take on Mayor Bradford, mayoral candidate. He'd love to be called Mayor Bradford. Mayoral candidate Brad Bradford. All right. He came on my show. He was on Deb's show as well. And here's the question. Toronto mayoral candidate Brad Bradford said he would rename Sankofa Square at Yonge and Dundas to Toronto Square and clean it up as well. Is that campaign message a touchdown or a fumble? If you think a lot of Torontonians were unhappy with the sudden name change made under Mayor Olivia Chow, and it's a good point of contrast to Bradford, you can vote it a touchdown by going to News Talk 1010. Or is this a fumble, given that Bradford actually voted for the change to Sankofa Square? You can vote it a fumble, again, by going to NewsTalk1010.com. And then Bob Reed, Broadway Strategy, joins us as always at 11:50 with your vote results, his take on this, and other communications plays of the week on touchdowns and fumbles. Meanwhile, as always, this week, my voice broke. I went through puberty there just a moment ago. It's about time, don't you think? All this week, I've had $200 gift certificates to Summerlicious to give away. Thanks to the Summerlicious people for that. So the fourth one is today. Didn't give one away on Canada Day. The fifth one will be tomorrow night at 7 o'clock on Flavor Files with my son Tanner, who's a chef, restaurateur, bartender. And we're going to focus tomorrow night on the farmer's market. I have an interview with one of the people who runs farmers markets here in Ontario, and we talk about farmers markets generally. And one of the things that happened during, we pre-record that show, and one of the things that happened during the show was that Tanner talked about why you should look for in-season produce, especially produce in season. Because he said, sure, you can buy produce out of season, but here's the reality.
7: The reason is because lettuce is a perfect example. What people do out, they do this in like the desert in Mexico. They set up all of these lettuces and then they just pour water on them and they get tons of sun and they get tons of water. So they grow really fast. They can swell and then they ship it out. But the problem is they're swelling with water and sunlight. They're not developing any flavor along the way.
16: They're not swelling with flavor. Okay. That's his point. I've seen various people who have expertise writing about that. You're not going to get the flavor. You can get tomatoes and celery. We can get anything we want out of season at the grocery store, but it's not as good. And so that's, you know, a part of talking about the farmer's market. So for a chance at this $200 gift certificate to Summerlicious this morning, text me. We'll give it away just before touchdowns and fumbles. Text me, why do you love the farmer's market? That's it. It's that simple. You can also do a talk back on the iHeartRadio app. Why do you love the farmer's market? And we'll have another talk to one of the chefs involved in Summerlicious and have another Summerlicious $200 gift certificate to give away tomorrow night during the Flavor Files show. Meanwhile, see if you agree with this. This is an interesting article in the Toronto Sun today. They're taking on the issue that speed limits are going to increase on some roads in Ontario. And they say in this editorial, it's not speed that is the issue, it's driver behavior. The potential for more accidents on the highways has nothing to do, they write, with the new speed limits introduced by the provincial government, more than the nature of drivers themselves. Angelo DiCiccio, the CEO and president of the Ontario Safety League, said, "My concern is driver behavior. Many people have seen an increase in assertive, bordering on aggressive driving as vehicles have become more competent, capable, and safe." Well, that's true about vehicles. It's not true about drivers. That's the problem, I think. He added, "We have larger vehicles, specifically in the wintertime, driving faster because they're a lot safer. But what happens now is that people are overdriving their abilities." Okay, you could also take that as an argument against increased speed limits. What are your thoughts on this? I'm happy to hear from you at 416-872-1010, 416-872-1010, and toll free 877-518-5151. I think it's absolutely driver behavior. I mean, I'll give you a couple of examples of what I have experienced just in the last couple of weeks, probably. I was going to a friend's place, and I decided to just take the sort of scenic route through the city streets here in Toronto. And I came to a four-way stop. Pretty sure it was my turn, so I turned left and started down the street. It's a two-lane street. And the person coming from the stop sign that had been on my right, I don't know if this person thought it was his or her right to go at that point, and I shouldn't have gone. I don't know. But regardless, here's what the person did. I was on my motorcycle. Passed me on the right-hand side on a two-lane road. Came within literal inches of me and the motorcycle. Speed had nothing to do with it. Whose turn it was to go had nothing to do with it either. I mean, I'm pretty certain it was my turn. But regardless, have you ever thought it was your turn to go at a four-way stop and the other person goes, Okay, I'll go now then. I mean, that's pretty much it. I might get where I'm going 2.5 seconds later than I wanted to. Those are the kinds of people that we have to worry about, I think, oftentimes in traffic. And then I mentioned this when I was filling in for John Moore yesterday morning, but on Canada Day, I was out on the 401, and uncharacteristically, that thing was moving right along. It's not usually the case. I admitted yesterday I don't know what the speed limit is on the 401 between Mavis and the 427 because you never seem to get that. You can't get past going about 20 or 30K most of the time on the 401, it feels like. But in this case, we were moving at 110, which is probably above the speed limit. But the traffic was moving at 110. And it wasn't that, except all of a sudden now we've got a problem. What's the problem? Oh, there's a lady in the middle lane, with her flashers on, going, and I got stuck behind her for a while, so I know this, 42. Traffic is going 110. She's in the middle lane going 42. It's not about speed. It's about an ignorant driver. Here's Daryl from Guelph. What do you think?
1: Good morning, Jerry. I wholeheartedly agree. I think since the pandemic, the ability of drivers and the common courtesy of drivers has gone demonstrably downhill. I'm on the road 5 hours a day, 5 days a week here, and everybody's in a rush. Nobody wants to wait for the next green, like advanced green. Everyone's got to push through. They got to block the box. It's horrible. And it's absolutely horrible.
16: Well, then you probably
1: feel bad for motorcycle riders out there too, because
16: sure,
1: as drivers get worse and worse, I can only imagine it gets more and more dangerous for our friends on two wheels.
16: All right, but I would also say this to my friends on two wheels, since that's me a lot of the time: stop going between the lanes of traffic.
1: Well, yeah. Well, again, there's that lack of courtesy. Everybody's got to get where they're going as fast as they possibly can.
16: Well, maybe you would agree with another text message that said, the problem here is the drivers in Ontario are morons.
1: You know, I moved here when I was 10 from British Columbia, and my dad, who grew up in Vancouver, went, the drivers in this province are so bad.
16: Yeah.
1: And I don't know whether I kept that attitude as a given, or whether, because my dad said it when I was 10, so obviously it had to be true.
16: Yeah, I don't want to argue with your dad. Thanks for your call. I appreciate it. Now, people have written in to say things like this: speed is not the only factor. Most of the time, it's driver error. Speed plays a factor because the driver could not handle the vehicle at the speed they were going. Well, that may well be true. They feel like they're just riding along and everything's okay. It's a dynamic that I was taught immediately when I first went in to try and get a motorcycle license. And the very first lesson they taught us, they wouldn't let us do anything over, this was in Kansas City, so it was miles per hour. They wouldn't let us do anything on the motorcycle over 15 miles an hour. For all the lessons they ran us through. And here's why. Because over 15 miles an hour, motorcycles gyroscope. So you get some guy who feels, you know, that he's much more intelligent and skilled than he actually is. And he gets on a motorcycle and he wobbles up to about 15 miles an hour and starts to smooth out. And all of a sudden he thinks he's a motorcycle rider. And he's not. Motorcycle is riding him in a sense. Hasn't learned how to control the thing. And it may be with all the modern suspensions and everything that we have with vehicles that a lot of people are overdriving their speed. But that still comes down to it's not technically the speed limit that's the issue. It's bad drivers.
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1: Toronto Sun runs a disturbing headline. Cannabis use has led to more psychiatric disorders, psychosis, and addiction. According to a study, young people who engage in daily cannabis use and develop a cannabis use disorder have a higher prevalence of these mental disorders. Joining me on this, Dr. Mitch. Good morning.
2: Good morning. Yeah, it's unfortunate, but it's true, huh?
1: Okay, well, and also helpfully, here in one article I'm looking at, they put up a picture of Tommy Chong. So that does, you know, Cheech and Chong seem to fit. But
2: yes.
1: Is this a surprise to you?
2: No, and see, you have to understand the THC content of the marijuana that's now being used is much higher than it was in the 60s and 70s. Many, many fold higher, significantly higher, number one. Number two, young brains are particularly sensitive. Your brain really doesn't mature until you're in your 20s. I know some people out there will say, especially women will say, men's brains never mature. That's a different issue. But in theory, your brain matures around the age of 20 or 21. Kids are being exposed to marijuana at a younger age. So kids who start in their teens and their adolescence, in those years, one, their brain is more susceptible. Two, they're more likely to develop a problem with marijuana, especially at the higher doses of THC, to become daily users of it and to develop what we call cannabis use disorder. In other words, they really need it every day. Is it physically addicting? We won't go there, but certainly psychologically it can become addicting.
1: Well,
2: if you go down this pathway,
1: yeah,
2: you're going to see kids who are much more likely to develop psychosis, so a break with reality. Kids who are much more likely to be anxious, depressed, maybe have a bipolar, a mood disorder. Maybe, although here the evidence is much weaker, maybe an increased risk of suicidal thoughts and all of that. And think about it, it makes sense, right? Cannabis is a psychoactive substance. The THC affects your brain. If you're genetically predisposed, if there's a family history, if there's something underlying, it may be the marijuana, the cannabis, the THC, that brings that out, that might never have been brought out before because you never were going to be exposed to something that would have triggered it. And certainly we know from this lovely study in The Lancet Psychiatry that if you do have an underlying anxiety disorder, depressive disorder, psychosis, disorder, something like schizophrenia, and you're using cannabis on a regular basis, it's going to be tougher to treat you. So the medications that we would normally use, the therapies that we would normally use, are much more likely to fail, or you're more likely to relapse. So you put it all together, and you have to understand it's a psychoactively active medication, substance, and some people are just going to respond. The other thing people may not realize is a certain percentage of people, when they use marijuana, when they use cannabis, when they're exposed to THC, it's supposed to calm you down, right?
1: Yeah.
2: For these people, it doesn't. It triggers anxiety, palpitations, and I've seen this in the emergency room. It can happen at any time, but especially first-time users. And so I've seen people who turn up in the emergency room panic-stricken. You know, their heart's racing, and they don't understand why they're feeling so anxious. And I said, well, what did you do lately? Well, I smoked up, and I'd never smoked up before. Well, look, this is a normal reaction. Just understand that it could happen. You calm them down, and usually there's knock on wood, no problem. But when cannabis was first legalized, and we saw all these kids using it who would not normally or never have used it before, the incidence of kids who were presenting with psychosis, complete breaks with reality, increased dramatically for a period of time. And that's sort of stabilized now. As it's become more commonly used, more commonly available, government has stepped in and kind of controls it to some degree, you're seeing less of those psychotic episodes or breaks. But it can still happen.
1: Okay, but you know what you were describing there is kind of what they tried to sell us in the 60s with that movie Reefer Madness, that if you smoked a half a joint, it was like taking LSD. And, you know, young people knew that was stupid, and then it was counterproductive to put that out because then nobody wanted to listen to any message the government was giving regarding drugs, and a lot of damage was sustained through the years. But is there also a possibility, Dr. Mitch, that maybe, you know, grandma and grandpa remember when they were token up in the 60s, and they don't realize it's a different product now?
2: Oh, it's a completely different product, and no, they don't realize. So you do see older people actually using cannabis as well, and they expect it to affect them the way it did in the 60s and the 70s. And let's just say they're surprised, sometimes pleasantly, by how much more potent it is now than it was back then. But look, yeah, this is not reefer madness. I am not trying to tell people not to use stuff that they're going to use, just to be aware and to approach it in an intelligent and informed way. That's the key thing. Anything you're doing, you just need to know what could happen. And then you're prepared. Look, it might cause a problem. Okay, I know it could cause me to be slightly more anxious. I'm aware. I'm cool. Not a problem. Things to reduce the risk of all that is, you know, you smoke it or use it with friends. So in other words, you're not doing it alone. You're not doing it in an environment. They also say that the, I'll say attitude, but that isn't the right terminology. The sort of affect that you go into using it with. So if you go in a positive sense, in a positive frame, with friends around you, listening to, I was going to say cool music. I guess that dates me, but we won't go there. But, right? If you do things in a positive frame, you are much more likely to get a positive response to it and not to have these side effects. So that's the whole thing. The key thing is you're going to use it responsibly, the same way I would tell you to use alcohol responsibly, right? So I'm not trying to keep people from using it if they want to. I just want them to go at it with an intelligent, informed mindset.
1: All right. I'm going to read you this text, which starts out insulting you, Dr. Mitch, but I want
2: of
1: you
2: course.
1: To...
2: Of course. Story of my life.
1: Oh, yeah. You think so? Come be a talk show host for a little while. So this person writes, okay, so marijuana causes anxiety now? Thanks, Mitch. This guy's a clown. Why not differentiate from THC and CBD?
2: Yes. That's true as well. But look, when you're smoking cannabis, when you're smoking marijuana, you're usually using the psychoactive version, the stuff with CBD. Excuse me, with THC. A lot of people use cannabidiol, CBD, for pain relief, to help to sleep. It usually does not have the same psychoactive effects, and that's why it can be used, knock on wood, relatively safely. And people are using a pain relief. It can be very helpful. Nausea, it can be very helpful to help you relax and for sleep, without question. CBD, cannabidiol, no problem. And I'm not talking about that. But when we're talking about cannabis use disorder, when the article in the Lancet is talking about it, they're looking specifically at the effects of tetrahydrocannabinol, delta-9 tetrahydrocannabinol, abbreviated as THC. And that's the psychoactive component. And my hat's out to the person who texted. Thank you for forcing this clarification. I don't mind being called a clown or an idiot if at the end of the day it makes it clear what we're trying to get across as a message. So I appreciate that. And thank you for texting that in and giving me that opportunity to be a little bit clearer about what we're discussing. The other thing to mention is, a cannabis use disorder is real, and these are kids, mainly kids, adolescents, and teens who get exposed to the THC at a young age when their brain is very malleable and impressionable, and they may end up using it daily, and that's what you want to avoid. You want to use it from time to time, no problem. Be careful of the munchies. But other than that, just realize what you're getting into and why you're using it, and just be wise.
1: All right. So you talked about how you've seen the increase of people coming in, having perhaps, reactions that they didn't expect. Instead of coming in going, dude, they're coming in. And they're all, have you seen any permanent effect of this?
2: In terms of the psychosis, yes. So when the cannabis was first allowed to be used and was out there, we saw an increase, a definite increase in the number of kids who were turning up with acute psychosis, and they went on to stay psychotic. They went on to need treatment for their schizophrenia, for their break of reality. It is possible. The literature does talk about a transient episode. So someone has a break with reality, they're managed, they come back down, and they don't have permanent damage, and they don't go on. But the other side of the coin is equally true. You can have people, either genetically they're predisposed or whatever it is, who have this break with reality, become schizophrenic, have ongoing psychosis, and need to be managed as a schizophrenic patient would be normally. So you have both sides of the coin. Some people who do have permanent damage, some people who do not, and you can't predict that in advance. It's just going to happen, and you're going to deal with it, and deal with it as you need to.
1: Dr. Mitch, always good to have you. Thanks very much.
2: An absolute pleasure. Have a great day.
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3: So this morning, we're looking for stories to talk about. We're looking at various things. And Christian, who's filling in as producer here today, Christine is on for, off for a few days, noted this story. Around 33,000 Ford vehicles are being recalled in Canada due to a potential issue with the transmission park feature. Well, that sounds like a problem. But not knowing really anything about how vehicles are put together, Christian and I had a conversation this morning, like, how's that happen? Like, by now, Ford ought to know how to make a vehicle. I mean, they're kind of the first, they weren't the first people to, they didn't invent the car. The car wasn't really invented. It was cobbled together from various different conveyances over the years, all of that. But it was certainly Ford that perfected the assembly line and brought the car to the ordinary person. Okay, that was a long, long time ago. So you'd think they'd know how to make them. What's the deal here? Joining me to talk about this, the host of the Greg Carrasco Show on News Talk 1010 from 10 to 1, Greg Carrasco. Good morning.
4: Good morning. What a way to open up the segment, Jerry.
3: Well, okay, but is it a totally unreasonable question to ask?
4: In my opinion, I think it is. And let me, I'm going to give you some perspective on this, okay? The average vehicle on the road right now has about 25,000 parts. Now, those 25,000 parts are not made by each individual car manufacturer. So they have suppliers. In fact, the Canadian economy, I believe it's 12 or 13% of the Canadian economy is driven by parts manufacturing. So whether it's, mechanical parts, plastics, you know, metals, whatever, rubber, whatever you makes a vehicle. So from time to time, you will get a supplier that sends you a batch of product that may or may not be faulty. But I think that there is a greater conversation that needs to be had, Jerry. And let me see if I can challenge you with this. If you had a test and you got a 97.6% on your test, would that be a pass or fail?
3: Well, I don't know. You'd have to ask my mom.
4: But so look at this. 33,000 units being recalled, and they are from the year 2018 onwards. Uh-huh. It sounds like a large number, but when you look at the number of F-150s that have been sold in Canada since, it's 1.1 million. Okay. F-150s that have been sold in Canada from the same time period. So this is less than 2.7% of the vehicles that may potentially have an issue with the transmission. So they don't even know if they have the issue. They found a couple of instances, and you know, Ford being as proactive as they are, they say, you know what, we don't want to deal with this. We're not going to wait until something breaks. We're going to get it done. So that's
3: right.
4: What's taking place.
3: So then in the greater scope of things for Ford Motor Company, this also is not the hugest expense they will encounter. Is that what you're saying?
4: It's not a huge expense, and also it's a very easy problem to solve. It's a software system. So, you know, the people that are affected, they will get a notice in the mail saying, you know, you need to make it down to your dealer. You will come down. We will reset the system, and it's going to cost the consumer zero for them to come down. So this happens very often, Jerry, in all car manufacturers. Like a little known fact is that the company that has the most recalls on the planet is Toyota, but it's not because they're bad cars, it's because they sell the most cars.
3: Well, and the Ford F-150 is one of the best-selling vehicles in North America, right?
4: Actually, is one of the best-selling vehicles on the planet. In fact, okay. I'm driving one as I speak to you.
3: Well, pull over. Greg Carrasco is with me, and we got into this story. CTV News reported around 33,000 Ford vehicles are being recalled in Canada due to a potential issue with the transmission park feature. And I was asking the question, like, don't they know how to build these vehicles? And Greg, I think your answer is really good. You're correcting me here. That's why I brought you on, because you know more about this than I do. But is there any issue with people ignoring these kinds of things and just not going in for the repair?
4: You know, believe it or not, this happens a lot more often than you may think. People change addresses. They move homes and move jobs. And depending on where the vehicle was registered to, they may or may not get the notice. That's why it's so important to

0: service the vehicle at the dealer because the dealer gets the communication. So for example, you come in for service at my Ford store. The first thing that we do is we run the VIN number to see if there is any open recalls that could potentially affect mm-hmm. you. And also is work for free.
1: Well, yeah. I mean, I've had that happen with vehicles that I've had, and I go in, and you know, it's a little bit onerous in that you've got to find some time, and you go in there, and you wait around while they fix it, or have to leave it for a night, or something like that. But I've always felt like, well, two things: could it, in fact, beyond the safety factor of it, if you just ignore it, could it affect your warranty or ability to be able to go after the company after a certain point?
0: I think that, you know, that's a good question. I don't know if there is a statute of limitations on open recalls, but anybody that has a Ford F-150 or 250 or 350 from 2018 to 2021, visit your local Ford dealer for the next oil change, and then ask them to run your VIN number for any open recalls, and then you can solve this. So, I mean, the fact that this has made the media, it's great because now it creates general awareness, but you'd be surprised, Jerry, how many people are penny wise and pound foolish.
1: Okay, but if I, here's another thing I think is true. Tell me if I'm wrong here. You can just go online and put in your specific vehicle, year, and make, and it'll tell you whether there have been any recalls.
0: Yes, you can do that. You can, in the Ministry of Transportation has an actual registry for all the open recalls, and all you need to do is punch in your VIN number, and then it'll tell you if there is anything that is outstanding.
1: Okay, so then if I do it through, rather than just a general Google search on whether my particular vehicle had a recall, if I go on the Ministry of Transportation and put in my VIN number, it will tell me not only whether there was a recall, but whether my specific vehicle before I owned it actually had the recall done.
0: Precisely. It will give you all the information. But again, you know, If the relationship with the dealer was intact, yes, you can do it on your own. But when you go to the dealer, this is the stuff that they do on a regular basis, so you don't have to worry about it. Because recalls and campaigns happen all the time, a lot more often than people may think.
1: All right. I'm talking to Greg Carrasco. He is the host of the Greg Carrasco Show on News Talk 1010 from 10 to 1 every Saturday morning into afternoon on this recall issue. But, Greg, because you're involved in the car business, I really want to ask you this. You live in the city. Yep. You ever live in the city. What do you need a Ford F-150 for?
0: Oh, just to pretend that I know what I'm doing.
1: No, I often wonder that because, listen, I realize a lot of people live in the city and they are tradespeople. They are construction people. They're doing business in their vehicle. But your business is to sell vehicles. Why aren't you driving around in a spiffy sports car?
0: You know, the reality is that I have a few businesses, Jerry, and I do carry a lot of things around. And
1: okay.
0: You know, once the F-150 is the car I never knew I always wanted.
1: I see. I've never driven one, but it's got to be cool because they're, as you said, the most popular vehicle on the planet. And that has been the case with, they built the first Ford F-150 decades and decades ago.
0: Yeah, it's almost 100 years now. And I'll tell you, you know, the F-150 is still, I think, is the number one selling car in Canada. A lot of people who use pickup trucks on their trade is the vehicle of choice simply because it's, you know, it's aluminum body. And it's a lot lighter than the competition. It's better in fuel economy. And the incentives that Ford put forward on their product is insane.
1: All right. People are just reacting. Some people are starting to look up their vehicle, which is a good thing. I mean, if you if you do look up your vehicle, whatever vehicle it is, it doesn't have to be Ford. It's just any vehicle at all. And you go through the Ministry of Transportation, you put in your VIN, and it tells you there was a recall you didn't know about. You contact a dealer. That's no cost to you.
0: No cost to you. None. Zero. And, you know, the reality is that whenever there is a warranty item or a recall or a campaign, it's something that the manufacturer pays the dealer, the customer does not. So this benefits the customer on a 100% basis.
1: All right. Greg Carrasco is back with you at 10 o'clock tomorrow morning here on News Talk 1010. Thanks very much.
0: Anytime, Jerry. Anytime. Have a good weekend.
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15: 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It's drugs, too. If you drive high, there will be consequences.
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2: Steve Stebbing is here. What the hell should we watch this weekend? Well, kind of a long weekend for most people, Steve. Mm-hmm. A super long one for some, and I hope everybody's able to kick back and relax and enjoy this. But with Canada Day as a weekend, I think, this year, because, you know, falling on a Wednesday is always weird.
4: Yeah, super weird.
2: Can we do a Canada Day? Can we do, like, some Canada things to start?
4: Yeah, can I talk about some of my favorites in 2026 when it comes to like Canada? Yeah,
2: I think so. I think new ones would be great. Let's, because we often, here's the catch with Canadian stuff, is that either it's obviously Canadian, take that as you will, for two ways. It's obviously Canadian because it just has that hoser vibe thing, and I'm cool with that, or it's terrible. And the other problem is it's so good that you don't realize it's Canadian, right? Like Schitt's Creek, for example, like, was this strange, miraculous balance of a little bit of hoser vibe, but really the production quality, the actors, everybody in it, the writing, you would never have known that that's a Canadian show. Like, no. So does that make sense?
4: It does. It does. And those are the ones that bridge the gap, I think, internationally. That are able to, like that, your Letterkenny, now Shoresy, it hits, like, a level that goes beyond Canadian. And just, you know, for us, Schitt's Creek and these other shows, funny is funny, right?
2: Yeah, funny is funny. You got that right. Okay, let's get started with our Canadian shows for our Canada Day long weekend. Self-described, that's okay. Nirvana the band, the show, the movie.
5: Well, this is actually kind of hard to explain.
6: Time machine plan.
7: This is going to be the last plan you and I ever have to do. And as far as I'm concerned, Nirvana the band is playing the Rivoli tonight.
6: We have the RV, deck it out like the DeLorean. Ah! So it's a full time machine. Okay, watch this. Hold on to your butt. The time machine worked, and we are in 2008.
7: Oh my God.
2: Okay, Steve, why is this one of your favorites? We've talked about this on the show. You brought this before. Why is it one of your favorites?
4: This is Matt Johnson and Jay McCarroll, taking a kind of like a series, a web series that they had originally made about, you know, these two guys that made a band that, have just the highest of ambitions. One of them is to play the Rivoli, there in Toronto. And, the originality of this, because, they kind of went into making this film without a real plan. Like, they were going to do like a road trip movie. But then all of a sudden they were able to use the old footage from their show, their original show, and cut it in and started to make it into like almost this time travel film that bridges on copyright infringement with Back to the Future. And it is absolutely wild. I think Matt Johnson is one of the best Canadian creators out there, especially when it comes to comedy. He can make chicken salad out of chicken poop all the time. And I mean, speaking of bridging the gap, now he's the director on Tony, which is the Anthony Bourdain movie coming out later this year. So he is making leaps and strides. And a large part of it is because of this, which I consider probably one of the funniest Canadian movies ever made at this point.
2: Oh, okay, cool. Nirvana, the band, the show, the movie, Canada Day, long weekend-ish. What the hell should we watch this weekend? SteveStebbing.ca to get connected with Steve. Steve's in Penticton. I'm Shane Hewitt. I'm in Ottawa. And every Friday we talk about movies and all these things. And Steve likes to bring some streaming things. He likes to bring some movie things. So we'll get to the movie stuff coming up. First, Canadian shows for Canada Day long weekend, even though it's not really, but kind of is. Mile End Kicks. Here's the trailer.
8: We were wondering, what are you writing? Oh, I'm a music critic.
9: Oh, cool.
12: I just don't understand why you have to move to Montreal. You're not even French.
13: Montreal is the most exciting place for indie rock.
14: I also have social anxiety.
15: What?
14: I don't blame you. Being alive is completely insane.
12: I'm a music critic. I could interview you guys.
14: What's up? It's really cool you're doing this.
12: Can we go back to the interview?
2: All right. Mile End Kicks. How's it Canadian? Why do you love it?
4: Yeah, so this one is from Canadian writer and director Chana Levac, who did a film called I Like Movies previously, which is like a film that just like speaks to me in my video clerk soul because it really is about a video clerk. But this one's super personal because this one follows a 24-year-old music critic who gets her big shot writing for Spin magazine. So she has to move from Toronto to Montreal. And this is kind of like it's a coming of age, but not a teenage coming of age. This is like time to put away teenage things and move into an adult world. And Barbie Ferreira, who plays the lead in this film, I think just kind of nails that naivete so brilliantly well. It's also like kind of like a really great look into the time, especially in like Montreal, where the scene was really exploding. This is like kind of like your Arcade Fire, like second album, third album kind of era. And to watch it through this lens is super nostalgic because I think Chandler and I are kind of the same generation. So to see it depicted in that way, I think, is a really brilliant. And it shows the beauty and kind of the chaos as well of Montreal as well.
2: That's cool. So it sounds like actually the life story, at least this season of life, of Ryan O'Donnell is really what it sounds like. As he's trying to decide, like you could hear the trailer now, it's like a young man gets engaged and it's time to take the biggest step of his life.
4: I would watch the Ryan O'Donnell biopic.
2: Not moving in with his fiance. It's deciding which Lego pieces no longer belong in his new life.
4: It's more of a it's a nice offshoot of the Lego movie. I'm into it.
2: Yeah, it's very good. I think it could be a little Lego Ryan O'Donnell with clip-on hair. Yeah, right. All right, SteveStebbing.ca. What the hell should we watch this kind of Canada Day long weekend? Next on the list for the Canadian shows is Undertone.
16: 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I'm your in-house skeptic, Evie Babich, and my believer co-host says he has a real treat for us today.
17: We're listening to 10 mysterious audio recordings from an anonymous email.
16: Oh my God. Are you implying there's hidden messages in it?
17: Let me play it back in reverse.
16: Play the next one. Let's find out.
2: All right, Steve, Canadian favorites. For you for 2026.
4: Yeah.
2: Why Undertone?
4: Well, of course, this is not one that will resonate with you at all, but 2026 has become a big year for independent horror, horror made for a quick buck that's turning around and making good cash for people. And Undertone was a small little Canadian film that A24 picked up and added a little money to, did a couple of reshoots, and made a very effective horror film that's done through sound, because basically this is about a podcast that deals with the paranormal and you know, you have your one host that's a skeptic and the other one that's a believer, and they are submitted some anonymous tapes. And they start to go through these 9 tapes one by one, and then stuff starts to happen in her own home. And it is so effective. In theaters, I just felt the immersion and the atmosphere of it. And it really floored me. So I think the best way, and it sounds like an odd way to do it, but at home, watch this movie with headphones and get yourself really in the moment. And I really feel like this film will blow you away.
2: But only if you trust the people around you to not jump scare you.
4: Yeah, that's too hard to resist sometimes, Shane. Nope, like, I would probably do it.
2: Nope, we don't do this. SteveStebbing.ca, get connected with Steve. There you go, some Canadian shows from 2026, some of Steve's favorites as a salute to our Canadian longish weekend thing that is kind of going on for most people this week. Coming up for you next, we're going to dig into movies, minions, monsters, invites, and more. We'll be right back.
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1: Penticton, BC is where you'll find Steve Stebbing, probably standing in the movie theater while getting ready to watch a movie. I'm Shane Hewitt. I'm in Ottawa. What the hell should we watch this weekend? 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All right, Steve, first one on movies for What the Hell Should We Watch This Weekend? Minions and Monsters.
2: You wrote a monster movie?
3: Yeah, big kaiju. Arr, arr.
2: What are you going to use for your monster?
1: This is not Minions like we know it, is it?
4: Yeah, this is Minions like
1: it
4: we
1: is
4: know
1: our
4: it.
1: Minions?
4: Yeah, this is the Minions. This is the slightly French yellow dudes. And destined to make billions of dollars, take some of that animation money away from Woody and Buzz and the toys of Toy Story just a few weeks after that movie came out. So we have, you know, if you're a kid and want some animation in theaters, you're eating a little well right now. But this one's set in the 1920s in Hollywood, as the Minions have decided they want to write their own movie because they've been working in Hollywood for a little bit. And they end up summoning a little Cthulhu, a little squid-faced dude, who helps them recruit some monsters. And this is kind of the through line for me, because the voice of the little Cthulhu guy is Trey Parker, one half of the creators of South Park. So I'm like, oh wow, he's doing a big Illumination film. I wonder if this is like quid pro quo for him and Matt to make another animated film, because they have, as far as filmmaking goes, they have never missed. And it's been a while since Team America World Police came out, like a long time. That came out in like 2007. So let's get going on that. But I mean, this movie, it's kind of self-explanatory. It's just chaos. It's just these little yellow weirdos just causing the ultimate chaos wherever they go, and you either like them or you don't. There's no polarizing middle line on this one. It's you either like them and share all the memes with them and everything, or you despise them and just want them to go away.
1: So, I don't know how anybody could despise the Minions.
4: No, they're
1: so amazing. Banana. So there you go. Minions and Monsters. They are delightful. I love it. The Minions in the 1920s making a movie. What the hell should we watch this weekend? SteveStebbing.ca to get connected. Next on the list, The Invite.
5: Hi, come in.
6: Are we expecting people? Can we put curtains on this window? I don't like how they can see into our apartment.
7: This shirt, well, it's nice. It looks really good on you.
5: Well, you could tell me that once in a while.
7: There's something I've been wanting to talk to you about.
8: We also have something we wanted to talk to you about.
1: All right, Steve. Relationships and love on The Invite?
4: Yeah, this is an interesting one, because I've actually been reading a lot about the star and the director of this film, Olivia Wilde, who was famously married to Jason Sudeikis, and they kind of divorced during the pandemic. But this is kind of the film of catharsis to come out of the end of that relationship and all the stuff that Olivia Wilde went through, especially with the scandal with Harry Styles and everything. And basically, this is about a couple who's relationship is not just on the rocks, but it's like shredded and ready to fall apart. And they invite their upstairs neighbors for a little dinner party, and the night just kind of spirals out of control. And you've got a really game four actors in here. I mean, I mentioned Olivia Wilde, but her husband's played by Seth Rogen. And then their friends is the fantastic duo of Edward Norton and Penelope Cruz. Wow. And both of those actors are capable of such intriguing mischief, and notably so for over their career, that I'm really kind of interested in this film. They're keeping all the reveals very close to the chest. They're doing like almost a disclosure day type of ad campaign and keeping everything secretive, which I think should become the new way when it comes to marketing films. I feel like they give away far too much, but I love the trailer for this one and I'm really intrigued.
1: And if you are into the gossip world, Jason Sudeikis and Olivia Wilde have new gossip in the news their breakup. Yeah, on the tabloids. If you're a tabloid reader, you might appreciate that one. Okay, Steve Stebbing, what the hell should we watch this weekend? Movies, Enola, which is Enola, not Ebola, Enola Holmes 3.
9: Life was everything I wanted it to be. And it was just the two of us.
10: Enola Eudoria Holmes, will you take I, Ernest Augustus of the House of Tewkesbury, to be your husband?
9: Yes. I've spent the last 6 years making myself feel worthy of the Holmes name. Would I now be giving that up? I do.
11: Lady Enola Tewkesbury.
9: It doesn't sound right. I don't know. Can I love him without losing myself? Which brings us back to the morning of the wedding.
12: Enola, it's me!
9: Dr. Watson!
1: All right, Enola Holmes 3, Steve. Is it worth
4: it? Well, if you've enjoyed the first two films, and just to get the premise out there, Enola is the little sister to Sherlock Holmes, who is quite the sleuth herself. In this franchise now, is played by Millie Bobby Brown, which besides the Stranger Things series, I would say this is probably her second claim to fame. I really like her brother. I mean, Sherlock in this one's played by Henry Cavill, who I adore. And I've honestly had a really great time with both the other films. I love that their mother in this is Helena Bonham Carter, who is honestly one of my favorite quirky British actresses of all time. And, I mean, this is fun action, some great mystery, and Millie's super charming in these movies. I think the internet and the larger part of the world gives her a little bit of a hard time, but I think she's a very smart and industrious young woman and definitely very ambitious, and I appreciate that strive in her work. And I'm looking forward to what the third film will be bringing. And it's also done by Philip Barantini, who did that one-shot adolescence series with Stephen Graham. So very interesting switch for him to go from that to kind of a fluffy action film.
1: All right, Enola Holmes 3, The Invite, Minions and Monsters, the recommendations. Steve Stebbing, what the hell should we watch this weekend? Can we talk about Millie Bobby Brown and her name choice? Because for the longest time, I thought it was like the Bobby Brown, Brown's daughter.
4: Yeah.
1: Which it's not.
4: No.
1: But her name is actually Millie Bonnie.
4: Yes.
1: Bon Jovi.
4: Bon Jovi.
1: Not even Bobby, but she goes by Millie Bobby Brown, which seems like a weird name choice considering all of the other celebrity around the name.
4: Yeah, you know? Exactly. Yeah, it seemed like when she first emerged, I mean, she was like 10, she was like 10 or 12 years old when Stranger Things started. And I always thought her name was either a typo or I was mishearing it.
1: Yeah.
4: But yeah, now that she's married to John Bon Jovi's son, Jake, she is a Bon Jovi now.
1: Yeah, she's a Bon Jovi.
4: So, which is crazy. She hasn't added that yet.
1: No, not at least professionally, no. I mean, maybe privately. Nope. But Bobby Christina is what Bobby Christina Brown, and so she goes by Bobby Christina, which is Bobby Brown and Whitney Houston's child.
4: Yeah. Well, I guess this is now a good time to say that if you go on YouTube, you can actually watch the entire series of Being Bobby Brown.
1: Oh, no way. Really?
4: Yeah. I found me and the wife found it the other day.
1: Really? And it's it's out there for everyone to see.
4: Yeah. All 9 episodes. And it's crazy to think that, you know, the Whitney Houston stuff was what people remember from that. She's not even in the title.
1: Yeah.
4: So yeah, wow. It's Being Bobby Brown.
1: Yeah, okay, wow. Yeah, and so, of course, Bobby Christina Brown passed away so many years ago.
4: Yeah, and the son did, too.
1: Oh, I didn't know that either.
4: And his son as well. Yeah.
1: So this is, so anyway, this is why it was confusing to me. We figured it out now. It just seems weird. SteveStebbing.ca. Get connected with Steve. Thank you, brother.
4: Thank you.
0: Your commute.
13: Right lanes are closed.
0: Day after day.
13: Pretty much in a crawl right now, Steve.
0: Matters. So we talk. Travel.
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0: Happy Friday. Thanks for being here. Shane Hewitt in the night shift with Dr. Lori in the Happy Friday Love Shack. We talk about love, relationships, and so much more, including sexy things, too. 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And I have questions about public displays of affection this week, Lori. We had an experience with Ryan in conversation. We'll ask him later about he was at a party last weekend, and like a club, and it was a dance party, a bit of a throwback 80s thing. And there was a couple there, and they were enjoying themselves. It was pretty erotic dancing and all that stuff. Ryan, I've called him a bit of a prude since then, but he was taken aback by it. Now, in a few minutes, I might owe you some money, because I asked Ryan, I said, well, how old were these people? And he said, well, they were late 50s. And I'm like, oh, so the same as your parents. And he's like, yeah. And I'm like, you could ask Lori about that later. She'll probably help you with it.
1: why
0: he found it uncomfortable. But it did bring up how much PDA is too much PDA. These are people, they're in a bar. They're in the zone. But they're also in a bar. That probably matters. Most of the texters at 71010 had said, if the tongues come out, it's too much. So how much PDA is too much PDA, even if that's a thing?
1: That's such a good question, because I'd say this is an area where there's no real right answer. It depends on so many factors, like the context. You know, you talked about it being in a club where there might be a lot of like erotic dance, but just like, you know, dirty dancing, let's just say, you know, where there's a lot of touchy and whatever. So it all depends. In that context, it wouldn't seem so out of place. But if you're maybe in the middle of a street and you're doing that kind of touching, it would be out of place. So context does matter, but it's also who you're doing it with and the level of comfort of the other person that this is happening with. Mm-hmm. Look, as a general rule, if people around you are saying, get a room, like, that's too much. Like, that's, you know, that's the really too much, right?
0: Yeah.
1: So there certainly is that.
0: Can we create the one little caveat? If your parents and your kids go, ew, then you're probably onto something. Like, that's probably all right.
1: Actually, I tell people, if you want to get your kids to say, ew, you know, why? Because you're being respectful of the environment you're in. But if you're showing affection to each other and you're kissing and hugging and your kids say, ew, you know, because you're so close or you're kissing, that's okay. They need to see that, because those are shows of love that they can actually see. So see, that context matters. That's not a public display. That's much more in, you know, an intimate display, because it's in the home. So it's in your intimacy, right? It's more about making other people outside of you uncomfortable. You're at a dinner. If you're at a dinner party with, you know, six people and two people are busy making out and doing things under the table, it's going to make everybody uncomfortable. That is clearly not appropriate.
0: But should we care? Who cares? Like, who cares what other people think, Lori? Like,
1: who cares?
0: Like, go live your life. Like, it's the dance like nobody's watching type of mentality. Like, go do your thing. You're not breaking any laws.
1: You know what? And lots of people live their lives that way. And I'm not going to necessarily judge them for that. The other day, I was watching they looked like they were like 15 years old or something, just making out on the street. And then I'm like, I knew we were going to be talking about this topic, and I'm looking at them and I say, I remember that. You know, I remember being that young and discovering kissing and having your first boyfriend, and you, nobody cared who was around, you know. No. You just did it.
0: The world disappeared, man.
1: Yes, that's exactly it. So, I mean, it didn't make me uncomfortable. I was kind of saying, oh, that's sweet. Like, it just brought back memories. So sometimes it's the other person's problem, not the person who's, you know, making out on the street corner at the supermarket or what have you. You don't need to look. You can look away. You can choose to look away.
0: Well, that's true. You don't have to watch or break out your phone and make it weird. But it is kind of interesting, this general notion about all of this, because people have a response to it. And everyone, it's kind of like they say, well, I know it when I see it. I know it's too much when I see it, right? So there's obviously like a real reaction that happens to people in this. But really, if you think about it, and maybe this is just me being philosophical and whatever this lands, I'm happy to hear it. Really, if you think about it, who cares, right? Like, we have laws and agreements in society of what is allowed, what is not allowed. I mean, that's a thing. But really, if you had more people, like, I think of the parenting thing, if you had more parents that were just openly affectionate, in theory, that would create kids that were openly affectionate. And generationally, mm-hmm. we would open up a little bit, and we could probably all learn to live a little bit more open-hearted anyway. North American culture is prudish that way, generally, with just even imagery from ads and sexy ads and stuff and subway stations and all that. And, you know, are we in this little pocket of looking at this going, you know what, maybe we should show our kids what love looks like? I mean, I'm not saying like you're making out, putting on a display here, but a little bit.
1: Listen, I'm in full agreement with you, and I'll tell you why. Is, as a therapist who sees, you know, I ask a lot of questions about how was your upbringing and what was your parents' marriage like, and, you know, to get a sense of where they learned what they learned. And I find it sad how many, like, couples lack affection, and where that complaint comes up quite a bit. And many times it's the answer or the reason we look at is, I don't know what it, like, I never learned it. I never really had an example of what that was. I knew my parents loved each other, but I didn't see anything, right? So it's hard sometimes to replicate that. And, like, to me, affection, that the non-sexual stuff, is far more important for the sustainability of a relationship. So if we're going to talk about affection, which is a whole other show we can certainly do on its own within a relationship. But you want to see, like, there are different, it's a spectrum. Mm-hmm. PDAs are spectrum. You can have very light stuff like holding hands and a quick kiss or a quick hug or something like that. You have moderate level, and you have more intimate, like prolonged kissing or sexualized touching, which would be maybe less appropriate, and really depending on the context you want to look at that. The other two would be acceptable anywhere.
0: Yeah, it's interesting. And a story, and this is where I guess my upbringing is, that my parents were always loving. They were never like openly huggy kissy types, right, by any means, but they were always close. It was everything else. But there was this moment that we were going through old books, and there was a flower card that my dad had written to my mom, like, you know, happy anniversary or something, and then Jimbo or something, and then it said TBS. And we opened it up and said, and Melanie looked at my dad and goes, oh, TBS, what does that mean? And my dad blushed, and my mom blushed, and then they giggled, and then my dad said, oh, I don't think I'm gonna tell you that. Maybe I'll put it in my will. And then of course I got him a t-shirt that said TBS on it, because that's what you do when someone's embarrassed, is you let them embrace it. But that's a public display of affection. I mean, it's in the house. It's, you know, in a private circle of family. But even that, the little moment that they had, whatever it meant in their path, like in their private lives, they shared that affection with us in that moment. It didn't have to be anything else. We put PDA as a bad thing, but really that's what that was. And it was kind of cool to see.
1: Yeah. I mean, I grew up with my parents holding hands all the time. Like, I always saw my dad hold my hand, my dad just giving my mother pecks, caressing and stuff. And I just grew up like that.
0: Yeah.
1: So normal to me.
0: It's different for everybody. Okay. We are going to get Ryan O'Donnell in on this as well, because maybe he just doesn't like it because they're the same age as his parents. And I told him, I said, look, I'll pay for it. You can get on Dr. Lori's couch and we'll find out what's going on. There is a real question here, though, about all relationships, is what happens when you have one person who likes a PDA and one person who doesn't, or holding hands in the mall and the other person doesn't? How do you, because you like the person, how do you navigate that? 7-10-10, we'll be right back.
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1: How much PDA is too much PDA? This all started as Ryan was out in the bar this weekend getting his 80s groove on, and a couple was, pretty erotic dancing with a PDA sesh next to Ryan and Laura. And so Ryan was curious, and as a young man who had never seen this before would be. And but Ryan was parts of it. He was like, you know, I really admire those people. Ryan, you admitted, like, even you felt more free to just dance.
2: Yeah.
1: Because it created this vibe of freedom. But at the same time, you're kind of like, I don't need to see that.
2: Well, it's like, think of it. If we think of this as a 100% performance, okay, 85% of it is like almost like the word is inspiring. It's getting people to have fun, all that. And then there's 15% where you go, you cover your mouth because you're so uncomfortable and you want to laugh, but you thank God the music's really loud so they can't hear you. Also, you feel it's like a car crash. You can't look away. Yeah, admission fee. PG-13
3: you feel like
2: is out the window.
3: You have to watch. You can't take your eyes off them. Yes. That's the whole point. That's why they're doing it. So oftentimes in those contexts where it is okay, right? There's kind of a sanctioned, it's in a closed environment and what have you. Wouldn't be illegal. I mean, other things would be illegal, but that, and there's a lot of people who do it because they're exhibitionists. They get off on that. They love it. They love people watching them.
1: They
3: can take it.
1: Yeah. Like they need you to watch it.
3: Yeah. Mm. Yeah.
1: Fascinating. Mm.
2: Okay, and that makes so much sense in hindsight now. Because
1: And so I joked with Ryan because they were about the same age as his parents that he should probably get down on your couch and and you could ease his mind a little bit about that. Is there anything, Ryan, you want to ask Dr. Laurie here? Are you okay?
2: How did they do that thing where they went the one direction, then the opposite direction at the same time?
1: Ryan's back was sore just watching them. Yeah. It was such a good show. He's getting old. Yeah. Okay, Dr. Laurie, sometimes we meet the most amazing person that they're our favorite person. I mean, you're my favorite person for the most beautiful words you can ever say to somebody. And yet, God, I don't like holding your hand in public, though. And it has nothing to do with your hand. It just, they're just like, I don't like to hold hands in public. And the other person is like, my parents held hands. And it's the most intimate of all things is just to be connected for no reason when you're out and about. I love it. For me, it's one of my favorite things. How do we bridge the gap when your favorite person doesn't like the same things you do like that?
3: That's such a good question. First of all, you have to kind of ask, well, what does it mean to each of the people, right? Like, why is it important? Why are public displays of affection important? What does it signify? Certainly never interpret it as one person being too needy or the other person rejecting. It really is about comfort level, about how you grew up. There's many factors that go into whether we're comfortable or not comfortable. So this is one of those areas that actually you could negotiate in a relationship. You could look for the middle ground. You would sit down and have a conversation. Tell your partner, look, I love doing, like, I love public displays. I love holding your hand. I love giving you a peck in public. It's just my way of feeling connected to you and showing you that I love you. And this

0: this is what I'm used to, but I get if you're uncomfortable. So you're uncomfortable with that. Let's figure out what, where you would be comfortable. And so you would, you might sit down and create a list, of like from very mild to more extreme things, and think about, okay, you know, yes, I would do this definitely, or maybe I could do it sometimes under certain settings, or absolutely not, I would never do this, right? This would make me too uncomfortable. And you negotiate that because you don't want to make your partner feel A, unloved, and you don't want to make your partner, you know, you don't want to be critical of them either. And you, so you want your partner to still feel loved without making you feel totally uncomfortable, because then neither person's really getting their needs met, really, in that respect.
1: So sometimes, I mean, I guess if you're honest up front, the way you described it, I mean, it gives you a chance to say, well, you know, are you embarrassed to be in public with me? And ask those questions, because then you share that insecurity, and then your partner can maybe give you the affirmation and say, no, I'm so proud to be in public with you and me. Does that how they can balance it out and be able to, because I mean, there's obviously an insecurity present there.
0: Well, maybe, but maybe not. It's first of all, you don't go straight to you're embarrassed to be. It has nothing to do with you. It has nothing to do with the person, but with public displays. So we have to get away from taking those kinds of things personally. It's not that I'm not proud of you. It's not that I'm not proud to show you off. It's not that I, you know, it has nothing to do with that. For the most part, it's people's comfort levels. We all have different nervous systems. We all attribute different meanings around touch, and we need to just understand what each of ours are so that we can communicate about that and not take it personally.
1: The touch is a big one, I would imagine, right? Because everyone has a history and people have gone through things that they might not be willing to share just yet. Is that important to consider in all this?
0: Yes, and sometimes when you have a conversation with somebody, they may explain to you why they're not comfortable, right, with public displays or with certain touches or certain. Some people have sensitivities. They have you know, sensory issues. Like, we're not all created equal. Some of us, it's certain touches, like holding hands, is too sweaty or it's too hot or something, and it just makes them physically uncomfortable. So it's not always an emotional component to it. Often it's a physical sensory issue. So again, because our nervous systems are not all identical. So we do have to consider our partner, where they're coming from, why, you know, what their sensitivities are, what their sensory limitations might be, or things like that.
1: And everyone's got that one sound.
0: Part of being able to communicate.
1: Yeah, everyone's got that one sound that they just can't stand, whatever that might be, right? Maybe that's something to do with it too. I guess that's interesting. Is there something more common in relationships where couples have to navigate that gap than PDA? Is there something that we're not talking about that we should be including here for most couples that they could go through, for a gap they have to close?
0: Oh my God, there's so many though.
1: Oh really? Okay.
0: Well, there can be potentially, right? It's like we're not identical. You don't meet your twin.
1: Yeah.
0: Right?
1: Well, that'd be weird anyway.
0: Yeah. You gotta there's a lot of things that get to be negotiated and compromised. Those are the two tools that all healthy relationships need, is the ability to compromise and negotiate, but you have to be able to talk, to have those conversations, and sometimes, you know, deep conversations and important conversations to be able to close that gap.
1: Well, you have to get started somewhere. PDA. Ryan was at a bar, and there was a couple that was into it. It's the mixed emotion, hey, Ryan, of half inspired, half terrified, kind of enjoyed it, but really was worried about what other people were thinking, and all these things swirling around at once. And by the way, I need another drink.
2: Think of the conversations that have happened nationally across radio because these two just had the time of their life. That is what stuck with
0: that's
2: me.
0: True.
2: Is
0: that
1: that's a beautiful thing, Ryan.
2: They had so much fun. We had to talk about it.
1: Yeah.
0: Look, the bottom line is about respect, mutual respect in a relationship. That's the most important thing.
1: DrLaurie.com. Get connected. If you have questions, 710-10 or nightshift@bellmedia.ca. You can send an email into the team. from Montreal, Dr. Lori. Thank you.
0: Take care.
1: Happy Friday. Shane Hewitt in the Night Shift. We'll be right back.
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7: From the National Newsroom of the Canadian Press, I'm Naira Ahmed. A young charter boat captain feared drowned in a deadly sinking in BC waters last Sunday is being remembered as a selfless, caring child who took care of his family, friends, and wouldn't leave anyone behind. 23-year-old Chen Ming has been identified by his mother and girlfriend as being among the six people missing. Both said in a tearful joint interview in Mandarin that there was a broken side door on the 30-foot boat that went down in deep waters in the Georgia Strait off Vancouver with 10 people aboard. Four people were rescued with hypothermia, and police had said no one was wearing a life jacket. Canadians continue to hop on board airplanes, even as ticket prices remain well above last year's levels, despite a recent drop in fuel costs. Travel search platform Kayak says domestic economy fares stood 11% higher in late June than a year earlier. Travel expert Barry Choi says as long as demand holds steady, airlines have little incentive to lower their fares, despite fuel prices coming back down to earth.
8: I hate to say it, but it's like once prices go up, airlines tend to not bring them back down. They've got the algorithms. Do you know what I mean? They've got the numbers. They know exactly what people are going to pay and when people are going to buy it. So we're kind of at their mercy.
7: The International Air Transport Association says the per barrel price of jet fuel in North America has dropped by a quarter over the past month, but remains 30% higher than a year ago. Meanwhile, Alberta's signature summer parade turned into a Fecito referendum on its premiere Friday with competing cheers and jeers for Premier Danielle Smith. Smith was in the passenger seat of a horse-drawn carriage weaving through downtown for the Calgary Stampede Parade. Some cheered as she passed, while others booed. Daryl Simons was among the vocal supporters of the premier within the throngs of parade attendees and referenced her decision to hold a referendum considering separation this fall.
9: Well, I like that she's just standing up for what she feels that the citizens of Alberta deserve. To hear from both sides of the whole debate about separation or not separation and allow both sides to have a voice.
7: Simon says he's not a real proponent of separation. He's looking to have a voice that the federal government listens to. And Taylor Swift and Travis Kelce are now married. Swift's PR rep put out a statement for the wedding in New York City on Friday.
10: The wedding party kept close to family, Swift's brother Austin serving as her man of honor, and Kelce's brother Jason serving as his best man. Outside, fans gathering nearby hoping to share in the moment.
11: It is very private, like there's so much security so no one can get in, but I still think this is like her way of like letting us experience it with her.
10: Celebrities including Hugh Grant, Ethan Hawke, Jason Sudeikis, Benson Boone, and Abby Wambach, among those photographed arriving in black tie attire. Michelle Franzen, ABC News, New York.
7: This is the Canadian Press.

0: Welcome to Taking Stock. I'm Amanda Lang. Coming up on the show, a special look at demographics in Canada, including the state of our aging population, the political impact of generational divides, and investing for the elderly. That's all ahead. But first, here's a look at the demographics of the nation by the numbers. There are 41.5 million people in Canada as of the start of this year. 15% of them are aged 0 to 14 years, 65% are working-age adults, and 19% are aged 65 and older. The median age in this country is now just shy of 41 years, and life expectancy continues to rise. The average age is now 81. In the next year, more than 1 in 5 Canadians will be over the age of 65, putting Canada in a super-aged nation state. Positive feelings about aging is weakening from 62% in 2024 to 56% in 2025. And more people, 43%, say they can't afford to retire when they want to. Meanwhile, as a group, older people are better off than younger Canadians. Canadians older than 55 have a median net worth of $1.4 million compared to the overall Canadian average of $519,700. Is Canada prepared for its aging population? Alyssa Brierley is Executive Director of the National Institute on Aging. Thanks for being with us, Alyssa.
1: For having me.
0: So we just described kind of the state of this problem, which we've known for a while. I guess I wanted to start with, from a policy point of view and an economic point of view, do you think we're ready for what we can see coming our way?
1: I don't think we are. I think that governments need to really understand this question, understand this issue a little bit better. I think we need to understand the impacts on our economy and the opportunities for our economy better. I think we need to understand the impacts on our healthcare system and need to really understand how we can take advantage of this demographic reality that we're facing and turn it into a positive thing for Canada.
0: So let's drill into that a little bit, because we do tend, it's easy, I guess, to frame this as a negative problem. There are some negatives. You've alluded to a couple. But let's just start with how do we see it more positively?
1: Well, Canadians are living longer lives. There's no question. Over the last 100 years, we've added 30 years to the average lifespan, and that is an absolute gift. Many people look at the demographic trends that we are facing as a problem to be solved, but it's really an opportunity. People are living much longer lives, and they want that longevity to translate into something meaningful, whether it's ongoing learning, continuing to work and contributing that way through volunteering or being connected with family and friends. It really is a huge opportunity. So if we can understand it and frame it that way, then we can certainly take advantage of it.
0: It's interesting to see, and I think it's your research that shows that the attitudes about aging have actually gotten a little bit more negative. It could be kind of headline risk that we talk so much about, this scary demographic problem. But is there something else happening that's making the elderly less happy?
1: It's a great question. And so one of the most striking findings from our Aging in Canada survey from 2025 was the sharp decline in positive feelings towards aging. They had been consistent for the first 3 years that we surveyed people, but the numbers dropped from 62% of older adults in 2024 feeling positive towards aging to 57% in 2025. That could be due to a number of things. There's a lot going on in the world that are causing people to feel anxious about the future. There are general affordability issues facing all Canadians, but in particular, older adults feel the brunt of that, particularly those on fixed incomes. Affordability can hit folks in that way very, very hard.
0: Mm-hmm. So interesting. And the data you provide really helps with all of this. Alyssa, thanks for being with us.
1: Thank you.
0: Alyssa Brierley is Executive Director of the National Institute on Aging. Coming up, how a demographic reality will shape our politics and policies in the years ahead. Stay with us.
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0: The group that is aging now has spent its whole life influencing our society. So what role will that influence play in the years ahead? David Coletto is founder and CEO of Abacus Data. Thanks for being with us, David.
10: Great to see you, Amanda. Thanks.
0: So let's start with the, obviously we all know that we have an aging demographic in this country, but what's the implication of that that we're not really talking enough about when it comes to policy?
10: Well, let's take the baby boomers, right? That generation that you say is a massive generation. It is aging as a group. And at every single stage of their lives, we have underestimated their impact. So when they were kids, there were diaper shortages, and then there were school classroom shortages. Then there were housing shortages and so on and so on. And so the implications of a largely aging population is one. We need more, obviously, to care for people as they get old. And our aging population is going to live longer than anyone before them. So there's going to be an immense amount of resources needed to care for our aging population. We're going to have fewer people paying taxes to support them, given the lopsidedness of our demographic pyramid. And look, our productivity, like other countries that have seen similar things happen, like Japan, like Italy, unless we do something, is going to continue to get worse. And so we're a super age state now. The National Institute of Aging has said that. And I think the implications across, you know, both business and public policy is pretty profound.
0: And certainly you raised Japan. It's the place you can look to as where this can go really wrong with sort of deflation and long periods of stagnation in the economy. One of the antidotes for that is immigration or obviously a natural population boom. How are we doing on either of those fronts in terms of actual policy?
10: Well, right now on both fronts, quite poorly. If growth is the objective, right? Our fertility rate is the lowest it has ever been. Basically, saying how many kids does an average person have? We're not replacing our population naturally, and as StatsCan told us a few months ago, for the first time in Canada's history, our population actually declined rather than growed because we've had almost no real immigration. We still have immigration, but it's nowhere near a level that we need to replace our population. And so, yeah, we have an aging population and almost no growth, which means like the implication of that aging population becomes even more real if we're not, bringing in more consumers, more taxpayers, and more of those who can do the kinds of jobs we need to support that aging population in the first place.
0: You know, you noted off the top that the thing about this group is they've always had enormous power, clout, in terms of their influence on everything we do, on the policies we have. Will that continue even as they are an enormous burden on a younger generation of taxpayers?
10: Well, we know, that baby boomers and older, people generally are more likely to vote. And, they are still going to be around with us for a long time still. Yep. And so their impact, I think, will continue to be greater on the political outcomes, right? We see government public policy at the federal and provincial levels that many still argue favors older people. We see improvements in pension plans and OAS benefits. We see policy that's really tilted towards helping seniors, which many do need help. But because they're such a powerful political force, they get the ears of government. Governments know that if you're, 60 years old, 65, you are highly, highly likely to show up and vote. If you're 20 years old, you're very unlikely to vote. And so that political differential shows up, I think, in some of the public policy outcomes that we see right across the country.
0: Do you think it shows up in how politicians actually think about campaigning and reaching voters? I mean, things like deficits, of course, are good the older you are. They're bad the younger you are. You're the ones likely to be paying it off.
10: I think so. I think we see it in the way in which, politicians campaign. We know that media fragmentation has never been greater. Younger people are not tuning in Amanda, unfortunately, probably to your show or listening to me on the radio when I'm on there, but they are tuning into to TikTok and Instagram. But it's also, I think you're right, comes into the policy that's put into the window, right? And there's been work by Generation Squeeze that's highlighted just how unequal and the deep intergenerational inequity that often shows up in these choices. Now, that hasn't spilled into some revolution where young people are you know, really voting differently than older ones. In fact, right now, Mark Carney's as popular among those over 65 as he is among those under 30. And I think the circumstances have created it. But I don't know if that lasts for much longer. I think we look around the world, to the UK, to New York City, to places where young people have felt that their future feels, you know, far away. And it encourages them to experiment with politics and politicians who want to break the system, who want to, you know, I think an Avi Lewis, for example, in Canada, the new leader of the NDP, could also tap into that frustration with young people if they feel the system is just not working for them.
3: All right. We got to leave it there, David. It's so good to have you with us. Appreciate your time.
10: Great to see you. Thanks, Amanda.
3: David Coletto is the founder and CEO of Abacus Data. Younger generations aren't just under the influence of older ones. They may get left holding the bag on some pretty big issues. Paul Kershaw is founder of Generation Squeeze. Paul, thanks for being with us.
5: Great to be with you.
3: And of course, you've dedicated a lot of time to this subject. Some of those issues, of course, are fiscal. Governments take on deficits. Someone has to pay down that debt. It's not the old folks. Some of them are healthcare system or housing. When you think about this demographic bulge, I actually want to start high level. Is there some real inequity that we're not addressing?
5: Oh, there absolutely is. The shift from 10 to 20% of our population being over age 65 might sound quite benign, but the fiscal impact is enormous. You know, it's at least $60 billion of additional spending on old age security, for which governments needed to prepare decades ago and didn't. And at the medical care level across provinces, it's an extra $66 billion of additional spending this year on medical care that we wouldn't be spending if we had the same age distribution as when baby boomers were young. Those are just massive numbers. They drive every province into deficit, and the OAS spending accounts for the deficit at the federal level. And so this is a tension that, you know, we often play off as like, oh, today's governments are just being, you know, extreme in their spending, and they're not good managers of the economy because they're spending so much. These were predictable costs that were expected decades ago. Mm-hmm. We needed to build a revenue plan for it, and we didn't.
3: So some of the inequity was actually government to government, when you put it that way. Interesting. In terms of, you've talked about OAS, you've done the numbers on it. Wealthy elderly people, and we'll say six figures and above, you've made a case that we could reduce the amount of OAS to those households and save an awful lot of money. Paul, it hasn't happened. In fact, Quebec is going the other way on that and raising payments. Is it because this is such a politically powerful group? They show up, they vote, they're still there. And they're very present.
5: In part, it is because they're a politically powerful group. But the polling that we've done shows that 3/4 of retirees support the idea of trimming old age security benefits for those who have six-figure household incomes. Mm-hmm. And so actually, the data show that an older demographic is worried that when they don't need the cash, it's not being used to lift poor seniors out of poverty, and it's not being used to help their kids and grandchildren's generation. So I think there's more safety here than we think about. But let me just put into context the amount of money we're talking about. Mm-hmm. By the end of the decade, $17.5 billion will be spent on subsidies for retirees with six-figure incomes. That is more than effectively double the childcare budget, many times more than what we're spending on housing, much larger than the groceries and essentials benefit, 10 times bigger. It's a huge sum of money, and there's a big tension that we're sending the dollars there while threatening to cut student grants and to let the national housing strategy go unrenewed and, you know, cut funding for housing by half.
3: And
5: that's a tension.
3: Housing, of course, is another big tension point. We've seen the data that more and more older people want to stay in their homes. Those are homes, of course, that could go back on the market, be freed up for a whole new generation. Is there something, some policy change in housing that could help right the fact that that generation got in at a pretty good level, they're getting out at a good level, and that might be the last time that happens for a while?
5: Well, in some regards, we hope that it's the last time that happens in a while. Otherwise, we'll make unaffordability all the more challenging for those who follow in the future decades. Mm-hmm. But it does mean that those, I mean, I'm 52, I'm not a boomer, but I'm an Xer. I've kind of benefited in similar ways. Those of us who've benefited really need to now get off the sidelines and say, how can we contribute to solutions, in part with the affluence we've generated from our housing values? And I think here is where the tie to medical care is going to become really important. I mentioned off the top that there's a $66 billion underfunded bill for medical care, for boomers' care right now. And we need to figure out how to pay for that better late than never. Where are we going to find the revenue? And I do think asking financially secure boomers, especially those with housing wealth, to think about how to use some of that housing wealth to cover the cost of their generation's medical care bill will be an important part of the conversation going forward.
3: And we should note, it's easy to kind of lump the cohorts together and say, you know, boomers and Gen X are relatively better off. There are those in those cohorts who are not well off, who are, in fact, impoverished, and some of this distribution could actually happen right now to their benefit.
5: Yeah, going back to OAS, I find it easier to ask a financially secure retiree to take a smaller subsidy than to take less medical care. So for medical care, we need to talk about growing revenue for government. But on the cash subsidy side, I think we can trim by about $3,000 after tax per OAS recipient who has more than 100 grand of household income. And then we can use that to pool dollars and we can add 5 grand to lift every retiree currently below the official poverty measure out of poverty. So that's a transition we can make within generations while also using the same approach to phasing out OAS a bit earlier to free funds to invest in housing and childcare, post-secondary and youth unemployment to get at some of the intergenerational inequalities.
3: Paul, so good to have you. Appreciate your time.
5: Have a great day.
3: Paul Kershaw is founder of Generation Squeeze. Coming up, saving for the gray days ahead.
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22: Great to be here, Amanda.
3: Well, let's start with this data point that an increasing number of elderly don't think they can retire when they want to. People come to you with, a problem sometimes needing to solve. What would you say to somebody who's later in life but still needs to get a retirement plan together?
22: Well, look, I think a lot of times people are worried they've waited too long and they're hesitant to get professional advice. And I always take the position that the earlier you get started, the better. The earlier you know that you're not on a good trajectory, the sooner you can start to make changes. And quite frankly, I find that a lot of people believe they need more money than they do to retire. Mm-hmm. They think they're in worse shape than they actually are. And it's really interesting when you can show them that they're actually on track to be able to retire. And again, if you delay retirement and worry about retirement, and meanwhile you could have already been retired or you're on a better trajectory than you thought, the earlier you know, the better.
3: It has been, of course, true historically, Jason, that one of the biggest assets for retirement for many have been home ownership, the equity that they have in a home that they've been paying off mm-hmm. for many, many years. Is that, I assume, with this kind of bulge of the boomer demographic, that's very true. A lot of them are homeowners. Mm-hmm. Does it become less true as we get younger and younger? And does that mean you make other plans for people like that?
22: For sure. I think that there are particularly young homeowners in expensive cities that bought real estate with the anticipation that it was going to continue to grow at the same rate that it was in recent years. And that may not happen. Certainly it hasn't the last couple of years. I think there are people who may have over-purchased when it comes to real estate and not left themselves enough wiggle room to be able to save for retirement. I think that's really important for anybody who's considering buying a home, who's considering an upsize, or frankly, anyone who's in a home currently. It's important to use reasonable assumptions about the future. And while there may be an opportunity to use home equity at some point in retirement, in real life, it's interesting. You see lots of retirees who are not downsizing, or if they are, they're trading dollars for dollars. You know, they're moving into a condo that after transaction cost doesn't put much money in the bank.
3: Yeah, and I was curious for your view of that, because it does seem as though a lot of people want to stay where they are. And there are ways, of course, to take money out of your home and stay in it. Means you're, of course, reducing your equity in it, and maybe for your heirs if you've got any. But it's one way to go. Do you worry about that trend, though, that people were not thinking of this in terms of this is a savings that we should actually use at some point?
22: Yeah, I do to a certain extent. It goes both ways, right? You've got people who have significant wealth tied up in their real estate that they're not really counting on from a spending perspective that they could use to live the retirement that they want to live. You also have people that are in a position where they may not have a lot of equity going into retirement. They may not pay off their mortgage in time. It might be tricky to pull money out of their real estate. And there's ways to do it. It gets harder to do so with a line of credit that you might use during your working years. But there are options like reverse mortgages that have a place. I think it's a last resort. I think that people should look at cheaper borrowing options and certainly using investments. But if you have somebody who's got a lot of home equity and they want to buy a few more years in their home, something like a reverse mortgage, for example, could be a viable tool.
3: We also, of course, hear about a growing number of seniors living in poverty. It's a reality in any cohort that there will be some. Are we concerned about that number getting larger? And what are the options available to folks who do want to retire but don't have a big nest egg?
22: Yeah, I think it's a real issue, particularly you look back a few years ago when inflation was quite elevated. You know, government pensions like CPP and old age security are indexed, so do increase with the cost of living, but a lot of defined benefit pensions do not increase with cost of living. Inflation can be a big cost, a permanent cost for a retiree living on a fixed income. People are living longer than they were in the past. And I think a lot of Canadians who have gone into retirement or who are planning for retirement don't anticipate how long they may need to fund retirement for. Real estate prices are high. It's tricky. There are definitely issues with seniors living in poverty and, you know, potentially at risk of running out of money that as a society we need to be cognizant of and people need to try to plan for proactively to the extent they can as well.
3: I'll leave it there, Jason. So good to have you. Appreciate your time.
22: Thanks, Amanda.
3: Jason Heath is Managing Director of Objective Financial Partners. Time for the takeaway and treating the illness before it takes over. Canada has a demographic challenge, and it's hardly unique. Across the advanced economies of the world, the population has shifted in age. The stark reality of that means that in a country like Canada, which uses its tax base to create social programs, the inputs will shrink while demands rise. From a tax base of 20 workers for every retiree in 1990, Canada now has 7 workers per retiree. And the population shape means that will only get worse. To solve this problem, we could import young people. It's the underlying case for huge increases in our immigration levels. But as we saw in the past few years, while immigration historically has been very good for Canada in every way, but notably economically, that isn't the case in the short term. And in fact, newcomers can put a strain on existing social systems. The backlash that strain produced is still playing out, and our immigration has shrunk below even our recent averages, so that last year our population overall fell for the first time since we formed the country. So that kind of growth might not be the answer. A fun social experiment might be to find ways to increase natural population growth, but let's agree in a civilized country that feels like a bit of a policy overreach. So where else to turn? One answer is to solve a problem on the other side of the ledger. The cost of transfers to the elderly is already the single biggest line item in the federal budget. But the real cost of old people in our system is in healthcare. And here, there is plenty we could do. If we could actually deliver services in a more efficient manner and finally tackle some of the thornier human-made blocks in the system, we could free up a lot of capital while getting more value for what we do spend. Of all the places we could use new technology to improve our world, healthcare should shoot to the top of the list, not just because we all benefit, but because we may not be able to afford anything else. My takeaway, our lopsided demographic chart could just be the catalyst we need to fix a problem that is definitely not aging well. That's Taking Stock for this week. I'm Amanda Lang. Thanks for being with us.
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35: 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He's the former mayor of Toronto. She's the former premier of Ontario. John Tory and Kathleen Wynne join Deb Hutton on News Talk 1010, Toronto.
36: So I opened the show this afternoon by talking about a couple of incidents that had occurred. The first was at the constituency office in Etobicoke of MPP Kinga Surma. She's on maternity leave. She's a single parent and so is really trying to take the time to be with her little one. And she said she was at her constit office just briefly to drop off some paperwork. And outside were a number of striking officers. OPSU workers. Now, these are 4,000 community care workers. They actually work for 22 different agencies. But of course, their base funding comes from the provincial government. They've been on strike since May the 25th. And she described the incident. It was at her Kinstead office, but she described the incident as being very unsettling to her and to her staff. And she tried to make the point that she was on maternity leave and not taking meetings. But in her own words, sort of, they would not take no for an answer. The second, which I think is the one that bothers me a little bit more, not because I don't have a great deal of sympathy for what occurred with MPP Surma, but because this is one that I know both of you have faced, and that is the idea that protesters would show up at your private property. I didn't realize until I spoke with the president of OPSU earlier today on my show that this has been a recurring situation the last week or so. But protesters, the striking workers, government workers, show up in kayaks outside of the premier's cottage. Whether he's there or not, and they call it a flotilla. I spoke to J.P. Hornick about it, and here is what she had to say.
1: We're not getting a lot of traction trying to meet with MPPs in the normal way. And I will say that, you know, one of the things that happens during election season, for example, is that these folks show up and knock on all of our doors when they need something for us. And so we're doing the same.
36: So you have no problem with going to a politician's private residence?
1: No, I don't.
36: So, as I said, I know this has happened to both of you, John, as your time as mayor, and Kathleen, when you were premier. I'll start with you on this one, Kathleen. I mean, maybe share how that felt for you and your family and your neighbors. And, you know, I do want to talk a little bit about whether we find a way to stop this.
2: Yeah, I mean, Deb, my starting position, though, is that, you know, protests that are in your face in whatever way are part of the price of admission in politics. So that's my starting position. There were a couple of instances where union members came to my street. I went out for a run in the morning and was greeted by some corrections workers who were on strike. And, you know, it was uncomfortable. There was another situation where some Grassy Narrows protesters did a sort of encampment on our driveway. And that was more unsettling for my neighbors, I think. I mean, all of it is unsettling for neighbors. And that's the thing that bothered me the most, Deb, was I was not afraid. First of all, we were trying to work with Grassy Narrows, and we put $85 million in to clean the mercury out of the river. So I was very sympathetic to the situation, as I was to the corrections officers. So it's not that I was uncomfortable with the issues or wouldn't take a meeting. There was frustration in both of these cases. I think that the problem is that it flows over into the community and makes other people feel anxious. And that's the part that I really don't like. I mean, I apologized to my neighbors and I tried to explain the situation, and they were okay with it, but it wasn't great. However, I think that the answer, Deb, is usually, and in these situations, I was listening to the union leader talking, you know, I think usually the answer is to take the meeting. And if there's frustration, and I don't know Kinga Surma at all, I don't know her situation. I do know Brian Saunderson, who is the MPP in the area that I live in up near Alliston now. And there are community members who have been trying to meet with him on the closure of outdoor education centers. He will not take a meeting. He has told the community members that he is on, you know, he's on committees and he can't meet over the summer. That's nonsense, Deb. I've been, you know, I've been a premier, I've been a minister, I've been a backbench MPP. There is no problem finding a time to meet with constituents. So I think that when the MPPs take that kind of stance, they are asking for this kind of disruption. And so my message is take the meeting.
36: John, your thoughts?
3: I don't disagree.
36: I was going to say, I'm a little surprised, by the way, with Kathleen's answer, but go ahead. You don't disagree.
6: Well, I don't disagree with the fact you should take the meeting. And I will say, when she said at the very beginning that you have to accept this as part of the business, that you're going to have protests, I didn't think I'd arrived as opposition leader until I had the first protest against me, because then I thought at least somebody cared enough to protest me. But having said that, there is no excuse for protesting at the homes of public officials, politicians. There's plenty of other places to protest, and I agree with Kathleen entirely. In my own case, they came to the condo in which I lived. I lived on the 11th floor, so if you said, how did I feel? I felt perfectly safe and whatever, looking at them protesting, because I was safe, and they weren't there to attack me personally anyway, physically or anything like that. But it closed the front door of my condo building. It meant there were letters sent out to the residents of the building saying, when these protests happen, you can't leave by the normal way. You have to go to some back door. There were barricades set up in front of my building, and there were like 200 or 300 people living in my building, to the point where four of them wrote me an anonymous letter. No names, but there were four of them saying, we think there's enough of this happening that we think you should move.
36: So, oh, jeez.
6: So, and that prompted me, by the way, to write an open letter to them, very similar to what Kathleen said she did, which is to explain to them, look, I'm in public life. I don't tell these people or they don't even ask me where they should protest. They should protest at City Hall. So I don't think, and I think J.P. Hornick sounds quite dismissive when she's, when it's said, well, I don't have a problem with them being there. It's not right. And the premier and any public office holder has the right to have some sanctuaries where you can be a little bit away from all of that. And the same with Kinga Surma. She's on maternity leave. There should be no pushing and shoving anytime, maternity leave or not. And she should take the meeting, but she should be the one that decides when she's going to take it. And she has a staff group to look after that. So I don't think there's any excuse for this. I think a lot of it's theatrics, and that they want these stories to be, in the news and have us talking about it. I think it reflects much more poorly on them than it does on the government in any way, shape or form.
2: And Deb, if I can just say, the idea that there would be physical harassment or contact, that is way over the line. So I think, I think that obviously there are limits to the entitlement to protest, and that is one of them. There should not be any physical harassment in any way, ever.
6: Right, ever.
36: And John, I'll put it to both of you, but start with John. I mean, when I see these things, I have two reactions. One is, I don't know why anyone would want to go into public life. And secondly, I am less sympathetic to the cause. And yet, at the outset, I actually had J.P. Hornick on because I actually think these are workers that we as a society should think about paying a bit more. They are supporting people who are our most vulnerable. But I see this and I have such a negative reaction. If I was on the other side of the table, I'd be like, yeah, you can stay out for a while.
6: Well, not only the people on the other side of the table, I said this morning on 1010 that I think with the public, where they might otherwise be quite sympathetic, as you said, to some of the concerns of these workers and the work they do and so on, they are going to lose sympathy, because I think most of the public just see that as over the line, going to somebody's house or shoving around people who are on maternity leave or any other people. And I just think they see all of that as over the line. So I think it gains them nothing. And I said this morning, I think the union membership should let their leaders know this stuff is not consistent with how we would do it. And we don't believe it helps us at all.
36: And Kathleen, do you think it does discourage people? Because it certainly would me.
2: Yeah, so I think that the counterproductive nature of some of this stuff is just that, it is discouraging for people. Although, I think, Deb, we need to, those of us who have been in these situations need to be talking about this, because these are short-lived instances. There are solutions in terms of being accessible, being available. Because the more you close the door, and Deb, I had this experience during the Harris years, when we were like four parents protesting in North Toronto, and the MPP had the door closed and wouldn't let us in. There were four women standing with tiny little 8.5 by 11 signs. And it was ridiculous. It would have completely diffused the issue if the door had been open and been able to go in and have a meeting. So there are solutions to these things, but I think it is counterproductive. And I think it can discourage people. Certainly social media attacks discourage people. I've had young people tell me that. So this kind of thing, which is way less frequent, I think would fall into the same basket. So that's when it becomes counterproductive.
6: Kathleen, you talked about the tiny signs. You didn't talk about the stare, and people at the door might have been a little bit scared of that. I certainly was from time to time.
36: The Kathleen Wynne stare.
6: Exactly. It was only from time to time, but it's, you know.
2: Yeah, but it was harmless, John. Harmless.
6: I think that's actually true. She's got a very big heart.
36: As always, we never have enough time. So appreciate the time you do take to spend with me to chat about some of these issues. John Tory, former mayor of Toronto. Kathleen Wynne, former premier of Ontario. Take care. Have a good week.
6: You too.
2: Thanks, guys. Bye-bye.
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14: Deb Hutton sitting in for Jim. Here in Ontario, the government last summer made a decision which they announced, and it had quite a bit of lead time, that the public servants in our province would be going back initially in the fall for 4 days. They had been on 3 days in office work week, and then starting in January, it would be a full 5 days. It has not gone particularly smoothly. They've had just a deluge of requests for alternate work arrangements, something that used to exist before the pandemic, before the hybrid work model. And so there's all kinds of bumps in the road in terms of return to work. Our federal government made a decision, but their decision has been a little more drawn out and a little less stringent. This Monday, July the 6th, is a deadline for non-executives to be in the office 4 days of work, 4 days each week. Now, executives, so the higher level deputy ministers, et cetera, were expected to be

0: back in the office 5 days a week beginning in May. The union, representing a good number of public servants in our country, says the government is not ready for a four-day return to work. Sean O'Reilly is president of the Professional Institute of the Public Service of Canada, and he joins me now. Welcome to the program, Sean.
1: Thank you. Well, great to be here.
0: So what is the problem from your perspective on behalf of many of the public servants?
1: You know, I think this is another example of the government making workforce decisions without consultation, evidence, or a credible implementation plan. It's going to be chaos, and with Canadians and services bearing the consequences. You've seen it on Ontario, what happened. It's just going to be a repeat for the federal government.
0: Well, what do you mean by chaos? Because it's, while it's been bumpy with the Ontario government, I wouldn't say it's been chaotic.
1: Well, if you look at it, this strategy has not been well planned out. Even if with the, you know, July 6th is not the the end of the road. I think it's just going to be the start. The federal government does not have enough office space to accommodate all the public servants. And so it's going to be chaos with folks trying to find an office to work in. And that's the problem. You know, you want your public servants to be working for Canadians, not searching for an office when they get to the office in the morning. You know, and in addition to that, you know, it frustrates me as a Canadian, as a taxpayer, that the government of Canada now is going to be buying more office space for all these public servants. That's a waste of taxpayer money. You know, the federal public service showed during the pandemic that we can work remotely, and I don't know why the government is not embracing it.
0: Well, I think there would be some people who would argue that the government worked incredibly well during the pandemic when there was hybrid. I mean, there are a number of really high profile examples of departments that didn't work well. So I think the jury's out on that in particular, is it not?
1: For sure. No. We showed during the pandemic we are capable to work anywhere and with the right tools. And right now, with the technology that exists today, you know, it's important to be embracing that for folks that can do work remotely. You know, we have been always advocating at the union for presence with purpose. We understand there's a balance with hybrid work. There are times when you need to be in the office, when you need to, you know, have those face-to-face meetings. But there's other times when you're doing focus work, you know, you should have that possibility to, you know, work where it's going to be most effective for you to serve Canadians.
0: I'm chatting with Sean O'Reilly, president of the Professional Institute of the Public Service of Canada, about a four-day return to work policy the federal government is bringing in as of Monday, July the 6th. You know, one of the things I've never understood talking to the Ontario Civil Servant Unions here and yourself is what is the complete, because I do believe it is a complete policy on the part of the unions that hybrid has to be the way it is. Like, what is the objection to being in the office, which your employees, your union members did for decades?
1: Yeah, for sure. I just want to correct them. You know, we've continued to work 5 days a week. Our members enjoy the work they do. They enjoy serving Canadians. You know, it's the reason they got into the federal public service. You know, and we've never stopped working. It's about this in-office mandate. And we understand if there are operational requirements, if there's a need to be in the office, we're going to be there. We want to look at that flexibility, and that's what we've always been advocating for, to have that flexibility, you know, to have the ability to work where we're going to be most productive. And that's what the government of Canada should want. That's what taxpayers should want. You know, I'm sure there's a lot of people sitting in their cars right now driving home in traffic. You don't want to put more people on the roads. And I think and when I say chaos, you know, they announced this in June. Because or June and July, because, you know, right now, a lot of people are going on vacation. We're not going to really see the brunt of this until probably September, October, when folks are back after Labor Day. And basically, that's when the traffic and the chaos is going to be worse.
0: And I certainly appreciate if the government hasn't planned for enough workspaces, then that is not productive. I am with you on that 100%. But I thought that part of the thinking was, as they transition to making sure they've got the right number of workspaces and the right number of employees, which includes, yes, vacation, but also includes a downsizing that the Prime Minister committed to, I thought the opposite would be the case, that by the time we get to September and most vacations are over and there has been some attrition, because I know those letters went out many months ago, that we actually would have a right-sized or a better-sized civil service with an appropriate set of footprints for them to work in.
1: I think it's important to look at the studies that are out there. And one thing we've asked the government time and time again is for the evidence and the facts that show that in-office presence would increase productivity. The studies we've seen and the stuff that we've seen coming out from various jurisdictions around the world has shown that remote work, even Statistics Canada produced some data a few weeks ago that showed that remote work actually increases productivity. And as a taxpayer, I want my public servants to be productive. And if having the remote work option is going to make them more productive, that's what I want. It's not about office space. It's about having a productive public service, which I think the Prime Minister has always talked about. But for some reason, we've been embracing a policy that even the Secretary of the Treasury Board has said it's a philosophy. You know, that's not facts and evidence. And that's one thing that's frustrated us most with this policy decision. And there's nothing behind it.
0: Well, except I believe in the employer's right, in this case, the government's right, to set the workplace conditions.
1: Absolutely. And management rights are right in our collective agreements. At the same time, too, we'd like to have discussions with the government about what works for us and what works for Canadians, what works for them. And we've never really had those real discussions with them. There's never been meaningful consultation about the implementation of these policies. And that's what's frustrated, too. Yes, you're right. They have the right to say, you're in the office so many days per week. But, you know, I think as an employer, you'd want to get the most out of your employees, our members, and that's why we'd like to have better discussions about what hybrid work looks like going forward and not blanket mandates.
0: Sean O'Reilly, President of the Professional Institute of the Public Service of Canada, thanks so much for your time this afternoon.
1: Thank you.
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11: Just one slowdown on the highways on the westbound 401 passing 410 because the southbound 410 ramp to the westbound 401 currently closed for overnight construction. Otherwise, the problems are in town. Westbound Eglinton at Black Creek. An early morning collision has the two right lanes blocked. Again, that's westbound. Jane north of Lawrence also blocked because of a crash. And at University and College, all southbound and eastbound lanes closed due to a collision. Time Saver Traffic, I'm Adil Lakhani. Your next update at 6:15 on News Talk 1010 Toronto.
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12: Tim Power sitting in for Graham today, and all month actually. Graham's away in July, and lucky man, I'll be here on Fridays for you for the next month. Coming up the next week, though, is the annual NATO summit. It is happening in Ankara, Turkey. It runs July 7th to 8th. Prime Minister Mark Carney will be there as Canada massively ramps up its defense spending. This year's summit comes as Canada has met its 2% GDP defense spending target, the government says, ahead of schedule. With the summit in front of us, Carney has been campaigning for allies to support the establishment of a multinational defense bank to finance defense sector growth. It's a critical time for the alliance as European nations work to rearm and revamp defense capabilities after years of pressure from U.S. President Donald Trump. To talk about the meeting, delighted to be joined by retired General Tom Lawson, the former chief of the defense staff. General Lawson, great to have you. The last number of these NATO summits since Trump has been back, so I guess there's been one, but even leading into them have been Trump telling the rest of us, we're not doing enough, we suck, we need to spend more, he's stepping back. Are we going to get more of the same at this one, or will he actually acknowledge, in the case of Canada and others, that some work has been done?
5: Hi, Tim. No, I don't think, although that would be a lovely outcome, not many lovely outcomes occur with this Trump administration. But I do think that there has been a change from the last one in The Hague last year, where Secretary General Mark Rutte, that was his first one.
13: Yes.
5: And it was all about trying to tame the worst outcomes that that Trump might have come up with. And you'll remember they came up with this agreement that we'll someday get to 5% each in investment, which is a little ridiculous, and even the Americans don't do that. But the change I talk about is because I think the 31 leaders over the last year, leaders of countries in NATO, have taken so much abuse from President Trump that unthinkable things from the past have now become possible. I think the 31 other leaders are now thinking that NATO can have an effect, even if Trump mm-hmm. pulls out. Now, I'm not saying that any of these leaders would actually prefer to go leaderless without the U.S., but I'm saying that they see that there's a way ahead that might be okay even if the U.S. pulls out. Canada, of course, is in a terrible place, walking a tightrope as the only other non-European member of NATO and just starting our discussions in CUSMA. But I think that all the other leaders think that they did a pretty good job, for instance, holding up the Ukraine on their own without U.S. mm-hmm. support, and showing that this alliance can have an effect even without U.S. leadership.
12: Well, and don't forget General Lawson. We prevented the invasion of Greenland as well. Who could forget that? Or the supposed invasion, of being sarcastic, of course, the audience can't pick that up. But for the Trump gripes, you're right on the Ukraine. We've also seen more European cooperation. A lot of what looked like to me, and again, you are the expert, I am not, but positioning has existed almost pre-December 7th, 1941, when the other allies in Canada had to find ways to deal with Germany then and the Japanese. But need to ask you about this. So we did see with the war between the U.S., Israel, and Iran, I mean, Trump was complaining about other NATO nations or allies not allowing him to use bases. There is, as I said, the whole notion of the spheres of influence talk that seems to have dampened down. But Trump does seem to still have some territorial ambitions. Where does that all fit in this meeting next week?
5: I think it fits as the largest thing. Trump's grievances regarding exactly what you just pointed out are going to take a lot of the oxygen out of the room. He's beyond angry with the lack of support that he perceived and received by key NATO members. But this is, of course, ridiculous. That's not how it works. There's a protocol in NATO that was there, when this whole thing started up 77 years ago with, the 9 to 15 original nations. And that protocol has never changed. And part of it is bringing members on board before you, set out on a strategy. And that just didn't happen. So, not bringing any NATO members on board before the attack on Iran and then expecting them to bail them out when things turn for the worse is just plain ridiculous. But it really doesn't matter how ridiculous it is. That is going to be one of the overriding topics. Another one is this really interesting thing that is being held in Turkey at a key time for President Erdogan. He really needs the legitimacy mm-hmm. he thinks that this is going to give mm-hmm. him.
12: I have to ask you about this defense construction bank, because we hear a lot about it, but I don't think the broad public understands potentially the importance of it and the value of having that in Canada. Tell us why this bank matters, and if we are able to secure that in Canada, what that might mean for us in terms of credibility, legitimacy, and influence.
5: Yeah, it's great that you point that out. And most of us aren't experts in this. I certainly am not, but we have a prime minister who is. He understands the importance of banking to the world and funding things like defense growth. He's brought it home in the industrial strategy, Canada's industrial defense strategy, and by opening up funding here in Canada for startups. He's understood all of that, and then taken on a leadership position as a result of his comments at the G7 that place him, you know, in a position of confidence. Others believe in what he's done, not only as Prime Minister of Canada, but previously as the governor of a couple of banks of key NATO allies. And so they've given him this leadership of this remarkable defense bank, and you know, he's the right guy for it. It gives Canada some clout. I think it's something that he will carry in, that legitimacy carry into other strategic discussions like that alongside the United States going forward on the free trade CUSMA deal.
12: Russia. We haven't talked about Russia. We talked about the Ukraine, so that is, of course, Russia, because they had attacked Ukraine. What's that conversation going to be about in Turkey, about the threats and the uncertainty that many of the NATO allies have about where the Americans, in particular the president, sit with Putin? Where does Russia feature in the conversation?
5: Well, front and center, you know, if we can get by Trump's grievances and the posturing by President Erdogan, Zelensky is going to be participating in these discussions on, you know, what he needs and what NATO can give him to strengthen Ukraine's defenses against Russia, which have been pretty good. As you know, they've set up some pretty surprising offensive forays into Russia, all the way into Moscow, but especially against oil facilities in Russia. And it's having quite an effect, but Russia is pushing back hard, attacking Kiev in just an extension of strategic war crimes, really, to try and you know, get Zelensky to stop bringing the war to Russia. So I think what Zelensky is going to be arguing for is more air defense. You know, they're doing pretty well against drones and things coming across the border, but it's really tough to stop these either hypersonic or even subsonic, well, slightly supersonic interballistic missiles, and he needs help with that. Those missile defenses largely come from the States, and the Americans aren't providing those anymore. Anyway, to your point, that's what the discussion is going to be, along with this other thing, and that is, if Russia decides to test NATO by attacking the edges of Poland, for instance, you know, what's NATO going to do? And would Russia find NATO wanting? And if they do, what happens to the Baltics and other Eastern European countries like Romania? So that's going to be up there, too. I wish these discussions were front and center, but I think the whole Trump thing is going to take away from a lot of these very important...
12: Shocking, General. He always takes away from the discussion. Have to cut you off. Thank you, sir, for your time. Appreciate it.
5: Okay. Thanks, Tim.
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11: Just a minor slowdown on the 401 right now. Westbound, the Collector Express Transfer here in Ontario is closed, so it's slow passing the 410 eastbound. Also a little slow approaching the 410. In-town trouble westbound Eglinton at Black Creek is blocked because of a crash. And J north of Lawrence also blocked because of a collision. The University and College all east and southbound lanes blocked because of a crash. Leonard Cohen's music comes to life in The Secret Chord begins July 9th at the CAA Theater. 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
1: Welcome back. Tim Power sitting in for Graham today. Well, as we know, tomorrow is July 4th in the United States, and it is always a big celebration. President, this is interesting, is expected to make a speech at the iconic Mount Rushmore tomorrow evening. Festivities are already underway in D.C. with the Great American State Fair, which has been happening at the historic National Mall, with some organizational and attendance issues. The 250th anniversary of American independence comes at a pivotal moment for the country. Fun fact! The 250th anniversary is something called a semi-quincentennial. Say that fast three times. I know Eric Ham can. I can't. Delighted that Eric is joining us. Eric, of course, is a CTV News U.S. political analyst and former congressional staffer. Eric, a little reflection. We just went through Canada Day. We did our moments of self-reflection. We are not 250. You guys are. It's a significant anniversary. What do you think the president is going to share with the world when he speaks to us from Mount Rushmore tomorrow?
2: Well, he's speaking from Mount Rushmore today, and then he'll be here at the National Mall in D.C.
1: where he will speak
2: tomorrow, and that is expected to be a much longer-than-expected speech that will take place. And it's interesting because, you're right, this is a momentous occasion. Every birthday, of course, is momentous, but the fact that this is 250, it certainly has a much greater resonance. But given the fact that the polarization in this country is so stark, because so many Americans are struggling with rising inflation, which includes the gas prices that we're seeing as a result of the war in Iran. And we just got the latest job numbers, which shows that the economy cooled in the month of June. While Americans are certainly happy about all of this, I think they are certainly more anxious about where the country stands, certainly about their place and their own standing in the country. And when we get new information that shows that the president himself made more than $1 billion since returning to office, has refused to sign legislation that would implement a law on creating more affordable housing for Americans, and he calls it a yawn, I think what we're seeing here is a country that is now beginning to buckle under the pressure of politics and opportunity. And an opportunity, of course, is what America has always meant to so many people. And right now, millions of Americans are feeling as though opportunity is slipping away or simply isn't afforded to them. And what they see is a president who is enriching himself, all the while making those around him far well off, while Americans continue to struggle with greater uncertainty, greater instability, and a system that simply is not only cutting off their ability to find economic stability and freedom, but also polarization politically, which is also cutting them off as well. And all of this is coming at a time when we're supposed to be in a celebratory mood. And so I think these are some of the reflections that we're seeing, mm-hmm. which is why in Washington, the crowd simply are not there, to say nothing, of course, of the fact that you've got a massive record heat wave that is taking place. But even before that, you had a country that I think was beginning to question and push back on what they are seeing take place.
1: In Trump's world, wasn't part of his campaign promise to make America great again, which I always interpreted to be making sure we all can fulfill the American dream. Other than the most ardent Trump supporters, is there any significant populace that believes he is making America great again?
2: I suspect that he does. He still has a robust base, and that base, for the most part, is still very happy about what they're seeing from this administration. Now, when you go to the heartland in places like Iowa, farmers are certainly becoming increasingly more anxious about what is happening. I think when you speak to many about their lack of health care as a result of being of the Obama or the Affordable Care Act being cut somewhat, I think there's growing a consternation there as well. But when the president talks about making America great again, many people would overwhelmingly say they don't see America as being great because their own standing, they would not say, is great. And I think that mm-hmm. is why you're seeing a president whose approval rating is continuing to dwindle and will likely be speaking to anemic audiences when he gives this address tomorrow celebrating the 250th anniversary.
1: It was interesting, Eric. Last week, my son and I, we were in Boston. We went down for a World Cup match in, of course, Boston. So central to American history, the repelling of the British and many aspects of that particular story. And what I did notice in Boston, which maybe flies against a myth we were dealing with in Canada, that, you know, America isn't welcoming, albeit Boston more democratic, of course, so they have had Republican leadership and the like. My point in all of this is I think it's important for us as Canadians to understand that there is the administration and then there are the American people. And what I encountered, and I think many other visitors who were there for the World Cup, certainly in the chatter, was a welcoming nation, a nation that still wants people to visit, a nation that still wants to celebrate what it has and welcome the world. How pronounced is that among American people?
2: No, I think that's a really good point, because in many ways, it's almost as though that's the two Americas framing that we see play out.
1: Yeah.
2: Because before you get here, there is this narrative that America is an unwelcoming place because of what you might experience or what you might have to deal with getting into the United States. I'm pretty sure people have seen and heard the horror stories and the actions of ICE agents, people killed, people dragged out of their homes, the way people have just been inexplicably put on planes and removed from the nation. And that is horrific, and that can certainly scare people from coming here. But when you do get here, and I think once you are when you are in certain cities or in certain places, there is a welcoming, and I think the United States has always seen itself as not just a melting pot, but a place that is made for people from all over the world to be here, because you see so many different tapestries in the country. And so That is what, again, one of the key parameters that the country is fighting with in itself. The fact that you have policies by an administration that often don't appear welcoming to people coming outside the United States. But then once you're inside the United States, you have a very different tone and tenor. And, of course, a lot of that has to do with leadership at the state level, at the local level. And so it's very different. And, again, those two are pitted against one another. And I think that's the fight that you're seeing. But it's also one of the things, because you have different competing visions of what America is and what America should represent. And one of the beauties of democracy is that fight is taking place. Unfortunately, it's become far more violent and more caustic and polarizing. But again, democracy is often, it's often been said that democracy is never pretty, and it's never going to be absolute. But that's also what makes it great. And what can make it great is that if you actually get to a place where you are attempting to live up to these great ideas and ideals, then it is a constantly evolving mechanism that we see playing out, and that's what's taking place here in the United States right now.
1: Yeah, people to people, it is so powerful. You have a wonderful 4th of July, Eric. Thank you for joining us. Appreciate it.
2: Always a pleasure. Thank you so much.
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7: Along the 401 at the westbound Collector to Express transfer at Pure Ontario, currently closed as a result. A little bit of a slowdown on the westbound 401 past the 410 through Pure Ontario. In town, westbound Eglinton at Black Creek, a collision has the two right lanes blocked. Jean north of Lawrence completely blocked because of a crash. And at University and College, all south and eastbound lanes currently closed. 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
1: Tim Power sitting in for Graham. Back to the pipeline story from the BC perspective. Yesterday's announcement from Alberta on its plan for a new pipeline to the West Coast was only possible after a deal announced earlier in the day in Vancouver. The federal government and the government of British Columbia signed an agreement laying out conditions for BC support of a pipeline through its territory. The main one, leaving the North Coast tanker ban in place. BC Premier David Eby told reporters his government will not challenge any pipeline project in court as long as BC's interests are represented.
2: As I've said before, we recognize our constitutional position, and we do not have the authority to stop a new pipeline. We will not be going to court to fight a pipeline project. Instead, we will ensure we fulfill our constitutional obligations in good faith. Pipelines are federal jurisdiction. That's why this agreement matters. It ensures that the Northern tanker ban stays in place. And it ensures that if a pipeline goes ahead, that British Columbians are fairly compensated for the environmental risks we would take on any new pipeline project.
1: Delighted to be joined in a role reversal by Christy Clark, former Premier of BC. I used to do Christy's show years ago, and then she went on to great things, and, well, I'm still doing what I'm doing. Christy, great to have you. How are you today?
3: I think you're still doing great things, Tim. I appreciate the call.
1: from your perspective, maybe can you explain to the national audience why, for British Columbia and the current premier, the Northern Coast tanker ban is such an important aspect and why they want to keep it in place?
3: Well, can I start by just saying I think that the Northern Pipeline route was never going to happen. Okay. I mean, it was an easy thing for the federal government to say, absolutely, we're not doing it, because the Northern Pipeline is hugely opposed by the First Nations in the region. So without getting some kind of consent from that those communities, it was never going to happen anyway. I actually think it was, for Canada, not a bad idea. The Americans are moving all kinds of oil down exactly the same route every single week, and it poses, that threat is already there, but it's an impossibility to do it. So it's not like the feds were kind of giving something away in this agreement, because nobody was ever going to do it.
1: Okay. And so this leads us to the tanker ban. Why is that so sacrosanct?
3: Well, it's because BC's always been the kind of a lefty, environmental, crunchy kind of province. Yeah. And First Nations, it's difficult to get some of the First Nations on side. I mean, we started working on pipeline issues, mostly yep. with respect to natural gas, but the Northern Pipeline as well, back in 2011. And we, over time, opposition to it has continued to diminish. But that Northern Pipeline proposal has just become a symbolic thing. And when Justin Trudeau brought in the tanker ban, it's one of those things that doesn't make a whole lot of sense, didn't make much difference, but it's become kind of an article of faith for a lot of people.
1: Yeah, and the power of symbolism in politics, as we know, can in and of itself direct where things flow. Speaking of things flowing, Roberts Bank. Now, this is going to be important in all of us that this, because the oil will now go there. Oil is already going there. There doesn't seem to be the same degree of concern. Is that because it's outside the inner harbor in Vancouver and that it's an established terminal? Why is there such less controversy around that?
3: All of those things. I mean, you're right on about that. I mean, Burrard Inlet, when getting the Trans Mountain pipeline to Burrard Inlet was a massive task. My government permitted it, and it was extremely hard. Like, there were protest camps, and all the politicians were going up and staying at them and living in tents for a little while. It was really, really hard to do. But once it's done, it's a lot easier to expand and change it. So, one of the things that's critical about this proposal is that they're not talking about going all the way into Burrard Inlet and adding capacity there. They're actually talking about mostly moving much of Vancouver Port a little bit south to a much easier to access area, and that'll be the exit for the pipeline. And the thing about it, I mean, I've been advocating for the southern route for quite a while because most of it has been kind of mapped. The TMX route that's already there, those relationships have been built with First Nations, they've been built with local communities, and they know the terrain. So, and Vancouver Port has been working on moving a port down to Roberts Bank for a long time. So it's just one of those projects that's, you know, reasonably easy from a public opposition, public support perspective to do. And I mean, what a big win for Canada. I mean, you know, I know Premier Eby doesn't isn't really happy about this overall, but it should make every Canadian very, very happy that we're going to be able to increase our capacity to export the resources we depend on for, you know, for jobs in the country.
1: One of the things that I have watched from my province and the other coast is what premiers have always tried to do with resource development is accrue the best royalty arrangements they possibly can, because that produces a steady cash flow. And when you're a government, as you know better than I, steady cash flow is what you need, and the longer it comes in and the more of it, the better it is. What do you think of what was discussed yesterday between the Prime Minister and Premier Eby around royalties? Because it looks like there's a few streams of royalties that BC may avail of.
3: There may be. I mean, I think it's early days to call that. Part of the thing is that the thing has to be economic to attract investment. Mm-hmm. And if there's going to be a whole bunch of royalties going to the province, that is, you know, it tops out at some point and makes the project uneconomic. So, I mean, I think it sort of remains to be seen how that's going to happen. My view of it has always been, and this is going to be true for this project, is the real money is in all the jobs that are created. There are so many, you know, it's going to be probably billions of dollars in economic growth over time. You just think all the people building it, all the people that have to be in the plant sweeping floors and making sure the electrical works, all of that. And then, I mean, it's just a huge, huge long-term job creator for the province of BC. And the BC NDP is desperate for money out here. I mean, we are the fastest deteriorating economic picture in the entire country, and their polling is terrible. David Eby's kind of, you know, wondering if he'll be reelected. If they can create a whole bunch of jobs and all the economic spinoff and all the tax money that just comes from people's paychecks, that's a huge win for him.
1: Well, just on the politics of it, because you and I like to talk politics, what does this mean for Mark Carney in BC right now? Because we do have that by-election that not been called yet, but Jonathan Wilkinson's seat in North Vancouver. The Liberals did better than they have done in a while with Mark Carney. What has Carney done for himself with this deal in BC?
3: Well, I think he's growing in popularity. I mean, I think people are kind of happy about, you know, overall happy about what he's doing. There's always, BC is always going to have that group of people who are just opposed to development. It's just, you know, everybody knows that's just part of our character here. But I think the idea that he is going to expand our resources, that he's going to take Trump on, you know, in terms of just strengthening our relationships outside of the U.S., people love it. And I think it's going to be a big win for him over time. I mean, the challenge that both he and David Eby have, and they have very little in common, but they do share this, is time. And trying to get these projects done and built and permitted and financed isn't something that happens in a year or 2 years. It takes a lot longer than that. And both of them are on an election timetable. And I think, you know, people really have a lot of confidence in Prime Minister Carney. I don't know if David Eby's electoral future is going to be quite as easily guaranteed, because I just don't think we're going to start seeing the economic spinoffs of this soon enough for him.
1: if we only had enough time, Christy, to ask about a former premier with energy and enthusiasm and intelligence, but damn, the music started. Great to talk to you. Thanks for joining us today.
3: Thanks for having me, Tim. Always a pleasure.
1: Take care.
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4: Heavy rain in the East End causing drivers to slow down right now. That between White's Road and the 412 in Pickering and Whitby. Both east and westbound delays. In town westbound Eglinton at Black Creek, a collision still has the two right lanes blocked. Jane north of Lawrence completely closed because of an earlier collision. And University and College, all eastbound lanes blocked through that intersection. 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
1: Tim Power sitting in for Graham today. Of course, tomorrow, big day in the U.S., July 4th. And our Canadian soccer team is in the U.S. They're in Houston. They'll be playing Morocco at 1 p.m. Eastern. Can they continue their magical journey through the World Cup? Earlier today, we had a chance to catch up with our own Claire Hanna. She, of course, is the TSN correspondent. She's in Houston covering the World Cup. Here's our conversation. Joined now by Claire Hanna in Houston. Claire, is there a buzz in Houston like there was in Toronto last night when Portugal and Croatia played?
2: Ooh, well, I'll be honest. The fans here, we haven't been near the stadium where they're going to be playing. So I haven't noticed as much energy as some of the other cities I've been in, especially Vancouver and Toronto, which were insane. But I did watch the game last night at our hotel pool where they've got these massive screens. And we were watching Croatia-Portugal, and everybody was really intense and cheering, and, you know, especially when Cristiano Ronaldo scored on that penalty kick. So the football vibes are high across North America, just higher in some other places.
1: Yeah, indeed they are. And I have to imagine there will be a boisterous environment in Houston tomorrow when that game kicks off. Now, as you have been doing during the World Cup, you've been covering Canada's opposition. So let's start there. I mean, Morocco, Canada, you and I talked about this. They played in the last World Cup. Canada lost 2-1. This looks to be an even better Moroccan team. And when you have Hakimi in the lineup, you've got some potency. How is Morocco looking as they head into the match against Canada?
2: Yeah, Morocco is looking very strong. They started this World Cup event out with a draw against Brazil, another, you know, heavyweight in the soccer world. And then they had that draw against Brazil, but then they had a crazy round of 32 matchup against the Netherlands. And if anybody watched that, the Netherlands were leading 1-0 going into stoppage time. And then Issa Diop from Morocco scored in the 90th minute to tie it up. Then it goes to extra time. That's not settled. And then it has to go to penalties. And that's when Morocco finally seals the deal. But it was a marathon match in 28 degree heat in Monterrey. And their home base, Morocco's, has been in New Jersey throughout this World Cup. But they've had to travel for every single match in the group stage, and including that round of 32 match. Now they're in Houston. So I've been trying to sense if they're tired or exhausted this week. I've lost track of days, but the day after that match was a day off. And then even the first day when they got back onto the pitch, some of the starters, you mentioned Ashraf Hakimi, he actually wasn't participating in the part of practice that we could see. He was on a stationary bike with some of the other starting 11. So I wondered, okay, are they getting just

0: extra time off to recuperate and recover, given some of the travel that they've had to do. So that'll be interesting to see how that plays out, just because they've played a lot of soccer recently.
1: Yeah, they have played a lot of soccer. Who knows whether that is to our advantage or not. Well, one more question about Morocco. Any sense that they're going to change their style of play? Because there's a lot of speculation, and we'll get to Canada in a minute, that we might change the way we defend. For example, go with five defenders to try and stop the very fast-moving Moroccan attack. Or are they going to continue to stay with what has worked for them?
0: Well, in three of their four matches, they've had the same starting 11. Okay, it was just against Haiti when they won 4-2 that they changed things up ever so slightly. I don't imagine they're going to change much, because what's been working for them, they're on this 33 game unbeaten streak, and I think that their passing is elite. If you watch it, it's on a string, the ball. From player to player, they're creative, and they're patient as well. They're very disciplined. In their four matches, they've had no red cards, and they've had three yellow cards. So I don't see them changing much about their style. They had actually a head coach, Mohamed Wahbi, who took over the program in March. And so I think he was coaching the youth teams in Morocco before taking on the senior head coaching role. But I think more his job has just been giving confidence and belief to this team that they can build on that result from the 2022 World Cup, where they made the semifinals, where they beat Canada in the group stage 2-1. And I think that this is a powerhouse team that's going to be really tough for Canada to play.
1: So I know you haven't had a chance to talk to the Canadian players yet. That will happen later today. But your colleagues at TSN have been writing, and others have been speculating, that Jesse March may go to a five-person defense. Now, he said he regretted not doing that against Switzerland. There's also a debate about what's going to happen with the strikers. Does he start Kyle Aaron and with Jonathan David, or does he start Promise David? Does Alawashe come back in? What is your sense of what we might get from Canada to start the game in terms of a lineup and a configuration?
0: Yeah, I think there was a lot of disappointment that we didn't see Kyle Aaron in that round of 32 match against South Africa. I'd wondered if Jesse Marsh might have been holding him back in case they needed to make some substitutions if that match went to extra time, just to have some ammunition. Kyle Aaron, remember, he didn't start that first match against Bosnia and Herzegovina, but then he came in and scored a goal. Then he did start against Qatar. So that's something I'm going to be keeping my eye on. And then, of course, there's the question about Alphonso Davies and how much he's going to play. When he came in against South Africa, very deep in the game, I think it was around the 70th minute mark, maybe even later, he had 25 touches in the first 10 minutes of him entering the game, and he definitely has an impact. So I'm more curious about how much Alphonso Davies might be playing. Is he rested? Is he recovered? Is his injury healing up even more? Could he start? Or again, will they maybe try to use him as a tactic later in the game? But with Morocco, this isn't the style of game where you're hoping for an injection later on. Like, you need to get going from the start. And they've had some goals in this World Cup that have come very, very early, in the first 10 minutes. So Morocco likes to pounce early. There's a player that Ismail Sabari, who he scored in every match for Morocco. He's 25 years old. Earlier this week, we actually saw him at practice where he announced to his teammates that he'd signed a five-year contract with Bayern Munich. And they made this tunnel, and he ran under the tunnel, and they kind of were like slapping his butt. It was really cute. But he's kind of emerged as a huge star for Morocco, and he scored the winning penalty kick against the Dutch. So these are just some things I'm going to be looking at. I know you asked me about Canada's lineup, but I'm just wondering how they counter some of this prowess from the Atlas Lions.
1: That was TSN's Claire Hanna. Of course, that game tomorrow afternoon, 1 p.m. Eastern. I wish it's not quite Easter, Tim. Eastern. It will be seen on TSN Crave and CTV. I bet the numbers will be huge. Go, Canada, go. We are so looking forward to that. Thank you to a number of people today. Lauren Butler and the VOCM crew in St. John's for setting me up today. I really appreciate that. Thank you to David Smith for pulling the show together, along with my buddy Chris Viz, who helps me navigate the on-air adventure that it is to host this and other shows on the Bell Media Network. Great to be speaking with you today. Wish you all a wonderful weekend. I'll be back next Friday, guest hosting for Graham. Stay well, stay healthy.
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3: Early morning collisions causing closures in town right now. Westbound Island to the Black Creek, the two right lanes are closed. Jane north of Lawrence is blocked because of an early crash. In University and College, all eastbound lanes closed off. Also, Taste of Lawrence has Lawrence closed between Warden and Birchmount till 2 a.m. Monday morning. 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

0: practicing in Toronto later this morning after extending their stay in the city. They'll take on Spain in the round of 16 in Dallas on Monday. And it's match day for Canada. They're taking on Morocco in the round of 16 this afternoon. GTHA remains under a heat warning this morning. We'll tell you how much longer it will last in moments. It's 7 o'clock, 23 degrees. This is Toronto's breaking news, CP24. Good morning. I'm Arda Zakarian. Portugal extended their stay in Toronto following its victory against Croatia in the World Cup. And that's the team bus leaving the downtown Delta Hotel Friday morning as dozens of fans lined the streets to catch a glimpse of their favorite players, particularly soccer legend Cristiano Ronaldo. The team has since confirmed that they're practicing later this morning at Centennial Park before catching a flight to Dallas ahead of their round of 16 match against Spain. Toronto is done hosting the FIFA World Cup, bringing a close to a whirlwind 3 weeks that saw six matches played here and a downtown neighborhood welcome soccer fans from around the world. CTV's Sean Morris looks at how the city handled the tournament.
1: After 3 weeks of waves of color flooding Toronto's neighborhoods, historic firsts.
2: The country's first World Cup goal on home soil.
1: And memorable finishes. Toronto's job as FIFA World Cup host city is done. The branding on the waterfront stadium already disappearing.
3: Yes, it was only six games, but the feeling, the joy that I saw on the street is incredible.
1: Reviews for Toronto are glowing.
4: The stadium looked fantastic. It didn't rain. We got the weather. The crowd and people were controlled. Perfect.
1: Before kickoff, there had been a lot of anxiety around costs, security, traffic chaos, and overcrowding. Problems people living in and visiting Liberty Village say they never saw materialize.
5: Did the best they could to route traffic by foot and by cars.
6: It's very organized. I live here, and I mean, there's a lot of people, but it's good.
7: I think we were expecting a little bit more busyness, to be honest with you, but I think people had a good time. That's what's most important, right?
1: The mayor credits lots of planning and teamwork for avoiding any hiccups.
3: The police, the fire, the ambulance, and the paramedics, all the volunteers, all coming together.
1: There were some small gripes.
8: The fan fest, I love that, but I didn't see a lot of food.
9: Tickets are a bit ridiculous with the prices. Compared to other cities, I can't understand it.
1: And game day fan marches to the stadium added some complications for people living close by.
10: Can't leave my apartment those days, but other than that, it's been an exciting time.
1: The warm welcome from Torontonians, the upgrades to training and playing facilities didn't go unnoticed by Team Portugal.
11: A wonderful feel, So congratulations to everybody. I think it's a shame that there are no more games here in Toronto because we really enjoyed it.
1: Duncan's been in Toronto from Peru for work. He watched a shift in the city from skepticism to embracing the World Cup.
12: When you start seeing how much other people come and appreciate the city, you start appreciating even more. And I feel like it's been an amazing couple of weeks for Toronto and Torontonians.
1: You'll see Toronto Stadium transition back to BMO Field over the next little while. By the end of next week, the FIFA branding will disappear entirely, and those temporary stands will be down by the end of the month. Siobhan Morris, CTV News.
0: Canada's World Cup team is making its final adjustments ahead of today's do-or-die match at the tournament. The Canadians were out on the training pitch in Texas as they get ready to face off against Morocco in Houston in the round of 16. Canada is considered the underdog as it entered the World Cup in the 30th place in the FIFA rankings, while Morocco holds the 7th spot. The two sides met in the 2022 World Cup, with Morocco beating Canada 2-1.
13: I've played against this Moroccan team before, obviously, in the last World Cup. And I've been trying to tell the guys is, look, play the game, not the occasion. It's going to be loud. There's going to be, you know, noises that you didn't even know were possible to be made in a stadium that will be made. And it's going to be unbelievably tough just to focus out there. So just remember that, look, we're all in this together. At the end of the day, you can do all the preparing you want in the world. It comes down to it's 11v11 on the pitch.
14: We're excited. Like, we want to be here. This is where we expect it to be, and this is where we want to be. And we know that Morocco is going to challenge every single thing we do. And this is a team that has literally zero weaknesses. So even when I've sat in front of them and created a match plan, I've basically said to them, look, this team has zero weaknesses, but we have to try to be good at the things that we care about and that we are good at. And we have to see if that can hold up against an opponent like this.
0: There's lots of free options for getting together with fellow Canadian fans to take in the action today. Supporters can watch the big game at Nathan Phillips Square, and you can also cheer our guys at places like Canada House, Pride House, Stacked Market, and the U of T Front Campus. FIFA Fan Fest will also be open today. Canada takes on Morocco in the round of 16 at 1 p.m., and you can catch all the game action throughout the FIFA World Cup on TSN with select games on CTV and Crave. The GTHA remains in a heat warning this morning. Today's conditions will include a mix of sun and cloud with a chance of thunderstorms and a high of 30 degrees. Temperatures are expected to drop in the days to follow. We spoke to residents about how they're dealing with the scorching conditions.
15: Tonight is booked the boat, the night, they're watching the lights, the sunshine.
16: Is it too hot for you right now?
15: I'm hot. I'm hot. Look at my dress, my self-make.
17: It's brutal. It's got to stop. It's a couple of days, I get it, but like, it's been what, about a week now we've been hitting this, so yeah.
16: Is it the heat? Is it the humidity? Is it the combination of both?
17: I think it's a combination of both. You know, when you get in that shade, it's okay, and you get a nice breeze maybe between the buildings, but as soon as you hit that sun and both of it combined, it just is intolerable, man. It's really bad.
18: I mean, I like the heat, but I don't like working in the heat.
16: This is vacation weather.
18: It is vacation weather, absolutely. But other than that, it doesn't bother me. I prefer that than the cold any day, for sure.
0: So do I. Yesterday, the city reached a high of 34 degrees with a humidex of 44. And right now, the temperature is sitting at 23, but it actually feels like 32. This is Toronto's breaking news. CP24. We'll have a look at Toronto's top stories.

0: For over a century, Kensington Market has been this really vibrant hub shaped by waves of immigration, making it so diverse. And today, it's this really cool, walkable neighborhood that's got so much food, shopping. You have to come check it out. In the 19th century, immigrants from the British Isles transformed the land west of Spadina Avenue into a residential neighborhood, and so many of the storefronts still hide the Victorian brick homes they built across the city. St. Stephen's in the Fields is an inclusive community hub that hosts a number of concerts inside its historic space. In recent years, Kensington has become a hub for Latin American communities. And right along Augusta, you can get some of the most authentic food, including the tacos. You absolutely cannot skip out on the tacos. You also can't skip out on all the kind of hidden laneways that Kensington has. They have these large-scale murals that really tell the story of just how diverse the neighborhood is. In the 1960s, changes to Canada's immigration policy encouraged a number of Caribbean immigrants to make Toronto their home. Shout out to my dad who did just that in the 70s. And since then, the Caribbean population has grown, and there are some great Caribbean food places right here in Kensington. Oh, and when it comes to vintage shopping, Kensington has some of the best options in the city.
1: I like this one.
0: On the last Sunday of every month, all these cars are out of the way. It's filled with food stands, performers, and just so much color and flavor that tells you what this neighborhood is all about. Canada's culture comes alive in Kensington. For more information, you can visit our website.
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0: Portugal is practicing in Toronto later this morning after extending their stay in the city. They'll take on Spain in the round of 16 in Dallas on Monday. It's match day for Canada. They're taking on Morocco in the round of 16 this afternoon. The GTHA remains under a heat warning this morning. We'll tell you how much longer it will last in moments. And stay with CP24 for more on these stories. And for further details, head to cp24.com. And we have an app. It's called the CP24 app. The new court documents show a link between a police corruption investigation and the case against former Canadian Olympian Ryan Whiting. These documents show that Gurpreet Singh was investigated for potential involvement in an alleged plot to kill a Toronto corrections officer. U.S. authorities accuse Singh of helping coordinate cocaine shipments for Whiting, who is alleged to run a drug trafficking ring. The probe of the pilot against the corrections officer led to Project South, an investigation by York Regional Police that led to the arrest of seven current and one retired Toronto police officer. They are accused of leaking information to an organized crime group. None of the allegations have been proven in court. One boy is in critical condition and another injured following an e-scooter crash in Etobicoke. Police say two 12-year-olds were riding the scooter when they lost control around 1:30 yesterday afternoon near Dundas Street and the East Mall. One boy was taken to hospital with life-threatening injuries, while the second was seriously hurt but is expected to survive. The circumstances of the crash remain under investigation. Meanwhile, a woman is in hospital after being hit by a vehicle in Etobicoke. The collision happened at the East Mall and Burnham Thorpe Road shortly before 8 p.m. last night. Paramedics say the woman was taken to a trauma center with serious injuries but is expected to survive. Police say the driver remained at the scene. Peel police are giving us a look at $1 million worth of recovered high-end goods after a suspect allegedly broke into a Holt Renfrew store in Mississauga. These are some of the items police say that were snatched from the luxury retailer at Square One Mall on April the 30th, including a large amount of jewelry. The suspect then allegedly stole a car that was left running outside the mall and took off from the scene. Investigators say the stolen goods were found inside the suspect's home, and he's identified as 41-year-old Amir Nikbakht.
1: Since its inception in September 2025, we've laid over 600 charges, just about 100 arrests, and recovered millions of dollars in property.
2: We've all seen the videos circulating online, individuals walking into liquor stores, retail stores, jewelry stores, breaking cabinets, taking things off the shelves, and walking out as though there's no consequences. This is not a trend. This is not something that's done casually. This is theft, and it has real impacts on our businesses, our employees, and the communities we serve.
3: Investigators identified the suspect as Amir Nikbakht. Following his identification, the Bear investigators conducted surveillance, and they developed an operational plan and resulted in the suspect being safely arrested without incident. As part of the investigation, officers executed the criminal code search warrant at the suspect's residence. The results, they were significant. Investigators recovered nearly $1 million worth of jewelry, lottery tickets, and other property.
4: We created the Bear Unit in Peel Region to tackle retail crime, to make sure the police had the resources to deal with what was growing across Canada. It's a $10 billion economic impact across Canada. We all see these viral videos of retail crime, 10,000 incidents across Peel. And so I think today's investigation sends a message. It's not going to be tolerated. Don't do it.
0: Police say arrests and charges connected to organized retail thefts have increased by 30% over the last year. Police have charged a driver who nearly hit a firefighter with their vehicle in Brampton last month. This incident was also captured on video, and it happened back on June the 27th near Kennedy Road and Sandalwood Parkway. The driver of a pickup truck enters the intersection while emergency crews were responding to another collision and nearly hits a firefighter who is able to get out of the way. The driver then crashes into a police cruiser. Police say no one was hurt, and the driver of the pickup was charged with careless driving. 716 right now, 23 degrees, feeling like 32. This is Toronto's breaking news. CP24 will have a look at Toronto's top stories coming up next. Good morning, everyone.

0: I'm Lauren Walker-Lee, and I'm the founder of The Love Club. We're here at George Brown's Fashion Exchange, and I'd love to show you around. This is where we produce our baby clothes and where the magic happens. So The Love Club is a grassroots charity initiative that supports babies and mothers in need. We produce our own line of baby clothing specifically for registered charities and women's organizations in Ontario supporting our littlest people. I started The Love Club when my daughter was 2 weeks old. So I was 2 weeks postpartum. I helped a local mother in need with newborn diapers and newborn formula, and I couldn't stop thinking about what else I could do. I work in the fashion industry, so I had this light bulb moment about producing these small tokens of love to gift them onward. The Love Club uses end-of-roll dead stock fabric that is sitting unused or headed to landfill. We reimagine it into something useful, making these amazing baby clothes that are these tokens of love and offer a sense of pride and dignity to the mothers and babies. George Brown College helped me prototype, volunteer sewers, pitched in, and we made our first baby jogger. George Brown continued to help even more with the Fashion Exchange, proved the concept with me. We made a lot of garments in our first year to donate them onwards to our charity partners, and we're currently up to 13 charity partners in Ontario. It is collaboration manifested. It has taken a lot of people to get it where it is today, but this is pooling the time, talent, and resources of our apparel and fashion industry here in Toronto. If everybody just did a little bit, like in their wheelhouse, use their skills to give back, we could just accomplish a lot.
1: Hi there, my name is Tasha Kerr, Manager of Child and Family Services at the Jean Tweed Center. 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
0: 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Now we are going to get back to work.
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3: On the eastbound 401 at Port Union Road, a collision has the left lane closed in the collectors and the right lane closed in the express right now. A little slow through that exit. Westbound on the 401, seeing a slowdown in the collectors through the 410 because of ongoing construction. And Taste of Lawrence is on this weekend. Lawrence Avenue closed between Warden Avenue and Birchmount till 2 a.m. Monday morning. 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
11: Okay.
0: officially underway. The annual celebration of the city's food scene runs until July the 19th. More than 240 restaurants are taking part, including 30 newcomers this year. Summerlicious offers fixed-price menus for lunch, ranging from $20 to $55. 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
7: This year, the theme of Summerlicious is Taste the World in a City. How perfect is this? And we are celebrated right here in the city as a, with our diversity. Diversity of people, but it's also diversity of the food and the incredible creativity of the food coming together. I think we call it fusion. That really make a lot of the restaurant incredible, the cuisine very special.
0: Summerlicious and Winterlicious started in 2003 to promote local restaurants during slower times. Since then, the initiative has generated more than $350 million in economic activity. Summer festival season is in full swing. The Taste of Lawrence will shut down Lawrence Avenue between Warden and Birchmount for the weekend. Scarborough's largest street party features food, music, and vendors. And this year's visitors can check out the new Soccer Hub, offering watch parties and free activities inspired by soccer nations around the world.
11: This year is amazing. In our Chinese culture, we call it double happiness, which is World Cup and Taste of Lawrence.
0: Right.
11: And this year, the Taste of Lawrence is 22nd edition, which is started 2004 with our counselor and hosted by our West Qua BIA. And this year, because of the World Cup, so excited, we have a major food all together.
0: Taste of Lawrence opens today from 11 a.m. to 11 p.m. and Sunday from 11 a.m. to 8 p.m. A celebration of all things Arabic is happening at Nathan Phillips Square this weekend. The Taste of the Middle East features music, art, dance, culture, and of course, lots of delicious food. This year, the festival is also incorporating the World Cup and is hosting viewing parties for the weekend games.
12: We're expecting like thousands of people because the last Egypt game, it was like over 5,000 people at Celebration Square. Oh, wow. So we want you all to come down, Australians and Arabs and Egyptians. So that's really exciting. So, but also tomorrow. Tomorrow is like 1 p.m. So we're doing a watch party and it's Canada and Morocco. So we're expecting over 10,000 people for that. So come watch the games, enjoy.
0: The Taste of the Middle East runs from 11 a.m. to 11 p.m. today and then on Sunday from 11 a.m. to 8 p.m. The Jays are on the road for the next 9 games, starting out on the West Coast in Seattle last night. The Jays opened scoring in the third. Andrés Giménez hit an RBI double, and that's all they needed as Toronto rolls to a 2-0 win. Dylan Cease struck out 9 in the win. The two clubs will meet again this afternoon with Shane Bieber getting the start. First pitch is at 4:10 p.m. 7:24 right now, 23 degrees, feeling like 32 already. This is Toronto's breaking news, CP24. We'll have a look at Toronto's top stories coming up next.
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3: On the eastbound 401 at Port Union Road, a collision has the left lane closed in the collector and the right lane closed in the express right now. A little slow through that exit. Westbound on the 401, seeing a slowdown in the collectors through the 410 because of ongoing construction. And Taste of Lawrence is on this weekend. Lawrence Avenue closed between Warden Avenue and Birchmount till 2 a.m. Monday morning. 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
0: Toronto later this morning after extending their stay in the city. They'll take on Spain in the round of 16 in Dallas on Monday. And it's match day for Canada. They're taking on Morocco in the round of 16 this afternoon. The GTHA remains under a heat warning this morning. We'll tell you how much longer it will last in moments. It's 7:30, 23 degrees, feeling like 32. This is Toronto's breaking news, CP24. Hello, I'm Arda Zakarian. Portugal extended their stay in Toronto following its victory against Croatia in the World Cup. Maybe they loved our reception. Maybe they loved our field. Anyway, the point is that they're still here. This shows the Team Portugal bus leaving the downtown Delta Hotel Friday morning as dozens of fans lined the streets to catch a glimpse of their favorite players, particularly soccer legend Cristiano Ronaldo. The team has since confirmed that they're practicing later this morning at Centennial Park before catching a flight to Dallas ahead of their round of 16 match against Spain.
1: And Toronto is done hosting the FIFA World Cup, bringing a close to a whirlwind 3 weeks that saw six matches play here and a downtown neighborhood welcome soccer fans from around the world. CTV's Siobhan Morris looks at how the city handled the tournament.
2: After 3 weeks of waves of color flooding Toronto's neighborhoods, historic firsts.
4: The country's first World Cup goal on home soil.
2: And memorable finishes. Toronto's job as FIFA World Cup host city is done. The branding on the waterfront stadium already disappearing.
5: Yes, it was only six games, but the feeling, the joy that I saw on the street is incredible.
2: Reviews for Toronto are glowing.
6: The stadium looked fantastic. It didn't rain. We got the weather. The crowd and people were controlled. Perfect.
2: Before kickoff, there had been a lot of anxiety around costs, security, traffic chaos, and overcrowding. Problems people living in and visiting Liberty Village say they never saw materialize.
24: Did the best they could to route traffic by foot and by cars.
26: It's very organized. I live here, and I mean, there's a lot of people, but it's good.
27: I think we were expecting a little bit more busyness, to be honest with you, but I think people had a good time. That's what's most important, right?
2: The mayor credits lots of planning and teamwork for avoiding any hiccups.
5: The police, the fire, the ambulance, and the paramedics, all the volunteers, all coming together.
2: There were some small gripes.
28: The fan fest, I love that, but I didn't see a lot of food.
29: Tickets are a bit ridiculous with the prices. Compared to other cities, I can't understand it.
2: And game day fan marches to the stadium added some complications for people living close by.
30: Can't leave my apartment those days, but other than that, it's just, yeah, it's been an exciting time.
2: The warm welcome from Torontonians, the upgrades to training and playing facilities didn't go unnoticed by Team Portugal.
31: A wonderful feel, So congratulations to everybody. I think it's a shame that there are no more games here in Toronto because we really enjoyed it.
2: Duncan's been in Toronto from Peru for work. He watched a shift in the city from skepticism to embracing the World Cup.
32: When you start seeing how much other people come and appreciate the city, you start appreciating even more. And I feel like it's been an amazing couple of weeks for Toronto and Torontonians.
2: You'll see Toronto Stadium transition back to BMO Field over the next little while. By the end of next week, the FIFA branding will disappear entirely, and those temporary stands will be down by the end of the month. Siobhan Morris, CTV News.
1: Canada's World Cup team is making its final adjustments ahead of today's do-or-die match at the tournament. The Canadians were out on the training pitch in Texas as they get ready to face off against Morocco and Houston in the round of 16. Canada is considered the underdog as it entered the World Cup in its 30th place in the FIFA rankings, while Morocco holds the 7th spot. The two sides met in the 2022 World Cup, with Morocco beating Canada 2-1.
33: Look, when we're all at it, I do truly believe that we are a nightmare to play against for anyone. And that's something that we need to continue to buy into and stay on. But at the same time, it's one of those ones that, again, as I touched on earlier, if one player's off it, or if it's just, you know, 1% down, you know, you can get picked apart, especially again in this stage of the tournament when you're playing against really the titans of world football. But again, look, with where we're at, this is an amazing challenge for us. It's something that excites us.
34: They have great performances off the bench, a lot of high quality players. They really know how big a moment this is. They've been here before. We would be foolish to expect anything but Morocco's best, right? So we feel like physically we're fit and we can push games. Like, that's one of the things that certainly we always try to do, is to try to run more, to press more, to play more dynamic than the opponent. But in terms of what we expect from Morocco, I expect their best performance of the tournament, and I think we'd be foolish to think anything else.
1: There's a lot of free options for getting together with fellow Canadian fans to take in today's action. Supporters can watch the big game at Nathan Phillips Square, and you can also cheer our guys at places like Canada House, Pride House, Stack Market, and at U of T's front campus. FIFA Fan Fest will also be open today. And Canada takes on Morocco in the round of 16 at 1 p.m. today. You can catch all the game action throughout the FIFA World Cup on TSN, with select games on CTV and Crave. The GTHA remains in a heat warning this morning. Today's conditions will include a mix of sun and cloud with a chance of thunderstorms. Temperatures are expected to drop in the days to follow. We spoke to residents about how they're dealing with the scorching conditions.
7: Tonight is booked the boat, the night. They're watching the lights, the sunshine.
8: Is it too hot for you right now?
7: I'm hot. I'm hot. Look at my dress, my self-made.
9: It's brutal. It's got to stop. It's a couple days, I get it, but like it's been what? About a week now we've been hitting this, so yeah.
8: Is it the heat? Is it the humidity? Is it the combination of both?
9: I think it's a combination of both. You know, when you get in that shade, it's okay, and you get a nice breeze maybe between the buildings, but as soon as you hit that sun and both of it combined, it just is intolerable, man. It's really bad.
10: I mean, I like the heat, but I don't like working in the heat.
8: This is vacation weather.
10: It is vacation weather, absolutely. But other than that, it doesn't bother me. I prefer that than the cold any day, for sure.
1: It's good to have a perspective. Yesterday, the city reached a high of 34 degrees with a humidex of 44. And right now, the temperature is 23 degrees, but it's feeling like 32 already. This is Toronto's breaking news, CP24. A little bit of cloud cover this morning, and we'll have a look at Toronto's top stories coming up right after the break.
11: Hi, everybody. It's Dave Carter, the mayor for the great city of Oshawa. Coming up this weekend, the best bet here in the great city of Oshawa happens on Saturday, July the 4th, 2026 at the Canadian Automotive Museum. It is the automotive walking tour. This is a fascinating look at the automobile industry, especially the role that Oshawa has played in General Motors of Canada. That's coming up this weekend as your best bet for the great city of Oshawa. Have a great weekend, everybody.
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0: Portugal is practicing in Toronto later this morning after extending their stay in the city. They'll take on Spain in the round of 16 in Dallas on Monday. It's match day for Canada. They're taking on Morocco in the round of 16 this afternoon. The GTHA remains under a heat warning this morning. We'll tell you how much longer it will last in moments. Stay with CP24 for more on these stories and for further details. 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The documents show Gurpreet Singh was investigated for potential involvement in an alleged plot to kill a Toronto corrections officer. The U.S. authorities accused Singh of helping coordinate cocaine shipments for Whiting, who is alleged to run a drug trafficking ring. The probe of the plot against the corrections officer led to Project South, an investigation by York Regional Police that led to the arrest of 7 current and 1 retired Toronto police officers. They are accused of leaking information to an organized crime group. None of the allegations have been proven in court. One boy is in critical condition and another is injured following an e-scooter crash in Etobicoke. Police say 2 12-year-olds were riding the scooter when they lost control around 1:30 yesterday afternoon near Dundas Street and the East Mall. One boy was taken to hospital with life-threatening injuries, while the second was seriously hurt but is expected to survive. The circumstances of the crash remain under investigation. Meanwhile, a woman is in hospital after being hit by a vehicle in Etobicoke. The collision happened at the East Mall and Burnhamthorpe Road shortly before 8 p.m. last night. Paramedics say the woman was taken to a trauma center with serious injuries but is expected to survive. Police say the driver remained at the scene. Pia police are giving a look at $1 million worth of recovered high-end goods after a suspect allegedly broke into a Holt Renfrew store in Mississauga. These are some of the items police say that were snatched from the luxury retailer at Square One Mall on April the 30th, including a large amount of jewelry. The suspect then allegedly stole a car that was left running outside the mall and took off from the scene. Investigators say the stolen goods were found inside the home. He's been identified as 41-year-old Amir Nikbakht.
1: I think no matter the crime, I think that's the biggest message for our community is that we investigate everything. And so it's not just about the major announcements where it's $1 million. We want our community to understand that regardless the dollar figure, we've got resources. We will continue our pursuit and hopefully bring these criminals to justice.
2: Let me be crystal clear. If you choose to come to our region and commit these crimes, you should know this. We will use every available tool, every investigative method, and every partnership at our disposal to identify you. We will follow the evidence, we will connect the dots, and we will pursue you relentlessly. You will be caught, and you will be arrested.
3: This investigation highlights the effectiveness of collaborative policing. Strong partnerships with the retail community and the relentless determination of investigators committed to holding offenders accountable. More than that, today's announcement sends a clear message to those involved in these types of crime that our investigators are committed to following every lead, every piece of evidence, and every connection until those responsible are identified and brought before the courts.
4: I want our first responders to know we have their back. We know they run into dangerous environments to keep us safe. And to the heroes in life, as we call them in policing, we want them to know they're appreciated. And I want to make sure they have the resources and tools to do their job. Because when they have the resources and tools to do their job, they do incredible work. I always say there's no investigation they can't handle. There's no crime they can't solve as long as they have the tools. And in a day and age where I think there's too much negativity, I want to celebrate great work and know those heroes, that we support them.
0: PO police say arrests and charges connected to organized retail thefts have increased by 30% over the last year. Peel police have charged a driver who nearly hit a firefighter with their vehicle in Brampton last month. The incident was captured on video and happened back on June the 27th near Kennedy Road and Sandalwood Parkway. The driver of a pickup truck enters the intersection while emergency crews were responding to another collision and nearly hits a firefighter who is able to get out of the way. The driver then crashes into a police cruiser. Police say no one was hurt and the driver of the pickup was charged with careless driving. It's 7:46 right now, 23 degrees. This is Toronto's breaking news, CP24. We'll have a look at Toronto's top stories coming up next. Stay with us.
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6: Troubles on the 401 westbound of the collectors at the 403, a collision blocking the left lane. Eastbound troubles at Dixon Road, a collision in at the left lane. Eastbound of the collectors at Fort Union Road, a collision has the left lane of the collectors and the right lane of the express both blocked. The southbound Brock Road ramp for the westbound 401 also blocked with a crash. 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

0: started in 2003 to promote local restaurants during slower times. Since then, the initiative has generated more than $350 million in economic activity. Summer festival season is in full swing. The Taste of Lawrence will shut down Lawrence Avenue between Warden and Birchmount for the weekend. Scarborough's largest street party features food, music, and vendors. And this year, visitors can check out the new Soccer Hub, offering watch parties and free activities inspired by soccer nations around the world.
1: I didn't watch soccer at all until my daughter started playing soccer. She's nine.
0: Yeah.
1: And I tell you, the World Cup is just the most magical moment. The world truly gets together. Mm-hmm. And Canada being so multicultural, like, this is just...
2: It's a natural fit.
1: It's a natural fit. And the Taste of Lawrence is unbelievable for that. You get all kinds of different foods.
0: Taste of Lawrence opens today from 11 a.m. to 11 p.m. and Sunday from 11 a.m. to 8 p.m. A celebration of all things Arabic is happening at Nathan Phillips Square this weekend. The Taste of the Middle East features music, art, dance, culture, and of course, lots of food. This year, the festival is also incorporating the World Cup and hosting viewing parties for this weekend's games.
3: We have a mix. We have merchandise, we have vendors, we have information booths, we have our sponsors, of course, you know. So, I would say about like 100 vendors, like mixed up between everything. We have a very special vendor this year also. It's the first time they come with us. It's a Pook, and they have a very special program for women and Arab women. So it's like really exciting. So to support Arab women too. So it's actually very nice and new.
4: We're in Toronto, right? So it's in the heart of Toronto, like, you know, bringing all the Arabs, all the different cultures. You know, like Hamza said, we have the food, we have the entertainment, we have the music, and we have FIFA, right? And this year, Canada's been doing great.
0: Yes.
4: And also we have 8 Arabic countries representing in the World Cup this year. So it's been a great, great experience to watch and to enjoy.
0: The Taste of the Middle East runs from 11 a.m. to 11 p.m. today and 11 a.m. to 8 p.m. on Sunday. Jays are on the road for the next 9 games, starting out on the West Coast in Seattle last night. And they opened scoring in the third as Andrés Giménez hit an RBI double. And that's all they needed as they roll into a 2-0 win. Dylan Cease struck out 9 in the win. The two clubs meet again this afternoon with Shane Bieber getting the start. First pitch is at 4:10. The Maple Leafs have signed Gavin McKenna to a 3-year entry-level contract. The 18-year-old was selected first overall in last week's NHL draft in Buffalo after spending last season with Penn State in the NCAA. In the year prior, McKenna had a standout WHL career with Medicine Hat, registering 79 goals and 165 assists in 133 games. He was named CHL Player of the Year in the 2024-2025 season after leading the league in scoring with 129 points in 56 games. It's now 7:52. 23 degrees, feeling like 32. This is Toronto's breaking news. CP24. We'll have a look at Toronto's top stories coming up next. It's a rainy one this morning.

0: Denise Angus, and I'm the founder of Maddie's Place. Maddie's Place is a Toronto-based dog rescue. We also help out cats, but our primary focus are dogs. We just welcome dogs from Canada. We have such a huge overpopulation crisis right now in Canada and even right here in Ontario. So our sole focus are Canadian dogs and cats. We've been around since 2016. Our primary dogs that we intake are medical cases or often behavioral cases. So dogs that need a little added help that shelters or owners aren't able to assist with. So we can step in, rehab the dogs, and then make them adoptable.
1: Hey guys, I'm Matt. This is Troop, and he's my rescue dog. We've been together for 2 years. So I'm a pilot, infantry with the Canadian Armed Forces. I met Troop. I run a rescue called Tailwind Rescue. We partner with Maddie's Place. We got a call from a bunch of Orange pilots that Troop was up in Moosonee, and

0: He was eating gravel and rocks and playing in the mud. So in tandem with Maddie's place, we did a joint rescue to bring him down for Moosonee. He wasn't in good shape. He had lost a lot of weight. The Orange Pilots did their best to befriend him and make sure he was comfortable up there, but he definitely needed to be moved to a better situation. There are so many dogs up in communities like Moosonee or Northern Winnipeg that need to be adopted. It's such an important thing that we need to do. And I think Troop is a testament to what adopting a dog can become. Maddie's Place has been a fundamental partner for me in adopting Troop, and along with the rescue. They are absolutely amazing. They care about the animals they rescue. They cared about Troop. And they were absolutely perfect for the adoption process. Denise, who runs Maddie's Place, she's an absolute saint, and she loves the animals she works with, and I could not recommend her more.
1: I'm Lisa Booth, and I am a volunteer with Maddie's Place for their pet food bank. Maddie's Place started their pet food bank in 2016, and it has expanded to the point now that we are covering even more pet parents in need. We've got the three volunteers going to select buildings in the east end of Toronto, servicing approximately 1,200 pets every month.
2: And this is what our Maddie's Place community looks like. Foster, adopt, and volunteer. Thanks for coming.
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10: On the eastbound, a 401 at Dixon Road, a collision blocking the left lane. It slows past the 427 along the westbound 401. The southbound Brock Road ramp, the westbound 401 currently blocked with a crash. And westbound in the collectors past Mavis, a collision in the right lane, slowing drivers as they pass. In town, eastbound Eglinton at Danforth Road is blocked due to a collision. And the Taste of Lawrence Festival is on, so Lawrence is closed between Warden Avenue and Birchmount till 2 a.m. Monday morning. Time Saver Traffic, I'm Adil Lakhani. Your next update at 8:15 on News Talk 1010 Toronto.

0: Portugal is practicing in Toronto later this morning after extending their stay in the city. They'll take on Spain in the round of 16 in Dallas on Monday. It's match day for Canada. They're taking on Morocco in the round of 16 this afternoon. The GTHA remains under a heat warning this morning. We'll tell you how much longer it will last in moments. This is Toronto's breaking news, CP24. Good morning. I'm Arda Zakarian. Portugal extended their stay in Toronto following its victory against Croatia in the World Cup. This shows the Team Portugal bus leaving the downtown Delta Hotel Friday morning as dozens of fans lined the streets to catch a glimpse of their favorite players, particularly soccer legend Cristiano Ronaldo. The team has since confirmed that they're practicing later this morning at Centennial Park before catching a flight to Dallas ahead of their round of 16 match against Spain. Toronto is done hosting the FIFA World Cup, bringing a close to a whirlwind 3 weeks that saw six matches played here and a downtown neighborhood welcome soccer fans from around the world. CTV's Siobhan Morris looks at how the city handled the tournament.
1: After 3 weeks of waves of color flooding Toronto's neighborhoods, historic firsts,
2: the country's first World Cup goal on home soil,
1: and memorable finishes, Toronto's job as FIFA World Cup host city is done. The branding on the waterfront stadium already disappearing.
3: Yes, it was only six games, but the feeling, the joy that I saw on the street is incredible.
1: Reviews for Toronto are glowing.
4: The stadium looked fantastic. It didn't rain. We got the weather. The crowd and people were controlled. Perfect.
1: Before kickoff, there had been a lot of anxiety around costs, security, traffic chaos, and overcrowding. Problems people living in and visiting Liberty Village say they never saw materialize.
5: Did the best they could to route traffic by foot and by cars.
6: It's very organized. I live here, and I mean, there's a lot of people, but it's good.
7: I think we were expecting a little bit more busyness, to be honest with you, but I think people had a good time. That's what's most important, right?
1: The mayor credits lots of planning and teamwork for avoiding any hiccups.
3: The police, the fire, the ambulance, and the paramedics, all the volunteers, all coming together.
1: There were some small gripes.
8: Fan fest. I love that, but I didn't see a lot of food.
9: Tickets are a bit ridiculous with the prices. Compared to other cities, I can't understand it.
1: And game day fan marches to the stadium added some complications for people living close by.
10: Can't leave my apartment those days, but other than that, it's been an exciting time.
1: The warm welcome from Torontonians, the upgrades to training and playing facilities didn't go unnoticed by Team Portugal.
11: A wonderful feel, So congratulations to everybody. I think it's a shame that there are no more games here in Toronto because we really enjoyed it.
1: Duncan's been in Toronto from Peru for work. He watched a shift in the city from skepticism to embracing the World Cup.
12: When you start seeing how much other people come and appreciate the city, you start appreciating even more. And I feel like it's been an amazing couple of weeks for Toronto and Torontonians.
13: You'll see Toronto Stadium transition back to BMO Field over the next little while. By the end of next week, the FIFA branding will disappear entirely, and those temporary stands will be down by the end of the month. Siobhan Morris, CTV News.
0: Canada's World Cup team is making its final adjustments ahead of today's do-or-die match at the tournament. The Canadians were out on the training pitch in Texas as they get ready to face off against Morocco in Houston in the round of 16. Canada is considered the underdog as it has entered the World Cup in 30th place in the FIFA rankings, while Morocco holds the 7th spot. The two sides met in the 2022 World Cup, with Morocco beating Canada 2-1.
14: I've played against this Moroccan team before, obviously, in the last World Cup. And I've been trying to tell the guys is, look, play the game, not the occasion. It's going to be loud. There's going to be, you know, noises that you didn't even know were possible to be made in a stadium that will be made. And it's going to be unbelievably tough just to focus out there. So just remember that, look, we're all in this together. At the end of the day, you can do all the preparing you want in the world. It comes down to it. It's 11v11 on the pitch.
15: We're excited. Like, we want to be here. This is where we expect it to be, and this is where we want to be. And we know that Morocco is going to challenge every single thing we do. And this is a team that has literally zero weaknesses. So even when I've sat in front of them and created a match plan, I've basically said to them, look, this team has zero weaknesses, but we have to try to be good at the things that we care about and that we are good at. And we have to see if that can hold up against an opponent like this.
0: There's a lot of free options for getting together with fellow Canadian fans to take in today's action. Supporters can watch the big game at Nathan Phillips Square. You can also cheer on our guys at places like Canada House, Pride House, Stacked Market, and at U of T's front campus. FIFA Fan Fest will also be open today. Canada takes on Morocco in the round of 16 today at 1 p.m. You can catch all the game action throughout the FIFA World Cup on TSN with select games on CTV and Crave. PTHA remains in a heat warning this morning. Today's conditions will include a mix of sun and cloud with a chance of thunderstorms. Temperatures are expected to drop in the days to follow. We spoke to residents about how they're dealing with the scorching conditions.
16: Tonight is booked the boat, the night, they're watching the lights, the sunshine.
17: Is it too hot for you right now?
16: I'm hot. Look at my dress, my self make.
18: It's brutal. It's got to stop. It's a couple days, I get it, but like, it's been what, about a week now we've been hitting this, so yeah.
17: Is it the heat? Is it the humidity? Is it the combination of both?
18: I think it's a combination of both. You know, when you get in that shade, it's okay, and you get a nice breeze maybe between the buildings, but as soon as you hit that sun and both of it combined, it just is intolerable, man. It's really bad.
19: I mean, I like the heat, but I don't like working in the heat.
17: This is vacation weather.
19: It is vacation weather, absolutely. But other than that, it doesn't bother me. I prefer that than the cold any day, for sure.
0: Yesterday, the city reached a high of 34 degrees with a humidex of 44. This is Toronto's breaking news. CP24 will have a look at Toronto's top stories coming up next. Stay with us.
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21: Hey, everybody. 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

0: Portugal is practicing in Toronto later this morning after extending their stay in the city. They'll take on Spain in the round of 16 and Dallas on Monday. And it's match day for Canada. They're taking on Morocco in the round of 16 this afternoon. The GTHA remains under a heat warning. This warning will tell you how much longer it will last in moments. Stay with CP24 for more on these stories. And for further details, head to our website, cp24.com, and the CP24 app. New court documents show a link between a police corruption investigation and the case against former Canadian Olympian Ryan Whiting. The documents show Gurpreet Singh was investigated for potential involvement in an alleged plot to kill a Toronto corrections officer. U.S. authorities accused Singh of helping coordinate cocaine shipments for Whiting, who is alleged to run a drug trafficking ring. The probe of the plot against the corrections officer led to Project South, an investigation by York Regional Police that led to the arrest of 7 current and 1 retired Toronto police officers. They are accused of leaking information to an organized crime group. None of the allegations have been proven in court. One boy is in critical condition and another is injured following an e-scooter crash in Etobicoke. Police say 2 12-year-olds were riding the scooter when they lost control around 1:30 yesterday afternoon near Dundas Street and the East Mall. One boy was taken to a hospital with life-threatening injuries, while the second was seriously hurt but is expected to survive. The circumstances of the crash remain under investigation. Meanwhile, a woman is in hospital after being hit by a vehicle in Etobicoke. This collision happened at the East Mall and Burnhamthorpe Road shortly before 8 p.m. last night. Paramedics say the woman was taken to a trauma center with serious injuries, but is expected to survive. And police say the driver remained at the scene. Peel police are giving a look at $1 million worth of recovered high-end goods after a suspect allegedly broke into a Holt Renfrew store in Mississauga. These are just some of the items police say were snatched from the luxury retailer at Square One Mall on April the 30th, including a large amount of jewelry. The suspect then allegedly stole a car that was left running outside the mall and took off from the scene. Investigators say the stolen goods were found inside the suspect's home. He's been identified as 41-year-old Amir
1: Nikbakht. Since its inception in September 2025, we've laid over 600 charges, just about 100 arrests, and recovered millions of dollars in property.
2: We've all seen the videos circulating online, individuals walking into liquor stores, retail stores, jewelry stores, breaking cabinets, taking things off the shelves, and walking out as though there's no consequences. This is not a trend. This is not something that's done casually. This is theft, and it has real impacts on our businesses, our employees, and the communities we serve.
3: Investigators identified the suspect as Amir Nikbakht. Following his identification, the Bear investigators conducted surveillance, and they developed an operational plan and resulted in the suspect being safely arrested without incident. As part of the investigation, officers executed the criminal code search warrant at the suspect's residence. The results, they were significant. Investigators recovered nearly $1 million worth of jewelry, lottery tickets, and other property.
4: We created the Bear Unit in Peel Region to tackle retail crime, to make sure the police had the resources to deal with what was growing across Canada. It's a $10 billion economic impact across Canada. We all see these viral videos of retail crime, 10,000 incidents across Peel. And so I think today's investigation sends a message. It's not going to be tolerated. Don't do it.
0: Peel police say arrests and charges connected to organized retail thefts have increased by 30% over the last year. Peel police have charged a driver who nearly hit a firefighter with their vehicle in Brampton last month. The incident was captured on video, and it happened back on June the 27th near Kennedy Road and Sandalwood Parkway. The driver of a pickup truck enters the intersection while emergency crews were responding to another collision and nearly hits a firefighter who was able to get out of the way. The driver then crashes into a police cruiser. Police say no one was hurt, and the driver of the pickup was arrested with careless driving. This is Toronto's breaking news, CP24. We'll have a look at Toronto's top stories coming up next. A cloudy look of our city right now.
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6: Delays continue along the 401 eastbound at Dixon Road. A collision in at the left lane, slow past the 427. Along the westbound 401, the southbound Brock Road ramp to the west 401, currently blocked because of a crash. And westbound in the Collector's Pass Mavis, the right lane has been closed due to a collision there. In town, eastbound Eglinton at the Danforth, completely blocked due to a crash. And the Taste of Lawrence Festival has Lawrence closed Warden to Birchmount till 2 a.m. Monday morning. 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
0: Officially underway. The annual celebration of the city's food scene runs until July the 19th. More than 240 restaurants are taking part, including 30 newcomers this year. Summerlicious offers fixed price menus for lunch ranging from $20 to $55, and then from dinner from $25 to $75.
12: Once people experience it, they will come back. They will come back and book the reservation. It's the discovery of a neighborhood, discovery of a new cuisine, or discovery of your favorite chef. And I find some of the restaurants, because they have regulars, what happens is that they form a kind of friendship with their customers. And then the customers keep coming back. And they watch the customer having children and the entire family. Then feel they belong to a local restaurant.
0: Summerlicious and Winterlicious started in 2003 to promote local restaurants during slower times. Since then, the initiative has generated more than $350 million in economic activity. Summer festival season is in full swing. The Taste of the Lawrence will shut down Lawrence Avenue between Warden and Birchmount for the weekend. Scarborough's largest street party features food, music, and vendors. And this year, visitors can check out the new Soccer Hub, offering watch parties and free activities inspired by soccer nations around the world.
13: This year is amazing. In our Chinese culture, we call it double happiness, which is World Cup and Taste of Lawrence.
0: Right.
13: And this year, the Taste of Lawrence is 22nd edition, which is started 2004 with our counselor and hosted by our West Qua BIA. And this year, because the World Cup, so excited, we have a major food all together.
14: I didn't watch soccer at all until my daughter started playing soccer. She's 9.
0: Yeah.
14: And I tell you, the World Cup is just the most magical moment. The world truly gets together. Mm-hmm. And Canada being so multicultural, like this is just...
15: It's a natural fit.
14: It's a natural fit. And the Taste of Lawrence is unbelievable for that. You get all kinds of different foods.
0: Taste of Lawrence opens today from 11 a.m. to 11 p.m. and then on Sunday from 11 a.m. to 8 p.m. A celebration of all things Arabic is happening at Nathan Phillips Square this weekend. The Taste of the Middle East features music, art, dance, culture, and of course, lots of food. And this year, the festival is also incorporating the World Cup and hosting viewing parties for this weekend's games.
16: We have a mix. We have merchandise, we have vendors, we have information booths, we have our sponsors, of course, you know. So, I would say about like 100 vendors, like mixed up between everything. We have a very special vendor this year also. It's the first time they come with us. It's Pouk, and they have a very special program for women and Arab women. So it's like really exciting. So and to support Arab women too. So it's actually very nice and new.
10: We're in Toronto, right? So it's in the heart of Toronto, like, you know, bringing all the Arabs, all the different cultures. You know, like Hamza said, we have the food, we have the entertainment, we have the music, and we have FIFA, right? And this year, Canada has been doing great. Yes. And also, we have 8 Arabic countries representing in the World Cup this year. So it's been a great, great experience to watch and to enjoy.
0: The Taste of the Middle East runs from 11 a.m. to 11 p.m. today, and then from 11 a.m. to 8 p.m. on Sunday. Jays are on the road for the next 9 games, starting out in the West Coast in Seattle last night. Jays opened scoring in the third as Andres Jimenez hit an RBI double, and that's all they needed as Toronto rolls to a 2-0 win. Dylan Cease struck out 9 in this win. The two clubs meet again this afternoon with Shane Bieber getting the first start, and the first pitch is at 4:10 p.m.
15: High drive to deep left. And it's gone.
0: Blue Jays third baseman Kazuma Okamoto has been named AL Rookie of the Month. Okamoto hit a .286 with 7 home runs and 20 RBI in June. The 30-year-old leads the Blue Jays in homers, runs batted in, slugging percentage, and OPS. The Maple Leafs have signed Gavin McKenna to a 3-year entry-level contract. The 18-year-old was selected first overall in last week's NHL draft in Buffalo, after spending last season with Penn State in the NCAA. In the year prior, McKenna had a standout WHL career with Medicine Hat, registering 79 goals and 165 assists in 133 games. He was named CHL Player of the Year in the 2024-2025 season after leading the league in scoring with 129 points in 56 games. This is Toronto's breaking news, CP24. We'll have a look at Toronto's top stories coming up next. Stay with us.

0: This is the Distillery District where Toronto's history comes alive.
1: Tucked in the city's east end at Millen, Parliament is full of arts and culture and love. Cobblestone streets, historic buildings. This place is a creative's dream, and it's also a great place for selfies. Check this out. But one more. Back in the 1830s, two guys from England, James Wart and William Gooderham, came to Toronto with a simple plan to mill flour, but the wind had other plans. So they pivoted big time, firing up one of the city's first steam engines, turning grain into whiskey, and it wasn't just this little side hustle. It became one of the biggest distilleries in the British Empire. After more than 150 years of production, they did shut down, but they reopened in 2003, becoming the vibey, culture-packed district that you know today. With over 40 boutiques and one-of-a-kind spots, it is the place for Made in Canada merch. 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Got a sweet tooth? Hit up Soma for the best chocolate. And hey, it's always 5 o'clock somewhere, right? The brew pubs are pouring everything from local craft to unique sips like sake and Canadian-made spirits. The food scene here is as diverse as the city itself. The Distillery District isn't just a vibe. It's an open-air gallery where art and culture are around every single corner. Keep your eyes peeled for it. A massive 40-foot spider-shaped sculpture that looks like it crawled straight out of Burning Man. Because it did. And you can't skip Big Heart, a 14-foot tall steel statement that's equal parts industrial and iconic. Feeling a little sentimental? Head over to Lovelocks. Clip yours on, snap a pic. It's basically a rite of passage here. From cobblestone streets to bold art to amazing food and centuries of history, the Distillery District is where the past meets the present in the best way possible. For more information, you can visit our website.
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15: On the 401, a westbound in the Collector's Pass may visit a collision now blocking the two right lanes with emergency crews on a scene. East 401 at Dixon Road, the left lane still blocked after a collision there. It's slow from the 427. In town, eastbound Eglinton Avenue is blocked at Danforth Road due to a crash, and Jane North of Lawrence also blocked because of a collision. 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

0: Portugal is expected to practice at Centennial Park later this morning after extending their stay in the city. We'll hear from fans who are patiently waiting in the rain. It's match day for Canada. They're taking on Morocco in the round of 16 this afternoon. The GTHA remains under a heat warning this morning. We'll tell you how much longer it will last in moments. This is Toronto's breaking news, CP24. Good morning. I'm Arda Zakarian. The Portugal national team is expected to practice in Toronto later this morning before flying to Dallas for the round of 16 match against Spain. CP24's Phil Perkins is at Centennial Park with the fans braving it out in the rain. So there is the big question, will they practice this morning in the rain or won't they, Phil?
1: Well, I guess it's up to Team Portugal. It's up to FIFA. I know guys like Cristiano Ronaldo, you know, he played a lot of his football at Manchester United, and it is not dry in Manchester. So I don't think he's afraid of the rain. Last time we were out the other practice, he was the first one on the pitch. The sprinklers were on. He was telling all his teammates, come on, it's just a little bit wet. It's a lot more wet now. We had some torrential downpours to start the day. I even had to pull over when I was on the 401. The visibility was almost zero. But we will hear from the team that if they are going to be postponing practice, which was an option the last time they were here at Centennial Park as they were gearing up for their match against Croatia, which they inevitably won. That practice was going to be pushed back a little bit because of some rain and thunder and lightning. So we will know if practice is happening or not. But it should, because it is a crucial. It is all these games are must-win, obviously, against Spain and Lamine Yamal on Monday in Dallas. And so they have to get this practice in. Whether it's at 11 a.m. or not, we'll have to find out. But hey, This was an unexpected surprise for Portuguese fans, for the Portuguese community, because the World Cup's done in Toronto. I drove by Toronto Stadium. The FIFA tarps are off. They're tearing down the temporary bleachers. It's over. But we still have a taste of the World Cup because we understood yesterday that Team Portugal is still here. They are still here. We heard from Portugal's manager that the field here at Centennial Park was exquisite, and I guess they liked this so much. It was so nice they had to do it twice. So they're practicing here at some point. It's initially scheduled for 11 a.m. They should be here around 10:30. They practice, and then they'll make their way to Dallas to take on Spain. Let's talk to some fans here who made their way here from Vaughan. Hello. How are you guys doing? How did you know? How did you hear that they're practicing again here in Etobicoke?
2: My wife, she signed CP24. They're going to practice here, and that's why I'm here.
1: Yeah, the police aren't happy that we put that story out. They're like, you had to say they're coming back because it's full court press for police and security.
2: That's one time in our life we're going to see Ronaldo in Toronto. That's it, and it's over.
1: Yeah.
2: And we hope he goes back to Texas and beats Spain. And let's go, Portugal!
1: How did you guys take in that Croatia-Portugal game?
3: Honestly, I was at the game. It was an incredible experience.
1: Your voice is still hoarse.
3: Yeah. It was honestly the best experience of my life. Definitely a nerve-wracking game. Didn't know if I could watch a overtime and shootouts. But thank God we didn't have to go into that. And I would go back 1,000 times.
1: Yeah, we met some people who dropped, you know, 3,000, 6,000 on the spot to get in, and they don't regret it. But yeah, the 10 minutes of injury time, and then turned into 12, and then a tie, and then VAR overruled it. It was nuts. Were you there as well? You're visiting from the Azores.
4: Yeah. From the Azores, yep.
1: So what was that experience like?
4: Oh, it's insane. Insane.
1: And to see that now, hey, you get a double dose of Team Portugal. They're still here. What do you think that means? Do you think they don't like the Dallas grass? They like the reception from Toronto?
2: They like the Portuguese Canadians. They love the Portuguese people in Toronto. It was insane. I'm here for 30 years and never saw Toronto like the day they beat Croatia. Yeah. Was insane. Was crazy. Took me 3 hours to cross St. Clair from Lansdowne to Dufferin. 3 hours. That's amazing. It's one time in our lives, and this is never going to happen again. And that's why I'm so happy to be in Canada to watch my best player in the world, Cristiano Ronaldo.
1: I got to ask, though, you know, Cristiano, he was greeting the fans at Delta. He was saying hi here. The reception was beautiful. I wonder, his international career reportedly done. I mean, Ronaldo at TFC? Like, is that... I'm throwing it out there. I'm putting it in the universe.
3: No, I don't think so. Maybe in the MLS somewhere, but I don't think TFC.
1: Okay, maybe. They're paying a lot of money these days.
2: Maybe he's going to go back to Sporting in Lisbon.
1: That's what you want.
2: That's Wyoming. That's what he's from.
1: I know. That'd be the way to start. That'd be a way to end it all. Tie a knot on it, right?
2: Yeah.
3: End off where he started.
1: Right? That'd be beautiful. They'll sell a lot of jerseys. Okay, so yeah. So we haven't heard anything from the team. The rain seems to be clearing up a little bit. So if judging by history, they should get here around 10:30, Arda, and then practice right at 11 o'clock on the dot. We will be going live, hopefully, in the first 11 minutes of that practice. And then they kick us off. And then we start preparing for Canada-Morocco. Send it back to you.
0: It is a full day. And what's a little bit of rain? Canada. Right, Phil?
1: It's nothing.
0: Nothing. Yeah. Come on. Okay, amazing. Thank you so much for this, Phil. We'll check back in with you in just a little bit. Toronto is done hosting the FIFA World Cup, bringing a close to a whirlwind 3 weeks that saw six matches played here in a downtown neighborhood. Welcome soccer fans from around the world. CTV's Siobhan Morris looks at how the city handled the tournament.
5: After 3 weeks of waves of color flooding Toronto's neighborhoods, historic firsts.
6: The country's first World Cup goal on home soil.
5: And memorable finishes. Toronto's job as FIFA World Cup host city is done. The branding on the waterfront stadium already disappearing.
7: Yes, it was only six games, but the feeling, the joy that I saw on the street is incredible.
5: Reviews for Toronto are glowing.
8: The stadium looked fantastic. It didn't rain. We got the weather. The crowd and people were controlled. Perfect.
5: Before kickoff, there had been a lot of anxiety around costs, security, traffic chaos, and overcrowding. Problems people living in and visiting Liberty Village say they never saw materialize.
9: Did the best they could to route traffic by foot and by cars.
10: It's very organized. I live here, and I mean, there's a lot of people, but it's good.
11: I think we were expecting a little bit more busyness, to be honest with you, but I think people had a good time. That's what's most important, right?
5: The mayor credits lots of planning and teamwork for avoiding any hiccups.
7: The police, the fire, the ambulance, and the paramedics, all the volunteers, all coming together.
5: There were some small gripes.
12: Fan fest. I love that, but I didn't see a lot of food.
13: Tickets are a bit ridiculous with the prices. Compared to other cities, I can't understand it.
5: And game day fan marches to the stadium added some complications for people living close by.
14: Can't leave my apartment those days, but other than that, it's just, yeah, it's been an exciting time.
5: The warm welcome from Torontonians, the upgrades to training and playing facilities didn't go unnoticed by Team Portugal.
15: A wonderful feel. So congratulations to everybody. I think it's a shame that there are no more games here in Toronto because we really enjoyed it.
5: Duncan's been in Toronto from Peru for work. He watched a shift in the city from skepticism to embracing the World Cup.
16: When you start seeing how much other people come and appreciate the city, you start appreciating even more. And I feel like it's been like an amazing couple of weeks for Toronto and Torontonians.
5: You'll see Toronto Stadium transition back to BMO Field over the next little while. By the end of next week, the FIFA branding will disappear entirely, and those temporary stands will be down by the end of the month. Siobhan Morris, CTV News.
0: Canada's World Cup team is making its final adjustments ahead of today's do-or-die match at the tournament. The Canadians were out on the training pitch in Texas as they get ready to face off against Morocco in Houston in the round of 16. Canada is considered the underdog as it entered the World Cup in 30th place in the FIFA rankings, while Morocco holds the 7th spot. The two sides met in the 2022 World Cup, with Morocco beating Canada 2-1.
17: Look, when we're all at it, I do truly believe that we are a nightmare to play against for anyone. And that's something that we need to continue to buy into and stay on. But at the same time, it's one of those ones that, again, as I touched on earlier, if one player's off it, or if it's just, you know, 1% down, you know, you can get picked apart, especially again in this stage of the tournament when you're playing against really the titans of world football. But again, look, with where we're at, this is an amazing challenge for us. It's something that excites us.
18: They have great performances off the bench, a lot of high quality players. They really know how big a moment this is. They've been here before. We would be foolish to expect anything but Morocco's best, right? So we feel like physically we're fit and we can push games. Like, that's one of the things that certainly we always try to do, is to try to run more, to press more, to play more dynamic than the opponent. But in terms of what we expect from Morocco, I expect their best performance of the tournament, and I think we'd be foolish to think anything else.
0: There's a lot of free options for getting together with fellow Canadian fans to take in soccer action. Supporters can watch the big game at Nathan Phillips Square, and you can cheer on our guys at places like Canada House, Pride House, Stack Market, and at the U of T's front campus. FIFA Fan Fest will also be open today. Canada takes on Morocco in the round of 16 today at 1 p.m. You can catch all the game action throughout the FIFA World Cup on TSN with select games on CTV and Crave. The GTHA remains in a heat warning this morning. Today's conditions will include a mix of sun and cloud with a chance of thunderstorms. Temperatures are expected to drop in the days to follow. We spoke to residents about how they're dealing with the scorching conditions.
19: Tonight is booked the boat, the night, they're watching the lights, the sunshine.
20: Is it too hot for you right now?
19: I'm hot. I'm hot. Look at my dress, my self-make.
21: It's brutal. It's got to stop. It's a couple days, I get it, but like, it's been what, about a week now we've been hitting this, so yeah.
20: Is it the heat? Is it the humidity? Is it the combination of both?
21: I think it's a combination of both. You know, when you get in that shade, it's okay, and you get a nice breeze maybe between the buildings. But as soon as you hit that sun and both of it combined, it just is intolerable, man. It's really bad.
22: I mean, I like the heat, but I don't like working in the heat.
20: This is vacation weather.
22: It is vacation weather, absolutely. But other than that, it doesn't bother me. I prefer that than the cold any day, for sure.
0: It's perspective. Yesterday, the city reached a high of 34 degrees with a humidex of 44. This is Toronto's breaking news. CP24 will have a look at Toronto's top stories coming up next. Stay with us.
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0: Portugal is expected to practice in Toronto later this morning. After extending their stay in the city, they'll take on Spain in the round of 16 in Dallas on Monday. It's match day for Canada. They're taking on Morocco in the round of 16 this afternoon. The GTHA remains under a heat warning this morning. We'll tell you how much longer it will last in moments. And stay with CP24 for more on these stories. And for further details, head to our website, cp24.com, and the CP24 app. New court documents show a link between a police corruption investigation and the case against former Canadian Olympian Ryan Whiting. The documents show Gurpreet Singh was investigated for potential involvement in an alleged plot to kill a Toronto corrections officer. U.S. authorities accuse Singh of helping coordinate cocaine shipments for Whiting, who is alleged to run a drug trafficking ring. The probe of the plot against the corrections officer led to Project South, an investigation by York Regional Police that led to the arrest of seven current and one retired Toronto police officer. They're accused of leaking information to an organized crime group. None of the allegations have been proven in court. One boy is in critical condition and another injured following an e-scooter crash in Etobicoke. Police say two 12-year-olds were riding the scooter when they lost control around 1:30 yesterday afternoon near Dundas Street and the East Mall. One boy was taken to hospital with life-threatening injuries, while the second was seriously hurt but is expected to survive. The circumstances of the crash remain under investigation. Peel police are giving a look at $1 million worth of recovered high-end goods after a suspect allegedly broke into a Holt Renfrew store in Mississauga. These are some of the items police say that were snatched from the luxury retailer at Square One Mall on April the 30th, including a large amount of jewelry. The suspect then allegedly stole a car that was left running outside the mall and took off from the scene. Investigators say the stolen goods were found inside the suspect's home. He's been identified as 41-year-old Amir Nick Backt.
1: I think no matter the crime, I think that's the biggest message for our community is that we investigate everything. And so it's not just about the major announcements where it's $1 million. We want our community to understand that regardless the dollar figure, we've got resources. We will continue our pursuit and hopefully bring these criminals to justice.
2: I want our first responders to know we have their back. We know they run into dangerous environments to keep us safe. And to the heroes in life, as we call them in policing, we want them to know they're appreciated. And I want to make sure they have the resources and tools to do their job. Because when they have the resources and tools to do their job, they do incredible work. I always say there's no investigation they can't handle. There's no crime they can't solve as long as they have the tools. And in a day and age where I think there's too much negativity, I want to celebrate great work and know those heroes, that we support them.
0: Peel police say arrests and charges connected to organized retail thefts have increased by 30% over the last year. This is Toronto's breaking news, CP24. We'll have a look at Toronto's top stories coming up next, and we leave you with a look of Nathan Phillips Square.
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4: On the 401, westbound collectors at Nielsen Road, a collision blocking the two left lanes. It's slow through Nielsen Road. Eastbound on the 401 at Dixon Road, an earlier crash in at the left lane, now causing delays approaching the 427. South 410 at Courtney Park, a crash has the HOV and left lane closed off with emergency crews on scene. During the FIFA World Cup, traffic downtown will be heavy. Skip the stress by taking transit, traveling off peak, and checking routes in advance. A message from the City of Toronto. I'm Adil Lakhani. Your next update at 9 o'clock on News Talk 1010 Toronto.
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0: Delicious is officially underway. The annual celebration of the city's food scene runs until July the 19th. More than 240 restaurants are taking part, including 30 newcomers this year. Semrelicious offers fixed-price menus for lunch ranging from $20 to $55 and for dinner from $25 to $75.
1: This year, the theme of Semrelicious is Taste the World in a City. How perfect is this? And we are celebrated right here in the city as with our diversity. Diversity of people, but it's also diversity of the food and the incredible creativity of the food coming together. I think we call it fusion. Really make a lot of the restaurant incredible, the cuisine very special.
0: Summerlicious and Winterlicious started in 2003 to promote local restaurants during slower times. And since then, the initiative has generated more than $350 million in economic activity. Summer festival season is in full swing. The Taste of Lawrence will shut down Lawrence Avenue between Warden and Birchmount for the weekend. Scarborough's largest street party features food, music, and vendors. This year, visitors can check out the new soccer hub, offering watch parties and free activities inspired by soccer nations around the world.
2: This is just amazing. In our Chinese culture, we call it double happiness, which is World Cup and Taste of Lawrence.
3: Right.
2: And this year, the Taste of Lawrence is 22nd edition, which is started 2004 with our counselor and hosted by our West Qua BIA. And this year, because the World Cup, so excited, we have a major food all together.
4: I didn't watch soccer at all until my daughter started playing soccer. She's nine.
2: Yeah.
4: And I tell you, the World Cup is just the most magical moment. The world truly gets together. Mm-hmm. And Canada being so multicultural, like this is just...
5: It's a natural fit.
4: It's a natural fit. And the Taste of Lawrence is unbelievable for that. You get all kinds of different foods.
0: Taste of Lawrence opens today from 11 a.m. to 11 p.m. and Sunday from 11 a.m. to 8 p.m. A celebration of all things Arabic is happening at Nathan Phillips Square this weekend. The Taste of the Middle East features music, art, dance, culture, and of course, lots of food. This year, the festival is also incorporating the World Cup and hosting viewing parties for this weekend's games.
6: We have a mix. We have merchandise, we have vendors, we have information booths, we have our sponsors, of course, you know. So, I would say about like 100 vendors, like mixed up between everything. We have a very special vendor this year also. It's the first time they come with us. It's Pook, and they have a very special program for women and Arab women. So it's like really exciting. So
7: And
6: to support Arab women too. So it's actually very nice and new.
0: The Taste of the Middle East runs from 11 a.m. to 11 p.m. today and 11 a.m. to 8 p.m. on Sunday. Jays are on the road for the next 9 games, starting out on the West Coast in Seattle last night. Jays opened scoring in the third as Andrés Giménez hit an RBI double, and that's all they needed as Toronto rolls to a 2-0 win. Dylan Cease struck out 9 in the win. The two clubs will meet again this afternoon with Shane Bieber getting the start. First pitch is at 4:10. This is Toronto's breaking news. CP24 will have a look at Toronto's top stories coming up next. Stay with us.

0: Okay, Hillary, obviously people come because they enjoy the flavors here, but the vibe's going to be pretty cool to draw. You did bad money here.
1: I know.
0: In 2024.
1: Yeah.
0: Wild. But what do people come to experience when they come to
1: So, at Sisters, like, we are an Asian-influenced breakfast place. I think a lot of people resonate with us because when our name is Sisters, they find, you know, like, some type of connection. And then, most importantly, our flavors are very different from the traditional breakfast place. This one's our spicy oxtail stew. Growing up, my mom always made Russian broach soup, but then she'll incorporate oxtail into it, and I thought, why not add it to the

0: spicy?
1: Yeah, spicy. I love shakshuka, but I wanted something with oxtail. Because it's so rich in flavor. Mm. Not many people have tried oxtail.
0: That's really, yeah. really good. I see what you mean, the rich, like, it has a kick, but it's also so flavorful.
1: Bad Bunny came the day after his concert, and that was crazy. I was working on bar, saw him walking in the door, and I was like, no way. And what stood out to him the most was our cookie butter pancakes, which he mentioned in an interview, saying that he would come back to Canada just for those pancakes.
0: Wow, and he left the mud.
1: Yeah.
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21: Good morning. I'm Heather Seaman. Some of the stories we're following in the newsroom this hour. Today's the day. All eyes will be on the first match of the round of 16 at the FIFA World Cup as Canada faces Morocco. This marks Canada's first time making it this far in the tournament. At the World Cup in Qatar back in 2022, Canada lost 2-1 to Morocco in the group stage. Coach Jesse Marsh knows that Team Canada will face a formidable opponent today.
22: They have great performances off the bench, a lot of high quality players. They really know how big a moment this is. They've been here before. We would be foolish to expect anything but Morocco's best, right? So we feel like physically we're fit and we can push games. Like, that's one of the things that certainly we always try to do, is to try to run more, to press more, to play more dynamic than the opponent. But in terms of what we expect from Morocco, I expect their best performance of the tournament, and I think we'd be foolish to think anything else.
21: Kickoff is at 1 o'clock this afternoon in Houston. There will be a lot of free options to watch the game. CP24's Arda Zakarian has the details.
23: Supporters can watch the big game at Nathan Phillips Square, and you can cheer on our guys at places like Canada House, Pride House, Stack Market, and at the U of T's front campus. FIFA Fan Fest will also be open today.
21: You can also catch the action on TSN, CTV, and Crave. Now to some other local news. A woman is in hospital with serious but non-life-threatening injuries after being struck by a vehicle in Etobicoke Friday evening. It happened just after 7:45 p.m. in the area of the East Mall in Burnham Thorpe. Police say the driver involved remained at the scene. Breaking news wherever, whenever. Stay up to date at ctvnewstoronto.ca. 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
24: On the 401 westbound of the Collectors at Nielsen Road, a collision blocking the two left lanes. Delays approaching the exit further west at Dixon Road. A new collision has the right lane block eastbound of the express at White's Road. Again, the left lane closed off because of a crash. And now two problems on the southbound 410 at Courtney Park. A crash in the HOV lane past Courtney Park. A collision in the right lane causing delays. And in town, eastbound Eglinton at the Danforth is blocked because of a crash. Time Saver Traffic, I'm Adil Lakhani. Your next update at 9:15 on News Talk 1010 Toronto.
21: News Talk 1010 weather, a heat warning still in effect, but it's the final day of this heat wave. More seasonal temperatures arrive in the days ahead. Today, we'll get a sun cloud mix with a 40% chance of showers and a risk of a thunderstorm, a high of 30. It'll feel like 33 with the Humidex. Partly cloudy tonight, a 40% chance of showers early this evening with a risk of a thunderstorm, a low of 18. Then a beautiful day tomorrow, a sun cloud mix and a high of 28. Right now, mostly cloudy and 23 degrees. I'm Heather Seaman on News Talk 1010.
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26: Good, very wet morning. Who am I? Yes, sorry, I'm half asleep this morning. I am Frank Cohn. This is the Home Improvement Show. This is where you have an entire hour to call in to get any of your home improvement questions answered. Phone numbers 416-872-1010. Long distance 1-877-518-5151. Or you can text me at 71010. And again, for those of you looking for the names, the numbers, the people I use or recommend, you can go to my website. You go to Frank's Contacts. Everyone's listed according to categories. If you can't find a number somebody wants, because I don't have a number to give you, and if there's ever a problem with any of these people, you give me a shout at the office, and I'll do my best to address your concerns. And for those of you who still like to call me off here to get questions answered or looking for referrals, again, I do not return those phone calls because you have a whole hour here to do it. I do have a guest on. I've got Al Pringle, the president of A&A Masonry, who will be on shortly. So if you have any questions about interlocking stone, chimneys, brick repairs, your front steps or walkways are falling apart, painting or parging or anything else, Al's definitely the guy to answer that for you. But first, come on, Mark. Thank you.
27: Okay. All right, let's see what's on the radio.

0: There we go. It's time to throw the door open on Frank's Garage and take a ride. Here's your host, Frank Cohn.
1: I'll tell you, I could just play this music bit over and over again for the entire hour. You're talking to a caraholic, but that's okay. A few things. First of all, the drive-in this morning in the rain. And for those of you who are newer drivers, one thing you need to realize, especially when we get rain that came down this heavy, is something called hydroplaning. It's almost like you're driving on ice. You've got basically water between the pavement and your tires. So if you have to stop quickly or you hit a big puddle, your car is going out of control. So something just to think about when you're driving and slow down a bit. Canada Day on, what day was that, Wednesday? I was in the Canada Day parade with my 74 Chevrolet Caprice Classic convertible. It was an awesome parade down Lakeshore. We had thousands and thousands of people out there to cheer us all on. And as I'm driving in the car, the sweat, I weighed myself before and after show. I lost a pound and a half of sweat during that parade. It was so hot, but that was okay. A lot of fun. On Saturday, we had the Mississauga Classic Car Club, the Show and Shine at the Dixie Outlet Mall, which is at Dixie and the QEW. We had about 250 cars there, and the 50-50 draw, I think, was like $330. So good turnout, and someone walked away with a lot of money. Again, we meet every Saturday at the Dixie Outlet Mall. The gates open for cars at 4 o'clock, and we go until dusk. All cars are welcome. Bring the kids, because the kids love to look at the cars. I think sometimes the kids get a better kick out of it than I do. And just a reminder, even though I say that if you're coming just to see the cars, usually 6:30, 7, by then most of the cars are there. However, so I don't get in trouble for my hot dog vendor friend, come early and buy either a hot dog or a sausage, and we can help support him and his family. He always gives me a good deal on my hot dogs there. Tonight, I'm not sure what car, if any car, I'm bringing, because I'm looking at the weather. Obviously, if it's raining, we will not be having a show. Hopefully, the weather will cooperate, and we will see. I will probably either be bringing the Cadillac or my 2003 Chevrolet SSR Retro pickup truck, because everybody wants to know what I'm bringing. Okay, what else? Again, car shows coming up August 29th and 30th at the Elgin Park in Uxbridge, Ontario. It's the AutoFest Nationals. That goes from 9 to 5 on Saturday and Sunday. That's a huge, huge show. They get hundreds of cars showing up for that one. And another one of my favorite ones that shows is the Cruisin' for Your Cure Canada at the CAA Center. That's at 7575 Kennedy Road South in Brampton. Gates open at 7:30. The show starts at 10 and goes until 4 o'clock. And there's usually a free PSA blood test for men 40 and over. So another great show to go to. And there's lots of great shows all over the province, I'm sure all over Canada. If someone has a show they want me to promote, just give me a text at 71010 and I will try and get to it and give you guys a free promo. Okay, I don't think there's anything else I need to do with Frank's Garage. So back to the home improvement show. And for those of you who are struggling with the heat, what can you do if you don't have AC? I was on with Jerry Agar on during the week because they're trying to mandate this. The problem is most of these old buildings can't accommodate it because the electrical system won't handle it. Technically, your air conditioner should be plugged into its own dedicated circuit. And speaking about electrical, my buddies at Bernie HomeSafe are having a promo from July until the end of December. If you book an ERA, first of all, for the first initial consultation, you'll get one ballot. You complete your ERA, you get another ballot. You repair every hazard found, you get another ballot. And if you refer a friend, you get a fourth ballot. At the end of the year, they will pick a winner, and that person will get their electrical bill paid from July to December. So about 6 months of your electricity bill will be paid by Bernie Electric. So you give them a call. Also, in terms of if you're having trouble getting rid of the heat, besides the obvious things you can do, one thing you may not think of, if you have a bathroom with an exhaust fan, turn the exhaust fan on because heat rises. So if you have the exhaust fan on, it's helping to expel the heat and you start a stack effect, which pulls basically all the air from the lower levels up, which may help bring the cooler air from the basement or wherever up into your other rooms. So something else you might think about if you have extreme heat. Okay, enough for me. I've got two calls. I got John from Mississauga, Tony in Toronto. I'm going to be talking to Al, and once we come back from the break, I will take your calls and any other calls. Al Pringle, good morning, sir.
2: Hey, Frank.
1: I'm going to ask the obvious question. I know what the answer is. Is it hot enough for you?
2: Oh, yeah. No, it's hot. We have to be very careful out there these days doing work outside.
1: Yeah, I guess it's kind of brutal for some of your people.
2: Yeah, because we're all mainly on the outside doing work, so hydration is very key, you know, shorter hours. It's definitely a challenge. We've had a lot of challenges this year.
1: Yeah.
2: But it's all good.
1: Yeah. Now, question for you, Al. If someone's doing a poured concrete driveway, is the extreme heat a real problem in doing it?
2: Yeah. It's you've got to be very careful because it'll dry too quickly and crack. You've got to have a big enough crew to do it, because it cures so quickly. And you got to keep it wet, and then the customer's going to have to keep it wet keep wetting it over days when it's this hot. So you definitely have to be very skilled. You have to have a crew big enough to be able to get it down quickly, or it's going to fail.
1: Yeah, I know when you did my driveway many years ago, it was really hot, and I was, I guess, very impressed with, again, not only the quality, but the speed in which you guys had to get mine done.
2: Yeah, you have to really man up on hot days and get it down and get everything fixed because you don't have a big window.
1: Right.
2: Yeah.
1: So your guys do all sorts of things. You've got interlocking stone, you rebuild chimneys, you do brick repairs, you repair walkways and stairs, you do paved driveways, you do parging. I'm going to jump to chimney rebuilds, even though it's not the winter. And what's the biggest mistake when it comes, people say their chimneys are starting to fail?
2: Well, it's a great question, actually. It's really misunderstood by a lot of people. Chimneys fail from the inside out. And so when you're seeing spalling on the outside, a lot of times the interior of that chimney and the bricks and the flues are gone. So a lot of companies, and we will not typically do this, you'll see some bricks at the top of the chimney and they think they can just take off like three or four or five or six layers down and fix the chimney. But what happens is because it's been deteriorating from the inside out, they'll fix that top part and they'll pay maybe a half fee to do that. But then 3 years later, it starts to deteriorate below that, all that new brick above that, right?
1: Yeah.
2: So now you have to tear the whole thing down to the chimney, to the roof line and redo it. So my advice is when you're ready to do that is to do the whole thing because you just do it once that way. And you know, chimneys, if they're done properly with a good capping, and there's an art to that too. Like a lot of times you have to put a good cap so water doesn't get down it afterwards.
1: Yeah.
2: So you don't get the humidity in there. But if you do it really well, that chimney's going to last another 20 years. So do it right. Don't do a partial is my advice for people.
1: Excellent. What else can we talk? I've got less than a minute here. Interlocking stone.
2: Yeah.
1: I guess methods of installing it have changed dramatically from when they first introduced it to now. What is now the best way for it to be done?
2: Well, always the key to interlocking is taking the time to grade it properly so the water will run away from the house, right, and run. But it's also the base, like they used to use like a sandy mixture that would gather and hold water. Now there's little pebble rocks like you do underneath that you can use called high-performance bedding. And that lets, with the right grade underneath, the water, when it does get below there, will follow that grade and drain with the property and not be held. So you don't see as much. If you do it right, you won't get the heaving that you used to see. They also use polymeric sand, which is a new sand that they fill the gaps in between, which has weed killer in it. So the weeds don't come up through it anymore. the polymeric sand. It has to be maintained. You have to, you know, every now and then you got to add some more to it. Not hard to do, though.
1: Right.
2: But it's a very long-term product with some gorgeous looks now.
1: Awesome. And okay. I'm sorry, I'm going to cut you off because I've got tons more questions. If I don't get a lot of callers, we can go through that. But it's now 9:15 and a half, and it's time for News Talk 1010, Time Saver Traffic.
3: On the westbound 401, collisions at Nielsen Road have the two left lanes blocked, and at Dixon Road, the right lane is blocked. Delays through both exit eastbound on the 401 Express at White's Road, a crash in the left lane, and southbound on the 410, collisions at Courtney Park in the HOV and past Courtney Park in the right lane, causing delays. 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
1: And again,

0: phone numbers here, 416-872-1010, long distance, 1-877-518-5151. And I've got two callers on here. Also have Al Pringle, who's the president of A&A Masonry, if you have any questions for him or any other questions for myself. Okay, I'm going to go right to the phones, and we're going to talk to John in Mississauga. Good morning, John.
1: Thank you, sir, for taking my call.
0: No problem.
1: Three quick questions. First, which floor is the good? I'm doing a reno at home. Hardwood engineered or laminate?
0: Well, a lot of it depends on your budget and what your lifestyle is. I mean, a lot of people now, well, I guess they're using two things. Either they're using hardwood, but the engineered hardwood, not the solid hardwood, because the engineered hardwood is a lot more stable, less likely to expand or contract. If you've got a lot of little kids who are going to demolish your new floors, or you've got pets with scratchy nails, then not laminate, but the luxury vinyl plank flooring, and not the thin, cheap stuff, because it doesn't last. It's going to crack and break, but the thicker variety.
1: No kids.
0: Okay, well, then you might just go with the, I would probably recommend engineered hardwood.
1: Okay, the second question is, what kind of exhaust fans are good? I'm replacing all six exhaust fans in my home.
0: Six exhaust fans?
1: Washrooms.
0: For the washrooms?
1: Yeah.
0: Okay. Well, if you go to the box stores, the ones I usually get are the Brone Newtone. I think those companies merged. And I usually like to get a minimum 110 CFM, that's cubic feet per minute. And if you look at the boxes, they have a Sone rating. That's how noisy they are. Usually you can get one with a Sone rating of maybe one or less, so they're nice and quiet. Some of them, some of the newer ones, you can buy them. You can either alter them to go from 110 CFM to 150 CFM.
1: Mm-hmm.
0: So they're even better. So if you get a lot of use out of one bathroom, you may want to switch up to 150 to get all that moisture out even quicker. But when you're putting your fans in, I highly recommend you put them on a one-hour timer. That way, you're properly getting all that moisture out of the house. It's not sitting in your house.
1: All right. Thank you. And my last question is the furnace filter. I know I used to replace them every 3 months, a small filter. Now I get the new furnace 3 years ago, the big, huge filter.
0: Mm-hmm.
1: How should I replace it? 6 months or once a year? Some people say once a year, some say every 6 months.
0: Well, put it this way, doing it more frequently isn't going to hurt. It depends, again, on your habits. If you don't smoke, you don't have pets, you're not doing renovations, you might get away with once a year. I guess the thing to do is maybe just check it every 6 months, and if it's clean, no problem. If it's dirty, then simple as that, replace it.
1: All right. Thank you very much.
0: Okay, John, thanks for the questions.
1: Thank you.
0: Okay, bye-bye. Okay, that's a good way to start. And now we're going to go to Tony, who has a car question. Good morning, Tony.
2: Hi, good morning. Thank you. So I'm in the market for getting a vintage car, late 60s, early, mid 70s. Budget is around 75K.
0: Mm-hmm.
2: But I'm noticing that a lot of resellers and people flipping these cars are, you know, designating the motors as a crate motor.
0: Yeah.
2: And they have no documentation. It's not a blueprint crate. And, you know, I'm kind of weary just to accept somebody's word that it is an authentic crate motor.
0: Right.
2: So I was wondering if you can advise what to look out for just to see if it's authentic.
0: Okay. First of all, for those who don't know what a crate motor is, a lot of guys who are now having old cars, and I'd be tempted to do it with some of mine, will buy a brand new engine, either from Ford, GM, or Chrysler to put in their cars. Sometimes just a visual inspection, you take a look at it, and you can usually tell that it's a brand new motor. Or always the best thing is you find, before you buy any car, find a reputable mechanic who knows how to deal with the old cars, have it taken in. They do a thorough check, and with the new motor, especially do a compression test on the engine to make sure all the cylinders are good. And that way you're pretty safe at getting something that's reliable. Or worst case scenario, if they say it has a new engine, look at the rest of the car. If the rest of the car doesn't look that great, but they say it has a new engine, look at the rest of the car inside and out. And if it's been really done up nicely, then chances are they haven't cheaped out. But there's a company that I use in Mississauga called AutoTech. They're on Wolfdale Road in Mississauga, and they've been working on my old cars for going on over 30 years. And anytime I buy a car, the first thing I do is take it to them and have them do a bumper-to-bumper check.
2: Yeah, that makes a lot of sense. I've noted the name of that, that place on Wolfdale. Thank you.
0: Yeah.
2: I mean, the last muscle car I owned was a Torino that my pops gave me.
0: Oh, cool.
2: With a 429 Cobra Jet.
0: And
2: for financial reasons, I had to sell it 30 years ago.
0: That hurts.
2: And I remember back in the day, when he had the engine rebuilt, he put forged components. I think they were TRW and all that sort of thing. But, it's very hard to take somebody's word for it unless they have documentation. And like you said, bringing it to a professional and paying a few $100 to get it checked out and tested. And because I think these cars, they're old technology, but they can still be rather expensive to repair.
0: Oh, yeah. Well, listen, I'm now working to support Mike. I've got 9 cars now, and I swear every penny I make is going into keeping my cars on the road. Definitely a first, second, and third world problem for me. But, yeah, just make sure you get them checked out. And if they don't have any documentation, I'd be tempted to walk away, because if someone's into this, they should have receipts for all this. Okay, Tony, I got to move on. Thank you very much for the car call. I appreciate it.
2: Thank you.
0: Okay, bye-bye. Okay, let's go to Rick in Newmarket. Good morning, Rick.
3: Good morning, Frank. How are you?
0: Good, thank you.
3: Rick with the Bullet, with the Mustang Bullet.
0: Oh, cool. Excellent.
3: I have a question for your guest, but before I get to that, I do have a box of Buick Bugle magazines for you. I'll get down to your car show and get them to you.
0: Oh, yeah. I have gone through most of the ones you've already given me. But, yeah, and I finally joined that Buick Club, so now I'm getting all the new copies, Rick, so it's muchly appreciative.
3: Excellent. A couple weeks ago, I went down to the flea market at the mall and met Sam, your connection there.
0: Oh, yeah.
3: And I did walk out with a handful of cars. However, you did clean.
0: There you go.
3: You cleaned out the Buick selection, I'm told.
0: I know. He's supposed to put them aside for me. It's a terrible habit we have, but what the heck.
3: I have a question for your guest.
0: I
3: had a Stampcrete patio and sidewalk poured. Excellent job. Now, on the steps going up to the front of the house, it's maybe a 8x8 covered portion. Top of the existing maybe an inch or so, but I can tell when you pass areas, you can tell it's hollow. It's about to break up in time. Do I or can I patch it, or should I just tear that small section up and repour?
0: What do you think, Al?
4: Sorry, it was cutting in and out a little bit when I was hearing, but my understanding is you have a failing stamp concrete, is that right?
3: Yes, about a 8x8 covered section.
4: Yeah, there's not really there's not a really good repair for stamp concrete. That's so you're better to re-pour it, and if you have the person stamp, you have to be very careful of stamp concrete in our environment, that you make sure it's coated every year, because once it starts to go, it really goes. If that's something we actually try to steer people away from, we'll do other type of finishes, like exposed aggregate, which is a little bit better, more friendly. But the main thing we have stamped is you'll have to redo that, but also make sure that you're every year coating stamped, or it'll deteriorate quickly.
3: I do recoat it with a product. I'm looking at it. It's Sipadec sealer. I put a layer of that on, or I roll it on, I should say, and put some grit with it for a slippage, and it brings out the color, but that is done every year, so I have been maintaining it. But you've answered my question. Just replace that one patch.
4: Yes, make sure you're doing that every year, by the way.
0: With the sealer, not the whole concrete.
4: That's right. Yeah. I can't tell you how many people that don't do that, and they're just saying, what can we do? And it's just wrecked the whole thing.
3: Well,
4: right.
3: I did have one at another home that we had a number of years ago, and I did not seal it, and the sun just baked the color out of it.
4: Yeah, yeah.
3: So,
4: and also it'll deteriorate the concrete, too, which is, and it goes really bad then.
0: Excellent. Okay, so Rick, I suggest you give Al a call and they can come out and give you a quote on it.
3: Okay, all right.
0: Okay.
3: Thank you very much.
0: Okay, and Al, while he mentioned that, I'm working on a job right now where she's got a driveway, walkway, back porch area that's stamped concrete, and she hasn't done it in quite a while. So maybe you get Greg or someone to contact me beginning of the week and come over and give me a quote on doing a seal on their driveway.
4: Yeah, it needs to be done every year.
0: Okay, great. Yeah. Okay, I'm going to be on time for the first time ever. It's now 9:30, and it's time for News Talk 1010, Time Saver Traffic.
5: Follow westbound 401, the collectors at Nielsen Road. The two left lanes blocked because of a crash. Slow through Nielsen. Further west at Dixon Road, a crash still blocking the right lane. Southbound on the 410 at Courtney Park, it's the HOV lane that's blocked after a crash there. And now westbound on the QEW at Doorbell Drive, a stall in the HOV lane. 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
3: That was me saying that. My shorts were a little tight, so my voice was a little higher. Okay, got lots of calls. I got lots of texts here. Again, I've got Al Pringle here from A&A Masonry, so if you have any questions for him. And I just want to go through a couple of really quick texts here. My buddy Sal from Mississauga has a bunch of Chrysler parts from the 70s and the 90s, and he wants to know maybe how to sell them. Mopar Fest in New Hamburg in August might be one option, or get a copy of the Old Autos newspaper. They have a whole section of things for sale that car guys are looking at, so that might be a place where you can sell it. And for my buddy Adam, who does HVAC as well as my buddy McKinnon, heating and cooling, he had 37 service calls. Everyone except two could have been avoided if they had the air conditioner refrigerant pressure checked back in May. So that's something to think about. And someone's text here, traffic lights are out in the intersection of Highway 11 and Bathurst Street and Bradford East Gwillimbury. Okay, no problem. And okay, that's it for that round of texts. Just refresh the board and go back to the phones. And we're going to talk to Jody in Toronto. Good morning.
4: Good morning. Thank you for taking my call, Frank.
3: Okay.
4: I'm redoing a bathroom and the whole bathroom, but I'm calling you specifically about a conversion of the bathtub area to a shower.
3: Right.
4: On the floor or the base of the shower, instead of using tiles, I was at one of the stores, probably one you don't know. It's not your neck of the woods.
3: Okay.
4: And they recommended I might want to use, to avoid the tile grout, a solid piece. It's made by Flurco, and it's made out of a mixture of polyurethane resin and mineral powder. And it's got a small rim around the exterior.
3: Yeah, basically the whole base comes in one piece. You just plop it down and put everything around it. We have done a few of those.
4: And what's your opinion?
3: No problem with them. Now, I think the one you're talking may be one of the better ones. Some of them are like made out of fiberglass, and I don't recommend them because they're hollow.
4: Right,
3: Let me finish, Jody.
4: Sorry.
3: I know that's not what you're talking about. This is for other people. I don't recommend them because they're hollow underneath. They flex and they can break. The one you're talking about is solid, and some of these things weigh a ton. But they're very solid. They're very stable, and I have no problem recommending them.
4: And the drain, would you recommend it, a square drain, would you recommend it in the center or at the end of the shower where the shower drain currently is?
3: I don't have a problem either way. These things usually come pre-made, so I guess they're giving you the option. Now, it may be in terms of once you take the tub out, in terms of how the plumbing is, you may not have an option to put it in the center. You may have to put it at the end of it. So it's something that your plumber, who's ever doing it, will have to look at. But generally, we've done quite a lot of these. It shouldn't matter whether it's in the middle or the end.
4: Okay,
3: generally,
4: good.
3: The plumbing's always adaptable.
4: Is there any drawback using this solid piece over tiles?
3: Nope.
4: Oh, that's wonderful.
3: Yeah. No, I don't see a problem with it.
4: So
3: nope.
4: You do use it. And
3: not very often. I prefer tile, but there's, again, there's no problem with it.
4: You prefer the tile because you like the look or the grip or what?
3: Partially the grip and partially the way we construct shower stalls. Now, again, who's ever doing your shower stall, they should be putting the neoprene liner underneath it, and they should be wrapping up maybe a good 6 inches above that shower pan that you're going to put in. So because it's where the wall tile meets the floor, that you always get the leaks.
4: Yes.
3: So as long as they do that, that should dramatically decrease the chance of you getting water leakage through in the future.
4: All right, so just say those two things so I'll make sure I know them.
3: It's
4: neoprene.
3: It's a neoprene shower liner. It's and it should go underneath the floor pan that they're putting in, and I would bring it up a good 6 inches above that before they put their cement board on the walls and then do tile. And again, I would also recommend cement board over anything else on the walls to do the tiling. I don't like the Schluter stuff. You definitely don't want to use the moisture-resistant drywall. That stuff is absolute garbage.
4: Okay. What did you call cement board? Yeah, I see. I've heard you talk about that many times.
3: Yeah.
4: Okay, so that's the only thing I didn't understand. So you should bring it up 6 inches before you lay the... what did you call it?
3: It should be above... Well, if you're going to buy this pre-made floor pan or whatever you want to call it, they should have that neoprene come up at least 6 inches above the top of the lip of that.
4: Oh, okay.
3: Yeah.
4: Also, it's onto the wall itself.
3: Yes, correct.
4: Great. Thanks very much.
3: Okay, you're welcome.
4: Bye-bye.
3: Okay, bye-bye. Okay, God, look at all these phone calls. This is good. I'm just trying to think. Okay, who? Michael in Mississauga. Good morning.
5: Hey, morning, Frank. How you doing?
3: Good. Let's make it quick because I got tons of calls to go through.
5: I'll be as quick as I can.
3: Okay.
5: So this may be for both of you guys. We're exploring getting a custom build out the Niagara Way for a home. I vaguely remember back in trade school a number of years ago when all that Art 2000 crap was coming out regarding fireplaces and the old school ones, like with actual chimneys and stuff. What's the whole building code around them, and can you still get them built? Or if not, what are the alternatives?
3: Yeah, Al,
5: actual gas, talking real firewood, you know what I mean?
3: Right. Al, what do you think?
6: Well, we always get that permitted and engineered. So, and then we follow the permits of the engineer. So that's what I would go through. It's different for different areas too, right?
5: Okay, so it is actually, I guess, still allowed in the OBC or whatever. I recall with all the
6: I don't see any reason not, but I mean, again, it's different areas have different what they allow. So,
5: cool.
6: Yeah, and permits are the way to go.
5: Gotcha. Thank you, boys. Have a great
3: weekend. Michael.
5: Take care.
3: Bye-bye. Okay, I'm going to go to Wayne, who's on Highway 11. Good morning, Wayne.
7: Morning. Great show, Frank.
3: Thanks.
7: I got a question for your guest.
3: Yeah.
7: Front entrance of our house has a one step up. It's a pad about 5 foot by 6 foot, and it's spalling. Do I need to rip it out, or is there any way to skim coat that?
6: It's a concrete pad?
7: Concrete pad, yep. About 5 foot by 6 foot, yep.
6: On these, it's like, if you skim coat it, just fails. It's not a great thing. What I like doing, if you have a threshold, do you have a threshold that you have some room?
7: A little bit, yeah. Maybe
6: what I like doing, it's not that expensive, is throwing some stone down over top of it. It's a really good solution for that situation. Because skim coats always break down. People sell them, but we try to discourage people from doing it. They don't last very long, right? And they look ugly, to be honest with you.
3: Yeah.
6: But if you put some stone on it, you got a nice upgraded look, and it covers all the spalling.
7: Okay. All right. Great idea. Thank you.
3: Okay.
6: Yeah.
3: Thanks for the call, Wayne. Text here. Does A&A Masonry go to Hamilton, to quote?
6: Oh, yeah, absolutely. We deal Hamilton all the time.
3: Okay, that's from
6: Dave. We're licensed and registered in Hamilton. We even do work for the city all the time in Hamilton.
3: Okay. All right. Where are we going next? Time-wise, we're doing good here. Mike and Markham, good morning.
8: Hey, Frank, how you doing?
3: Good.
8: That's good. Sorry, I don't usually listen to you much in the summertime because it's golf time, but I got rained out this morning.
3: Well, I'm honored.
8: I was going to call you Monday at the office, but yeah, this is better. Anyways, I'll be quick. Duct cleaning, aerosol duct cleaning, or attic insulation. How do you know what you need? We're in like a 35-ish-year-old home, and like you get all the time, cold in the basement, warm upstairs.
3: Okay, so first of all, in terms of how the codes have changed, there's a good chance you may not have enough insulation. There's two companies I recommend. You can get them to take a look and or quote. One's George Kent Home Improvements. The other one is Let It Rain Roofing and Insulation. They can come and inspect and let you know whether you've got enough or whether you need to add. The other thing, definitely from the issue you're talking about, getting your ductwork sealed is definitely well worth the money. I can't tell you how many houses we've done, including my own house. And I've found it does make quite a bit of a difference, because right now that you can be losing up to 50% of your heating and or cooling into the walls and ceiling cavities. Also, if the ductwork isn't sealed properly, all that crap that's in the walls that's buried that your ductwork is running through, it's all being brought into the house, and in which case you're getting a lot more dust and everything else in the house. So highly recommend it.
8: Okay, yeah, I did the duct cleaning through, the contacts on your website.
3: Right.
8: And now I'm thinking, okay, so next is duct sealing.
3: Yeah.
8: Or attic. I don't want to sort of, keep spending money. If you got to pick one, the ceiling.
3: Well, put this way, stick your head up in the attic. Cool, and if you, listen, stick your head up in the attic. And if you've got a couple of, maybe 18 inches to 2 feet of insulation, then you're probably not, you're doing okay, in which case I would probably spend the money on doing the ceiling.
8: Yeah. And I know on the Instagram type things, you see all these like $60 booster vents or booster.
3: All that stuff is just gimmicky. I've been using AeroSeal GTA to do duct sealing for, 20 years. I have yet to have a single complaint.
8: That's what I was going to call. I just thought, should I go duct sealing or attic insulation? But I guess you're right. If I poke my head up and just take a look, I can. And I guess they'll come and give me a free quote.
3: Yes, they will.
8: Right?
3: Yeah.
8: All right. That's
3: okay,
8: cool.
3: Mike.
8: Thank you. Have
3: okay.
8: A good day.
3: Happy golfing.
8: Bye.
3: When the rain stops.
8: Yeah. Hope
3: okay.
8: Tomorrow.
3: Take care. Bye-bye. Okay, we're now at 9:46, and it's time for News Talk 1010, Time Saver Traffic.
9: On the 401, a westbound trouble in the collectors at Nielsen Road, where an earlier collision still blocking the two left lanes. Delays through the exit eastbound on the express at White's Road. A crash in the left lane, just minor delays there. And southbound on the 410 at Courtney Park, a crash in the HOV lane still causing delays. In town eastbound Eglinton at the Danforth is blocked because of a crash. 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
1: And yes, I'm back. And again, things are really busy. Sal in Mississauga, your parts. The newspaper is called Old Autos. It's a newspaper. You can Google it. You can get a subscription to it. And then you can put your parts up for sale there. Okay, let's see if I can get through everybody in all these texts in 10 minutes. Dave in Toronto, good morning.
2: Good morning. Kind of a question regarding repointing brick. I've seen different opinions. When grinding out the old mortar, I've never seen contractors spray water into the joint before putting new mortar. But then again, I've seen on YouTube or in some of the books, they say to spray water. What's the rule regarding that?
3: Are you there, Frank?
1: Yeah, I'm here. Go ahead, Al.
3: Okay, good. I don't think there's a rule. I mean, importantly, with tuck pointing, that a lot of people is that you how deep you tuck, you grind, and how far you got to grind into a lot of good mortar as well to be able to get it to all adhere. You know, like if you blow it out and blow it out well, and you grind well into the good mortar, I think blowing it out would be sufficient. It's just an additional method. I don't believe that we do that with our masons. We just blow it out. But the key is the grinding past the point of and further into the joint, which is what really lets it maintain. And I can tell you, after doing this for years, we've never had to go back and fix a tuck pointing job.
2: Okay. Thank you. Thanks for your answer.
1: Okay. No problem. Take care. Bye. Okay. Margaret in Brampton. Good morning.
4: Good morning. Yes, I have a dual stone coating on my porch and patio. And this winter, it flaked off. So I don't know whether to have it redone or to get it patched up or completely taken off.
1: Al?
3: Well, that's a lot of
1: yeah.
3: I mean, of course, you can always remove it and put. I for our weather, I like stone. It's very good for our, so it's an easy fix. Like, you don't have to do a lot to do that. Even if you have something to tear, like I mentioned, the other fellow, we grind it down. You put some nice stone on top. It gives you a beautiful look. It's very in, you know what I mean? And, that's something that's how I would do it if it was my place. Very modern. You get some great looking stone you can put down. Otherwise you're doing a lot of maintenance with a lot of these products, jewel stone, like the stamped concrete. You don't have that with stone. There's no maintenance. Like, maybe every 10 years you got to maybe point it or relay a couple stones. That's it.
1: What's jewel stone?
3: It's kind of like it's a product that they put. It's a stone mixture, and it gets glued in kind of like within the resins and things like that. So, of course, over time, those resins weaken and the stones come off and it starts falling apart.
1: Okay.
3: So you're ultimately, it's not a bad product, but it's just a product that you're going to have some maintenance. Like, coating these things are important, putting sealants on them. You have to do it every year. Are you really willing to do that? Or are you going to remember? And if you don't, it all starts to fall apart. And that's so, you know, we're not prone to do these things, so we're better to. What can we do? That's maintenance.
1: We want low maintenance, no matter what we do. Definitely.
3: I love stone because you put stone. It's nature. It's strong.
1: Okay.
3: You put it down. Done.
1: Okay. Great. Okay, Margaret. Yeah. I'm gonna have to let it go at that. But thank you for the call. I want to get through everybody here. Kathy and Vaughn. Good morning.
5: Good morning, Frank. I'm just wondering if you can please give tips again on preventing flooding in a basement. What are the things you need to be aware of? I think some time ago on a show, you mentioned a sump pump also.
1: Yeah, so, okay. Yeah. Let me answer, Kathy. Mm-hmm. There's a bunch of things. First of all, how old's your house?
5: Oh, about 25 years.
1: Okay, so you've got a newer home. So definitely a sump pump. It used to be if you had a sump pump, it made your house unsellable because people think, what's wrong? But now with our changing climate, we're almost putting them in every single basement we do now. There's also the backflow preventer. So if the

0: sewer's back up, it's not backing up into your house. Now, with the backflow preventers, and this is something like I was just mentioning about maintenance, people don't think of your backflow preventer. Usually there's a cover in the basement. It needs to be inspected twice, if minimum once a year, if not twice, because if you're flushing stuff down the toilet that you're not supposed to, it gets caught in the valve, in which case when the city water backs up, it's not doing anything. So again, that needs to be maintained. The other thing is obviously grading the property so water flows away. Your window wells are a big one, because when the eaves troughs overflow, the water pours into the window wells and it pours into the basement. So you've got to make sure the window walls are nice and clean and, you know, free of garbage. And if you can sometimes build up using a pressure treated wood or something in front of the window wells to make it the fact that if you have water buildup, it's got to go up higher before it can get into the window well. Now, you have a newer house, so it may not be a problem unless you've got the cheap builder windows in there. If you do, then put some new basement windows in, because then if the window well does fill up, less chance of it getting through into the basement. Another thing is upgrading your eaves troughs. If you've got the typical 4-inch eaves troughs, you can upgrade to 5 or 6-inch with larger downspouts. Because with our changing climatic patterns, and judging by the massive rainstorm we had in Mississauga this morning, the typical eaves troughs and downspouts can't carry the water away quick enough. Kiss my breath. How's that?
1: That's a very good question. First of all, we don't have window wells.
0: Okay, well, then you don't have that problem. But I'm just saying generally, not just for you, but for everybody.
1: Yes,
0: so
1: yes.
0: You can pick and choose which one of those help you.
1: Okay, and I'm sorry, Frank, are you saying that because of the age of our home, we already have like a protection built in the basement for
0: probably not. You'd have to look in the basement. If you see a square box with a lid on it, that would be probably your backflow preventer. If you don't, then no, you don't have one. You can look in your area and check. If you have no incidences of flooding in the past of anywhere in that area, then you can probably get away without worrying about it. Same with the sump pump. But if there are areas around you, or you've heard of people with flooded basements, then definitely it would be a good investment.
1: Okay. No, we haven't. We haven't heard of people with flooding.
0: Well, then you might
1: be,
0: then you're probably fine.
1: Okay.
0: Okay, Kathy, I got to let it go at that because I'm going to be late here. Okay. Bye-bye. Okay, Al, I wish we had another hour here, but unfortunately we don't. You want to give up your contact information?
2: Sure. You can phone the company at 416-236-8721 or go to our website at www.aamasonry.ca. Just request a quote if you want.
0: Right. And again, if you missed that, go to Frank's contacts. You'll listen there and get Greg to get a hold of me about sealing that concrete... stamped concrete driveway, Al, okay?
2: Yeah, we'll do.
0: Okay, take care. And I'll talk to everybody next week. Remember, let's keep our city clean. Stop throwing your junk out of the car windows. Take it home. And coming up next, Greg Carrasco.

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1: Thanks for taking my call.
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6: 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I don't know.
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11: Good morning. I'm Heather Seaman. Some of the stories we're following in the newsroom this hour. Canada will face its toughest test today at the FIFA World Cup when it meets Morocco in the round of 16 in Houston, Texas. TSN spoke to Team Canada coach Jesse Marsh about raising the level of play against the top teams.
12: Of course, we want to be good on the ball and we want to create chances and we want to try to make them have to deal with our talent and our quality. But when you play against the best teams, it's about how do you make it hard? How do you make it difficult? How do you press and run and sprint, especially against their best players, to make sure they don't have time and space?
11: Morocco entered the tournament sitting seventh in FIFA's rankings, while Canada was ranked 30th. Kickoff is at 1 o'clock this afternoon. And there will be a lot of free options to watch the game. You can cheer on the team with other supporters at Nathan Phillips Square, Canada House, Pride House, Stacked Market, the University of Toronto Front Campus. The FIFA Fan Festival at Fort York in the Bentway is also open today. The rain should subside, but there's still a chance for more wet weather this afternoon, so keep the rain gear handy. You can also catch all the action on TSN with select games on CTV and Crave. Now to some other local news. A 12-year-old boy remains in critical condition while a second 12-year-old boy recovering from non-life-threatening injuries after an e-scooter crash in Etobicoke yesterday afternoon. Police say the boys were riding the scooter around 1:30 p.m. near Dundas and the East Mall when they lost control. The circumstances leading up to the crash still under investigation. And Americans are celebrating their country's 250th birthday today.
13: In Ottawa, American and Canadian fighter jets will be taking to the skies this evening for a ceremonial flypast in honor of the holiday. Two CF-18 Hornets and a pair of F-35 Lightning II jets will buzz over the annual 4th of July party hosted by the U.S. Ambassador Pete Hoekstra at his official residence. Revelers can expect to see the jets at around 6:30 p.m. local time. The Defense Department says Hoekstra's office requested the flypast, and it's meant to demonstrate the bilateral cooperation of NORAD, the North American Defense Pact. Sarah Ritchie, The Canadian Press, Ottawa.
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14: Along the 401, the eastbound collector ramp to Yonge, a stalled vehicle blocking the right lane, delaying exit. Westbound, a little slowdown from Leslie through Bayview. And southbound on the 410, Courtney Park, a crash in the HOV lane. In town, the Taste of Lawrence Festival has Lawrence closed between Warden and Birchmount till Monday morning, 2 a.m. Cottage Country traffic brought to you by Subaru. 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
11: A heat warning still in effect, but it's the final day of this first heat wave of the summer. More seasonal temperatures arrive in the days ahead. Today, we'll get a sun cloud mix, a 40% chance of showers and a risk of a thunderstorm. A high of 30 today. It'll feel like 33 with the Humidex. Partly cloudy tonight, a 40% chance of showers. Early this evening with a risk of a thunderstorm, a low of 18. Then a beautiful day tomorrow, sun cloud mix and a high of 28. Right now, mostly cloudy and it looks like 23 degrees. I'm Heather Seaman. Our next update at 11 o'clock on News Talk 1010.
0: The opinions expressed in the program are provided for information purposes only and are not necessarily those of Bell Media. To the extent such opinions relate to a professional field, including medicine, health, law, or finance, these opinions do not constitute professional advice and should not be interpreted as a representation of any specific treatment plan, product, service, or course of action.
15: It is time!
7: time for Grand

0: Good morning, slackers. It's that time of the week when the bright minds of the GTA congregate to share some common sense about an industry that is so often marginalized and vilified by the people. The car industry. That's right. I am your host, Greg Carrasco, and this is my 18th year broadcasting this show. And if you're listening to the sound of my voice, it's a good sign. It means you're still alive. And that may be a good thing for some of you. Not all of you, but some of you. Seems like Canada is having a good run at the World Cup this time. Mark, have you been watching this?
1: I'm not going to lie to you. I've only loosely been following it.
0: Really? I haven't watched a single entire game. But the hype of today is a little bit out of control. You know, one of my best friends said to me last night that if Canada wins today, they will be making history. Because apparently, I don't know, you can't, don't shoot me if I'm wrong with this one. Morocco has had, I think it's 37 or 39 consecutive wins. So it's one of the longest lasting winning streaks in the history of FIFA. So if Canada beats them, that would be a big deal. I mean, you know, I'm not a big soccer fan, but I know that half the world is. And growing up in Santiago, Chile, going to the National Estadio Nacional, you know, when those places can hold up to 100,000 people. And you need to stay away from the area whenever the two rival teams play because somebody is going to get a hurting. That's what usually happens. But anyways, the show is brought to you by two amazing stores, Aaronwood Ford, which in my opinion is the best Ford store in the country, and Direct Nissan, which is a diamond in the rough. Is one of the Nissan Canada's best kept secret. And the offers that we have, I mean, I'm going to share them with you throughout the show, but it's very, very important. 0% interest rate up to almost forever on both sides. So if you're financing anything right now and you're paying interest, you are making a bad decision because right now you can finance and lease vehicles at 0% at both stores. And, it is important that you know that you can call me. 416-872-1010 is the number to call. 416-872-1010. And if you're calling from out of town, it's 1-877-518-5151. Or you can go to YouTube and click on the New Stock 1010 YouTube channel for you to watch the live stream, which is what we do. Now, if you're looking at buying a car, selling a car, leasing a car, trading in a car, appraising a car. If you've ever seen a car, if you've ever seen one on your driveway and you had a question about the car industry or the car itself, 416-872-1010 is the number to call. Now, I want to make something very clear. You need to have a thick skin when you call me. Because I do not care about your feelings. I will tell you the truth whether you like it or not. If you buy the car from me, I can help you. If you don't, you're on your own. But at least you know better. And so many of you are making that mistake. There's a reason why this show has been on for 18 years. And, you know, people who have trusted me with the car advice, you know, I have solved a lot of problems. Because a lot of people think they know how to buy a car, but they don't. How can you be good at something that you do every 5 years? Once. It doesn't work that way. So you need to have a thick skin. Ask the hard questions. I'll tell you the answer. Number two, please do not be boring. We have an audience here that we need to entertain. And it's very, very important that, you know, if you have a story, you keep it short, keep it fun, and only take my car advice. So the show is open for any sort of questions, whatever you want to know about anything, you can call me and we can have a discussion, whether it's, I don't know, the world, relationships, politics, finances, jiu-jitsu, health, mental health, men's health, you name it. But don't take my advice on anything else because I don't know what I'm talking about. These are just opinions. In the car industry, however, I like to think that I am one of the biggest think tanks in the Canadian automotive industry. I think I've earned that so far. And loosely, I have been involved in close to 60,000 vehicle transactions over my 3.5-decade career. So I know a thing or two about a car, specifically as it pertains to dealer operations. So if you had a question, call me. 416-872-1010 is the number to call. 416-872-1010. You can also text me at that number. Some people don't want to hear themselves talk on the radio, so they will text me. So do that. You can also find me on Instagram. You can send me a DM on Instagram at Greg Carrasco. So I am one of the easiest person to find on the planet. A couple of notes that I need to mention here. The Brazilian Jiu-Jitsu Octa BJJ organization. We are the largest provider of Brazilian Jiu-Jitsu in the country for children. We are opening our newest location, our 7th location in North Oakville. It's right there on Burnham Thorpe and 6th Line in Oakville. It's opening this Monday. And the person who is running the show, believe it or not, is a world champion, Michael Costa. That gentleman there, he is the best of us for sure. And he will be the jiu-jitsu thought leader of Octa BJJ North Oakville. So if you need to find that out, go on the web and punch in Octa BJJ and it will give you all the locations. And also, Game Day West Oakville. So if you are a guy between the ages of 35 and up and you're not feeling your best, your mood is declining, your waistline is expanding, your muscle mass is disappearing, you have sleepless nights, you have to keep getting up, maybe it's time for you to come down and check your levels. So if you go to Game Day West Oakville, it's a men's clinic. We specialize on testosterone replacement therapy, peptides, PRP, even Botox. You know, that's for Botox for men. We even make you look younger. if God is good enough to me and he blesses me with another 25 years, I am going to spend all my money on gear to make me feel and look my absolute best for the next 25 years. I got to keep up with my wife's good looks. And also, you know, when I walk around with my little guy, I do not want people asking me, oh, is this your grandson? It's like, stop it. People, you are so mean. You hurt my feelings. So if you have a question, comment, suggestion, concerns, issues, beefs, grievances, straight out complaints, and nobody wants to listen to you, this is the show for you to call. Why? Because we are irreverent. We don't care. We will tell you the way it is. And hopefully, by the end of the show today, which is a 3-hour automotive extravaganza, I can make your life a little tiny bit better than I found it this morning. And if that is what I do, if you learn one thing, if you pick up one thing, if he saves you $1, it validates what I do here on the show. 416-872-1010 is the number to call. If you're calling from out of town, it's 1-877-518-5151. The show is brought to you by Aaronwood Ford and Direct Nissan. We're going to take a very, very short break, and we're going to take all these phone calls that just came in. We'll be right back.
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3: Along the 401, the eastbound collector ramp to Young, a stalled vehicle blocking the right lane, delaying exit. Westbound, a little slowdown from Leslie through Bayview. And southbound on the 410, Courtney Park, a crash in the HOV lane. In town, the Taste of Lawrence Festival has Lawrence closed between Warden and Birchmount till Monday morning, 2 a.m. Cottage Country traffic brought to you by Subaru. 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

0: 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You're listening to the Greg Carrasco Show. 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The number to call is 416-872-1010, 416-872-1010. If you're calling from out of town, it's 1-877-518-5151. Or you can watch the show live on Newstalk 1010 YouTube channel, so you can see the live stream. Man, the phones are crazy. That's amazing. I love this. Jenny from Niagara. Jenny, thank you for calling the Carrasco Show. How can I help you?
1: Hi. I'll be real quick. I know you're busy. 2016 Buick Encore. When I slowly turned right, like as to turn right so I can back into my driveway, make a circle, it's as if the tires, the brakes are catching, and they grab. Eventually, they release with a loud clunk, and everything's fine. My mechanic cannot figure it out. I've taped it, like videotaped it for him to see what I'm talking about. His last try, he said, maybe it's the differential that needs to be serviced. The only indication on anything, no check engine light comes, like that comes up, but there's nothing to do with the thing is service your tire monitor system that I've had on since I changed my tires over to winter last year.
0: Okay. Your vehicle is an all-wheel drive, correct? So this is not an uncommon situation that happens there, Jenny. So whenever you are doing a tight turn, a tight squeeze into a place, and you lock the differential and you have it in the 4x4 system, the vehicle will give you a couple of jumps, jump, jump, jump, jump, and click, and then it releases, and it feels that there is something broken with it, but it's not. It's just that whenever you have an all-wheel drive vehicle or a 4x4, you have a little bit wider turning radius. That's all that is.
1: Okay, not to argue with you, but I do not have the ability to change it from two-wheel to four-wheel.
0: I understand that.
1: It's automatic.
0: It's an issue, yeah. It's a bit of an issue that happens with that. How many kilometers do you have on the vehicle?
1: About 140, but also it happens when I'm driving straight too.
0: So that's different now. Have you taken it to the dealer for them to give you a diagnostic? Not your local mechanic. I'm talking the dealer.
1: Not yet.
0: Okay, so that would be my next step, and I'll tell you the reason why. A 2016 Encore is not a vehicle that is very popular or common, so the chances are that a local mechanic has seen that vehicle more than once or twice is highly unlikely. So if you take it to your dealer, they have seen this vehicle. They have seen this problem before. So now it's going to save you a tremendous amount of time in the diagnostics. And also, most dealerships will charge you between $160 and $250 to give you a diagnostic fee, right? But you only pay it if you choose not to fix it.
1: I see.
0: You see what I'm saying? So it's essential. Yep. If you're going to fix it, they'll do it for you for free.
1: Right, because my mechanic said it'll be about $300. So, yeah.
0: There you go. So I would take it to the dealer and keep us posted. Thank you so much for the phone call, Jenny. We appreciate you. Let's talk to Jay in the DVP. Jay, thank you for calling the Carrasco Show. How can I help you this morning?
2: Great. Thanks for taking my call. So I have a 2024 Audi Q4. It's done well. It's got 54,000 clicks on it. And the lease comes up in a year and a half. I leased it because it's an electric. It's my first electric.
0: Yeah.
2: My unit's been pretty good. They had one issue where a lot of the safety features indicated warnings. Apparently it was something to
0: Christmas
2: do with
0: tree.
2: The board. And the real, yeah, it went Christmas tree. But the car still drove. It was all yellow lights, not reds. And it had something to do with the rear camera and the controller for it. They had it for 3 weeks. They gave me a loaner. They changed it out. The dealership was great. And it's driven fine. On the Facebook groups, on other, boards discussing this car, there is a lot of criticism of some of the electronics, its reliability in the long run. So I wanted to get your thought on buying out. It's like an $80,000 car, and I'm willing to buy it out, or I'm willing to replace it. I want to get your thoughts on buying out an electric car that, frankly, has kind of mediocre reviews, although my unit's been pretty good, other than that one issue.
0: Listen, I don't want to talk about your unit, okay? Let's just stick with the car. Here is my thought. The dealer body for Audi is phenomenal. Every service advisor, every mechanic, you know, every general sales managers, general manager, they're working really hard. Unfortunately, Audi's reliability has gone down the tube. We, in our organization, not at the dealership level, at the Brazilian Jiu-Jitsu organization, we have two leases on Audis, a Q5 and a Q8, and they have not shown the reliability that you should expect for a vehicle of that kind of price. So my perspective on this would be absolutely not. I would not be buying the vehicle out, number one. Number two, I would reconsider my choices. Because the vehicles are not getting any better. There is a lot of electrical gremlins, in the Q5, in the A5 for that matter. And Audi doesn't have an actual solution for it. We've tried to help a couple of the listeners that call in the show here, but to no avail because there is no end in sight on this.
2: So what's your recommendation on alternative electric? Because I don't want to go back to the gas station.
0: Yeah, I would recommend an alternative electric for sure. I would look at Lexus for sure. You know, if you are in that snack bracket, because they're not cheap, Lexus is probably the way to go.
2: Do you have a particular model? Because, I mean, I looked at the Q6, which is around $110,000.
0: Yeah.
2: And so something like, I don't mind being in the 80 to 110, but what Lexus would you recommend? Full electric.
0: I need to think about that. You know, the one thing that that you need to take into consideration is that Lexus and Audi are completely different car manufacturers. One, even though they are electric, the Lexus is just a boring car. So when you go in there, you're looking at an appliance instead of a driving machine. Is that what you're looking for?
2: No, that's the problem. So my wife's car is a Toyota.
0: Yeah?
2: Brand new. It's got like 900 clicks on it. It's a Highlander. The electronics in the Audi, the automatic steering, I was on the DVP when we started talking. If I put it in automatic drive, it just drives. It's perfect.
0: Okay.
2: The Toyota, which is brand new, 26 model, it's nothing close. Like, it cannot drive. You have to monitor it, and you have to hold the steering wheel the whole time. So, like, the Audi is a much more enjoyable driving car, so that will be a factor.
0: You know, interesting. The you know, I'm looking at the lineup here for Lexus, and it doesn't show that they have an electric car. They're all hybrids.
2: Right.
0: So, yeah. You know, look, I would look at an NX, and I would look at an RX. I wouldn't invest in an electric vehicle. I know that you don't want to go back to the gas pump, but the hybrid technology has come such a long way now that there is really not a lot more that you're going to get from an efficiency standpoint. But I will stick to the NX or the RX if that's what you're looking for.
2: Okay, I'll see if they have a plug-in hybrid. I mean, the other one is a hybrid, is not a plug-in, but the beauty of, you know what the difference is. Like, I had a Range Rover before. I was spending $500 a month on gas. I now spend $40 a month on electricity.
0: Yeah, but you see, look, and this is an argument that I hear all the time, right? And people are willing to spend $20,000, $20,000 more for an electric car. But you know how much gas you can buy with an additional $15,000 to $20,000? You know, people spend $15,000 to $20,000 more because they don't want to spend $500 a month. It doesn't make any sense to me. The math doesn't math to me. So I I have a Range Rover at home as well. It's the supercharged V6. I only get 370, 380 kilometers out of the full tank. But when I turn that thing on, it's the sound, man. It's the sound. It's the sound. But anyways, go ahead.
2: You do not get any sound out of an electric car.
0: No. You know, I was last week, my partner, Dave Raymond from Aaronwood Ford, allowed me to drive his Shelby GT500 stick. Man, what a car. I don't know. I couldn't possibly buy an electric car, but good luck with that one. And if you're going to buy one, get a Lexus. I'll talk to you soon. Thanks, brother.
2: All right, take care.
0: Thank you. Bye-bye. Let's see here. Let's squeeze Don from Burlington. Don, thank you for calling the Carrasco Show. How can I help you this morning?
3: Hey, Greg, I got a question. I have a Dodge Ram. It's 2018. I've got 63,000 kilometers on it. I use it mainly for pulling a camper trailer that roughly is 5,000 pounds.
0: Okay.
3: Loaded. And I'm just wondering, should I be continuing to keep that? It's 8 years old now. You know, it's an SLT model, base bones type thing. It has the Hemi engine in it, so the 5.7 Hemi.
0: Okay.
3: And I'm just wondering if I should be looking at something different going forward.
0: I will ask you a couple of questions, okay? And number one, is it paid off?
3: Yeah.
0: Okay. Off. Is it giving you any trouble at all?
3: None.
0: Have your driving needs changed in any way, shape, or form?
3: No, not at all.
0: Do you have more money that you know what to do with?
3: That's questionable. My wife thinks I do.
0: You know, I have the perfect answer for you, Don. Don't go anywhere. We need to take a very, very short break. The show is brought to you by Direct Nissan and Aaronwood Ford. 416-872-1010 is the number to call. Call me. I'll give you the straight goods. Don't go anywhere.
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5: Seeing heavy delays right now eastbound on the QEW from Dixie Road to the 427. Westbound on the Gardner, reports of a collision around Kipling. It's slow through that exit. And eastbound on the 401 delays Dixon Road through the 400. 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
4: The opinions expressed in the program are provided for information purposes only and are not necessarily those of Bell Media. To the extent such opinions relate to a professional field, including medicine, health, law, or finance, these opinions do not constitute professional advice and should not be interpreted as a representation of any specific treatment plan, product, service, or course of action.
17: Me lo...

0: David Hasselhoff here. Now, I only have one thing to say, that you need to make better life choices. Listen to the Greg Carrasco Show, all right? And go to Hoffair Today and Beyond. Take a day off. Have a hofftastic day. And I know you're a little bit hoff crazy, but all I can say is hoff off.
1: the hoff. And folks, if you ever hear this song on the radio, turn it off. Turn it off. Because if you put in the lyrics into Google Translate, I don't know if you want your kids, your daughters, your sons singing this stuff out loud. Oh, boy. So, you know, before the break, and by the way, if you have any questions, call me, 416-872-1010 is the number to call. We had Don here calling me from Burlington. He has a 2018 Ram with only 60-some-odd thousand kilometers. He uses his sporadically to pull a 5,000-pound trailer. Am I correct in all the things so far, Don?
2: Yeah, you're right on.
1: All right. So then the car is paid off, is giving him no trouble at all, and although his wife thinks that he's got more money than he knows what to do with, it may possibly not be the case. So here is what I would tell you, Don. Don't do anything. Cars are a giant waste of money. And I know that this is ironic because I sell cars for a living. But the truth is this, that if you have a vehicle that is costing you nothing financially or headaches or otherwise, and your needs have not changed, there is no reason why you need to trouble. You know, what is the saying? Don't trouble until trouble troubles you. That's exactly it. You know, right now you're going from a perfectly good, ideal situation, because I can tell you this, the longer you keep the vehicle, the less it costs you to own it. So your average transportation cost gets amortized for however long you keep that vehicle. So if you keep the vehicle and, you know, for 4 years, now your transportation cost is amortized in 48 months. But you've had this car for, what, 8, 9 years now?
2: Yeah, so 8 years.
1: Every year that you keep it, your annual transportation cost becomes lower and lower and lower and lower. And also, after 8 years, you've only driven 60,000 kilometers. That's like 7,000 kilometers a year. You don't drive the vehicle enough for you to make the change.
2: Okay.
1: You know, I would love to sell you a new car, Don. Don't get me wrong, but that's not the right advice. The right advice is just keep doing what you're doing. It's working out.
2: Okay. What my thing was, like, dependability. The last thing I want when I'm hauling the trailer up north going on, you know, our little vacation,
1: yeah,
2: that my fuel pump goes or something, and now, you know, I'm snookered for a couple of days waiting for parts and stuff like that.
1: Okay, and that's a valid point, except I'm going to offer you my opinion on that. There is no guarantee that you won't have mechanical issues with a new car. In fact, if history serves you right, your vehicle is already reliable, it's giving you no trouble, and if you do what you're supposed to, like every single Carrasco Show listener, which is to go to your local dealer and stick to the maintenance schedule, the dealer should be able to keep an eye on that vehicle close enough that you are going to see problems coming down the pipeline. Because if you have a good service advisor, Don, they will tell you what you need to do at the end of the year, what you need to do in 6 months, and what you need to do now. And if you have the power of foresight because you go to the dealer, you shouldn't have any problems, brother. You honestly shouldn't have any problems.
2: Okay, that's good advice. I have a couple of other questions for you. Are you able
1: to take
2: them?
1: Yeah, go ahead.
2: Okay, so I have a 2025 Tucson that I bought in the fall of 2024, and I didn't go with the extended warranty.
1: Okay.
2: Is that going to be an issue for me down the road? I mean, man, there's a lot of components on there.
1: It's going to be an issue down the road, but it has only one caveat. How long are you planning to keep it? If you're going to keep it past the manufacturer warranty, then absolutely it's going to be an issue. Absolutely it's going to be an issue. So I would go back to your local Hyundai dealer, tell them that Greg Carrasco sent you, get them to give you a quote on an extended warranty that matches the time Not the kilometers, because you don't drive enough. The time that you think you're going to keep the vehicle and get it. Because, you know, I'll tell you something, folks. And this is something that I was discussing yesterday with Jerry Ager, okay? The average vehicle in the market right now has 25,000 parts, okay? 25,000 parts. That's an average car. There are cars that have more parts, but that's the average, 25,000 parts. Now, hear me out. Do you think that a vehicle that is 99.9% reliable is a pretty good car? That's a question for you, Don.
2: Yeah, I hear what you're saying. Yeah,
1: so but hear me out. Let me finish the thought. So at 99.9% reliability, that still leaves you with 25 parts that will break down over the next 6 to 8 years. And if the average cost of a repair order in a Canadian dealership right now is about $600, repair, not maintenance, repair order is $600, you can do the math. You know, you're talking about potentially $18,000 in repairs. Now, the extended warranty is going to cost you a third of that. So, you know, the only thing that it buys you is the peace of mind, because a lot of extended warranties will come with, you know, vehicle replacement while the vehicle is in the shop and so on and so on and so on.
2: Right. Okay.
1: So I would go buy it for sure.
2: Okay. I got another question for you.
1: Well, last one. Go ahead.
2: Well, I actually got two. I got a jiu-jitsu question,
1: yep.
2: But I also have another automotive question.
1: Ask me the jiu-jitsu question.
2: Okay. I'm 66 going on 67.
1: Okay.
2: I'm in pretty good shape, and I'm thinking about doing something like that. Now, is it really, really hard on the body where you get injuries and stuff like that? I used to do taekwondo when I was younger, but I stopped because I was getting injured all the time.
1: Okay, so is it hard on your body? I think it depends in which school you go to. You see, the OCT organization, we concentrate in families. So let me give you an example. I run the dad's class at the Oakville location, which is our head office. So the only condition is that you need to be, a man over 40. And that's who we train. And this is designed for people who have never done jiu-jitsu before. So we work on conditioning, but also the people that are training with me, they go from 40 years old to 70 years old. And it's a safe environment for older guys, because older guys do not survive the traditional Brazilian jiu-jitsu school. I'm 54. I'm not that young anymore. So, you know, I need to go to work tomorrow. So, you know, do I want to tap some 22-year-old blue belt that just competed in the Worlds? Yeah, I love to. But, you know, the reality is that, age will take its toll on us. So this class that we have at the OCT organization in Oakville on Sunday mornings, because we get together, I go there before I go to church. So from 8:30 until 10, it's called the Dad's Class. Why don't you come and try it out? I'll give you a full month for you to come in and see if you like it.
2: Really?
1: Yeah, of course. Luis and I own the place, so I can make those calls. So, yeah, just come down. It's called the Octa Brazilian Jiu-Jitsu Academy in Oakville. So if you're a man over 40 and you want to, you're curious about Brazilian Jiu-Jitsu, you need to come and see me, because I teach the class. Personally, I teach the class on Sunday mornings from 8:30 until 10. And that is mostly older guys, lawyers, doctors, surgeons, accountants, teachers, you name it. They all come and join us, and some gorillas also. But it's a fantastic community, and I think that all the guys will protect all the guys. So it's a brotherhood that we have going on Sunday mornings.
2: Okay.
1: Come and see me, Don.
2: Thank
1: you so much for the call, Don. Talk to you soon. Okay. Let's talk to Alex in Toronto. Alex, thank you for calling the Carrasco Show. How can I help you?
3: Good morning.
1: Good morning.
3: My question is the same. I called you long ago, but it was confusion. I have Toyota Corolla 2007, and every time I'm thinking about Ford Transit Connect passenger van, minivan. Of course, it could be only second-hand. What do you think about this car, reliability at parts and parts?
1: Well, look, I think that the Toyota Corolla, especially those years between 2003 and 2009, and the same thing with the Camrys, are single-handedly destroying the car industry. because they're so good. They never really break. Now, what you have is a bit of an anomaly, but it's not something that happens very often. But there are so many of those things available out there, Alex, that you should have no trouble at all finding parts for this thing. No problem. Also, there are so many of them that parts are actually really, really cheap. You know, look, I know I don't sell Toyotas. I don't. I don't sell Corollas either, but I'm a big fan of theirs. They make a phenomenal product. Reliability is never an issue. My beef with Toyota is not the quality of the product they put on the road. It's that they're not sexy. And you need to have a sexy car. And you see, what you're driving, Alex, right now, is the absolute swift definition of non-sexy. Is the most... I'm not going to go down that road.
4: I would not get into your sexy car that goes vroom vroom.
1: Alex, no, keep it, man. Don't do anything with it. Don't do anything crazy. Don't get rid of it. You cannot replace it. So I got to let you go. 416-872-1010 is the number to call. 416-872-1010 is the number to call. You are listening to the Greg Carrasco Show. 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We'll be right back.
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6: On the southbound 410 at Courtney Park, a collision still blocking the HOV lane. Just minor delays there. East 401, slow the 427 through the 400. Westbound delays from the DVP to Bayview. And seeing east and westbound delays on the QEW right now, passing at Dixie Road. Fuel up this weekend. 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

That's right. We started from the bottom and now we're here. 416-872-1010 is the number to call. And you know what's funny is that I put some thoughts down that I

0: person they actually control. You know, we have become a culture of experts without experience. Millionaires on Instagram, marriage counselors with three divorces, fitness gurus who use filters harder than dumbbells. And everybody has an opinion until it's time for them to pay a price. But here is the truth. Life doesn't care what you intend to do. It only responds to what you actually did. Your family doesn't need your promises. They need your presence. Your business doesn't need your dreams. They need your discipline. Your faith is not measured by what you do on Sundays. It's measured by who you become on Monday. So here is the beautiful part. That today is still available, believe it or not, folks. You can make one decision that changes the direction of your life. Not because it's easy, but because it's necessary. So whether you're driving to work this morning and listening to the slacker here on the radio on News Talk 1010, or you're headed to the cottage, even though it's a rainy day, you know, you're sitting in your garage sipping back a Corona. I don't know why you do that at this time in the morning, but hey, you do you. Or wondering what your next move is. You've come to the right place. You know, we on the Carrasco Show here, we talk cars, we talk money, business, leadership, faith, family, and the uncomfortable truths that most people are too polite or too afraid to say out loud. I am your host, Greg Carrasco, and you need to fasten your seatbelt, because now with this show, we try to build a life that is worth talking about. That's why you call the show. Because you want to challenge the status quo. You want to make a better decision. You want to be a better version of yourself. And how do you do that? Through knowledge. Physical, mental, intellectual, every type of knowledge. This is what you do. 416-872-1010 is the number to call. So if you have any car questions, call me. Diane, or Diana in Mississauga. Thank you for calling the show, Diana. How are you?
1: I'm great. Hi, Greg.
0: Hi.
1: I have a question for you, but I first just want to quickly say that I drive on the 401 every Saturday morning, and I do listen to you a lot, so you have soaked into my consciousness, and I do follow a lot of what you say, but I do have a question. So I have a 2016 Ford Escape. I've had it since 2019, and I love it. It fits my lifestyle. It's paid off. It has zero problems, so I know already you're going to say keep it, and I am. But I noticed that on the inside doors, front and passenger on the bottom, there's a lot of rust happening, and I know it's because I drive on the 401 in the winter. Do I, with it not costing me anything right now and it's in great shape, do I spend a little bit of money to make that not get worse so that I can trade it in a little bit better, or is it just leave it alone?
0: Okay. So, you know, first and foremost, thank you for being a slacker and listening to the Carrasco Show. So the question for you is that why do you listen?
1: Because I agree with 99% of what you say. When you tell me, it makes sense. And it's smart advice for people who want to be financially smart about their cars.
0: Okay, I'll take that. So on that note, I want you to hear me, okay? How many kilometers do you have on your Escape?
1: 140.
0: So look
1: about
0: at it.
1: 10,000 a year.
0: Yeah, so look at it this way. The vehicle, the transactional value of a 10-year-old Ford Escape with 140, 150,000 kilometers is almost non-existent. So even if you wanted to trade it in today, it wouldn't have a lot of value. And if you spend $1,000, $2,000, $3,000 fixing that rust, it's not going to increase the value of that vehicle. It's just going to affect your pocketbook. Now, rust is not a, you know, a beautiful or nice thing to look at, but if it's in the inside at the bottom of the doors, it's going to take a long time until that does anything that affect other than the visuals. So it will do nothing to your car. By the time it becomes a problem, you're going to be getting rid of the vehicle and getting something new.
1: Love
0: so
1: it. Yep.
0: I wouldn't spend the money. No, deal with it. It's okay. You know, your cars will have dings, will have scratches. You know, like the Range Rover that I have at home, Diana, I park it by feel. The wheels are so scraped up. It's not even funny, but who cares? It's mine. It's my car. You know, and I-

0: I'll drive it whichever way I want to drive it. And in your case, any money that you spend in this vehicle, you will not get back. I would just drive it until the wheels fall off.
1: All right. That's great. It looks good on the outside. It's just the inside that I see. So, yeah, thank you very much for that advice. And I also just want to mention that I am also one of your loyal Aaronwood customers, because this is an Aaronwood car, and I've had one before, and I go in for service all the time, and I have to say that's what makes the cars last without problem.
0: You know, this poses a very, very interesting scenario, because I didn't know that. Thank you so much for your support at Aaronwood Ford. So when you come in next time for service, find me. We will look at your car together, and then I can give you an actual objective opinion on what I see. Fair enough?
1: Fair enough. Thank you.
0: Amazing. Thank you so much for the phone call. You see, this is how we change people's lives. You know, there is a lot of women that listen to my show. I love it. You have they call it, work husband, you know. You have a husband, then you have a work husband. Now you have a radio husband. problems. But we have a special guest this morning. Yoso and Adam, don't go anywhere. I will answer your questions. But we have Lee Rollers on the line. Hey, Lee, how are you, man?
2: Greg, it's Lee. How you doing?
0: I'm very well, thank you. It's good to have you on air this morning. What's happening?
2: Well, listen, I could talk about a million things with you. I want to talk about EV cars and the Chinese EVs and all these questions that you and I get all the time about them. But I thought that I should give you a ring and tell you something I thought would be a lot more valuable for this upcoming week.
0: Okay, talk to me.
2: So if you've noticed, obviously, the U.S. dollar is at this extreme high. Today, it hit $1.42.
0: What? Like
2: it's phenomenal. Because you know that I run the exporter, so I export cars, and I work with Aaronwood. And I decided, it's like, hey, you know what we should do? We need to host an event, because there's so many people right now trying to get out of leases, selling their cars, and they want to get kind of this max value.
0: Okay.
2: And so we're going to have a massive event next Saturday, July 11th at Aaronwood Ford that we've called the Max Trade Event.
0: Okay.
2: So what we're going to do is we've created a little site. People can come on, put their cars in, book an appointment. And what they're going to get, Greg, is they're going to get an export value. So if we can export their car, they're going to get the maximum price for that.
0: So they get they get U.S. value on a Canadian car.
2: Absolutely, 100%.
0: How is that even legal?
2: Why does everyone always ask me that? Like, I swear, it's good, it's good. It's great for everybody, because actually what's even better at this event is we can give them that export value, and they can still trade it in if they want something new. So they're getting the best of all worlds. So that's exciting, but there's one more catch. We're actually going to have over 15 of our other buyers, wholesalers, and friends that do purchasing in the area on site that day. So if people have an appointment, in 15 minutes, they can come in. Everybody's going to bid up the highest price they possibly can for people's cars that day. And they're going to get the max value.
0: That's a crazy idea, Lee. So what you're telling me is that I have a car. Now, does it have to be a Ford?
2: No, absolutely not. It can be any make or model. You know, there's kind of a saying that I say in the car business. I feel like you would back me on this, but I'm like, if you would sell your car to a friend or to a family member,
0: yeah,
2: then I want to buy it, because
0: you
2: that
0: know,
2: means
0: Lee,
2: it's a good value.
0: This is way too important. Okay, I want you to sit tight. I need to take a very, very short break, and I'll be right back so we can continue to address this, folks. The show is brought to you by Aaronwood Ford and Direct Nissan. Don't go anywhere. 416-872-1010 is the number to call. We'll be right back.
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5: Good morning. I'm Heather Seaman. Some of the stories we're following in the newsroom this hour. Today's the day. All eyes will be on the first match of the round of 16 at the FIFA World Cup as Canada faces Morocco. This marks Canada's first time making it this far in the tournament. At the World Cup in Qatar back in 2022, Canada lost 2-1 to Morocco in the group stage. Coach Jesse Marsh says Team Canada is ready for the challenge today.
6: we've come so far. We've built so many good things into this team, and now's a moment to celebrate who we are, what we are, and to put it to the test. And now see, can we challenge one of the best teams in the world to still meet the standard at which we want to play the game?
5: Morocco entered the tournament sitting seventh in FIFA's rankings, while Canada was ranked 30th. Kickoff is at 1 o'clock this afternoon, and there'll be a lot of free options to watch the game. CP24's Arda Zakarian has the details.
7: Supporters can watch the big game at Nathan Phillips Square, and you can cheer on our guys at places like Canada House, Pride House, Stack Market, and at the U of T's front campus. FIFA Fan Fest will also be open today.
5: You can catch all the action on TSN with select games on CTV and Crave. Meantime, Team Portugal extended their stay in Toronto after beating Croatia Thursday night. They're set to practice at Centennial Park this hour. Hundreds of fans have gathered to hopefully catch a glimpse of the team. And of course, Cristiano Ronaldo.
8: Did you guys see Cristiano Ronaldo get off the bus?
9: Yeah, we saw him in a video that my mom took. Yeah.
8: Your mom's here. She took it?
9: Yeah. She's the one that, the crazy one.
8: Oh, yes. Everyone here is nuts. Fan is short for fanatic, so I get it. So, Mom, you got to see him.
10: Yes, finally. One of my dreams.
5: And correction, Morocco is ranked sixth. And happening now, emergency crews at the scene of a fire at an apartment building at Morningside and Lawrence. Crews were called to the scene around 10:15 this morning. No word of any injuries at this time. It's not yet known what caused the fire. A TTC bus is being brought in to shelter residents while crews continue to battle the blaze. Ling Road is closed east of Morningside. Avoid the area as the investigation continues. Stay up to date at ctvnewstoronto.ca. Now here's Time Saver Traffic.
11: On the northbound 400, just north of the 401, look out for a stalled vehicle in the right lane. Eastbound on the 401, it's slow approaching the 427 through the 400. Westbound delays the DVP to Bayview. In town, eastbound Eglinton Avenue remains blocked at Danforth Road due to an earlier collision. And the Taste of Lawrence Festival has Lawrence closed between Warden and Birchmount until Monday morning at 2 a.m. Time Saver Traffic, I'm Adil Lakhani. 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
5: A heat warning still in effect, but it's the final day of this heat wave. More seasonal temperatures arrive in the days ahead. Today, we'll get a sun cloud mix, a 40% chance of showers, and a risk of a thunderstorm. A high of 30 today. Partly cloudy tonight, a 40% chance of showers early this evening with a risk of a thunderstorm, a low of 18. Then a beautiful day tomorrow, a sun cloud mix and a high of 28. Right now, mostly cloudy and 24 degrees. I'm Heather Seaman. 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
12: The opinions expressed in the program are provided for information purposes only and are not necessarily those of Bell Media. To the extent such opinions relate to a professional field, including medicine, health, law, or finance, these opinions do not constitute professional advice and should not be interpreted as a representation of any specific treatment plan, product, service, or course of action.

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4: Heard, everybody. Be like those people. Call the show. 416-872-1010 is the number to call. If you call in from out of town, it's 1-877-518-5151. You can watch the live stream on News Talk 1010 YouTube channel, or you can text me at that same number, 416-872-1010. So with me, I have Lee. Lee is an exporter who is based out of Arrowwood Ford. And there is an event going on. When is this happening? Is it next Saturday, Lee?
5: Yes, it's next Saturday, July 11th. And we've got extended hours. We're going to be open 9 to 9.
4: How are you going to get the sales guys to come and work for you 9 to 9? I couldn't get it to do it.
5: I'm still working on that, but listen. Hey, the great news is I'm feeding everybody, right? So if you come in, even if you come down, just check the place out, you guys can have, we're having a nice barbecue down here the same day. And that usually keeps them entertained for about half a day. The other half, I'll work on that.
4: Well, do we have any music? Do we have any entertainment? So it's going to be an event, right?
5: Yeah, it's actually going to be one of the biggest events of the year. We've put a lot of hard work into this, and there's going to be music. There's ice cream, Greg. There's going to be ice cream.
4: I won't miss that one, right? But look, so let me just summarize this to the people that are just listening. So right now, if you have a vehicle, any brand, it doesn't matter, that you want to get rid of, that you want to trade in, that you are the lease is ending and you don't know what to do with it, and you want to get not Canadian prices, but you want to get American valuation with a dollar at $1.40. You go to Arrowwood Ford next Saturday, 9 to 9, and we will appraise a vehicle. Is there any other way that people can actually sign up for this event?
5: Yeah, absolutely. What I'll do, Greg, is if I send you over the link and you're able to share that, that'd be great. People can just click on the link and book their appointment. Now, one of the things we're trying to do to really, nobody wants to spend their whole day at the car dealership, obviously. So what we thought is, hey, if we have pre-booked 50, and we're already starting to rack them up, but 50 appointments, 100 appointments, but we've looked at the cars at least from a from a numbers perspective. We haven't seen them. We haven't condition report. That can be quick, but we'll already have a general idea. Then if people come in, we'll be able to get them in and out of the door with a written offer, and they can choose what to do with it. There's no pressure, no obligation. They're only going to be here for 30 minutes at the max.
4: And you're going to have 15 buyers, wholesalers, exporters bidding on your car, so you always leave with the highest price.
5: Absolutely. And as a matter of fact, if you're able to go online and submit for the appointment ahead of time, we're going to actually have everybody look at your car before you even get here. So, but guys are already going to, we're already going to have a lot of that bidding going on before you even walk in the door.
4: What is the website?
5: It is maxtradeevent.ca.
4: maxtradeevent.ca. So you go in there, you punch in your vehicle, book an appointment, get 15 people to bid on your car. You know, if you have a trade-in value from your local dealer, now this is your opportunity to keep your dealer honest. Would you agree with that?
5: Yeah, 100%. And you know what else? I know that we're running out of the Ford store, but we have all the connections with other dealers too. So if you're stuck in a GM or Chevy lease or any other type of vehicle, feel free to bring in that, and we'll call and find out your lease files and get you out of those situations as well. So we're here to help everybody we can. And even one more thing, Greg, just to add some fuel to that fire.
4: Yeah.
5: Or maybe we're biting off more than we can chew, but we're actually trying to clear out about 50 pieces of inventory that weekend as well. So we're going to have absolutely, basically wholesale pricing on retail cars. So if people are saying, hey, I need a car, this is come and look at this lineup. I'm going to have everything slashed right to the bottom.
4: That's amazing. And you know, could you export Nissans? I have a bunch of them sitting on the lot there that I need to explore.
5: As a matter of fact, you can. You know, it's funny. So everything's technically exportable. There's ways that we can deal with this whole tariff situation. And it's been a really great opportunity with domestic vehicles, especially Ford and GM, Dodge, We've been helping a lot of people this year. So yeah, we're really excited about this event.
4: That's amazing. So what I want to do is that I will post, it's maxtradeevent.ca, maxtradeevent.ca. If that interests you folks in any way and you want to get the absolute most value for your trade, or you want to keep your dealer honest, or you want to get American prices on Canadian cars, go to maxtradeevent.ca, log in, book an appointment, and you will have people bidding on your vehicle. It's a live auction on your car that you don't even have to take. You literally don't have to take. You can get the most number. You don't have to take it. You don't have to do anything. But at least you know what the absolute most money for your trade would be. I don't know if you can make it any more transparent than this, Lee.
5: I'm trying to make it as easy as possible. There's one thing that I caught yesterday when I was talking to a couple of people, and that is this. We called it the Max Trade event, but you do not have to trade your vehicle in. It's just an option for you. So if you just want to sell your car, that's completely okay. We're happy to take care of you there.
4: You know, it's amazing. And here's a question for you, and this is not related to the exporting event, the maxtradeevent.ca. Why did you pick Aaronwood Ford?
5: Oh, this is a beautiful store. I mean, people are great. It's got, 50 years. It's a wonderful place to be. I have nothing but great teammates. I can't say enough good things about working here and working with this team. But the store is phenomenal. It's one of the best stores. And I've been with Ford for almost 20 years. This is definitely my favorite store that I've had the opportunity to work with.
4: You know, I've been involved with Dave now for, it's going to be very close to 2 years, and I was at Aaronwood Ford. And, you know, Lee, the amount of love that everybody gave me at that store is unbelievable, man. You know, I don't even know how, you know, car salespeople can be that loving and caring and accepting of me. You know, salespeople there, they just go out of their way to say hello and to make sure that I'm okay. And that's exactly what they will do for you at the store when you come down next Saturday. Lee, I expect you to be here on next Saturday to talk about it so we can give the final nudge the day of. Are you available for me on next Saturday?
5: 100%. Of course. I'll always make time for you, Greg. Appreciate it.
4: Thank you, Lee, and have an amazing weekend.
5: All right. You as well. Okay. Go Canada.
4: Bye. Go Canada. That's a crazy, crazy event, folks. Aaronwood Ford decided to do this, and the idea came up a couple of months ago, and it was a good idea. It's about as transparent as you're going to find, aside from going to an actual auction. So if you have a vehicle of any brand, bring it down to Aaronwood Ford next Saturday, 9 to 9, and get a quote on that appraisal. And they will actually give you a written quote, and they're good for the money. Trust me on that one. So we will have 15 people there appraising your vehicle for you to get the absolute most value for your car. And guess what? You don't have to do anything. You can literally just say, thanks, bye, and go home and not do anything. That's incredible. Now, if you have a car sitting at home that is paid off, is, you know, sometimes it's a good idea, sometimes it's not. When it's a brand new vehicle that you paid cash, you are literally parked on the drive. You literally parked on your driveway, the highest depreciating asset on the face of the earth. You know, the number one argument that people give me is like, I don't want to pay interest. Oh, really? How about 25% depreciation a year for the first 3 years? So you don't want to pay 6%, but you're okay paying 25% depreciation. Great. That's awesome math. The math is not mathing. Let's talk to Adam in North York. Adam, thank you for calling the Carrasco Show. What say you?
6: So I just bought a new used car, and I'm wondering about, should I get a extended warranty?
4: 100%. 100%. What kind of car is it?
6: It's an Infiniti 2007, and it has 140,000
4: clicks. Okay. Hold on a second. You bought a 20-year-old Infiniti?
6: Yeah.
4: No. Yeah, thank you for sharing that. How much did you pay for this thing?
6: $3,000. It's in perfect shape. My mechanic, who I trust completely, called me and says, get down here, get this before anybody else grabs it, and she wasn't pushing it. She knew I had a lot of trouble with my old car. I need a car, and I love this thing. I've been driving it.
4: What Infiniti is it?
6: M
4: An M37?
6: Yeah, I think.
4: M37 or M35? No, okay, 35. So hold on a second. I need to stand corrected on this answer to your question. I had no idea that the car that you were buying was a 20-year-old car that you bought for $3,000, so do not buy an extended warranty on that thing. Not because okay. I don't think it's worth it, because I think everyone should have an extended warranty, except that if your vehicle, for whatever reason, stops working and you have to write it off completely, it's going to cost you less money than the extended warranty will cost you. So that doesn't make any sense. So, no, I wouldn't do it. I would make sure that I have a few $1,000 saved up just in case. But look, that Infiniti, the 3.5, it's got a 3.5 V6 VQ engine series. Is a Japanese built machine. Is probably one of the most reliable engines ever built in the history of humanity. That car is a phenomenal car. I don't know why it was not more successful. And I think the reason why that happened is because sedans are just not being bought by people. But no, don't buy an extended warranty. You bought the right car. Drive it until it dies. You are lucky. Very, very lucky. Thank you, Adam. I have to go for a break. The show is brought to you by Aaron Wood Ford and Direct Nissan. We'll be right back.
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7: 401 volume eastbound from the 427 through the 400 westbound. Now slow from the 404 to about the Allen. Eastbound on the Gardner. Delays past Park Lawn through Jameson. In town eastbound Eglinton at Danforth continues to be blocked after an earlier collision. And Taste of Lawrence Festival has Lawrence Avenue closed between Warden and Birchmount till 2 a.m. Monday morning. 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I'm Adha Lakhani, your next update at 11:30 on News Talk 1010 Toronto.
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0: I'm GC. I mean, love you long time. Isn't that what the song says? That's terrible. That is terrible. I did not program the music this morning, folks. I steer clear from that sort of language. It's not good. 416-872-1010 is the number to call. If you are just tuning in, you're a slacker. That's right. You're listening to The Greg Carrasco Show. We are Canada's largest automotive radio show. And I am based out of two stores. Direct Nissan, the Diamond in the Rough. And Aaronwood Ford. In my opinion, Aaronwood Ford is the best Ford store in the country. But it's my opinion. It's like my mom thinks I'm gorgeous. She was always very accurate. But that's a different conversation. Direct Nissan has got one of the absolute best-selling management crew that anybody could possibly ask for. No commission salespeople, same-day delivery, 0% up to almost forever. We took away all the anxiety from you buying a car. And also, I'm there, so I won't let anything bad happen to you. So that's why people come and see me. I'm easy to find. Let's talk to Yoso. Yoso, you've been holding on for a long time. How can I help you?
1: It's all right, Greg. I'm listening. That's another great show. So a couple things. Last Saturday, I had my first oil change done on my Ford Black Lobo, my sexy boom, boom, boom, boom.
0: Yeah, baby.
1: Hey, I just want to say, like, I bought a Ford in 2013 from another dealership. I don't want to mention it, but I would go for an oil change at 9 in the morning. I wouldn't get my truck back until about 4 or 5 in the afternoon, all day for an oil change. I was in and out in an hour. The other thing is Lucas saw me. He came, shook my hand. We were talking, World Cup, told him about my grandkids. He gave me one of the soccer balls from your display case.
0: Yeah, yeah.
1: And a few cups. So I appreciate him. Claudia came out, gave me a hug. So
0: great. She doesn't even give me a hug. You know, you must be special at the store.
1: Well, it's funny because she's married to a roofer. My wife's Portuguese, and she's married to a roofer, so there's a kinship there.
0: There you go.
1: Really quick, my son-in-law, he's like yourself, Chilean.
0: Watch out for that guy, eh?
1: Don't worry. But he gave me 5 beautiful grandkids. So yeah. He's got a vehicle to transport his hockey line and my beautiful daughter.
0: Yeah, I remember that they had a big car, right? And it was an old one.
1: Yeah, it's a Ford Expedition.
0: Expedition, yeah, I remember that.
1: So he had an issue, and he took it to an independent mechanic. A guy that I've used before I bought the vehicles off of you, and now I'm a dealership guy again. But they said that his motor, two cylinders were shot. It's going to be like $16,000 to fix, but for $14,000, they can get a motor. They were pressuring him, like, we can get this motor now. He asked me what I said. Listen, I can't help you with that much money. But I said, I'll tell you what. Why don't you tow it down to my buddy Greg and get a second opinion?
0: Okay.
1: So I think the car is still in your shop.
0: Okay.
1: But it turns out it just needed like a tune-up and a couple minor things. You guys are going to fix a passenger window for him too. And it's going to be like, I don't know, I think under $800.
0: So Aaronwood Ford just literally saved you $15,000.
1: Yes. So the previous caller that had the Infiniti, he said he trusted him. I trusted this guy until this happened. Because he was my mechanic after my warranty went out, because I didn't want to have to drive all the way to that other dealership. And the guy seemed fair to me until this happened. I'm, like, disgusted now. Because if it wasn't, like, for me to tell it's a Ford, so I said, listen, get a second opinion. You got CAA. You know what? If the dealership tells you it's going to be...
0: what I told you last time you called me. So,
1: yeah.
0: But look, I think that this is what happens when people take my advice. Look, I have no vested interest in this. You can go do whatever you want, right? But
1: but it's just like always get a second opinion. And you know, unless it's from you guys, because you guys are fair. Like, I'm telling you, I've been treated nothing. Like, I feel like royalty when I come in there.
0: That's good, man. That makes two of us. You know, honestly, the way that those people treat me is so amazing. It's heartwarming. Every single one of them. You know, they. Go ahead.
1: No, so last week, I think you, it was a previously telecasted show, but yep. 2 weeks ago, you made a wisecrack about your wife. I'm wondering, did you have to sleep on the couch?
0: No, man. You see, this is the reason why I love my wife so deeply. It's because she has allowed me to be the most authentic version of myself. Like, I don't have to hold back. And she knows who she married.
1: Yeah,
0: so,
1: exactly. And you know what? I get the same thing. Because people go, oh, you wouldn't talk like that if you're what? I'm like, what, do you think I pretend I'm somebody I'm not? I talk like this in front of my wife. She knows who I am.
0: Yeah, there are no two versions of Greg. That's the problem.
1: Yeah, well, hey, awesome show. Thank you for saving my family a small fortune, and good luck against Portugal.
0: Thank you, Yoso. Thank you.
1: Day,
0: have an amazing weekend. Man, I wish that I could make a difference in everybody's life like we've done to his family. Because once you get all these years that I have of expertise and you say, okay, Greg, help me solve this problem, then what do you think I'm going to do? I have nothing better to do. That's all I do. I try to solve problems. I try to leave things better than I found them. Now, whether people believe me or not, that's a different story. I'm not going to argue with you. Other people's opinion of me is none of my business. Somebody said that once. Let's talk to Sarah in Hamilton. Sarah, thank you for calling the Carrasco Show. How can I help you?
2: Hi there. Just wondering if you think it's absolutely necessary to get if you're buying a not too old used car from a dealership and it's certified, do you think you should still get the pre-purchase inspection from a mechanic? And if so, if they find something major or minor, do you start negotiating like halfway for the cost of the repair or?
0: Okay, so that's a very good question, and thank you for trusting me, okay? And folks, if you have a question like that, call me, 416-872-1010. So now, what kind of car is this?
2: Looking at a 2023 Hyundai Kona.
0: Okay. Are you buying it from a Hyundai store?
2: Yes.
0: Okay, no, you don't need to do that used car inspection. And I'll tell you the reason why, okay?
2: Mm-hmm. Yep.
0: There is the regulations that new car dealers are held against are so severe, okay, mm-hmm. that you can rest assured that even the not so best of us that own a new car dealership will do everything within their power to do the right thing by the customer. Because if they don't, there is recourse.
2: Mm-hmm.
0: So, no, you don't have to take it to a random mechanic when you are buying a Hyundai from a Hyundai store. Also, the Kona is a phenomenal machine. Do you mind if you tell me which dealership you're buying it from?
2: Well, to be honest, we're still, looking. It's
0: yeah, but, you know, which one, have you looked,
2: on?
0: Which one have you looked at?
2: Well, we're lucky because we can go almost all of Ontario because we have people everywhere. So we're looking at, we looked in St. Catharines, we looked in Burlington, we looked in Ottawa, as far away as Pembroke. So.
0: Okay, this is what I can tell you. My very good friend, Nav Bhatia, the super fan, I'm sure that you've heard of him. He's famous. Mm-hmm. You don't want to go out to have a coffee with him because it's nonstop pitchers. People knew me, but when the super fan shows up, it's like, you know, it's like the Beatles just came to Tim Hortons. Go to any one of his stores. Nav Bhatia Superfans Hyundai stores are phenomenal. Yeah, and you find them in Mississauga. There's a bunch of them in Mississauga. Look at their inventory. Tell them that I sent you and that they will look after you.
2: Awesome.
0: Okay?
2: Thank you so much for your help.
0: Thank you, Sarah. Thank you. The number to call is 416-872-1010. So this is what people do. They call me, they trust me. They ask me for advice, I'll tell you where to go. I literally tell you where to go. Let's talk to Gay in Hamilton. Thank you for calling the Carrasco Show. How can I help you? This is Gay from Hamilton. Is he there? Well, is good because they had a problem with a Nissan transmission that I didn't want to talk about. That's fantastic. You know, it's amazing how the universe plays out. But why don't we do this? Let's go for a short break. The show is brought to you by Aaronwood Ford and Direct Nissan. 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The number to call is 416-872-1010. 416-872-1010. You can also text that number. If you're calling from out of town, you can call me at 1-877-518-5151. 1-877-518-5151. And Mark, can you remind me on the other side of the break to tell you about me calling the wrong number yesterday? Okay, I have to tell you this story. We'll be right back after the break.
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4: On the 401, eastbound volume delays the 427 through the 400. Westbound, it's slow Leslie to Bayview, and from the 400 to the 427. Northbound on the DVP, the slowdown from Eglinton to the 401 in town. Eastbound Eglinton at the Danforth, still blocked due to an earlier collision. 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

0: When I cross the street, it's the cars that have to look both ways. I'm Chuck Norris, and you're listening to The Greg Carrasco Show.
1: And we are back. 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Or you can watch the show live on News Talk 1010 YouTube channel. You can also text us at that same number, 416-872-1010, if you don't want to hear yourself talk. Before the break, we were trying to get a hold of, it wasn't Gay, his name. It was Gary. There you go. No problem. Gary, how are you?
2: I'm good. First time caller. Love your show.
1: Thank you. How can I help you?
2: I have a 2013 Nissan Altima. It's got 82,000 kilometers on it. A few years ago, it started shuddering once it was warmed up. It would shudder and shudder. It's got the CVT transmission. We looked it up and found that there was a lot of problems with that year, with that transmission. We took it in and got the transmission serviced, and it seemed to be fine. And just in the last month, it's now shuddering, and sometimes it slams so hard you think the transmission is going to fall out the bottom of the car. We took it in, and they did the service on it. When they opened it up, they said the transmission pan was just loaded with filings. So is it worth trying to fix this car? It's mint inside and out, 82,000 K.
1: Well, it's a 2012, you said?
2: 13.
1: Well, look, man, that's an interesting judgment call to make, right? Because the vehicle has got really no transactional value, as mint as the car can be. It is still 13 years old, and not a lot of people get up saying, I want to buy a 2013 Altima right now.
2: No.
1: So I don't think it's worth the money to fix it. I personally wouldn't. I would just get rid of it, trade it in, and make it somebody else's problem. Because whatever you're going to pay to fix that vehicle will be more than what the dealer would have to pay to repair it. You know what I'm saying?
2: Yeah.
1: So it's worth more to you if you trade it in before you spend the money than fixing it and trading it in. Because the value of that car is not really going to change that much.
2: And getting a used transmission, I might be getting the same thing I've got.
1: You may be getting the same thing. And something that a lot of people don't understand, that old parts don't like to play nice with other old parts. So,
2: yeah, yeah.
1: You know, so the moment that you it's like a heart transplant almost. you always have issues with valves and other things that happen afterwards. So I wouldn't do it. If you were related to me, Gary, I would say it's time to put it out to pasture. Now, saying that, I stand firm in the belief that the Altima is one of the better cars that Nissan has ever made. The Altima is a phenomenal vehicle. And just like every car manufacturer, and this opens up the conversation, Gary, for something that I was going to talk about in a little while. And I may touch on it on the other side of the hour. There was a massive recall that was announced with Ford. They're recalling 33,000 cars between the years 2018 and 2022. And the media yesterday went on a frenzy. It's like, oh my gosh, 30,000 cars. Oh my God. And it happens. So as I was saying earlier, every vehicle that you buy today, Gary, will have around 25,000 parts. And those parts are not manufactured by the manufacturer. They are manufactured in parts facilities that they subcontract this out. So, for Nissan, for that matter, doesn't make the valves. They send it out for a company that, makes the valves, and they send it to Nissan, and then they put them all together. And from time to time, when you have 25,000 potential different providers, one of those providers is not going to be paying attention, right? And they will give you a part that may not give you any trouble today. But from a long-term thing, it's like they sold you a part. It was perfectly fine for the first 13 years, and then boom, And yeah. That's what usually happens. But it's got nothing to do with the manufacturer. It's impossible. Right. You know, there is a difference between the unknown and the unknowable. And there is no way that you would have known that you didn't know that this was going to happen. So, you know, in this regard, Nissan had some issues with the CVT transmission, just like everybody else did. And I can say the same thing. Toyota had some issues with their airbags. You know, people were blowing up with those things. And, you know, no, we don't throw the baby out with the bathwater. You know, Nissan is still a fantastic manufacturer. But there were some years that had some big issues with those CVTs, man. It was not pretty. That's one of them.
2: Yeah.
1: So okay, I wouldn't replace it.
2: I appreciate your information. As usual, you're saying what I thought you would say because you know what you're doing.
1: Thank you Gary. I appreciate you. At least somebody out there thinks that I know what I'm doing. 416-872-1010. 416-872-1010. The phone lines are blowing up again. Bob, what about Bob from Aurelia? What's going on?
3: Well, many, many years ago, I used to be advised by a car consultant. And if you went in to buy a new car at Ford, you'd select the car you want with the bits and pieces that you want. And I'd phone them back and I'd say, what's the lowest price I can offer to get this deal?
1: Yeah.
3: So I'd be in talking to the salesman. I'd phone the consultant. He'd tell me. I'd put in that offer, and they'd accept it. So it was a percentage, a big percentage, off the list, the price that we negotiated. What percentage would that be in general?
1: That's a difficult question to answer, and I'll tell you why it's a difficult question to answer.
3: I didn't want to give you an easy one.
1: No, it's okay. This is what happens. The average car manufacturer profit margin right now, at least in Ontario, is anywhere between 7.5 and 9.5% profit margin. That's how much money they make if they don't give you a discount. That is how much money they make before they do any advertising. That's how much money they make before...
3: They used to get volume discounts.
1: So hold on a second. So that's, you know, that's what the manufacturer suggests the retail price is, and that's what the profit margin is. Now, what happens is that sometimes car manufacturers will put incentives to the dealers because they have their market day supply is a little bit too high, or the new product is coming down the pipeline for the next model year and they need to clear inventory. And the manufacturer is the one that has ruined the credibility of the dealer body because dealers don't want to play this game. The manufacturers do. So, you know, sometimes you will have cars that have $10,000, $15,000 worth of credits, but that is all on an individual car. So you can have F-150s and there could be 5, 6, 7 different programs that you can get depending on the model. So my suggestion to you is very simple. Go and talk to the dealer. The dealer will look after you.
3: Well, this guy would know those deals.
1: Yeah.
3: Somehow.
1: Yeah.
3: And he would know exactly how much I could reduce.
1: Yeah. And
3: how do you find that out?
1: Well, I don't.
3: The dealer knows, but I'd like to know.
1: Well, you know? The thing is this, that for some reason, profit in the car industry became like a dirty word. It's like, why doesn't anybody want a dealer to make money? What do you do for a living, Bob?
3: Well, I'm retired.
1: What did you do for a living?
3: I used to run a business, the decision consulting research thing.
1: Yeah.
3: I used to develop custom databases.
1: And the reality is that this price to the bottom in which nobody allows anybody to make any profit is silly to me. You know, you will immediately, if you show up to a dealership with that sort of mentality, you will be the most hated person at the store. Now, a lot of people say, I don't care. I want to pay the least amount of money. Yeah. And then,
3: I'm in that camp, yeah.
1: You know, but here's the thing that the people that work at the dealer are your sons and daughters and husbands and wives and uncles, you know, uncles and aunts. And those are the people that we pay with the profit that we make on a brand new car. And you know, the average ROS, Bob, in Canada for a car dealership is 2%. Did you know that?
3: No, no, I didn't.
1: But yeah, so that is the average ROS for a dealer. So 2% return on your money, you're going to say, why are you going to be in business for that? Well, I know. I ask myself that question all the time. But I tell you something, the car business is addictive.
3: I think they do okay. You mean you can put the 2% or whatever on it, but I'm not really concerned. They're taking a product that's made by somebody else, and they're selling it to me.
1: Okay.
3: They don't make the product. So, and it's a product. I can buy it at 100 different Ford dealers across the country.
1: Yeah, you can.
3: So, and all I want to do is buy the product at the lowest price.
1: And, so the lowest price is the most important thing to you. No, yeah. No service, no relationship with the sales, but nothing.
3: Well, I can generate that at the dealer nearest me.
1: Yeah, but if you beat the guy down every time you go in, you become persona non grata. Like, don't you want your salesperson? No, hold on a second. Don't you want the salesperson that is trying to look after you to be able to pay their bills?
3: Not my concern.
1: Oh, you see, there is where the you and I will disagree on that one, Bob, because it should be.
3: I'm buying a product that I want, and I can buy it in 100 different places.
1: Sure.
3: And I'm going in and I'm saying, are you willing to sell me this car for this price?
1: Uh-huh.
3: And they turn around and say, well, no. Okay. Then that's fine. They can do that.
1: You know, Bob, hold on one second. I need to go for a break. Don't go anywhere, because I do want to continue with this conversation. Don't go anywhere, please. The show is brought to you by Aaron Wood Ford and Direct Nissan. We'll be right back.
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5: If you're headed toward Niagara Falls, westbound on the QEW, just past Brand Street, a stalled vehicle blocking the right lane. It's backed up from Walker's Line. On the 401, eastbound delays the 427 through the 400. South 404 slow from Finch south to Lawrence. And in town, Taste of Lawrence has Lawrence closed between Warden Avenue and Birchmount till 2 a.m. Monday morning. Avoid risky digs. 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
4: And we're back. If you're just tuning in, you're listening to the Greg Carrasco Show. We are Canada's largest automotive radio show. The number to call is 416-872-1010, 416-872-1010. And, you know, I will talk to you whether I agree with you or not. And I am always open for a good sparring session on air. And with me, I have Bob, who doesn't give a damn about a salesperson at a car dealership. Am I mistaken with this one, Bob?
5: Well, I wouldn't say I'm that harsh, but I just want them to be considerate of me and give me the lowest price.
4: Okay, so look, the one of the number one reasons why people hate dealerships is negotiation. That's the number one reason why people hate going into a car dealership. But 100% of the negotiation is started by the customer. It's not started by the dealer. So the people hate it because they lose.
5: Well, so I'm just saying there's something people know. Where you there's a minimum that the dealer will accept on a car.
4: Yeah, but that varies. That varies, Bob, from dealer to dealer. It varies.
5: Yeah.
4: It varies from dealer to dealer.
5: So how much is it below your 7%?
4: You're asking me to give you information.
5: What kind of range are we talking about?
4: There is no range below 7% because that has nothing to do with the dealer. You see, that's the part that a lot of people don't understand, and this could be very confusing. The dealer does not have any control whether a car manufacturer, any given month, is going to give you money in the background that is put forward as a cash incentive, as a rebate, or as a volume bonus. We don't have those things. So every price that you see posted is only good for about 30 days, because at the end of the month, every single program stops. So your best bet is to find somebody that you can trust, give them the business, and allow for them to make a little bit of money. That's all I'm saying. You know, humanity is not a bad thing. Even I know it sounds hard to believe, right? But, you know, being humane to a car dealership is not a bad thing, Bob.
5: Well, there's still 100 or so Ford dealerships or whatever.
4: Then you need to visit. And then that's the price that you pay for trying to beat everybody down. So some people pay the money to save the time. Some people, you know, spend the time to save the money. And you seem to like to do the other side. So all I ask of every consumer that I ever deal with is for them to be fair to the store. That's it. But, you know, when you don't care about your salesperson and you expect them to care about you, you know, just because you're buying a $50,000 car, it doesn't mean that they're making anything on it. But anyways, thank you, Bob. I appreciate you. I'm not going to convince you. You made a decision. This is a life choice that you've made. But I appreciate the conversation. Thank you so much for calling, Bob.
5: Yep. Oh,
4: okay. Bye-bye.
5: Bye.
4: I don't know. Sometimes I try to stay positive and bring some, you know, positivity into the world and help people out and all these things. Sometimes I have phone calls that make me just shake my head and yeah, you can always get somebody to do it for less. Yeah, yeah. If that's what you're looking for. But, you know, should you want to? And I know there are some people out there who said, I don't give a damn about a car salesman, especially a used car salesman. You know when they use your profession as an insult? It's so scary. Because, you know, I owe everything to the car business. You know, through the car business, I have four beautiful children. They're all through university, except the little.

0: on. You know, I have a decent life, and you know, we make an honest living, and we try to be fair to everyone else that comes and do business with us. But for some reason, profit has become a crime in certain areas of our society. You know, when was the last time you asked a Levi's store to see what the profit margin was in a pair of jeans? It's 150%. So what I'm saying to you is this. The vehicles that you buy at the store is made to be sold for a specific amount of money. That's what the MSRP stands for, manufacturer's suggested retail price. But negotiation is an illusion. It is truly an illusion, because the dealer will never sell you the car if it doesn't make sense to them. You know, some people brag about, oh, I kept the dealer for 5-6 hours negotiating. No, no, no. They kept you for 5 or 6 hours and they tried to take as much as they could from you. That's the way that works. Do you really think that you can outperform somebody who does this for a living? That's a fallacy. You know where we see that too, Mark? When people fighting, when they think that they can fight. You know, I see red. You can only fight the way you practice. If you're not involved in combat sports, you need to just look down and say, I'm sorry, it's my fault. Walk away. Because even the guys that know how to fight will walk away from this. So, you know, when it comes to negotiating, this is what we do for a living. I will negotiate more car transactions today than Bob will negotiate in his entire lifetime. So at some point, there's got to be a reciprocal trust between the people that you're doing business with and you. Because if there is not that mutual reciprocal respect, what sort of world do we live in? Is that the best of us? Is that what we want? To not care about anybody else because my interest is the only thing that matters? I don't know if I can subscribe to that idea. And I know that you may be laughing, oh, ho, ho, you know, I'm very shrewd. Good for you. Good for you. And you know, before somebody makes 2% on a car dealership, you know, they have to sell millions and millions and millions of dollars to be able to clear that kind of money. But on top of that, they have to invest millions of dollars to build the building, to buy the tools, to stock the facility, to staff the facility, to insure the facility, to actually have the inventory there, because the inventory, we have to borrow the money. It's called floor plan. So we have to pay interest on this. Man, I can talk to you about this for a long time, folks, but the car dealerships are not the bad guys on this. Yeah, just like in everything else, there are some good and bad elements. You can find that in doctors and lawyers. Not everybody is good, period. But I can tell you that the vast majority of dealers that I've known through my entire career, they're good, honest people. They just want to make an honest living. But we need to take a break here. The show is brought to you by Aaron Wood Ford and Direct Nissan, 416-872-1010. Call me, and those callers here, don't go anywhere. We'll be right back.
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7: Good afternoon. I'm Heather Seaman. Some of the stories we're following in the newsroom this hour. In just an hour from now, Canada will face its toughest test at the FIFA World Cup when it meets Morocco in the round of 16 in Houston, Texas. Coach Jesse Marsh knows that Team Canada is set to face a formidable opponent today.
8: They have great performances off the bench, a lot of high quality players. They really know how big a moment this is. They've been here before. We would be foolish to expect anything but Morocco's best, right? So we feel like physically we're fit and we can push games. Like, that's one of the things that certainly we always try to do, is to try to run more, to press more, to play more dynamic than the opponent. But in terms of what we expect from Morocco, I expect their best performance of the tournament, and I think we'd be foolish to think anything else.
7: Kickoff is at 1 o'clock. Go, Canada, go. In other news, one person is in hospital with serious injuries following a stabbing at Queen and Spadina. Police were called to the scene around 10:45 this morning for reports of a fight. The victim was rushed to hospital by emergency run. No word on a suspect. We'll bring you more details from police as we get them. An update now. Emergency crews remain at the scene of a fire at a residential high-rise building at 90 Ling Road. That's in the Morningside and Lawrence area. Crews were called to the scene around 10:15 this morning for reports that the balcony of an eighth-floor unit was on fire. The flames have since been put out. EMS is assessing two or three occupants of the building. It's unclear if they were inside the unit in question or the extent of their injuries. Crews will remain on scene. Avoid the area as the investigation continues. Breaking news wherever, whenever. Stay up to date at ctvnewstoronto.ca. 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
4: On the 401 westbound in the collectors at Kennedy, look out for a stall in the right lane. If you're northbound on the DVP, another one to look out for on the right shoulder. The Gardner eastbound slow past Park Lawn through Jamison. In town, eastbound Eglinton at Danforth Road still blocked after an earlier collision. And the Taste of Lawrence Festival has Lawrence Avenue closed between Warden and Birchmount until 2 a.m. Monday morning. Time Saver traffic, I'm Adil Lakhani. Your next update at 12:15 on News Talk 1010 Toronto.
7: A heat warning is still in effect, but it's the final day of this heat wave, this first heat wave of the summer. More seasonal temperatures arrive in the days ahead. Today we'll get a sun cloud mix, a 40% chance of showers, and a risk of a thunderstorm. So if you're heading to an outdoor watch party, keep the rain gear handy. A high of 29 today. It'll feel like 34 with the Humidex. Partly cloudy tonight, a 40% chance of showers. Early this evening with a risk of a thunderstorm, a low of 18. Then cloudy tomorrow before changing to a sun cloud mix around noon Sunday and a high of 28. Right now, mostly cloudy and 24 degrees, feels like 32. I'm Heather Seaman. 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
9: The opinions expressed in the program are provided for information purposes only and are not necessarily those of Bell Media. To the extent such opinions relate to a professional field, including medicine, health, law, or finance, these opinions do not constitute professional advice and should not be interpreted as a representation of any specific treatment plan, product, service, or course of action.

0: Ay, ay, ay. Ay, ay, ay. 416-872-1010 is the number to call. This is Canada's largest automotive radio show. And yes, we get into argument with people all the time. It happens. Don't expect me to agree with you just because you're a caller. I'll hang up on you if I have to. I haven't had to do that very often here on News Talk 1010. You know, the listeners here at News Talk 1010 are quite sophisticated. Even when they disagree with me, they still can keep their cool. So, Bob, I appreciate you. I do. But let's talk to Randall. Let's see what we can do for Randall here. How can I help you, Randall?
1: Hey, good morning, sir.
0: Good morning.
1: I bought a couple of months ago, I bought a 2011 Ford Fiesta sedan. And the two issues I have with it is when I have it on cruise control, and I'm either going down a hill or up a hill. Pardon me. The revs on my tack go really high, and then when I level out to where it should settle down, it takes probably about 10 seconds or so before that transmission will settle down and go back to normal. And I'm just wondering if I'm in danger of damaging my transmission. Or there's a common problem with it.
0: I think that you're not in danger of damaging your transmission. I think that you have a transmission problem. But, you know, here is another question that I have for you. You bought it 2 months ago, you said, right?
1: Yes, sir.
0: How much did you pay for this thing?
1: I paid $2,600.
0: So, look, in the famous words of my friend Dan, he says that there is nothing more expensive than a cheap Porsche. So whenever you buy something that cheap, there is a reason why that is that cheap. And, you know, you're driving right now a 15-year-old Ford Fiesta. How many kilometers does it have? 200?
1: I believe it's 200,000 kilometers on it.
0: Yeah, 200,000 kilometers. So the vehicle needs to be sent to the glue factory. That's what I think. Because I would not repair that thing. Honestly, I would not. And this, everybody is looking, Randall, for that proverbial $10,000 used car that will last forever and will never break. It does not exist. It doesn't exist. And when you get into a $2,600 car that is 15 years old, you're buying yourself a $2,600 problem. That's what you just did. So I would not hesitate 1 second on firing that car from the lineup that you have. And I know that maybe finances are a bit of an issue because nobody really wants to buy a $2,600 car. I bet you bought it from a private person, right?
1: Yes, of course it is. Yeah,
0: so you have no recourse.
1: I'm not really looking. I'm not complaining because I knew what type of car I was buying.
0: Yeah.
1: It was just because of finances. I had no choice in buying.
0: Yeah, so do me a favor. Where do you live? You're in Manitoba.
1: Yes.
0: Okay. So, you know, do me a favor and go to your local Ford store and you know, pay them $150. It's not a lot. And they will diagnose the vehicle for you. Because they will have the tools to plug in the vehicle and will tell you whether this is worth saving or not. Because I think it's a transmission problem, but they may think it's something else. And before you pull the plug on the car, I would spend the $150. It's going to cost you less than getting rid of the car.
1: Yes.
0: Okay?
1: Yes. Could I ask you one more question?
0: Yeah, of course.
1: When I was driving from Ottawa to Manitoba a couple of months ago, I lost my air conditioning in Sault Ste. Marie, and also I put it over to regular heat in that, and there's nothing there either. I'm wondering, could that possibly be a fuse? Or
0: it can be if the whole system is not working. Yeah, it could be a fuse for sure. You know, there is even a bigger reason for you to take it to the dealer. Because, you know, you may be able to kill two birds with one stone. So do that. And call me back because I'm very curious as to what they're going to tell you, okay?
1: Okay.
0: Thank you, Randall. I appreciate you. Thank you for calling from Manitoba. You know, I was trying to get a hold of one of my coaches, Mark, this week. And I looked at his handsome face, and I said, call. And the voice on the other side said, hello. And I said, hey, hi, Patrick, how are you? And he goes, I think you have the wrong number. I said, this is not Patrick. He goes, no. And that's odd, because I looked at my text, and I was just communicating with Patrick. So I thought that was strange. And I said, I apologize. I'm so sorry about that. Goodbye. So half an hour later, I tried it again, thinking that I had made a mistake. So then the same person answers. So I said, oh, this is so odd. And then I started to look at it, and I had two numbers on the contact, and one of the numbers was wrong. But the person that I called, that was the wrong number, I can't remember his name. And he says, is this Greg Carrasco from the radio? And I said, yeah, actually, it is. And I'm sorry, I'm trying to get a hold of one of my coaches. He said to me, Greg, I'm in the Cayman Islands, and I listen to your show from the Cayman Islands. I look forward to every Saturday morning to listen to the radio show from another country. And I had to send a shout out to that guy. Because, you know, it's amazing how many people from how many places listen to the Carrasco show. And I thank you. I really appreciate that. So that was actually pretty cool. Let's talk to, let's see here. 416-872-1010 is the number to call. And let's talk to Andre in Burlington. Andre, thank you for calling the Carrasco show. How can I make your life better this morning?
2: Yes, good morning. So I bought a 2014 Mustang convertible, cherry color, beautiful color.
0: How long ago?
2: It had 11,000 kilometers on it, and I've owned it now for 12 years. And I have a few issues with it that I've repaired, throttle body, sway bars. I have 200,000 kilometers on it. The only other thing that I have had recently, after I owned it for 2 years, when I would come off the highway, the transmission, when it shifts down,
0: It's clunky. It's clunky, yeah.
2: But it isn't, it's only when I come off the highway, for some reason, it was just clunks when I shift down.
0: Yeah.
2: But aside from that, it's really been a good vehicle. But to tell you something else, so more recently, I just had a radio problem.
0: Yeah.
2: So I went to this fellow in Burlington that's very knowledgeable and does all that kind of thing. So he hooked me up with a radio from Montreal, and I bought it, $200, and he put it in and it didn't work. So he said, I think maybe you have some interior issues. So I went to the Ford dealership reluctantly, and they said, okay, $200 to check it out. And they said to me, okay, it is the radio. So I said, okay, how much is the radio? $600. So I said, anyway, I've been driving without the radio for 6 months. I thought, I should just pour out myself. So here's the other thing that I've done. So they charged me for reprogramming the radio for $250. I thought, I'm not sure that that's correct, but I paid it, and I just, you know, now I have radio. But I'm not sure about that particular programming the radio.
0: So before you reprogram the radio, I don't know if that's the case with the 2014, but sometimes you need to take the radio off the system, and that requires a mechanic spending time on your car. So, you know, maybe the reprogramming of that is not what takes a long time. What takes a long time is to get to the actual components. It's the same thing when you do a timing belt and a water pump. You know, you need to take essentially the engine apart. So the parts themselves are not that expensive. But, you know, here is a question that I have for you, Andre. The car is 12 years old. It's got 200,000 kilometers. Did you expect it to give you no trouble at all after 200,000 kilometers?
2: Oh, no. I have no problem spending some money on it, which has been very little in the past.
0: Yeah, so I would look at that. And just keep my loyalty to that unit, because if the biggest issue that you have right now is the odd little clunk that happens on older vehicles and the radio, I would argue that that vehicle is pretty reliable. I wouldn't get rid of it because it's paid off, right?
2: Yes. So you think I should hang on to it?
0: Yeah, right. Hang on to it. I would. Now, look, it's got 200,000 kilometers, so it doesn't have a lot of transactional value. If you were to trade it in, you're not going to get a lot of money for that thing because it's old. So it's worth more to you than it would be worth at a car dealership. So enjoy it. Those old Mustangs are beautiful. I'm looking at pictures of this thing right now on the web here. It's a beautiful car. It's a beautiful.
2: There's a lot of comments on it. Yeah.
0: There you go. Just keep enjoying it, man, because you won't be able to replace it for the money that you're going to get for it. Okay.
2: So hang on. So I went to the transmission place about the clunking when the shift's down, but it didn't happen when they were driving it. But that doesn't surprise me. So should I have changed the oil in the transmission or just keep it?
0: I don't advise anybody to do anything other than what the dealer recommends. The dealer knows better. If you have a trusted Ford dealership that you go and deal with, and I assume you have because you've had a Ford product for 12 years and there's got to be your local dealer, go and talk to your trusted service advisor and say, what would you do if I were your dad? What would you do if I were your brother? Would you change the transmission oil? And then they will tell you. And, you know, if you frame the question that way, they will look after you. But I do have to let you go, Andre. We got to go for a short break. Thank you so much for the phone call. 416-872-1010 is the number to call. If you have any car questions, call me. We'll be right back.
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4: The biggest backup right now is on the 401 westbound at Dixie, where a crash has two left lanes blocked and traffic is crawling well before 27. Also, westbound a stalled vehicle tying up the collector lanes at Kennedy in the right lane, so expect another slowdown through Warden. DBP northbound, we're seeing a stalled vehicle on the right shoulder approaching Don Mills, with heavy volume building from the Gardner all the way through to the 401. Now's the time to stock up for your job site at the Home Depot. 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

0: And we're back. 416-872-1010 is the number to call. 416-872-1010 is the number to call. If you have any car questions, I'm the guy. Let's talk to Akeem. Akeem in Milton. Akeem, what say you?
1: Hello, good afternoon. How are you?
0: I am spectacular. How can I make your life better this morning, Akeem?
1: No, I'm just asking. This is an older car, 2007 Lexus GX 470. But I wanted to know if the price of $15,000 is too much. The kilometers are 288,000.
0: Why do you need to buy this car? Or why do you want to buy this car?
1: We want to buy this car because we like the body shape, and we hear that this one lasts a very, very long time without too much excessive maintenance if you own it.
0: I presume that you're not buying it from a Lexus store, correct?
1: No.
0: Okay. You're buying it from an individual?
1: Yes. They gave me this Carfax paper. It does show a very, very long 7 pages of like maintenance history and stuff, but we just want to know if it's...
0: Are they original owners?
1: No, there's been two previous owners before this one.
0: Okay, so look, I'm going to be very cautious with what I tell you here, okay? Because my answer has got two parts. If you are ever going to buy an old car with extremely high mileage, because that car has enough kilometers to take you to the moon. How far is the moon? Can somebody check that for me? Let me see here.
1: Very far, sir.
0: I think it's 290,000 kilometers away from here. Let me see here. Hold on a second. 238,000 kilometers. So you've gone to the moon and you're on your way back with that car. So that car is seeing better days. So if you are ever going to buy a car that has been to the moon and is on its way back, a Lexus is probably the wisest choice to make, okay? So, okay. You know, whether it's a Lexus or a Honda, it is the right thing to do. Saying that, you are talking about a car here that brand new was over $100,000. The luxury car maintenance cost is not going to go away. You still need to maintain this thing. And this is the reason why rich people lease those luxury cars for 2 years, because they don't want to get into any trouble with these things 2 years after that. Then it's when they get expensive. So my suggestion to you is this. Before you bite more than you can chew, before you buy a $15,000 problem, I would literally ask if you can take it to your local Lexus store for them to give it a once over.
1: Yes.
0: I would do that. And once they tell you, okay, this is what to expect, and if that makes sense to you, then proceed. But until you do that, you are literally playing Russian roulette with 15K.
1: Gotcha, sir.
0: You know what I'm saying? Now, there's nothing wrong with a car. I have seen those cars with 500,000 kilometers. So it is a good car. It's undeniable. But, you know, I don't know if you're buying it from a curbsider. I don't know if this is a legit sale. I have no idea who this person is, because if the transmission falls out of that car on the way home after you buy it, you have no recourse. You're on your own. And those can be expensive, expensive problems, very expensive problems. You know, I made the mistake of buying a 2015 G-Wagon, a Mercedes G-Wagon. And when I drove it to the dealer, because I love those cars, I have a lot love-hate relationship with them. There was a problem with the engine. And, you know, I pay for it. It's done. It's finished. So, yeah, I ended up having a $15,000, $17,000 problem on the way to the store. So, no, if that happens to me and I'm a car expert, it will happen to you. So I would not recommend that you buy the vehicle until you take it to your local Lexus store and do your due diligence. Okay?
1: No, I understand. Thank you very much. My family says that car lasts long, but you're saying the right information.
0: Thank you, sir. And go and let us know how you make out. Thank you so much, Akeem. I appreciate you. Let's talk to Glenn in Burlington. Glenn, thank you for calling the Carrasco Show. How can I help you?
2: Thanks for taking my call.
0: No problem.
2: Yes, I have a 1991 Lincoln Mark 7.
0: Okay.
2: And it's got about 174,000 kilometers on it. or miles, whatever it is. And the problem is, when I start the car up, I get three beeps on the on the dash.
0: Okay.
2: And the light stays on. Now, I have a feeling it's to do with the airbags on the steering wheel.
0: Well, it's just a beep. It's not a light.
2: Well, there's a light, but the three beeps first. It beeps three times first, then the light stays on.
0: Okay, no, I understand that. But what is the light? Because the light will tell you what it is. I mean, the beep will give you the warning, but the light will give you the signal. What is
2: it's an airbag, it says on it.
0: Okay, so is it the passenger side airbag that it tells you, or the driver side airbag?
2: It's the driver side.
0: Okay. Well, the car is already telling you what the problem is. The thing is that your vehicle is old. It's 35 years old. How many kilometers do you have in this thing?
2: 174,000.
0: Yeah, so the kilometers are fantastic. You've barely drive that thing. But, you know, the airbags are not going to really help you on a 30-some-year-old car. So I don't know if I would do anything unless it's giving you a crucial warning, like a red light. I don't know if I would do anything with that.
2: So it's safe enough to drive, though, isn't it?
0: Yeah, you should be safe enough to drive. But have you taken it to your Lincoln dealership?
2: No, I will be, but because I haven't driven it for a couple of years. So.
0: Ah, okay, then there you go. So I would probably, before you actually start driving it on a regular basis, because it's a beautiful car.
2: Yes, it is.
0: Yeah, it's a beautiful car. They don't. I wish they make cars like that still. They don't. Take it to the dealer. Get them to have a look at that light. And, you know, that may be a very, very easy solution. Okay?
2: I sure hope so.
0: Thank you so much, Glenn. I appreciate the phone call. Thank you. Let's see, Conrad in Toronto. Conrad, thank you for calling the Carrasco Show. How can I help you?
3: Hi, Greg. Good afternoon. I've been watching on the old TV show from way back when. And listened to you all these years, and you're an amazing individual. Now, you were talking earlier about the feeling people have in regard to car salesmen. Like, I've been in real estate now for 54 years.
0: Yeah.
3: I've made millionaires out of a lot of people. And all the time I've been doing this business. And the part about it is that they come back and piss on you anyways. And they still do with somebody else. And in your case, you're being honest with everybody out there, telling them this is the reality of what you do with a car, how things work. Because, I mean, it was always car dealerships, insurance guys, and real estate guys. We're all a bunch of thieves, right?
0: Yep, every one of us.
3: Well, they can go to hell. Because I got my pride. And you know what? I'm 75, and I'm still working.
0: Well, you know, look, I have at Aaronwood Ford, my in-house leasing manager, Dom, okay? Dom is 82 years old.
3: Yeah.
0: And this guy is like literally Joe Pesci from Goodfellas. You know, he is so unbelievably sharp. You know, his son, James, actually worked in sales in the front end of that dealership. And, you know, James is a perfectly well-adjusted, articulate, smart, handsome young man. And I'll tell you, there are so many bad, you know, stories about car dealers that it obfuscate the reality. And the reality is that the vast majority of people in the car industry are phenomenal people. And that just because a few bad apples and some anecdotal experience that somebody may have had at some point, they think that everybody in the car industry is bad people. And I tell you this, I have seen bad people.
3: I have worked
0: in places where there were some really bad people. And they're out there. But they are the exception. They are not the rule. And, you know, like I said, when I was having that conversation with that caller, Conrad, it's like at some point we have to give each other grace. We have to give each other goodwill because it's the right thing to do. And, you know, the only way to know what for real, if you can trust somebody, is by trust them. You know, let them prove you right or let them prove you wrong.
3: I grew up downtown at Queen and Augusta, 13 in a family, and we just sold the family house that my parents bought in 1948. Mm-hmm. We just sold it last fall. And I was the guy who was the agent because my youngest brother trusted me. He was still living there. And if you don't have trust in your situation, your business, you know, I've fired people. I've fired clients that think they're so, pardon me, I'm not going to swear, smart, that it's impossible. My brother-in-law came from Senegal with a suitcase with his parents back in the 50s.
0: Yeah.
3: Just like you came from, you know, you came
0: Chile.
3: From
0: Right. Yeah.
3: Billy, yeah. And guess what? The guy became a multimillionaire doing computers.
0: You know, I Conrad, thank you so much for that call, man. I want to elaborate on this, but I have to let you go because we got to go into a break. Thank you.
3: You're welcome. Goodbye.
0: Thank you. Man, that was good. Aaron with Ford, direct Nissan. That's right, baby. 416-872-1010. Call me. You still have time. We'll be right back.
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5: The 401 westbound is still your biggest headache. A crash at Dixon continues to block two left lanes, delays stretching back past 27. Now on the eastbound side, there's a right lane crash at 427, adding another slowdown through the airport stretch toward Kipling. And the 401 eastbound also stays heavy approaching the DVP before traffic starts to loosen up beyond Victoria Park. Time Saver Traffic, I'm Sonia Sash. 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
16: The opinions expressed in the program are provided for information purposes only and are not necessarily those of Bell Media. 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
0: Sometimes when I listen to those sound bites, I can't take it. All the love, man. It's amazing. It's amazing. You know, the people at Aaronwood Ford love me. Those sales guys are amazing. You know, every single one of them. So just go down there. 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On Dundas between Erin Mills Parkway and Winston Churchill. There's about 20 dealers there. So whatever you're looking for, you'll find it. We got everything you want, honey. We know the name. 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If you got no money, honey, we got your disease. 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You can buy cars with zero down, zero interest rate. You can literally take a car and not make a payment for, you know, 30, 60, 90 days if you want to. So just come down and see us, Aaronwood Ford or Direct Nissan. Let's talk to Bruce in Burlington. Bruce, how can I make your life better this morning?
19: Oh, hi, Greg. Thanks for taking my call. Yeah, I actually got the right night for that expression. It's another Saturday night. No honey, no money.
0: Oh, no. Well, when you're driving a Corolla, I'm not surprised.
19: Yeah, well, my question is, it's actually an XRS, and I got 200K on it. So I'm wondering, I know you mentioned earlier in the show that the Corollas and Camrys from 2002 to 2009 were really good cars. Does the 210 fit into that?
0: Yeah,
19: category?
0: You know, I think that the ones from, you know, 2002 to 2009, they're the ones that are destroying the car industry. But no, every Corolla is a good car, man. Every Corolla is a good car. No, look, if is the car giving you any problems?
19: Oh, not really. I had to put a sway bar in it. Just normal maintenance.
0: Yeah, but it happens. I mean, you know, people really expect to drive a car that with, you know, I don't know, thousands of moving parts and for nothing to ever go wrong. It's a fallacy, folks. You will have issues with the car. It's a machine, especially exactly. If you don't maintain it, right? So if you look at most people, even if you eat right, even if you exercise, even if you live a prudent lifestyle, even if you, you know, sleep enough every night, you're still going to have issues. You're still going to get sick. But it's got nothing to do with you. It's got to do with the fact that things happen. You know what I'm saying?
19: That's true. Well, one problem I did solve, I bought it, had 150K on it, which is fine. And then I was reading that if you don't change the spark plugs, like if they're in there too long and they're extinct, you can start blowing coils. So I thought, well, 150K, I never touched it, and I put another 50K. So I changed the spark plugs. So
0: you did it?
19: Well, I had a dealership.
0: Oh, okay.
19: Yeah. But what I'm asking is, so that I shouldn't have any problem with coils from now on.
0: Shouldn't. I mean, platinum spark plugs, the first scheduled tune-up in those things is about 160,000 kilometers. So those spark plugs should have lasted you for a very, very, very long time. I don't think you're going to have those issues with it. But look, even if you do, keep on driving it until something really dramatic happens. The car has got no value in the marketplace, so you cannot replace it for what it costs you. So keep on driving it. It's giving you no trouble. The Corolla is one of the best cars ever made. Okay.
19: I appreciate that. Greg.
0: Thank you, Bruce.
19: Bye
0: bye.
19: Bye.
0: Let's talk to Kim in Toronto. Kim, thank you for calling the Carrasco Show. How can I make your life better this morning?
20: Hi, good afternoon, Mr. Carrasco. How are you?
0: I am very well, thank you. And I am happy that I can potentially make a difference in your life.
20: Hopefully. I've got a 2012 BMW 528i, and it's been burning coolant. I've taken it to the BMW, and they couldn't find anything wrong with it. They just tell me that this is what happens with these cars. Is that true?
0: Yeah. It's a part of the factory equipment.
20: Oh.
0: Yeah, you know, as the vehicle gets older, you're going to start burning all sorts of different fluids, whether it's coolant, oil, and you keep on going. You have to remember that you are driving probably one of the most amazing driving machines ever. A 528 is a real BMW, especially in the year 2012, you know, back in the day when the old body style was still around. But they do get old. And as they age, some of them don't age so gracefully. So, you know, a slight little coolant burnt, so long as it's not, you know, enough of a leak that you're going to have engine problems, is something that does happen with those cars.
20: Okay. I was wanting to make sure there was nothing else was wrong with it that was fixable, but that's what happens with it, and that's what happens with it. But, yeah, I do love the car. It's a very nice car.
0: Yeah, keep on driving it. That engine, the 2.8, is a phenomenal. And I think it's an inline six that you have in that thing. That flat six is a phenomenal engine in those cars. They last forever. You will have to deal with a couple of headaches, but they're nice cars. Okay?
20: Well, thank you so much.
0: Thank you, Kim. Thank you, thank you. You as well. Let's see. Let's talk to Frank in Mississauga. Frank, thank you for calling the Carrasco Show. How can I help you this morning?
1: Well, it's something about a couple of Nissan products. Namely the Kicks, and the new one is really a good looker. And then there seems to be a Kicks Play. I don't know if they're gone now, discontinued, or sold out. But lately I had rented a Nissan Rogue, and it's a nice car, but it's a big car, much bigger than I need.
0: Yeah.
1: Are these other two still, or is the other one still available, the Nissan Kicks Play? Because it's a little more basic, but it's a little bit, it suits my needs better. And you're always talking about buy less car, just buy less, buy less.
0: Buy less, you know, buy less. You know, my mother-in-law drives a Kicks Play, and it's the smaller car that she's ever had, but that's all she needs. You see, in my opinion, I think that the Kicks and the Kicks Play is the perfect car. It's not too big, it's not too small, it's not too cheap, it's not too expensive, it's got enough features, it doesn't have enough, you know, too much technology that things can go wrong. The fuel consumption is fantastic, and it's big enough for you to do and satisfy most of your needs. So why don't you just make it down to Direct Nissan, sit down with me, let me look at your face, and I'll solve the problem for you. They're phenomenal cars.
1: Well, I don't. My face doesn't have a problem that you can. Oh. Okay, well, thanks for your advice.
0: So come and see me, Frank. I'll take care of you.
1: Okay. One thing. I know the Play is not available with all-wheel drive.
0: No.
1: But I know the new Kicks is.
0: Yeah.
1: But I think that's going to be a big price jump. No.
0: It's not that big of a jump. I mean, it is a jump, but it's not that big of a jump. It's not as much as you can think. But ultimately, because I won't let you pay cash, you're going to finance this thing. The difference in the monthly payment is not going to be that much. So, like I said, come and see me at Direct Nissan, and I'll take care of you, okay?
1: Thanks, Greg.
0: Thank you, Frank. Let's talk to Ed in Burlington. Ed, thank you for calling the Carrasco Show. Talk to me.
21: How are you today?
0: Hey, I'm very well, thank you. How can I help you?
21: I'm driving an F-150, and I really want to jump into the EV cars or trucks, and I do not see a lot of options in terms of trucks similar to F-150. And we know the Lightning has gone, not coming as electric anymore, as far as I know.
0: Yeah.
21: And I'm limited with two options, basically, with Chevy and GMC. I'm not sure whether it's worth going with these prices available or what kind of short-run future coming. Do you know any option coming to the market?
0: Okay, so I'm going to give you my personal opinion on this, okay? I would never buy an electric pickup truck. I would never do it.
21: Reason for that?
0: I would never do it. And the main reason why, okay? So if you are using a pickup truck for what a pickup truck is meant to be used for, which is to carry things, tow things, do things with, right? Every time you add to the load, every time you do an exchange, every time you do that, you're going to have a power draw. Is the power today is still not reliable enough for me to trust that I'm going to have 300 kilometers left in the battery. And I don't want to live that way. I don't want to have that kind of issue in my life. I don't need it. I want to go to my local gas station, talk to Gurpreet, that's her name, you know, fill up my tank in 3 minutes and be good for another 600 kilometers. Let's go, baby. Let's go. And also, you have to admit that there is something sexy about the you know what I'm saying? You know exactly what I'm saying. Don't do it, man. Just, you know, if anything, come and get yourself a Raptor. That's what I'm driving these days. A Raptor, oh, man, it's so...
21: Where do you park it?
0: It's so sexy, man. I park it on my driveway. Of course I park it on my driveway. It's like the most expensive driveway ornament ever in the history of the planet. Come and see me. Thank you, Ed. I got to let you go. We need to take a break. Thank you so much. The show is brought to you by Aaronwood Ford and Direct Nissan. You can find me at both stores all the time. 416-872-1010 is the number to call. We'll be right back after the break.
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5: One triple spot is doing most of the damage this afternoon. 401 westbound at Dixon, where two left lanes remain blocked after a crash. Expect a long backup back toward 27. 401 eastbound is also slowing into the DVP. And in the city, we're seeing a collision. Eglinton East shut down at Danforth Road. At Sunnybrook, you're the reason clinical trials are giving tens of thousands of people hope and why they transform care. 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I'm Sonia Sash. 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

0: And we're back, and the phone lines just exploded again. You guys are slackers for sure. So this is what we're going to do. We're going to do a rapid-fire question. I'm going to call, you know, I'm going to pick up the line. I'm going to ask you the question. I'm going to say your name. And I'm going to give you the first thing that comes to me. The first thing. Like it or hate it, it's the first thing. So let's go to, let's see here. Philip in Brampton. Philip, ask the question. Get ready for the answer.
1: Good afternoon, sir. I have a 500 CRV and the body's going. I wonder if it's worth it to fix.
0: If it's worth it to fix, absolutely not. Burn it. It's 20 years old. How many kilometers do you have? Over 200,000 kilometers.
1: 195.
0: There you go. 200,000 kilometers. Time to go. It's time to go. It's not going to get any easier. It doesn't matter what you spend on it. It's not going to be worth the money. So get rid of it.
1: Thank you so much. Have a blessed day.
0: Thank you. Bye-bye. Love you too, buddy. Let's go to Steven in Brampton. Steven, ask the question. Get ready for the answer.
2: All right, sir. Good afternoon. I have a 2015 Ford Fusion, just have 80,000 on it. I'm a big guy. I'm tall. And so this kind of tight for me. I wanted to get something, but budget-wise is a problem. So,
0: what is the budget?
2: I'm looking for something that works. So based on what you can offer, or explain, or guide me to, I will see what's worked for me.
0: How tall are you?
2: I'm 6'2".
0: Okay, so come and see me at Direct Nissan and get yourself inside a Nissan Kicks. They are very inexpensive. I think that value for the money

0: maybe 5,000 kilometers in a year. But I, how long can I keep the oil before I change it every year?
1: Okay, well, look, usually dealer recommendations are either 6,000 kilometers, 8,000 kilometers, or 6 months. But car manufacturers are extending their service intervals now. I think that BMW is doing, they do it once a year. So, look, I think that the bigger issue here is not so much how long you can keep the oil inside the engine. The question should be, how long should you not service your car? Because, you know, the vehicle is still exposed to the elements. Things still do go wrong. And if you're not driving the vehicle a lot, then that's an even bigger reason for you to bring it in from the periodical, checkup from the dealer. So, you know, don't be penny wise and pound foolish. I think that there is a perfectly reasonable argument for you to come into the dealership every 6 months, get them checked out. Or if you don't want to do it that often, do it for a year. Because if you're driving 5,000 kilometers a year, at least the car is moving. So once a year is less than, it's more than reasonable.
0: She's only driving maybe less than 2,000 kilometers in a year.
1: Oh, that's almost not... Why do you even need a car? Why don't you just take Uber?
0: I know, but she wants to have independence.
1: Yeah, but Uber is the ultimate independence.
0: It's hard time convincing her.
1: Well, if you sell that vehicle and you cash out, you're going to have enough money for Uber until the day you die.
0: No, I agree.
1: And you don't have to pay for gas, you don't have to pay for insurance, you don't have to worry about a single thing. You know what I'm saying?
0: No, I take it to my mechanic every year to change the oil, and he says, well, you know, you can keep it for another 6 months or something, but I'm changing every year.
1: Yeah, it's the right thing to do. It's truly the right thing to do. So, you know, if you can bring it at least every year, because you really don't drive a lot, I would be more worried about what's going on with your car by inactivity. If you don't use it, you lose it, my brother. So you need to get that thing going. Get your wife to get a little bit more active. You know, she doesn't do anything.
0: Thank you so much, Greg.
1: Thank you, Ravi. Thank you. Oh, boy. Now, I have a few minutes here, and I'm going to try to make this as quick as possible because it's important. You know, there was announced on the news that there was a massive recall on Ford product. The vehicle affected 33,000 units from the year 2018 to the year 2021. They're part of the F-150 Explorer and Lincoln Aviator series. There is an issue that there is a parking sensor that may malfunction and you may not be able to put the vehicle in park. It may not happen. So this was initiated by Ford Canada and then through the Ministry of Transportation. It is important that you visit your local dealer to see if you have a vehicle that fits that criteria, that you get it checked out, because the solution to the problem is free. Also, you shouldn't be a slacker and take your car to the dealer. Because when you service a vehicle at the dealer, guess what happens? The first thing that we do as part of our process is that we enter your VIN number into our system that is connected to Ford Canada. Surprise, surprise. The same thing with Nissan. You know, you bring your Nissan in, a direct Nissan, and we, you know, put in the VIN number, we plug it into the system, and the system does something incredible. Like, oh my gosh. He tells us what work we can do for you for free because it's for free for you, but they pay us. So we are constantly looking for things that we need to do to your car for which you don't have to pay. And that is part of the added benefit. Now, look at this. 33,000 cars sounds like a lot of cars. Yeah, I guess. From a holistic standpoint, it's 33,000 vehicles. But then you need to ask yourself a very valid question. 33,000 out of how many? Because if it was 33,000 out of 33,000 cars, that's 100% problems. But the reality is this, folks, that Ford Canada has sold over 1.2 million of these vehicles in the years of this parameter, from 2018 onwards. Over 1.2 million vehicles. So this is literally less than

0: 2.3% of the vehicles have been affected. So when you look at it that way, then I can tell you that that vehicle that you're driving that has a recall right now is 97.6% reliable. That's a pretty high reliability rate. So don't dismay when you hear those things. Now, I am Greg Carrasco. You can find me at the Two Stores, Erinwood 4 and Direct Nissan. But I need to tell you something. That's it for today. But remember that excuses are loud. Results are silent. Nobody owes you success. Nobody owes you happiness. You need to earn both. So this week, keep your word. Protect your family. Outwork your excuses and let the results do the talking. God bless you and your family. God bless Canada. Today's, soccer game. I am Greg Carrasco, and I'll see you all next Saturday.
1: It's been an honor serving with you all. Autobots, roll out! We roll.
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15: It's 1 o'clock. 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
16: Good afternoon. I'm Heather Seaman. It's happening. It's do or die today for Team Canada at the FIFA World Cup. They're set to face their toughest test of the tournament. Their round of 16 match against Morocco is getting underway right now in Houston, Texas. We spoke to Coach Jesse Marsh hours before the game.
17: It's exciting challenge. You know, that's what I think about it is we've come so far. We've built so many good things into this team, and now's a moment to celebrate who we are, what we are, and to put it to the test and now see can we challenge one of the best teams in the world to still meet the standard at which we want to play the game.
16: Here they are singing the Canadian national anthem just moments ago. So exciting. Go Canada, go. There are a lot of free options to watch the game. Fans are cheering on the team at Nathan Phillips Square, Canada House, Pride House, Stacked Market, the University of Toronto's front campus. The FIFA Fan Festival at Fort York and the Bentway is also open today. We could get a break from the rain at times this afternoon, but if you're heading to any outdoor watch parties, keep the rain ponchos handy. There's still a chance of showers. You can also catch all the action on TSN with select games on CTV and Crave. A celebration of a different kind now. Americans are celebrating their countries. 250th birthday today.
18: In Ottawa, American and Canadian fighter jets will be taking to the skies this evening for a ceremonial flypast in honor of the holiday. Two CF-18 Hornets and a pair of F-35 Lightning II jets will buzz over the annual 4th of July party hosted by the U.S. Ambassador Pete Hoekstra at his official residence. Revelers can expect to see the jets at around 6:30 p.m. local time. The Defense Department says Hoekstra's office requested the flypast, and it's meant to demonstrate the bilateral cooperation of NORAD, the North American Defense Pact. Sarah Ritchie, The Canadian Press, Ottawa.
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19: The 401 westbound is still wearing the crown for longest delays this afternoon. A crash at Dixon continues to block two left lanes. Traffic is stacked up well before 27. Farther east, a stalled vehicle slowing the collector lanes at Kennedy from the right lane. 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Time Saver Traffic, I'm Sonia Sash. Your next update at 1:15 on News Talk 1010 Toronto.
16: Heat warning still in effect. A sun cloud mix today. A 40% chance of showers. A risk of a thunderstorm. A high of 29. It'll feel like 34. Partly cloudy tonight. Still a chance of showers. A low of 18. A sun cloud mix tomorrow and a high of 28. Right now, rain showers and 24. I'm Heather Seaman on News Talk 1010.
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22: Tim Powers here in for Vashi this week, and welcome to the best of the Vashi Capellos show, where we look back at some of the top interviews and best moments from the past 5 days of news. Here's what's ahead on this hour of the program. This week, we were celebrating Canada Day on July 1st. The United States officially notified Canada and Mexico that it will not be renewing the Canada-US-Mexico Free Trade Agreement. It was not surprising news, but it adds the anxiety and uncertainty around the trade file. We'll speak with CTV News political analyst Eric Hamm to get a sense of how trade politics are being treated in Washington and what it all means as we look ahead to the U.S. midterm elections in November. Then another historic milestone on Wednesday, one that you may not have heard about, the 110th anniversary of the Battle of the Somme in World War I. We'll take a closer look at the legacy of that pivotal battle and how it impacted the province of Newfoundland especially. This week, a new memorial exhibit in France was unveiled honoring the sacrifice of Canadian soldiers, created in partnership with Memorial University. We'll speak with Memorial's president and vice chancellor, Dr. Janet Morrison, about the occasion. All week long, we've been hearing about extreme heat across central Canada. The heat wave in Ontario and Quebec is expected to finally break this weekend. We spoke with Dr. K from the Ottawa Hospital for his advice on staying well and staying safe when the mercury climbs above 30 degrees. And rounding out this hour, talk science to me with CTV science and technology specialist Dan Oriskin. What you need to know about bats and rabies, plus our AI chatbots, employees, you'll want to hear that. All this ahead on the first hour of the Best of the Vashi Capellos Show.
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22: Tim Power sitting in for Vashi this week. She's on a well-deserved vacation. Last week, U.S. Ambassador to Canada, Pete Hoekstra, told Vashi, the Kuzma deal is not close.
23: Obviously, we're not anywhere close to announcing any type of a framework or an interim agreement. I really think it's in the hands now on our side. It's going to be the president, and I'm assuming on the Canadian side, it will be the prime minister to determine what the next steps are and directionally where we're headed.
22: Now, the deadline is 2 days away, and no additional details have been revealed. Where do things stand on both sides heading into this and what comes
0: next after July 1st. Delighted to be joined by our friend Eric Hamm. Eric, of course, is a CTV U.S. political analyst and a former U.S. congressional staffer. Eric, I don't know what to ask about this because we've had umpteen conversations on it. One day we could be signing it, the next not. But on June 29th, where is the United States of America currently on Kuzma?
1: You know, this is pretty striking. We're talking about the biggest trade agreement, perhaps the biggest economic impact, not just to the United States, but to the entire region. And it's not even being discussed at all by any of the press in the United States right now. And it seems as though Kuzma has gone into a black hole. And the only time it comes up, of course, is when we hear the president talk about it. And, of course, when he speaks about it, he's speaking about walking away from the agreement, which we know would be a huge disaster for the president because of what it would mean for the economy, what it would mean for jobs. And we're already seeing that impact play out as it continues to delay the opening of the Gordie Howe Bridge that connects Canada to the United States from Michigan to Ontario. And also, I think what we're seeing here is, again, these are two nations that have been economically intertwined for more than six decades now. And the fact that the agreement, as we know, has no idea. I mean, there's literally, we know less about what's going on with Kuzma than we know about what's going on with the Iran MOU between Washington and Tehran right now. And I think it's very striking that there is just so little information that we're getting in terms of, is there a deal? Has the deal been changed? You know, will we see it fortified? It's just striking right now what's happening.
0: I mean, no insult to the people of the United States when I ask this question. This is directed at the U.S. administration and this president. But previous presidents, previous administrations, to your point about what is happening with the United States and Iran, were able to walk and chew gum at the same time and focus on multiple issues. Is this administration capable of that?
1: You know, I think it is, but just like, and I think this is also something that has gotten lost. And again, I think it's a much bigger story than it gets because, again, this is something the press simply isn't amplifying. Mm-hmm. President Donald Trump negotiated that MOU with Iran. It wasn't like he had a team of seasoned, experienced diplomats or negotiators doing it. The president himself did it, and it largely took place over social media with the president on Truth Social. That is exactly what is happening here, I believe, and that the president is signaling what he wants, and we know day to day it changes. One day he says, oh, we should just walk away from this, and of course, with the people that he has inside his administration, they're going to take that cue from the president, and I think we see where things just don't move. And then the next day, we get something completely different from Donald Trump. And I think that's why we're in this period of economic and trade limbo, because the president himself changes literally from day to day in terms of his position on where he stands.
0: In previous administrations, Eric, who had relationships with Canada, there were powerful cabinet or sub-cabinet members who we paid attention to see what they were saying and doing. You can go back to George H.W. Bush and you looked at George Baker. You can go to W and you looked at the Vice President, Dick Cheney, and others, Condoleezza Rice, etc. With Barack Obama, you know, he also had a number of surrogates that were important to him. Is there anybody at the cabinet or sub-cabinet level we should really be watching for and listening to at the moment as it relates to what's really happening around Kuzma?
1: That's a really good point, because in previous administrations, you have seen cabinet-level secretaries or officials who were empowered to do the job and to carry out the mission of the administration. And again, what we're seeing here is it's not that people are not empowered. It's just that they are taking their orders from a president who is wildly inconsistent and oftentimes unstable. And because the vision and the mission literally changes from day to day. You don't have people in this administration who have the gravitas and the power, frankly, to push the president, or it would actually be the chief of staff of Susie Wiles, mm-hmm. to actually to narrow the president down on one topic or one issue or the other. And that's what we're seeing play out here, which is why it's always helter-skelter and haphazard in terms of what is being done. For example, we're still waiting on a trade agreement with the EU. Many of the president has been saying for, you know, every other month that there's a trade agreement with this country or with that country, but we never actually see the details. And we only got the details of an MOU because, of course, they were pressed on it and Congress wanted it. And Congress has been pushing back saying that they need to actually sign off on this, which is what we're also going to see from Congress on Kuzma as well. But again, we're just not seeing anything because what we see from this president is simply headlines, and then the details seem to fall into a black hole.
0: One thing that has been consistent, at least on the Canadian side, is the presence of Doug Ford, the Ontario Premier, in the United States. He's now headed off to the Western Governors meeting to speak about this. I believe it was North Carolina he was in last week. He's been to Texas, of course, and elsewhere. Are Canadian premiers talking to their peers in the United States? Is that helping amp up pressure or awareness of the challenges of Kuzma falling apart?
1: It does place pressure on the administration, but unfortunately, this administration simply doesn't take its cues from Congress. It doesn't even take them from polling data at this point. President Donald Trump, recognizing that he has no more elections left to run, is simply adhering to his own guidance on all of this. And that is why it's so puzzling in terms of what we're seeing play out. But we have seen lawmakers meet with various officials from Canada. And of course, that's how we got the resolution where you in Congress, which was a rare rebuke, where you had lawmakers press this administration to eliminate the tariffs on Canada. And most lawmakers, in fact, all lawmakers recognize the importance of Canada, which is why I think Americans have such an outsized approval of Canada. In fact, it's higher in terms of what Americans think of Canada than what Americans actually think of America right now. That's how striking things are playing out right now. But will that have an impact on the president moving forward or prioritizing Kuzma? Unfortunately, that's just not the case. And the biggest reason for that, of course, is President Donald Trump just has this disdain for Canada. And the reason why is he believes wholeheartedly that it should be a territory that's subservient to the United States and fall under his jurisdiction, which is why the president has been so haphazard and dismissive about engaging with Canada, even on a trade deal that's important to millions of Americans.
0: And I would say good luck with that. Eric, always a pleasure to have you. Thank you for joining us today. You have a good July 4th if we don't talk to you before then.
1: You bet. Thanks so much for having me.
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19: 41 westbound, you're into stop and go traffic from Western Road right back to the 400 with a stalled vehicle in the collector lanes at Kennedy, adding to delays further east. Now the 401 eastbound, that's also packed approaching the DVP where traffic is already slow from well before Yonge Street. And DVP northbound, that stays bumper to bumper from the Gardner right through to the 401. Now's the time to stock up for your job site at the Home Depot. 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
0: Tim Power sitting in for Vashi. On the morning of July 1st, 1960, roughly 800 soldiers of the Newfoundland Regiment went over the top to advance across no man's land in Beaumont-Hamel, France. A solitary shell-raged tree stood roughly halfway across the battlefield. It served as a tactical landmark for direction, but also a tragic warning as enemy fire became heavily concentrated in its vicinity. The tree was known as the Danger Tree. Within just 30 minutes of advancing, the regiment was practically wiped out. The next morning, only 68 soldiers of 800 were able to answer the roll call, many of whom were cut down right near the Danger Tree. The tree became a symbol of loss, and it eventually fell into decay. For years, a stand-in marked the spot where the original once stood. But today, something historic. a replica danger tree made through a collaboration between Memorial University and Veterans Affairs Canada using archival imagery of the danger tree will be unveiled at the cemetery at Beaumont Hamel Newfoundland Memorial Site in France, where the battle took place 110 years ago. Delighted on this important day to have the president of Memorial University of Newfoundland, Dr. Janet Morrison, with us. I will call her Janet as I know her. I'm sure she won't mind. Janet, what is it just like to be there at the moment?
2: Oh, that's a great way to start. It is humbling. This is a place of reverence. It's sacred ground, and I'm very mindful that it's Memorial University's origin story. So I got here yesterday, and it was quiet yesterday, and I had the privilege of getting a tour from folks in the Department of National Defense. But today it's quite animated.
0: The origin story. Let's set that up for the audience first. You and I know it, given our connections in history with Newfoundland and Labrador. Before we get to the tree, tell us about Memorial University and its special story.
2: Yeah, so as you noted, this was a place of heroism, of sacrifice, and of loss. And when the war ended, Newfoundland was left grieving, a generation of young men who, in effect, crossed the Atlantic and never returned. So they left fishing villages and outports and towns, carrying with them the hopes, the pride of their families and communities. But, the First World War left no community in Newfoundland untouched. And the names of those fallen were sons and brothers, neighbors, classmates, friends. And so in their honor, the people of Newfoundland and Labrador built a monument of opportunity, in effect, Tim, a living memorial that would honor that sacrifice by investing in the future. And so this is the legacy of Memorial University, you know, a place where knowledge can be pursued and potential can be cultivated. This remains the place in our province that educates teachers and promotes literacy and helps shape the future.
0: Indeed it does. It is a wonderful living memorial to the sacrifice that so many of these young men made on that day almost 110 years ago. Now, when you heard that our engineers at your Faculty of Engineering were building a replica of the danger tree, how did that make you feel?
2: Wow. Well, so Veteran Affairs Canada approached us about this possibility, as you would know, in the midst of our centennial celebration. And certainly we embraced that opportunity. And we just, I can't even describe to you the pride. I have colleagues here with me from technical services. And so my colleagues, Glenn and Chris, are here on behalf of their teammates and colleagues. And so we'll all stand with tremendous pride as it's unveiled today here in France.
0: I've been to Beaumont Hamel. I've seen and felt the emotions. You have such a great sense of solemnity. Is the replica tree going to be exactly where the original tree was, Janet?
2: It is. And so I fully expect people will start to see images. The tree actually was only installed last Thursday.
0: Huh.
2: So it was transported by Veteran Affairs Canada. It left Memorial's campus and was transported by Veteran Affairs. It arrived, it was installed, but it's only been up since Thursday. And so I think some of the first photos were taken yesterday, and I fully expect those images will reach Newfoundland and Labrador soon.
0: No doubt they will. Tell us about what is expected at the ceremony of commemoration tomorrow. The tree unveiling is tonight, but that's two very intense emotional days. And it is the 110th anniversary. What are we going to see and hear?
2: So the ceremony today, which is, where the tree stands and the marker of where so many fell, will be short-ish. It's about 90 minutes, but there are representatives here from Newfoundland and Labrador, obviously from the Canadian Armed Forces and from Veteran Affairs. There's actually lots of Newfoundlander and Labradorians here, which I think, again, is such a commentary on our history and commitment to people, place, and remembrance. The ceremony tomorrow will be a bit broader in scope, and we're thrilled that the replica danger tree will be in place for that. And so it will be obviously a solemn occasion, as you noted, the 110th anniversary of the Battle of the Somme and the Battle of Beaumont-Hamel. And I'm going to take lots of photos. I expect those two will make it back to Newfoundland and Labrador shortly.
0: You're not a historian, but you are an academic. You are a teacher. How important is it that this history continue to be remembered and understood, and now having such a central symbol of that history, the danger tree, back on the battlefield?
2: Oh, such a great question. And actually, my undergraduate and graduate degrees are in history, and I've been thinking about that a lot over the last 48 hours. You know, and particularly at this moment in history when the world is so disrupted and where every day we hear about conflict, I think, you know, the remembrance that comes from being on this site and understanding what was sacrificed, the loss that was experienced here, you know, lest we forget. I think that's really important. But I also think, you know, memorials, again, origin story, that from that sacrifice can come tremendous opportunity. And the cultivating of human potential that happens at Memorial day in and day out, none of us should lose sight of where that came from and why it continues to matter.
0: Just before I let you go, I have to share this, and it'll lead to one last question. I had the good fortune of meeting one of your colleagues today, and Jennifer O'Neill. That colleague told me a story about how her great-grandfather was actually in the Royal Newfoundland Regiment and did a sortie the day before, on June 30th, 1916, and he was injured that day, and he was carried away and missed being part of the battle and the carnage that took place. And it reminded me of how personal and connected this battle, all of that it symbolizes, still is to people in Newfoundland and Labrador, isn't it?
2: Yes, so very much so. One of my colleagues, again, from Technical Services, who's here, was asked to bring a photo of, I think it was his great uncle, who actually survived the battle, was injured, survived the battle, but lived with that trauma, obviously, and the sense of loss that was all around him for the rest of his life. And so, again, my colleague Chris, just humbled by the request from his family to bring that photo here to Beaumont-Hamel. Like, I can't even imagine the emotion that comes with that. Again, such a privilege to be here. Tim, I'm just overwhelmed with emotion and wish that everybody could be here with us today.
0: Tomorrow's also about remembering. Remember that.
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19: Traffic is still stacking up across the 401 westbound. You'll find the slowest stretch from Keel through to the 400, with delays continuing toward the 427. And the collector lanes at Kennedy also held up by a stalled vehicle in the right lane. Eastbound is another slow go approaching DVP, and congestion begins well before Yonge Street. In Scarborough, Eglinton East at Danforth, that remains blocked because of a crash. Time Saver Traffic, I'm Sonia Sash. Your next update at 145 on News Talk 1010 Toronto.
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1: Tim Powers in for Vashi. Well, if you are in Ontario and Quebec, you know it's very, very hot, and the weather has been quite the journey. It starts in the day as one thing and ends later. So how are you looking after yourself? What should you be doing? Earlier today, I talked to Dr. Quadro Karamengetang, who is the critical and palliative care physician at the Ottawa Hospital and host of Prevention Over Prescription podcast. Have a listen. Dr. K, welcome to the show. How are you doing on this hot, hot day?
2: Tim, I won't lie. I am doing gloriously, if that's a word. I love this weather. I love the sunshine. I love being able to get outside. So This is Dr. Kane's prime.
1: Well, you're far better than me, just for the audience's understanding. Both Dr. K and I are in Ottawa. Ottawa has been hit hard by this heat dome and all the subsequent storms and after effects that have come with this. As Dr. K and I are talking, it's about 38 degrees Celsius going to 46 with the Humidex. And unlike Dr. K, I'm not doing so well. Went for a run yesterday morning, was outside playing baseball with my son, and it took the good out of me. Now, I don't want this all to be about me, Dr. K, but I suspect there's a few other people who are trying to navigate how best to enjoy the warmth while at the same time stay healthy and not get shattered. What do you suggest? What are some good health management tips in this weather?
2: Yeah, this is a good topic for discussion, Tim. And the overarching theme to me is don't try and be a hero on days like this. You got a lot of potential activities you could be doing. You got your kids that you could be playing with, but it's important to be taking breaks. It's important to be well hydrated. And when I say hydration, it's not just water. You also want to think about electrolytes, salt, magnesium, potassium. These are the electrolytes that enhance your hydration and often can make sure you have that. Have to be on a hero on a day like this. If you are in a hot environment and can get a chance to get in a cool air-conditioned location after a certain period of time, that's a nice mix that you can do to not be overwhelmed on a day like this.
1: I was noticing, and you are the scientist of the two of us. I know this from training before, but when I went yesterday morning, you know I'm in reasonably good shape, and I went out, it was 8:30. It always fascinates me on hot, hot days what happens with your heart rate. Even if your pace is slower, which it was, your heart rate will go up. What happens to the heart with most people in and around the environments like we have right now on hot days like this when you're exercising?
2: Yeah, it's a good question. It's kind of like when you have any time in a sauna or on a steam, your heart rate's going to go up because your body is working to try and cool the body. It's also trying to make sure it's getting all the oxygen to the muscles because your body's working when it's that hot. And so this is why it's so important not to overdo it because this is an added strain. It's like working. It's like this is not a direct comparison, but it's like in some ways working out with or doing a run with a 10-pound vest now because you are having to do that much extra work for your body to maintain its performance. So this is all factors in. So, you know, we've seen it definitely when the few times I've got to work the marathon, the days like this or even cooler, we do see more people coming in, definitely, whether it's heat stroke, whether it's cramping, whether it's injuries, whether it's heart attacks. Like these are the times where people are putting more strain on their body, so it's important to listen to their body, don't push it too hard, and make sure you're well hydrated. And the other thing too, on days like this, Tim, like if you are going to go out, you also want to make sure you're well rested and take time to recover afterwards too.
1: Yeah, the heat can be so totaling, and as you say, anybody spent time in a sauna, when you feel so fatigued afterwards, you kind of have an understanding of why, based on what you've described. Hydration breaks, fascinating, because it links to where I'm going next with the conversation. You know you're an athlete. You've no doubt been checking out the World Cup. A lot of ridicule around these hydration breaks that have been happening. But what's the difference for some of those high-performance athletes? And I'm thinking directly, Dr. K, tonight, Toronto, Portugal is going to play Croatia. Ronaldo, one of the world's greatest soccer players, will be on the field. The hydration breaks have been called momentum killers, but on a night like tonight, they would seem to be quite important for these high-performance athletes.
2: I couldn't agree more. I think, remember, these guys have been training under all sorts of conditions. They're the best-trained athletes in the world, so they're more accustomed than you or I to these extreme weather conditions. That being said, we have an opportunity to make sure that they have an opportunity to perform their best and avoid injury. Kind of makes sense to me, but I do hear you about that momentum killer. It's like an ingrained timeout, like you and I have seen it in multiple sports. That appropriately called timeout, that appropriate break, it just kind of shifts momentum. It's different. But, you know, on a day like this, this would be, I'm sure the athletes are grateful for it.
1: Well, and just staying with that, because and talking to our Toronto audience, those who are lucky enough to get a ticket and those who are going to watch tonight in the FIFA zones and the like are going to be outside. It's going to be hot. It's going to be as hot or hotter in Toronto for the game tonight as it was experienced yesterday. For people who are going to something tonight, who are going to be outside watching things, the same rules apply. And what do you say about alcohol and taking that in on a night like this when you want to be celebratory?
2: Yeah, this is a very good question. So one, if you got any like a hat or anything that could protect you from the sun exposure, that this will help. A second, if you're in a shaded area, that could also help tremendously. You know, some arenas don't have any shade on certain sides. So just be cognizant if you're walking into that. Third, if you are having some alcohol, think about hydration at the same time. Like, let's be honest, it's not realistic to say don't drink at all. But one of the kind of approaches I often think about is if you're having something to drink, because you're often going to lose more fluid than you're going to retain, just make sure you're piggybacking that with something that's going to hydrate you. So whether it's water, whether it's an electrolyte drink, just anything that's going to continue to allow you to stay hydrated. And just, once again, listen to that body. It's a little bit harder if you're really inebriated, but if you're like most of us, just having a social drink here and there, just be listening to your body. If you're feeling overheated, if you're feeling a little drowsy, take that break. The other component to this, too, is like make sure to eat stuff, too. Like, I think sometimes it could, your appetite might be a little bit suppressed because of all that's going on. But having enough in your stomach, making sure that you're getting a little bit of sugar in there, too, can also help in terms of feeling less exhausted and overwhelmed by the heat.
1: All great advice, Dr. K. You can still have fun in the heat. You just need to be smart. My strategy, I'm getting on a plane and going to Newfoundland tonight. I don't have to worry about heat there, Dr. K. The cool sea breezes will moderate me. Great to chat with you as always, my friend. Thank you.
2: All right. Stay cool, my friend.
1: Yes, stay cool indeed.
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3: The 401 is still soaking up your patience this afternoon. Westbound traffic is crawling from Keel 3 to the 400 with a stalled vehicle sitting on the collector lanes at Kennedy. Eastbound, you'll hit another pocket of heavy congestion approaching the DVP. And in Scarborough, Eglinton East at Danforth Road, that remains blocked because of a crash. Are you planning to dig? 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
1: Who do you do that with but the one and only Dan Riskin, CTV Science and Technology Specialist. Now, Dan, when I saw the list of topics, I felt honored because I know you love your bats, and you've done a lot of research work on bats. And there was this tragic story in 2024 of an 11-year-old boy who died of rabies because he apparently had gotten from a bat at the cottage. 2 years later, public health officials have released a full report. What does the report say? What should we know about bats and rabies in Ontario, Dan? Because this seems like something that's almost 100 years after it we should be talking about it.
18: Yeah, I mean, it's a rare disease. Nobody's gotten, or no human has gotten rabies in Ontario since 1967 up to this.
1: Really?
18: And so if you look across Canada, 28 cases of human rabies in the last 100 years. Like, it's just not a common disease, but it is so bad, and it is preventable.

0: picked up the bat with a pot and a lid, took it outside, let it go. And he didn't, the kid had no visible scratches, no visible bites, didn't say, you know, had been asleep, but didn't experience any injury. And so they thought nothing of it. And it turns out that that was the sort of big mistake that they made, because by the time symptoms started to develop about 2 weeks later, it had been too long. And that disease had, sort of takes its time to take effect. But while he wasn't doing anything, that virus was making its way up the nerves of his arm, up the nerves from wherever he was bitten to his brain. And once the symptoms start to show, it's because that virus is in the brain. And so tragically, he died. But if he had gotten a shot, if he'd gone and told a public health official or a doctor what had happened and just gotten pre-exposure shots, he would have been fine. Millions and millions of people get pre-exposure shots after coming into contact with wildlife. And of the people who get those shots, it's extremely rare for someone to die, even if there's a bit of a delay before they get the shots. But if you wait for symptoms, that's when you have a problem. So the big take-home message is, if you don't touch it, you're fine. But if for any reason you come into contact with a bat or any other wild mammal, you just go tell a doctor and they'll give you some rabies shots and you'll be fine.
1: Yeah, my mother used to do a ton of work with the Humane Society in Newfoundland and Labrador. And I know if she ever did get bitten by one of the wild animals she was trying to deal with, she would quickly go off, if she wasn't up to date in a rabies shot, and get one. That seems to be the best course of action, correct? If you encounter a wild animal, get that rabies shot.
0: Yeah, absolutely. And so skunks can carry it. It's a mammal disease. So it could be a skunk, okay. Could be a raccoon, could be a bat. And the thing is, it's probably fine. The bat might be fine, but you don't know until it's too late. And so you really just have to treat every scenario as though it's the worst case scenario. And it used to be that rabies shots were like in the stomach and very painful. It's just a series of shots in the arm. It's not a big deal. Yeah. And you're going to be fine. And it's so incredibly effective that it's just, and really that's what really strikes me about this, is that if the parents had known what I just said, none of this would have happened. And so it's just really important for everybody to just have that wired into their heads, that if you touch a wild animal, you just got to go tell a doctor about it, and they will, and they can take action that will protect you. It's just a really tragic story. And of course, I'm not blaming the parents by any stretch, and I'm applauding them, because they're part of they together with these doctors decided to put out this statement 2 years later and say, please don't walk in the same sort of steps as we did. Make sure that if your child comes into contact with a wild animal like a bat, that you tell the doctor about it.
1: Yeah, and then and you must applaud them for the courage it's taking to do that. Just one last question. I didn't mean to go deep on the bats, but I am now, because this can happen, right? I was at a cottage in North Carolina, and there was a bat in the cottage, and we tried to catch it and get it outside. We eventually did, but what should you do in those circumstances then, if you are in a place where there are bats? How do you coax them out without having contact that could be problematic?
0: Yeah, I mean, the best case scenario is that you can open a door and then it just flies out the door, or you open a window and it flies out the window. If it lands and you can get close to it, you can pick it up with a shoebox, or in fact, the pot and lid idea is not a bad one. I would wear thick gardening gloves if I were going to do something like that. And, you know, just put it somewhere where it just can't get to anybody. Just take it outside. You don't have to make sure it flies. You don't have to throw it in the air or anything like that. Just move it outside and it should take off on its own.
1: All right, we'll move on, but that's fascinating on so many levels.
0: It is.
1: We'll give fake news a break today, because I want to get to this one with the 2.5 minutes we have left, Dan. The pitfalls of calling AI an employee. Oh boy, tell me about this.
0: Well, so this is a thing that's starting to happen, is a lot of companies want to show that they're on board for AI and that they're AI friendly, and they want their stockholders to know that they're using AI. And so they'll do things like putting AI bots in their org charts and saying, like, well, you know, we have an AI robot that is on our HR team. And so that robot is named Scout, and Scout's job is to look at job applications, conduct first round interviews, put forth candidates, and like, you treat it like a person. And so you say Scout is handing over this report on who we should hire. And this is, some people did a series of experiments, and they just showed that when you do that, people don't take as much accountability in fact-checking the work of Scout because they think of it as a person. So if you say to a person, we had an AI model

0: find a list of employees, they'll be very critical and check that list before they pass it on. But if they think that, you know, Scout did it, this employee that's made of AI, they won't be as critical of it. And so there's a bit of a problem there with them not having the same. I mean, they're like, I believe it's about 18% less likely to find mistakes that it made if they're told it's an AI employee as opposed to just told that it's an AI tool.
1: Next thing, AI employees will be unionizing. They'll have their own labor movement. I mean, joking aside, it's fascinating where this can actually go, right? As we explore and embrace AI. I'll just give you 20 seconds to wrap a bow around this. What should we be doing here, Dan, then?
0: Well, I think the companies are expecting that calling AI an employee is going to have these benefits, that it's going to make people more likely to use it, and that it's going to make people think their company's doing the right thing. And this just shows pitfalls. It doesn't show any advantages to doing that. So don't do that. Don't say that AI is an employee.
1: I will pass that on to many of my younger peers who love AI. Dan, great to chat with you today. Thank you, my friend.
0: Yeah, thank you. I also love AI, but just don't make it my friend. It's not a person.
1: Well, I know I'm talking to the real Dan Riskin, or at least that's what they tell me. So there you go. All right, that is Talk Science to be with our friend Dan Riskin.
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8: Good afternoon. I'm Heather Seaman. Team Canada doing a pretty good job so far in their round of 16 match against Morocco. It's halftime right now and the score is 0-0. We spoke to Canada supporters ahead of today's big game.
9: This is so much fun. This is awesome. It's a real true Canadian moment.
10: Yeah, it's amazing. Once in a lifetime opportunity. We're super pumped. Yeah, we're optimistic. We're going to the next round. Super excited about it and just can't wait to see it play out.
8: We hope they can move to the next round. Go Canada, go! And hear sound of Canada supporters at a fan march in Houston before the match, which is happening in Texas. And there are a lot of free options to watch the game. CP24's Melissa Duggan has the details.
11: Supporters can watch the big game at Nathan Phillips Square. You could also cheer on our guys at places like Pride House, Stack Market, and at the U of T's front campus. FIFA Fan Fest is also open. Of course, you're going to have to race to get to all these gay places because the game is on right now.
8: You can also catch all the action on TSN with select games on CTV and Crave. An update now on that fire that broke out at a residential high-rise in Scarborough. Crews were called to 90 Ling Road in the Morningside and Lawrence area around 10:15 this morning for reports that the balcony of an eighth-floor unit was on fire. The flames were quickly extinguished. Smoke-clearing efforts from all floors continue. Four officers were treated on scene for smoke inhalation, while a fifth officer was taken to hospital to be treated for smoke inhalation. No other details were reported. Residents have since been allowed back into the building. The cause of the fire, not yet known. Stay up to date at ctvnewstoronto.ca. 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
12: A couple of trouble spots have joined the list this afternoon. 401 eastbound, a stalled vehicle has that right lane closed on the express to collector transfer at the Allen, so expect delays approaching the transfer from Keele. If you are making your way to the Gardner, 427 southbound collector ramp has that right lane blocked because of a crash. And delays are building back from Burnham Thorpe. Traffic is brought to you by the Stouffville Strawberry Festival on now through Sunday. The sweetest weekend of the summer is free to attend. Visit strawberryfestival.ca. For details. Time Saver Traffic, I'm Sonia Sash. Your next update at 1:15 on News Talk 1010 Toronto.
8: A heat warning is still in effect. More seasonal temperatures arrive in the days ahead. Today, we'll get a sun cloud mix, a 40% chance of showers, and a risk of a thunderstorm, a high of 29. It'll feel like 34. Partly cloudy tonight, a 40% chance of showers. Early this evening, with a risk of a thunderstorm, a low of 18. Cloudy tomorrow before changing to a sun cloud mix around noon Sunday and a high of 28. Right now, light rain showers and 23 degrees feels like 33. I'm Heather Seaman on News Talk 1010.
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14: Tim Towers here in for Bashy this week, and welcome back to the best of the Bashy Capello Show, where we look back at some of the top interviews and best moments from the past 5 days of news. Ahead this hour, outside of extreme weather around the country, the top story this week was the formal submission of Alberta's proposal for a new oil pipeline to the West Coast. Prime Minister Mark Carney and Alberta Premier Danielle Smith made the announcement on Thursday in Calgary. The plan will see the governments of Alberta and Canada support the publicly owned Trans Mountain Company as the construction partner with 10% equity stake for the Pembina Pipeline Company. A lot of the details are still up in the air, including just how much taxpayer money will go into the construction. We'll dig into that story from a couple of angles. First up, political science professor Dwayne Brad from Mount Royal University in Calgary will be here with his take on the politics of the announcement. Then, with the oil and gas industry's perspective, we'll be joined by Richard Masson, former CEO of the Alberta Petroleum Marketing Commission, with his analysis on the economics behind the deal. Then, pollster Nick Nanos from Nanos Research will join us with some fresh public opinion research. One new poll on how divided Canadians are over the $90 billion Aalto high-speed rail plan. And in honor of Canada Day, a new national survey showing how Canadians feel about national unity in the country in the year 2026. Capping off the week, we'll have our regular contributor, tech analyst and journalist Carmi Levy with this week's Tech Check. Why the global AI boom is making your iPhone more expensive, plus Australia doubling down on its social media ban for kids. All of this ahead on the Best of the Bashy Capello Show.
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1: Tim Power sitting in for Bashy. Well, you will remember just before Canada Day, we talked to Richard Masson, the former head of the Alberta Petroleum Marketing Group, about a story in the Globe and Mail which said, according to sources, that the government of Alberta at this point did not have a private sector proponent for their pipeline to the West. And we looked at that from an economics and practicality perspective. We're going to dive deeper now into the politics of all of this because we are waiting for Danielle Smith to unveil some information to us today to help us do that. Delighted to be joined by Dwayne Brat. Dwayne is a professor of political science, Department of Economics, Justice, and Policy Studies at Mount Royal University. Dwayne, where do we sit right now in terms of the hopes and aspirations of Albertans for this pipeline? And I assume it is divided along lines of whether one is for separatism or opposed to separatism and some other cadres of support.
15: I would say that most Albertans are actually in favor of the pipeline. They were in favor of working towards this. What separates it amongst the separatists is they don't believe it will happen. And they don't believe that the Alberta government should be working with Mark Carney. I still remember the day after Danielle Smith signed the original MOU, she got booed by separatists at her own party convention for the very fact that she was working with a federal government. And I would say it's a federal Liberal government that I think really antagonizes them. But they all believe in a pipeline. In fact, the separatists believe that for some reason it would be easier to build a pipeline as an independent country. I think that's ridiculous. We have to see the details in what comes out today because there's still a lot of unknowns.
1: Is there any scuttlebutt, Dwayne, in Alberta now as to what the premier is likely to say? What have you heard at this moment?
15: Well, I from what we've seen with the leaks, it's that the Alberta government will be the proponent. I believe that all along. Almost every major pipeline built in this country has started as a crown corporation, mm-hmm. largely federal, but I think in this case it would be provincial. What I'm interested in is whether there's already a minority stake amongst private mm-hmm. sector companies, or if this is a sole government initiative with the idea that once it's built, once it's operational, once the oil is flowing, then it will be sold off. So that's issue one. Issue number two is the route, and it could very well be multiple routes in here. There's been, the Alberta government clearly wants a northern route. It is quicker to get to Asia. It has a much deeper port off of Prince Rupert or Kitimat. But the challenges there are much greater opposition from Indigenous groups in northern BC. You still have the tanker ban that would have to be waived off the northwest coast of BC. Therefore, they have put in a southern route, which would mirror the existing Trans Mountain Pipeline. There, it is easier to build because they understand the engineering. They've already worked with the Indigenous groups previously on this. It's the one route that the federal government has been supporting. So I want to see if there's a route, but we're hearing there may be multiple routes. And then the third issue is around the carbon capture and storage project, which was directly tied to this. Is there any mention of that? We're already hearing pushback coming from the Pathways Alliance, the large oil companies in Alberta, that they don't want to pay this, that they've already invested money in this. So those would just be three things that mm-hmm. I'm going to be looking for today. Some that we already have a sense of, others that we have to see the writing in the document.
1: A lot of our public debate is ahistorical. People don't want to know what you just said a moment ago, that history of resource development in this country has seen government involvement in the early days, as private sector proponents may be a little cautious. If Alberta comes out and says we are going to create a crown corp or an agency or whatever it may be to drive this forward and be the proponent, what will the reaction be? Will the separatists latch on to that as a poor choice? What criticism might Smith face?
15: Oh, absolutely. I mean, she is the leader of a conservative party, much more conservative than, let's say, Peter Lougheed's conservative party, mm-hmm. which created a whole series of crown corporations to help develop the oil sands. She will pivot, not surprisingly, to blame Justin Trudeau, and say that the reason they have to do that is because of Trudeau's policies has elevated the risk, and therefore the only way to de-risk the process is by creating a provincial crown corporation. So there's going to be a delicate dance, but remember, the villain is always Trudeau. So that's what she's going to pin it on. And the irony is she's going to replicate the same strategy that Trudeau did with the Trans Mountain Pipeline, hopefully mm-hmm. without those massive cost overruns.
1: Yeah, the Trans Mountain Corporation, of course, owner of and manager of that pipeline. Dwayne, so where is this going to fit now in the debate? We're getting closer to October. Of course, there are a number of referendums in October, but the one everybody is watching is whether or not Albertans will vote to have a second referendum on whether to separate or not. If Smith isn't strong today, what does that do for the separatist and going at her credibility?
15: Well, there's several deadlines. One is the one that we're facing today. The other one occurs in the fall, just before the referendum, where the federal government would have to make the choice about whether this is a project in the national interest. If they do that under legislation, they would be able to streamline the regulatory process. They would supersede a whole series of important environmental regulations, including that tanker ban. So the question would then be, does the Carney government, weeks before the referendum on separation, do they determine that it's in the national interest? This is going to be tough for them, because if what the government of Alberta produces today is not a pipeline plan, but a series of plans, in the sense of, hey, we've got three possible routes. We may have or may not have an agreement on carbon storage with the oil sands company. We are going to create a crown corporation out of Alberta, but we actually haven't done that yet. How does Carney determine that really what the concept of a plan, how does that meet the national interest standing? And if he doesn't, then does that give more wind to the separatists? It's a sad state of affairs that the fate of the country rests on a pipeline. I think that is overstating things. I think it's a bit ridiculous, but there may be a whole series of soft separatists in the middle, sort of the people who don't want to leave Canada but want to send Ottawa a message. If Ottawa rejects this pipeline project, that could really affect the vote, I think, in October.
1: The power of political symbolism, it never ceases to amaze me, as you say. In this case, it is a pipeline which may never see the light of day. Last one for you, got about 30 seconds. Where are we as we head into Calgary Stampede Week with the broader public sentiments around separatism?
15: It remains a minority view, but a very committed minority view. They did some counter demonstrations yesterday. You actually saw a bizarre situation of Brian Jean, who's the energy minister in Alberta, going to a Canada Day parade with a Canada Day t-shirt, but waving an Alberta flag. So you want to talk about mixed messages, there's a mixed message for you. So I think the Federalists have the upper hand right now, but the intensity is with the separatist movement.
1: Always great to chat with you, Dwayne. Thank you for your time today.
15: Okay, you're welcome, Tim.
1: Take care. That is Professor Dwayne Bratt, Professor of Political Science, Department of Economics, Justice, Policy Studies, Mount Royal University.
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12: For when eastbound things tighten up well before the Allen, where a stalled vehicle is blocking that right lane on the transfer to Collectors. You're also into a slow go approaching the DVP with traffic easing beyond Victoria Park. And if you're making your way for the Gardner, 427 southbound Collector ramp has that right lane blocked because of a crash, delays stretching back past Burnham 4. Get 20 times the points today at Shoppers Drug Mart. 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Next update at 2:30 on News Talk 1010 Toronto.
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1: Tim Power sitting in for Vashi. Let's turn our eyes to Alberta. A report in the Globe and Mail says Alberta will submit its West Coast oil pipeline proposal to Ottawa's major projects office this week without any private sector proponents backing it. The federal government favors a southern BC route for the pipeline, while Alberta Premier Daniel Smith has pushed for a northern route to the port of Prince Rupert. Ottawa aims to designate the pipeline a project of national interest by October, with oil potentially flowing by 2033 or 2034. Alberta must also reach a deal on a major carbon capture project called Pathways at the same time as it submits its pipeline pitch, again, according to government sources who spoke to the Globe and Mail. Prime Minister Mark Carney was asked about that report at a press conference earlier today. Here's what he had to say.
2: We've been in close contact, the Premier and I, our teams as well. It's as you indicated in your question, it's for Alberta to submit a proposal on or around July 1st. That's tracking well from their perspective. But then there's a process that goes that takes a few months until October before a decision is made whether or not to refer to the major projects office, a variety of things that have to be followed through, a variety of stakeholders that have to be engaged.
1: That was Prime Minister Carney. I'm sure we'll hear more about this tomorrow when the Prime Minister is in Edmonton to give a Canada Day address. To dive into the latest news, we're joined by Richard Masson. Richard is an executive fellow in the University of Calgary School of Public Policy and the former CEO of the Alberta Petroleum Marketing Commission. Richard, great to have you today. What should we take from the fact that there's no private sector proponent at this juncture?
3: Well, that makes building a pipeline awfully difficult, and government can want to move a pipeline forward, and you can spend a lot of money on studies and consultation and things like that. But if there isn't the commercial support from a proponent or from shippers, then you're not going to end up with a pipeline. So this is part of the challenge that's been facing Alberta for quite some time. Do we have the growth rate that would allow for the three different pipeline proposals being made by private sector proponents, plus an extra million barrel a day pipeline on top of it?
1: What does it say about broadly about corporate belief in investing in Alberta at the moment? Or does it say nothing given there are these private interests? But it does seem fascinating to me as we're trying to tell Canada and the world that Alberta is open for business, that we're taking different positions on the way we look at oil and other extractive industries, that there isn't a private sector proponent.
3: Well, I think in my framing, we were 10 years in a ditch, right? So we messed up a lot of things in this country quite badly. And it takes a long time to rebuild trust with investors. And so far, we haven't done a lot to actually do that. So if you think about Trans Mountain, Kinder Morgan walked away. They were a big multinational company that was going to fund the whole thing themselves. It wasn't going to be a big deal. And then it turned into, we have to nationalize the pipeline. We have to spend six times the original budget, years late, you know, court cases, all those things. And that's the successful pipeline. So no pipeline company, Enbridge, South Bow, is going to put themselves in a position where they have an open-ended obligation that their board can't say, you know, we're going to end up with a successful project at the end. And shippers, the people who have to pay the 20-year tolls on a pipeline, are not going to sign up for something that's so expensive, it's much, much more expensive than the alternatives. And so these are the commercial realities that face the situation right now. Thankfully, we do have Trans Mountain getting a 25% expansion. We have Enbridge 400,000 barrels a day expansion. We have South Bow saying 500,000 barrels a day, potentially resurrection of Keystone XL. So that's 1.2 million barrels a day of proposed pipeline by these three companies. So the question becomes, you know, does Alberta need that West Coast pipeline, and when does it need it, and is there enough production growth?
1: Just on that, so
3: production.
1: Yeah, production. Just on that, though, is there, so if there is no private sector proponent, does this thing not go forward? I mean, we have seen public investment in oil extracting infrastructure projects. I come from Newfoundland and Labrador, so I think of Hibernia, though in that case, there are still a number of private sector proponents there moving that project along with the government that owns a very minor stake in the Hibernia offshore project. Can this thing move without a private sector partner?
3: I think Alberta's hopeful that if they can put forward a proposal that looks reasonable, that they'll be able to talk somebody into becoming the private sector proponent, potentially using loan guarantees or other things to try and reduce risk. So I think that's the Alberta game plan. They haven't really articulated that explicitly. But the way I frame it is, when Kinder Morgan walked away from Trans Mountain, that company had been operating a pipeline successfully in Canada for 50 years, and they had constructed other pipelines. And so what the federal government bought was an actual operating company that was headquartered here in Canada. Still, there was all the problems of a 6 times over budget. So right now, Alberta doesn't have a proponent, and it doesn't have the expertise to be the proponent. So somebody, you know, with private sector experience has to bring the time and the talent, the management talent, the expertise, the systems to make this happen. It just won't happen without a private sector proponent, and it's unclear what it's going to take to get that.
1: So is this a wise use of federal and provincial government time to be focusing on on something that has so many hurdles to success?
3: Well, it has become a symbol, like so many of the pipeline discussions we've had over the last 10 plus years in North America. And so it's, you know, very much a symbol for Alberta and for federal government trying to demonstrate that Canada works differently now. The challenge is, does it actually make economic sense? And certainly I would hope that Alberta is going to say, following the Trans Mountain right-of-way towards Vancouver, maybe going to Roberts Bank as a new port is their preferred route. But I worry that they're going to try and say they need to go to the North Coast where the tanker ban is in place and there's strong Indigenous opposition all along the coast. And if that happens, we're probably heading more towards conflict than we are towards progress. So, you know, in an ideal world, we start down a path towards the south, and 7 or 8, 9 years from now, after we filled up these other 3 pipelines, we're ready to go. But if we end up in conflict, I don't think it's going to serve anybody's interests.
1: But surely the government of Alberta must know this. So, Richard, I'm not an Albertan. I don't certainly possess your knowledge of Alberta and the petroleum industry there. So why are we here? Is it just to pursue something symbolic in hopes that it will turn into something material?
3: You know, those are the political questions that are very hard to answer sometimes. I mean, you hope you can persuade people to change their point of view. However, it's been decades that the Coastal First Nations have said they don't want tankers in that area. And then, you know, in the Trudeau government, they passed the tanker ban, making that explicit. So it was a moratorium. It became a tanker ban. I believe, I'm an oil guy. Mm-hmm. I believe we can move oil in tankers safely. We do it from Burnaby every day. We do it in the St. Lawrence. We do it in the Maritimes. However, those folks aren't convinced. And until you can convince them that there's no risk to their way of life that comes from this and there are benefits to accepting it, I don't think you're going to get them on board. And I expect there will just be court cases that delay any kind of proposal. So whether people understand that, buy into that framework, I guess is a real question. But everything that those Indigenous groups have said so far is there's no support for a terminal port on the west coast and northwest coast of B.C.
1: And as you rightly point out, as we've seen for decades, unless you have Indigenous support and buy-in moving forward with any major project in the country, be it oil and gas mining, what have you, does require Indigenous support and buy-in. Richard, we'll leave it there. Thank you for your time today. Appreciate you giving us your insight.
3: Yeah, anytime, Tim.
1: All right, that was Richard Amasson, I should say. He's the former CEO of the Alberta Petroleum Marketing Commission.
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4: Things have taken a turn on the 401 eastbound. A major crash has been reported on the collector lanes approaching the island, where you'll already find a stalled vehicle blocking the right lane on the express to collector transfer. Also expect heavy delays building back well before the 400. If you are staying on the city streets, Eglinton east of Danforth still remains blocked because of a crash. Time Saver Traffic, I'm Sonia Sash. 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
1: Tim Power sitting in for Vashi today on this Thursday, July 2nd. Delighted now to talk to Nick Nanos, founder, chief data scientist at Nanos Research. Now, Nick, I have to ask you about this before we get into National Unity and Alto Rail. How you doing, buddy, with the World Cup? Because anybody who knows you are an ardent, hardcore fan of the Greek team. And as I like to remind Vashi, Greece didn't make the World Cup, Nick. So who are you cheering for right now?
2: What do you mean, who am I cheering for? Are you kidding me, Tim? You're killing me, man. I'm cheering for Canada. 100%. Okay. You know, Canada from day one. You know, the thing is I love Greece. But, you know, like, let's face it, I was born in Canada. I have Greek heritage. But, you know, I'd like Greece to do well, too. But it's not in the cards. The Canadian team's been doing really well. I'm looking forward to the game against Morocco. But it's going to be tough.
1: Oh, yeah.
2: It's going to be really tough.
1: Yeah, Morocco are one of the best sides in the world. But you never know. There have been some upsets. But speaking of upset, let's move to the politics, because you and I could talk soccer forever, and we'll spare the audience that at the moment. Now, you did a National Unity poll, of course, coming out around Canada Day. What are some of the top-line findings, Nick?
2: Well, in the survey that we did with the Globe and Mail, and it, you know what, Tim, we just finished the survey on June 28th, so just a couple of days before Canada Day. Good news and not great news, maybe I'll say that. So the good news is, ask Canadians, is it important for them personally for Canada to remain united? 9 out of every 10 Canadians say it's either important or somewhat important. That's the good news. The not so great news is that when we ask Canadians about how united we are, the numbers are not as great. Only 37%, a little more than 1 out of every 3 Canadians, would rate Canada as strong in terms of being united. And you know what? About 1/4 think that we're outright divided right now. So, you know, the thing is you look at the top number. Yes, Canadians would like to see the country united. When they ask to give a score, not as strong on that front.
1: Like anything, always beneath the surface. So stay at the top number, and let's break it down a little bit. 88%, 9 out of 10, as you suggest. What does it say in Alberta and Quebec? Do they believe national unity is important? What are those regional breakdowns?
2: Not as strong. Actually, Quebec's at the bottom. In terms of intensity of importance, Quebec's actually at the bottom of the list when it comes to regions. Only 28% of Quebecers outright – sorry, not that. It was – let me just look. No, it's not that. 59.5% of Quebecers outright said that it was important for Canada to be united. The national average is 77. Prairies, the West. You get into Prairies in the West, it's in the 70s. It's in the high 80s in Ontario. But Quebecers, their level of intensity of importance of Canada remaining united was lower in Quebec than any other region, followed by the Prairies in BC.
1: Let's chip away at that number, the numbers you talked about in terms of being less united. What's driving those numbers, Nick?
2: Well, I think there's a lot of things going on right now in terms of the threats. In the same survey, we asked what the threats to national unity were, and we had a long list. The stuff that's going on with the U.S. and the influence of the U.S. being was actually rated the top threat at around by about 54% of Canadians. And then after that, people said there's a lot of political polarization. Alberta separation referendum, or the referendum to talk about or to consider separation, was near the top of the list. But you know, the thing is that it looks like when you look at the big picture, there's like a whole cocktail of grievances, why don't we just say, whether it's economic differences between the regions, what the federal government is doing, regional grievances from the West, all that kind of stuff kind of rolling up to kind of drive the threats that Canadians believe are pointed at the level of unity that we have as a country.
1: Before we move to trains, which is fitting because that is how the country was originally built, as we know, is the U.S. the concern about the U.S., or more particularly the concern about Trump, still the biggest thing driving national unity?
2: Actually, it's the influence that what in the survey, it was the
1: Interesting.
2: influence of the United States, not necessarily Donald Trump. And I think a lot of this
1: Okay.
2: has to do with the fact that, when they think of what's going on right now and things that influences, like many Canadians follow U.S. news, there are also Canadians that support Prime Minister, not just Prime Minister Mark Carney, but they support President Trump. It's not a majority of Canadians, but there are some. Even when we look at our polling in Alberta, although it's not a majority, there's a significant proportion of Albertans that think that they would be better off outside of Canada than in Canada. So, the referendum isn't likely to pass in terms of the discussion about Alberta separation, but can't be dismissed. There's a significant proportion of Albertans who think that they have a better economic future outside of Canada than in.
1: Well, that is that's important and good to know at this juncture. Now, since you and I have known each other, and perhaps since Brian Mulroney was in office, we've oft heard, Nick, of the fabled high-speed rail network that's going to go between Toronto and Quebec City. Now, it's maybe a bit more real. The Aalto proposal, or the versions of the Aalto proposal, are out there. You wanted to get a sense of this, and you spoke specifically to your respondents about, whether this $90 billion high-speed rail plan, what kind of a priority should be for government. What did they tell you?
2: It's interesting, Tim. We've worked together and we've looked at polling for, man, now it's 30, not to date us,
1: Don't
2: 30
1: date
2: years
1: us, buddy.
2: probably.
1: Don't date us.
2: We've been looking at numbers together. And the thing is, we didn't ask people, would you like a high speed rail link? Do you support a high speed rail link? Because you know what? Who wouldn't? Generally, most people would be good with that. What we asked was, how much of a priority should it be for the government of Canada to put its shoulder behind the wheel? That wasn't the exact question, but on this Aalto high speed rail project. And you know what? It's not a slam dunk. About just as many people think that it should be a high priority as it should be a low priority. And it speaks to, when we look at the national numbers, division. Now, if you're in Ontario and Quebec, you're much more likely to think that it should be a high priority than if you're in the prairies and the West, or even Atlantic Canada. So maybe when we're thinking about the project, we should just be thinking that, yeah, it's got legs in Ontario and Quebec. But get outside of Ontario and Quebec, and I think when average people hear about the estimated cost of $60 to $90 billion and other things that might be done with $60 to $90 billion outside of Ontario and Quebec, they're thinking maybe this sh isn't a great idea.
1: One piece of data that really leaped out for me, and there's a lot of good data there, but younger Canadians say they're more likely to say high-speed rail can be a high priority at 40%. What do you attribute that to, Nick?
2: Well, the thing is it's marginally above the error rate for the survey. So, like, the national average for a high priority was 38. This was 40. I think part of that could be explained by the fact that, you know what, not as many young people are driver cars have cars as in the past, and that rail, bus, all that kind of stuff are kind of important ways for young people to get from city to city to city. So, the thing is that the high speed rail could have a little more traction in terms of young people. And what's interesting is that they're a little higher than the national average on this. And you know what? At the same time, Tim, we know from all the other research that we do and the stuff that we've talked about is young people are just feeling crushed under the cost of living, right? The cost of groceries and the cost of housing. So the fact that they would like to do anything is actually quite significant.
1: Well, I'm glad, my friend, you didn't ask if Nick and Tim will be alive long enough to ride the train, because, as I said, we've seen this movie a few times before. Good to talk to you. Go, Canada, go. Let's see if we can pull that upset, Nick, on Saturday against Morocco.
2: Take it easy. Bye-bye.
1: Bye. That is our friend Nick Nanos. He is, of course, the founder and chief data scientist at Nanos Research.
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3: The 401 eastbound is still a mess. A major crash in the collector lanes approaching the island continues to keep traffic crawling with delays stretching back past 400. In the 404 southbound, watch for a stalled vehicle in the HOV lane at 16th Avenue, adding to the slowdown through Highway 7. When the pressure is on, a good partner helps you stay the course. 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
0: Tech Check.
1: And to do that tech check, we're joined by our friend Carmi Levy, tech journalist and analyst. Carmi, before I get into all of this, I'm not even going to tech. I'm going to the round ball, which actually has some unique technology in it. Did you watch the game yesterday? Were you cheering on Canada?
19: I just got my voice back. So yeah, it felt like, you know, it felt like an Olympic moment. It felt like just a Stanley Cup moment. It just felt like one of those moments in Canadian history that you just wanted to experience, be there. And it was wonderful. It really was.
1: Yeah.
19: Lovely being Canadian.
1: Very well. I knew you'd be watching it. I knew you're an active. I know you're an active guy. And there's also all kinds of fascinating tech, which we can talk about every World Cup later. But today, let's dive into this. Apple and Microsoft have hiked prices. Shock, oh shock! As AI crunches global memory chip supply. What's this all about, Carmi?
19: Yeah, I mean, you know, so this is an AI story. Whenever you and I and our listeners, whenever we use ChatGPT or some other chatbot or AI tool, we're using what is known as a very compute intensive resource. It takes a lot of energy for ChatGPT to give us answers. And so when you ask the question, it sends the request out to a data center somewhere, a computer there churns it, crunches it, sends the answer back. Now, multiply that by billions of other people doing exactly the same thing. We need a lot of data centers. So we are in the middle of this AI data center build out. All these tech companies are falling all over each other, committing tens of billions of dollars, hundreds of billions of dollars. OpenAI is even committing to $1.4 trillion to spend on data centers and related infrastructure over the next 7 years. So there's so many data centers that are being built around the world, filled with all these high-powered computers that require storage and memory. So RAM and solid state drives. And guess what? That's the same technology that we use in our laptops or our smartphones or our tablets or even our smart thermostats or any other device that we happen to have, gaming consoles. So what's been happening is as the data center market is exploding, it's soaking up all of the production, the world's production for memory and storage, meaning that companies that make laptops, it's becoming a lot more expensive for them to build their machines. And so a number of companies up until now, so HP, Dell, Acer,

0: address it, or how quickly could this properly be addressed? I'm guessing, again, it's an issue of manufacturing, and that can't be spun up overnight. Tell us about what a solution might look like.
1: We are seeing some signs that the world, there are three major producers of these components in the world. So if you can imagine, and they're running flat out, they're producing as much as they can, but even that isn't enough. They have announced that they will be building some new facilities in various parts of the world over the next little while. But also you can imagine it's not something that will get resolved overnight. You don't just build these things.
0: No.
1: They take years to go from plans to actually producing. So that's one. And then two, the ones that are on the verge of coming on stream. The problem is what they're producing isn't going to be going to companies like Apple. It's going to be going to data center customers because guess what? They can charge them more than they can makers of consumer products. So even as new capacity comes on stream, it isn't going to be going toward things that you and I can buy in a big box store. It's going to be going toward these data centers. So the shortage is expected to last. Even the most optimistic outlooks say not before the end of 2027 will things even begin to turn, more likely 2028 and beyond. Some pessimists are saying 2030 before prices start to come back down to where they used to be, which is really scary because I grew up in a world where technology got cheaper over time. And now I woke up on Thursday and suddenly it was 20% more expensive. And I'm looking around my home office thinking, oh my God, I hope all this stuff lasts because I don't want to be replacing it anytime soon.
0: Yeah, we've gone from bounty to scarcity, and isn't that what this is all supposed to prevent? And never mind the whole physical footprint that data centers need and what that's going to do and the NIMBYism we will see around that, rightly so. All right, that was my quick editorial. Let's move to Australia. We've talked a lot about Australia. Now, they toughened the kids, though they have toughened the kids' social media ban, doubles potential penalties for tech firms. Tell us about that.
1: Yeah, government's not very happy with so the original maximum fine for tech companies like Meta and Google and Snap and TikTok, if they didn't comply with the law, it was $49.5 million. They've doubled Australian dollars. They've doubled that to $99 million, about $70 million in real dollars. And essentially the reason they're saying is that the law as it stands is not working, and it isn't working. They're blaming the social media companies. They're saying they're not doing enough, and they want to require them to prove what they are doing to keep under 16-year-olds from getting an account. By some estimates, the latest data shows that 85% of kids in the age range targeted by the law are still using those very same social media platforms 6 months in. So it isn't working, and the tech companies they know this, but they're not doing anything about it. And they want them. They have something called the eSafety Commissioner in Australia, and that's the regulatory agency that has the power to enforce. They're giving them the power to force these tech companies to show specific evidence of what they're doing to stop kids from getting an account. How are they preventing the workarounds? In some cases, kids are using selfies that they're borrowing from other people, or they're running them through AI engines, or they're using virtual private networks, all sorts of technical tricks that they, of course, share online to bypass the age gating, the age verification systems. Clearly, the technology isn't working, and something's got to give.
0: Just related to this, and we got about a minute and a bit for it, are any of these social media bans, we now have one in Canada, as you know, or evolving one in Canada, we've got Australia, we have other jurisdictions, we have subnational jurisdictions doing this. Are you seeing any evidence in the tech world that the big players, the Metas, the Googles, are listening or looking to adapt and become more brand friendly to government regulation?
1: No. In fact, for example, Reddit in Australia, they're suing the Australian government, trying to overturn the law. They're saying it violates their free speech. So these companies are not taking it lying down. They're pushing back as hard as they can. They're not being good corporate citizens. They're behaving in a way that suggests they will fight to the death to protect their business, even if it means putting kids in danger. So no, they're not interested in keeping kids safe. They're not, certainly not in Australia, certainly not here. And I don't think anybody believed before the ban went into effect that it was going to work. And now we have empirical evidence, actual data that shows that is exactly the case. And that's something for Canada to probably keep in mind as we move forward with our own proposal, to sort of learn from the Australian experience and get tough on these companies right out of the gate. Don't wait for the data to come back. We already know it's not going to work, and we know that they're going to fight it.
0: Yeah, you start with the tough love and you keep applying it until you actually get a solution.
1: Exactly.

0: apparently
1: treat them like toddlers. That's right. It treat them like toddlers. Maybe it'll work. Who knows?
0: Well, we never treat you like one. Always great to have you, buddy. Thank you. You have a good Canada Day.
1: Appreciate it, Tim. You as well.
0: All right. That's our friend Carmi Levy, tech journalist and analyst.
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13: Good afternoon. I'm Heather Seaman. A historic match for Canada is underway at the FIFA World Cup. It's the last few minutes of their round of 16 match against Morocco, who are now leading 2-0, scoring their second goal in the 81st minute. This young fan had some hope before that second goal.
14: It's not going so well, but I think we have it. Yeah. I think Canada's going to win.
13: Well, now 96 minutes in added time. This marks Canada's first time making it this far in the tournament at the World Cup in Qatar back in 2022. Canada lost 2-1 to Morocco in the group stage. Again, the game continues. We'll have more updates in the next hour. Now to some other news. A Toronto police officer has been injured while trying to make an arrest in North York. CP24's Melissa Duggan has more.
15: Police responding to the Avenue Road and Wilson area around 10:45 this morning for reports of a suspicious incident. Police say when officers arrived on scene, two drivers took off. One suspect ran away. The man was eventually arrested, but an officer was injured during the chase. They have serious injuries, but are going to survive. A few other details are known at this time.
13: And one person is in hospital with serious injuries following a stabbing at Queen and Spadina. Police were called to the scene around 10:45 this morning for reports of a fight. The victim was rushed to hospital by emergency run. No suspect information has been released. And a 12-year-old boy remains in critical condition while a second 12-year-old boy is recovering from non-life-threatening injuries after an e-scooter crash in Etobicoke yesterday afternoon. Police say the boys were riding the scooter around 1:30 p.m. near Dundas and the East Mall when they lost control. The circumstances leading up to the crash are still under investigation. Stay up to date at ctvnewstoronto.ca. Now here's time saver traffic.
16: 401 eastbound continues to be the toughest drive with the major crash in the collector lanes approaching the Allen, keeping traffic backed up toward Highway 400. There's also a new problem on the 427 northbound at Dixon Road where a crash has that left lane blocked and you're slow from QEW toward the 401. The 404 southbound is stalled vehicle sitting in that HOV at 16th Avenue, adding to delays toward Highway 7. Time saver traffic, I'm Sonia Sash. Your next update at 3:15 on News Talk 1010 Toronto.
13: Before weather, some disappointing news. Morocco just scored 3-0 Morocco. Taking a look at your forecast, a heat warning still in effect. More seasonal temperatures arrive in the days ahead. Today, we'll get a sun-cloud mix, a 40% chance of showers and a risk of a thunderstorm. A high of 29 today, partly cloudy tonight, a 40% chance of showers. Early this evening, a risk of a thunderstorm, a low of 18. Cloudy tomorrow before changing to a sun-cloud mix around noon Sunday. and a high of 28. Right now, light rain showers and 23 degrees feels like 32. I'm Heather Seaman on News Talk 1010.
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3: Good afternoon and welcome in. I'm Ian Grant, and this is Your Life, Your Money with Kelvin Rampersad. Kelvin, the money guy, here on News Talk 1010 Toronto. 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Financial advisor Kelvin Rampersad, good afternoon and welcome in, and let me be the first ever and ask you the question, is it hot enough for you?
17: Man, it certainly is. How are you keeping?
3: I'm good. Hey, just before we get underway, by the way, want to just wish our friends to the south of us a very happy Independence Day, the big day for them. And man, did they ever get some great weather for this holiday.
17: Oh, I tell you, yeah. It's unbearable, I guess, for some people, and some people really love it. For me, I love the heat. Yeah, and it's kind of fun, to be
3: honest. It's a lot better than downpour. If you've got to do it, it's a lot better than, you know, pouring rain and just miserable all over the place.
17: And the winter's been so long and cold.
3: Absolutely.
17: Right?
3: Yep. Yeah, I got to bitch all winter, and now I get to bitch all summer. So I'm in my element, you know. It's just perfect.
17: Yeah, we're never happy.
3: Today we are going to talk about the biggest risk to your retirement. I guess what you want to do over the course of this hour, Kelvin, is point out that it may be outside of the listener's control anyway.
17: Yeah, many of these things are outside our control, and we need to know how to plan for them, how to deal with it. You know, the biggest risk to retirement, I find, is that that people have is outliving their retirement savings. Many people are worried about that. Did I save enough, or if I'm heading to retirement, am I saving enough? We experience, as you know, market volatility, and boy, what a year it's been. Started off in January, then February, and everything went topsy-turvy after the war. But we're heading back. To normal, it looks like. Most money people say there might be a bump in August or September, but after that it might be clear sailing till Christmas time. And I guess losing the purchasing power of your money due to inflation. Inflation is a big factor, which we'll get into later on as well. And one of the things that now we're facing is the rising healthcare and long-term care costs. You know, I have clients that are putting their mom and dad that are in their 90s, late 80s, 90s, into whole retirement homes. And man, it's really expensive. You know, you're looking at $5,000-$10,000 a month kind of thing. So a lot of that stuff we got to plan for. And I guess now in this day and age, confronting tax and policy changes, right? Everything's always changing. And one of the biggest risks, I think, is navigating behavioral and lifestyle risk as we head into retirement. So what happens, Ian, is after spending, you know, years and years of saving for retirement, only to feel like your financial future depends on the next, you know, inflation report, interest rate announcement, you know, economic headlines and stock market volatility, you know, we're kind of thinking, what do we do? And really, that's the reality many Canadian retirees and those nearing retirement are facing today. So I think the challenge, in my opinion, isn't eliminating uncertainty, but it's building a retirement plan that can focus, that can, you know, withstand it no matter what happens. So like we said in the beginning, you can't control the stock markets. You can't control inflation or geopolitical events or even the next downturn, even though, you know, we look at what's happening in the past and what's going on in the future. It looks like the economy is doing well, but who knows, right? So I think what you can control is how resilient your retirement income is. So the earlier you plan for the uncertainty, the better position you'll be to weather whatever retirement throws your way. And people have to look back towards, the financial crisis and, in the 2000s and what happened when you those people that retired, were riffing their money. How did they make out now or over the past, I would say 10 years or so? Did they recover? Were their portfolio set up to withstand this or, where were they, right? So when you look at your portfolio, and I talk about this all the time, make sure you manage your money like pensions, like CPP, old age, teachers' pension, stuff like that, where a third of the money goes into the global market, a third goes into the U.S. market, and a third goes into the Canadian market. So diversification of your portfolio is what I think we need to do. But also, diversification isn't just about investments. It's about having multiple retirement streams, where you're getting your income from. So many of us don't look at that kind of stuff to say, geez, is all my money coming from my, investments in the stock markets? We have to look at things like government benefits, like our CPP, our old age, how much are we getting, individually or per couple? Are we lucky that we had a work-based pension? Our RIFs and LIFs withdrawals, should we turn our RSPs into a RIF earlier than waiting till we're 70, 71 to avoid some tax problems? Our TFSAs, non-registered money that we have, regular savings, and even some people are even going to get a part-time job to generate some extra income into retirement. And not only to give them some extra income, just to get out of the house and do something, rather than sitting around and,
3: absolutely,
17: doing nothing.
3: Yeah.
17: So those are kind of retirement income stream that people are looking at. So you want to have multiple sources of income, and, that provides flexibility when the markets are under pressure. Like I say, if another 08 or 09 comes back, are you ready, is your portfolio ready to, maintain a decent return? So again, we can only look back in time and see what happens to those type of portfolios and make sure that we are in line to what we want to do if that ever happens again. And I think one of the biggest problem that I find from people that come from these shows to see me is they never hear from the advisors, They might hear from them once in a while, but I think as you head into retirement or you're in retirement already, it's more important that you regularly revisit everything that you do. So one of the big things I find that we need to review is our spending priorities, right? Inflation doesn't affect every expense equally. We think that inflation affects everything normally, but it doesn't. And while you may not control the rising cost of groceries, as utilities or often have flexibility over, spending stuff like clothes, subscriptions, travel, helping kids out or grandkids. You want to look at entertainment or large discretionary purchases, which you have an option to defer should you need to. So I think when we head into times like this where, every time you pick up the newspaper or you turn into the news, Canadians are like 2 months or 3 months away from bankruptcy. Yep. and rising cost of everything, gas and food and everything else. I think we need to take a set back and see, what can we cut back on temporarily? Things get back to kind of normal, hopefully by we head into the fall and later into the year. So I guess what I'm trying to say is you really need to take a hard look at where you're spending your money and can you cut back anywhere?
3: Right.
17: And like you've said many times, you have subscriptions to things that you don't even know.
3: Oh Lord, yes.
17: Paying for, right?
3: Yeah, 20 minutes with your bank account and a Visa statement, and I guarantee you could probably save $7,500 a month.
17: I think so. So I get reviewing your spending monthly, it helps you catch up, small issues before they become a big, huge financial problems. So I'm starting to see that one of the big thing that we're doing now, that I'm doing now, is kind of sorting through people's expenses and trying to figure out, where can they cut back on. Sometimes you can't cut back on anything. And you got to be a little bit more, conscious of, what you're doing, maybe lifestyle change temporarily.
3: I found myself, I'm way more careful now about A, what I sign up for,
18: and B, regularly checking these services and what I'm paying for, you know, going onto my iPhone and checking out the subscriptions that seemed like a great idea 6 months ago, and I haven't touched them since.
17: Someone's telling me that every 3 or 4 months we should call our supplier, Bell or Rogers, whoever it may be, and then have them do a review of our plans, because many times they change things or makes things cheaper and we don't know. So unless we call to do a checkup, you know, we might not know.
18: Right. I mean, in all fairness, I mean, yes, I work for the company, so there we go. But in reality, how many times does Sears call you at home and say, hey, you know what? We had vacuum cleaners on for $400 last month and they're on for $3 this month. So why don't you bring back the one you're paying for and we'll switch it for you? No, that's your responsibility.
17: Yeah, exactly. So the little things is what matters when we run into this this type of economy that that we're facing, where everyone, like I have buddies that own companies that do well and they're cutting back on a lot of things that they're doing, because we're all facing the same, you know, gas prices and food prices and so on. So I think it's, if we become a little bit conscious of what we do when we ride through this stuff, we will be better off. So retirement, you know, when you look at retirement, you know, spending, it isn't static. Your budget should I think evolve as your lifestyle does, and updating it at least once a quarter is important. Just like how we review our investments every quarter, like I call my clients every quarter to review what they've done, how the markets are doing, how their lives have changed or didn't change. So just to have that conversation with your advisor really puts things in perspective for you, so that you can have a clear vision of where you're going and are you approaching your target to where, whatever that may be, as you head into retirement or even retired already. You know, so you don't have to worry about, will I run out of money? So those are the kind of things I think people really have to sit down and kind of put pen to paper and figure it out, and life should be all right. You know,
18: let's check traffic. And when we come back, more conversation on the biggest risk to your retirement and how many are outside of your control and how many can you just, you know, adjust a little bit and really make a difference. This is Your Life, Your Money with Kelvin Rampersad. He's Kelvin the Money Guy on News Talk 1010 Toronto. If you'd like to reach financial advisor Kelvin Rampersad, you can text him, you can call him at 416-457-7526. That's 416-457-PLAN. Or check out his website, askkelvin.ca.
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16: No real relief yet on the 401 eastbound. A major crash in the collector lanes approaching the Allen continues to keep traffic backed up from the 400 through to the scene. And 427 northbound, another crash is blocking the left lane at the 401, so expect delays building from Dixon. 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I'm Sonia Sash. 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
34: 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Breaking news to telling the whole story. News Talk 1010 Toronto is where everyone comes to talk about it. Hear about the people affected and the people affecting change. If it matters, you'll hear it on News Talk 1010 Toronto.
18: Welcome back. This is Your Life, Your Money with Kelvin Rampersad. Kelvin the Money Guy here on News Talk 1010 Toronto. I'm Ian Brandt. If you'd like to reach financial advisor Kelvin Rampersad, you can give him a call. Text him also at 416-457-7526. That's 416-457-PLAN. Or you can check out his website, askkelvin.ca. You know, every once in a while I open my mouth and I hear myself speak and I think, oh my God, are you old? And last segment, pretty good example of that, because I said, you know, and you can go to Sears and get your lawyer. Well, you can, except I think there's only six stores left in the United States. Can you believe that? From 2,700 stores. stores, you know, 2011. It's down to now 6. And Sears was just one of those. We talk about these so often, these companies that at their peak, you had have conversations and there's just no way they're ever going to go anywhere.
1: I know.
18: You know, it can't happen. The world has different ideas. So anyway, you want to return your vacuum cleaner to one of those stores. You can find them in the States. Today, Kelvin, we're talking about the biggest risks to your retirement and how they very well may be outside your control.
1: Yeah, I think one of the biggest, I mean, they're all big things, but one of the big ones is, you know, we don't want to let inflation erode our purchasing power of things. So one of the big risks that's really not in our control is inflation. And I think, you know, people think it's market correction, but it isn't, because the markets always recover, like take about a year or so, but they always recover. And you're not going to spend all your money or take all your money out of the markets, we hope, when things go like that. So I think it's maintaining the same income while the cost of living steadily rises. So I think even the modest inflation compounds over time, and the average inflation rate is typically about 2%. Now, it went up to 5 and more a few years ago after COVID, and it really kind of cut down a lot of things that retirees had to do. So when you look at your retirement planning, when you're planning for retirement, I think you're not only planning for a 10-year retirement, I think you're likely planning for your retirement at least 30 years, because we're living longer, right? So 30 years and longer, like I say. So if you go back 30 years and you have that persistent inflation we've had it since 2021, when the Great Recession, they say, happened, and the dot-com bubble, you know, that have occurred in that same time frame. I think while it's impossible to predict when those type of events will happen again, you should really plan for them. Think about this: in 1970, what cost you 25 cents cost you $2.15 today. So when you stop and you think about that, I have clients that tell me they paid more for their last car than they did for their first house. So that's really the power of inflation. So you really have to plan for that stuff. Now, when you invest your money in the stock markets, you know, not a GIC and that kind of stuff, in the stock markets, you're really hedging inflation. Because if you invest in McDonald's, and they raise the price of the Big Mac, well, obviously their stock value is going to go up. Mm-hmm. And the reason they raise it is because cost of living. So you will kind of hedge the cost of living when you invest in the stock markets. Now, the risk with the stock market, it's up and down and up and down, as you know. But like I say, it always goes up over the long period of time. So when you're investing money, it's got to be for a longer period than, you know, 2-3 years, right? And they say if you're out of stocks in 40 key months over the past 40 years, your annual return on investments dropped from 11% to 2%. So the trick is to stay invested for a long period of time, and you'll always win, right? And I think one of the things we need to do is review the withdrawal strategy regularly. So if you're into retirement and you're riffing your money, you know, you have to take a certain amount, minimum, but you might want to say to yourself, you know, do I take more? What do I do based on your own lifestyle, right? So I think while preserving capital, you know, feels comforting, beyond, you know, being conservative for decades can create a big problem for yourself. Because if you invest your money in these GICs and things like that, you're really running out of purchasing power. And frankly, you're going to run out of time to enjoy your money, right? So I think strategically about how you want to use your money now and in the coming years. So you really want to stay invested in an appropriate risk level through uncertainty. So yes, we want to keep our money safe, but yet we have to plan so that what if we live longer than we thought we're gonna live. So reviewing your money every so often, every quarter actually, is really what I think people people need to do. So, you know, you know, controlling what you can control, right? And I think we want to stress test our financial plan. So we know times are good in the stock market. So it was very volatile. But if you look over the past few years, we had some pretty good returns. But will that continue as we head into, you know, into the next half of the year, right? We're done half of the year already. But where are we going to head into the next half of the year? So market volatility can feel especially unsettling, right? When you're no longer earning a regular paycheck. Because you rely on that RIF payment or RSP or TFSA, whatever you be taking out. So it actually, and that's really why some retirees head back to the workforce, you know, full or part-time, because they're kind of worried about the stock markets. But, you know, history has shown repeatedly that the markets recover over time. And many of us have all of our money tied to the stock markets through our work pension or, you know, our own investments and so on. So you really have to be mindful of what you're doing when it comes to your money. And when you look at stocks have outperformed bonds 9 out of the 10 previous decades.
18: Wow.
1: From the 1900s. So the stock markets are volatile, but yet it's if you're in the right places or the right mixture, I should say, you can withstand the volatility. So sometimes, you know, selling investments after markets decline may lock in losses and permanently reduce the longevity of your retirement savings. So I think the goal isn't to avoid volatility altogether, but it's to prepare for it before it gets here. Right. And like I said, beginning of the show, most of the money manager expecting a pullback in August, September, because things are going up, pretty good. But we need to come back. We need to take a step back before we move up. Right. So you really need to know that, you have to look at your mix. So that's why I think maintaining an appropriate asset mix and rebalancing periodically, reminds one of the simplest and most effective long strategies, how to protect, that income into retirement. So again, if you like I say, if you're out of stocks for 40 key months over the past years, your return really suffers. So I think we need to take a look back at 2008, 2009, actually the decade of 2000.
18: Exactly. See, yep.
1: How did our markets perform? Remember in that decade, what did we have? We had the dot-com bubble, then we had the terrorist attack, we had the wars. And then we went on pretty good for a couple of years. And then after that, we head into 07, 08. And everybody know what happened. The financial crisis happened. And the markets were down like, I would say about 60%. But if you're in a kind of balanced portfolio, you're only down about maybe 30. So if you really have to look at your mixture of your money to tell you where you're heading to. And that should give you some incline into, you know, how am I going to face a market correction or semi-correction as we head on. So I think for people, instead of trying to predict the next market move, I think we need to focus on what you can control, spending intentionally, maintaining adequate cash reserves. I think reviewing your withdrawal strategy and minimizing fees, you know, and sticking to your long-term plan will help you, you know, go through some of these risk or market volatility that might be coming.
18: Let's take a break. And when we come back, more of Your Life, Your Money with Kelvin Rampersad. He is Kelvin the Money Guy on News Talk 1010 Toronto. If you'd like to reach financial advisor Kelvin Rampersad, why don't you give him a call or text him at 416-457-7526. That's 416-457-PLAN. Check out his website, askkelvin.ca.
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9: 401 eastbound is still jammed through the West End with a major collision in the collectors approaching the Allen, keeping traffic heavy from past 400. 427 northbound, a crash has that left lane blocked at the 401. And QEW for Erie bound, that HOV lane is also tied up at Bronte because of a crash. 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Time Saver Traffic, I'm Sonia Sash. 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
18: Welcome back. This is Your Life, Your Money here in News Talk 1010 Toronto. I'm Ian Grant. Thanks for joining us this afternoon, and boy, what a beautiful, beautiful week we have had weather-wise, Kelvin Rampers had, and all leading up to this weekend. Yes, there's been storms here and there, but, you know, compared to the, you know, I was one of those people all winter, yeah, come on, make it end. And now I'm one of those people during this heat wave going, come on, make it end. So it's, you know, you get to use the same audio. You just clip it in at the different seasons.
1: Yeah, exactly. And they've been calling for rain every day.
18: Yes. And, so well, there's, you know, rain and wind. And boy, did we ever get that in spades on Wednesday, I think it was.
1: Oh, but, I know. It was like I was in Mississauga going to watch one of the games. And man, it looked like there was going to be a tornado.
18: I don't know. I seem to recall talking about one touching down somewhere in the province. I don't know, so I don't want to do there. Hey, you know what, though? It's funny because here's a segue from hell. We can talk about this beautiful weather we've been having, and we can talk about how, you know, this beautiful weather causes instability. And what instability causes is thunder and lightning and tornadoes and high winds and all that stuff. But if you're prepared for it, at least you can minimize the effect it can have on you. And here's my horrible segue, because today we're talking about some of the biggest risks to your retirement that may be actually outside of your control. And we're not saying you should be afraid of this. We're not saying that you should be frozen, wondering, where do I step? Where do I go? What we're saying is prepare for it.
1: Well, yeah, like, you're right. Controlling what you can control. So a huge factor of financial planning is controlling what, like I say, you can control. Your investments are just one component of your financial plan. So it's important for people to understand the role of your investments and you're trying to get to and through retirement. So there's so many people who think that their investment plan is a financial plan, but that isn't the case. It's part of your plan, but a bunch of other things go into planning, and some of it are out of control, like interest rates. Right. When we look at interest, inflation, we know is out of control. That's based on the government doing what they got to do. And interest rates as well. You know, it was just over, 2 years ago, I think, in March of 2022 or something, that the feds in the U.S. began raising rates. Right. So the feds series of rates went on, I think, from 0 to 0.25 and almost 6%. So, do you know the last time when the Fed funds rate was high? It was in 2007 during the Great Recession. So some of those things are looking, you know, like maybe coming back or maybe not. I don't know, but that's why I think your portfolio needs to be, you know, you need to kind of look at it to say, am I in the right spot? Am I doing the right thing? So instead of waiting, maybe have a look and see. Like I say, we're at the halfway point through the year. And how did my money perform from January to now? And if you're good with it, good. If you're not good with it, make some changes. Talk to your advisor or give me a call and we can sit down and have, you know, have a plan of how to track things and how to do things better. And how to make sure that when these things do happen, that you're ready for it. So when you think about a correction, right? In a correction or a bear market, great companies, good companies, I think mediocre companies and terrible companies all see their prices of their stocks decline. So a correction is a wonderful opportunity to buy your favorite companies at a bargain price. And that's what the money managers do when you put your money into, you know, mutual funds, seg funds, the markets, whatever you do. That's why you have portfolio managers, because they're the ones who look into the future. They look into, you know, 3 to 6 months from now, and they say to themselves, do I buy these stocks? Do I sell these stocks? What do I do? Now, I'm not a portfolio guy, so I don't build portfolios. I don't pick stocks and things like that. My job really is to listen to people and kind of assess what they're looking for, where they are in life today and where they're heading. Are they in retirement? Are they planning for retirement? What are they doing? So kind of listen and give them some insight, after, you know, 30 years, 35 years of doing this, on what I think they should be doing as they move forward. So my job really is giving you experiences of other people what happened to them, you know, maybe 10 years ago through good and bad times. And we've worked through it, and now they're ready to face retirement in a less stressful way. So that's why when we look back at things like the recession, the financial crisis, the dot-com, the wars, everything that happened over the last, say, 25 years, how did your money perform? How did the markets react to all these things that were going on? And interestingly enough, when you look, you'll see that every 10 years, the markets are higher than the way they were 10 years ago, no matter what happens. So I guess the thing is, with, you know, stay invested and just look at your plan. So, for example, one of the big problems, again, that we have that's out of our control is taxes. So many people don't do any tax planning. They have no tax planning strategies to help them, you know, maneuver and pay less taxes. Right. So, for example, people that have a big amount of RSPs, you might want to start redeeming some now. You might want to maybe turn some into a RIF and start taking some now out so that when you hit that 70, 71, you're not faced with a massive amount of income coming in. So tax planning strategy is a big deal that you can control. So like I say, control the things that you can control. And I think it's important for us to have a forward-looking financial plan. Many people look backwards and say, I should have done this, or I should have done that. I think your financial plan has to look forward to where you're going. What are some of the challenges that you might have now or into retirement? And what's bugging you? You know, what's bothering you that you can't sleep at night about your money life? And whatever's bugging you, talk to your advisor about and have that conversation about, you know, I'm really worried about this, or I'm really happy about this. If you don't have an advisor, go to my website or give me a quick call and we can have a chat about, you know, about what you're doing. If you're managing your money yourself, I don't think it's a good idea you should be doing it. You might be lucky to have a couple of good months or a good year, but it's when the volatility happens, yes, is when you need an advisor, an outsider looking in to help you sort through some of the things so you don't make any knee-jerk reaction to what may happen, right? We can't, advisors don't control anything. We control your emotions so that you don't make, like I say, knee-jerk reactions to sell stuff and, you know, panic and do all that kind of thing that you
18: do. Let me be fair, though, in that there are some people obviously out there who can manage their own portfolios, yeah, true, and do it fairly well. But those are people that have taken the time to actually study what they're doing. The one that ends up failing is the equivalent of me buying a bar because I enjoy drinking. I mean, it doesn't make sense. You know, I manage my own portfolio fund because I enjoy making money. That's just not strong enough. If you're willing to put the work into it and the monitoring into it and all that, you know, the stuff that really, really matters. And that's what you do. And that is the value that you bring to the average person out there. Like everything in the world, if it looks easy, it probably is very, very difficult. Mm-hmm. It's just made to look easy because the person you're dealing with is a professional.
1: Well, one of the things I find lately in the last 6 months or so is people now figuring out capital gains tax they may have to pay on stuff they purchased a long time ago because they're heading into their 70s and 80s and health issues are becoming problems. So now the family is left with thinking about, okay, I got to pay all this money in capital gains tax. How do we do it? And right, what's going to be my capital gains tax? So that's a big part of the financial planning these days, not just the markets. It's how the tax strategy is going to help you to preserve most of the money that you've worked for and sacrificed for. And we never really thought about that 20 years ago.
18: Oh, and you know what? If you don't know what you're doing, as we were just talking about, that's an area where, let's stop for traffic. But when we come back, we got to talk about this because there are people out there who believe that when I was doing the legal show, I used to call them poolside lawyers. You know, right, the guys that knew nothing, but they'd sit on the deck at the pool telling you everything you ever needed to know about employment law. And they're dangerous because they can cause massive problems. And it's the same with poolside financial advisors, I guess. Their advice is free and they don't care. They've got someone to listen to them, and that's great. They just lie there and lip off for an hour. It's when you take that information to heart and do something with it, and it can cost you hundreds of thousands of dollars. Let's take a break and we'll come back. This is Your Life. This is Your Money with Kelvin Rampersad, Kelvin the Money Guy, here on News Talk 1010 Toronto.
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11: Things are tightening up again across the West End. 401 Westbound Express at Keele, a stalled vehicle blocking that right lane, adding to the slowdown through the 400. 427 Northbound is still backed up, approaching the 401, where a crash continues to block the left lane. And if you are taking the QEW Westbound, you've got two issues to watch for: a stalled vehicle tying up the center lane at Royal Windsor, and a collision in the HOV lane at Bronte has emergency crews on scene. Traffic slowing well before a third line.
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18: This is Your Life, Your Money with Kelvin Rampersad. He's Kelvin the Money Guy here on News Talk 1010 Toronto. You want to reach financial advisor Kelvin Rampersad? You can. He's at 416-457-7526. That's 416-457-PLAN, and you can call him, you can text him, or check out his website at askkelvin.ca. Kelvin, I've been doing real estate shows for the better part of almost 20 years, and the one thing I've learned so much, I love those shows, but one of the things that really sticks out is the person who has decided to sell their home, and it's a good time. You know, the market's not necessarily great, but it's good enough, and they want someone competent to sell it. And so just as they're about to pick up the phone and call a competent realtor, their sister calls and says, "Hey, I heard you're selling your house, and I took a couple of real estate courses, and I'd really like to help you out." And they say no, and they say, "Wait a minute, I'm family, you owe me this."
22: Right.
18: And they say, "All right, whatever." And all of a sudden, everything goes to HE double hockey sticks, because they don't have the experience. They don't really understand. And it's like real estate in the peak. There was a point where anyone could put up a sign almost and sell the house until there were problems. There were issues. There were other things they needed to know. And they ended up getting fornicated, shall we say. Yeah. And the problem with financial world is exactly the same. We touched on it just before the break. You're sitting at a bar with your buddy on a Friday night, and he suddenly becomes a financial expert. He's got no real experience. He's got a couple of pieces of paper, but he convinces you that, you know, he understands and this and that. as I said, he's got no skin in your game. You have tons of skin in it. That's why you need to be really careful that the financial advisor you're dealing with isn't just a financial advisor, but he's an experienced financial advisor that, that doesn't just understand the good parts, but Lord help him, can help you out of the dark ones.
1: Well, it's funny you say that because our business is exactly the same. In fact, about a month ago, I had this client of mine that's been a client for about 5 years, 6 years. And he says, Calvin, you know, a buddy of mine got into the financial, got his license and all of that. And I feel like I have to move my money there. I said, but if he doesn't have a lot of experience, all he did was read a book and got a CFP or something like that, you might want to be careful or maybe give him half the money and go from there.
18: And the tough part is on you because, you know, you're really giving this legitimate advice and the other person, you're just trying to cover your backside.
1: Right.
18: You know, and the reality is you

0: So yeah, the same thing happens in our business. So you really got to be mindful of who you deal with. And I mean, there's great financial advisors out there that do a great job for people. I've got many guys that I know, or people that I know that are advisors for a long time and gave great advice. It's the ones that I think that just newly got their license are the ones maybe you have to kind of.
1: Maybe that's fair. They don't want that, then good for you, because that's fair. Because maybe they do a lot of studying, and maybe they do a lot of reading. The one thing that can't be maybe on this is the fact that they can't have the experience. No matter how hard they try, they can't buy those years of experience.
0: No, I mean, I've had 35 years of this, right? I've seen a lot, everything that happened, the bad and good, I've seen it. So that's why when I sit down with people, I give them experiences of other people when times were good and times were bad, and then we come up with a decision to go from there. And now, like I say, next couple of years, every baby boomer is going to be, 65 and over and ready to retire.
1: Yep.
0: So again, this whole show was about the biggest risk to your retirement is outside your control. Ian, what are the risks to retirement? Well, retirement risks are events, right? Choices. And I think economic factors that can threaten your retirement savings or income. Like we said in the show, experience is a downturn, receiving unexpected bills, or outliving your assets. That's the big thing. So they are the what ifs that can disrupt even the most carefully planned retirement plan, right? So I think whether you're early in your retirement planning journey, or a few years from retiring, or maybe already living on a fixed income, I think understanding the risk can make a big difference in how we prepare, that you handle these things, right? So I think, in my opinion, for pre-retirees, being prepared means having time to adjust savings, investments, or retirement timing. Like, for example, should I start riffing my money now? Should I wait? What should I do? That's a big question that people don't really kind of take into consideration. They go through the old fashioned way. Oh, I'll leave my CPP. I'll leave my old age. There's so many things that you need to do, and it's an individual decision, right? I think for those who are already retired, it's about protecting what you've built and ensuring that your money lasts as long as you need it to. So you spend all your life building your wealth. Now you're into that retirement thing, so you need to know how to protect your wealth. But not only to protect your wealth, but to make sure I balance it enough where my exposure to the equity market and to the bond markets are consistent with, longevity in my family. Am I going to live longer? That kind of stuff. So I think the sooner you recognize potential changes, the better equipped you'll be to manage them with confidence that no matter what happens, you've aligned yourself with your risk tolerance, where you're heading, your age, your health, all that kind of stuff to help you prepare for your retirement. So it's a exciting time when you get to retire. It's exciting when you're retired that knowing that you've built a great life for yourself, and it's going to continue to be even better when you retire. So, like I say, the reality is many Canadian retirees are nearing retirement or facing retirement. The challenge isn't eliminating uncertainty. It's building a retirement plan that can withstand no matter what happens in the world, like the stock markets, inflation, geopolitical events, or the next economic downturn. So I think if you sit down with your advisor and you kind of have a look forward over the next 6 months where you're heading, you should be all right. Like I say, next week is when I spend the week calling all my clients. I go from A to Z. Doesn't matter how much money you have, just to give you a heads up on where you are. How did the first 6 months of our world went, and where are we heading for the next 6 months? And if you liked your result, good. If you didn't, well, make some changes, make some tweaks, and be ready for maybe a market downturn, maybe in August, September.

0: like some most of the money people are saying. If it happens, well, you've made some changes. If it didn't happen, well, good for you.
1: And the other part is that, you know, that conversation, one of the key questions there are, did you like your result? Because the last thing you want is a client sitting at home, either not understanding why they got that result or
0: right.
1: believing they should have had a better result and not wanting to bother you, not wanting to pick up the phone and have that conversation. Because eventually that client is going to start, you know, pulling away because they don't yeah. understand what's happening. Yeah. You pick a phone, you give them a call, it gives you that chance to have that discussion. And where are you headed this year? Where are you going next year? And as you've said before, one of the most important questions that you get in that conversation is, how are you? How are the family?
0: Right.
1: And yeah. just from that alone, you can get a ton of planning advice.
0: Exactly. And I think what I do as well is I stress test the financial plan. So we do some stress testing of where you're heading and things like that. So yeah. So yeah. So I think if you do some proper planning, I think we'll be fine. And the next Saturday, we're going to do the mid-year money checkup.
1: Oh.
0: We talked about it, so we're going to do a mid-year money checkup.
1: Which works because we're in the middle of the year. That's very smart. Smart planning on your part in so many ways. Calvin, as always, my friend, it was a great hour, and I love doing this show, so thank you so much.
0: Yes, you as well. Enjoy the rest of the weekend.
1: This has been Your Life, Your Money with Calvin Rampersad. He's Calvin the Money Guy here on News Talk 1010 Toronto. If you'd like to reach financial advisor Calvin Rampersad, give him a call at 416-457-7526. That's 416-457-PLAN. You can call him. You can text him at that number, 416-457-7526. At his website is askkelvin.ca, askkelvin.ca. We are back next Saturday at 3 o'clock. I hope you will join me. I'm Ian Grant, and this is News Talk 1010 Toronto.
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5: I'm Heather Seaman with breaking news, some disappointing news. Canada has been eliminated from the FIFA World Cup after a 3-0 loss to Morocco in Houston.
6: Halal and Diop both forward from the back. Hakimi plays it to the edge of the box. The shot driven in. It's 1-0 for Morocco.
5: Well, Morocco opened up the scoring in the 50th minute following a strong first half that the Canadians largely controlled, but it was a much different story in the second half. That's where the Moroccans took over. They scored another goal in the 82nd minute and added a third goal late in injury time. Canada loses 3-0 in the round of 16. Lucas Weiss, staff writer with The Athletic, weighs in.
7: The Morocco's a world-class team. They're number 6 in the FIFA rankings for a reason. They showed that, right? Even though Canada was the better team in the first half, dictating the pace and the tempo, Morocco had to go into halftime thinking, we played this poorly but didn't concede a goal, right? And then they found themselves into the game. They stretched Canada out. They took advantage of a foul.
5: Morocco advances to the round of 8, and Canadians from coast to coast are applauding Team Canada for a great run in the tournament. Now to some other news here at home. A man is fighting for his life in hospital following a stabbing in downtown Toronto. It happened around 11 o'clock this morning in the Queen and Spadina area. The victim was rushed to hospital by emergency run. No suspect information has been released. Now to some other news. A Toronto police officer has been injured while trying to make an arrest in North York. CP24's Melissa Duggan has more.
8: Police responding to the Avenue Road and Wilson area around 10:45 this morning for reports of a suspicious incident. Police say when officers arrived on scene, two drivers took off. One suspect ran away. The man was eventually arrested, but an officer was injured during the chase. They have serious injuries, but are going to survive. A few other details are known at this time.
5: And South south of the border, the 250th anniversary of American independence is being marked across the United States today. And this year, the 4th of July comes as the country is gripped by political polarization and a heat wave bearing down on millions of people across multiple states. In Washington, the city's main Independence Day parade scheduled for today was canceled because of the heat, and a smaller one went ahead in the Capitol Hill neighborhood. Stay up to date at ctvnewstoronto.ca. Now here's time saver traffic.
9: The West End is extremely busy this afternoon. 401 Westbound Express at Keele, we're still seeing that stalled vehicle blocking the right lane. Delays carrying back through Jane. 427 Northbound is also a slow go approaching the 401, where a crash continues to block that left lane. And if you are heading westbound on the QEW, a stalled vehicle is tying up the center lane at Royal Windsor, and a crash in the HOV lane at Bronte, adding another pocket of congestion. Also in Scarborough, Eglinton East at Danforth Road remains completely blocked in both directions because of a collision. Time saver traffic, I'm Sonia Sash. Your next update at 4:15 on News Talk 1010 Toronto.
5: While a heat warning is still in effect, more comfortable temperatures in the next few days. Partly cloudy tonight, a 40% chance of showers early this evening with a risk of a thunderstorm, a low of 20. A sun cloud mix tomorrow and a high of 26, 31 with the Humidex. More sun and cloud on Monday and a high of 24. Right now, mostly cloudy and 25 degrees, feels like 34. I'm Heather Seaman. 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
10: Deb Hutton sitting in for Jim. Yesterday, around this time, actually, had a lengthy conversation with Ontario's Minister of Education, Paul Calandra. And we talked a lot about some generalities when it comes to our school system as the school year wraps up this week for most students here in our province. And we talked about some specifics. One of the things he talked about, but it is not yet written in stone. If I know the minister as I do, I would say he is 100% ready to implement this particular policy, but he hasn't taken it to cabinet and gotten the sign off of his colleagues and the premier. But it is an extension of the cell phone ban in our schools. It's been 2 years almost since Ontario adopted a cell phone ban in classrooms. If your kids are in K to six, you'll know that it is supposed to be stored throughout the entire day on silent. So whether that's in their cubbies or their backpacks, depending on what they have, but you shouldn't be able to see it or hear it throughout the school day. And then in grades 7 to 12, so middle school, if your child happens to be at one, they can have some access during breaks out of the classroom. So recess, lunch hour, etc. And there's penalties that were brought in terms of what teachers have the ability to do, what principals have the ability to do, to make sure that kids are adhering to the ban. And of course, there's always exceptions for health or specific instructional tasks where a teacher says you may use your device for A, B, or C. But yesterday, the minister talked about going to Quebec. He went for a minister's conference and he said he went a day or two early to check out some of their schools. Here was his experience in going to a Quebec school where they, in fact, brought in a full ban from the beginning to the end of the school day a year ago.
11: One thing I asked in Quebec with the teachers, I said, okay, the students have a ban, but you do as well. And how do you feel about that? And a lot of the teachers that I talked to said, well, initially we were a bit nervous about it. We want to have access to our phones, but then the kids were calling us out on it. So it was just easier not to have the phone. But Deb, I left there exhilarated because I saw immediately the difference that it made. Yeah, kids were bringing it to school and then it stayed in their locker. Still could be used if a teacher needed to be used for educational purposes, then right back to the locker. Consequences if you were using the phone. The difference was amazing. So I'm strongly, strongly looking at this in a more restrictive fashion province-wide.
10: How would you feel? I don't think it'll be ready for September. I wish it would be. My daughter's heading into grade 7. How would you feel about a full ban of cell phones at schools? 416-872-1010. So of course the difference would be you're not preventing a child from coming onto the property with their phone. because for a lot of kids, that's their way to say, Mom, I'm at school. Dad, I'm leaving at school. And so they would be able to keep it in their backpack, as I said, keep it in their cubbies, their lockers, whatever the situation might be, probably not their desks. And it would have to be powered off. But for those kids in grade 7 to 12 who have access to it during lunch and recess, that would no longer be the case. I am 100% behind this, and I just wish the minister would move more quickly on it and get it done for September. 416-872-1010. That's the way to send me a text. Give me a call. Would you be in favor of an outright ban of cell phones in our schools? Teachers, as you heard the minister say, as well as students. Because for me, I think that anyone who feels uncomfortable at recesses or lunches and defaults to their phone, anyone who is using their phone inappropriately, either filming TikTok videos, filming other kids, whatever the case might be, that has to go away. So while you can't prevent that overall, at least when you are on the property, when you are supposed to be learning, there's no cell phone. And when the minister talks about it, I mean, his face just lights up. He said he saw kids sitting and chatting at lunch hour, not looking down at their phones. He saw kids talking and playing in the yard, not on their phones. It still allows parents, if that's your way of communicating with your kid, if your kid's a latchkey kid, whatever the case might be, still allows them to text and say, I'm at school. Or can I go to Johnny's after the bell rings? They're able to do that once they've left the school property. But 100% I'm for this. 416-872-1010. Would you like to see it? I'd love to hear from teachers as well, because as you heard the minister say, this has to apply across the board, a full cell phone ban within the school and on the school property. Steve, what do you think about this?
12: More restrictive, even better. But it's not fair what we're doing here, because we're comparing a much better education system in Quebec with the one we have in Ontario, which is deficient in so many ways.
10: Well, I don't know enough about the Quebec system, but yeah, I certainly I'm certainly going to say I don't think we are providing high quality education. I made the point again yesterday to the minister in our class, so I'll take you at your word. But while this isn't going to necessarily improve quality, I think it will improve focus, and I think it will improve socialization in our schools.
12: Oh, I agree. I totally agree. And hopefully the minister kind of gets a little tougher and then pushes it a little even further.
10: Thanks so much for the call, Steve. Appreciate it. 416-872-1010. Let's go to Mike. Hey, Mike.
13: Yeah, thank you for taking my call. Well, I'm a big fan of restricting cell phones during class time. I think it's a lazy approach to say a blanket ban during your breaks, during your lunchtime. You can't use it. Imagine if your employer said that to you. You'd be like, get out of here. You'd be like, that's ridiculous. You know, I think it's just a lazy approach. And of course, teachers are going to be in favor of it because it's just a sledgehammer, you know, trying to solve a simple problem.
10: But tell me why it's lazy. Tell me why it's lazy, Mike.
13: Because you're basically saying, you know, we're going to control your time even during breaks and lunch.
10: Well, like, they're kids.
13: If you let them, if the parents let them bring a cell phone to school, I don't think, you know, to say during your lunchtime that you can't use it. Like, again, if your employer said that to you, what would your response be?
10: But I'm an adult, Mike.
13: Okay, but if the parents say that they can use their cell phone during lunch, why is the school system saying you can't? Especially someone like yourself, who's all about the school not being the parent to the kid. You know, as a parent, I feel like if I want my kid to use their cell phone during lunch to connect with me during the day, they should have that right. It's, you know, again, it's just a lazy solution. It's you know, all or nothing. It's either use your cell phone whenever you want or you never get to use it. There is a more nuanced answer to this, and that is during class time, it's the teacher's discretion, and that's it. Other than that, it's not the school dictating to the parents and the kids. There's a more nuanced solution than just a blanket ban. Let's pretend the internet doesn't exist. Let's pretend that, like, it's like, you know, the world changes. You need to adjust with it, but don't just ban things. That's not a solution. That's laziness.
10: Thanks for the call, Mike. I, like, as a parent, I am more than happy to see my kid have to have this ban. They're on school property. They're supposed to be in school, even when that involves not being directly in the classroom. I'm 100% for this. Marcus, what about you?
14: Hey, Deb, I was just saying, I 100% agree with this. If the kids leave school property for lunch, they can take their phones and do whatever they want to off the property.
10: 100%.
14: Everything on property should be in control of the school. I think it should be taken. I was actually having this conversation with my mother this morning. I think it should be taken a step further. I understood when he was saying that the teacher can say that they can take it out of the locker if they need to do something on the phone for class. I think the step further should be the teacher should figure out how the phone never needs to go into the kid's hands during the daytime. They can. When I went to school, they had you could go to the computer lab. The teachers would have to sign it out. Their classroom kids should never have the phone in the hand at all. It shouldn't be teacher's discretion. It should just never be out.
10: Thanks for the call. Appreciate it. Dana, you're going to get the last word on this. I apologize. We have so many calls lined up on this. Maybe we'll chat about it a little bit later. Dana, what do you think?
15: Oh, Dana, hi.
10: Hey, Dana, sorry.
15: I'm a TDSB teacher. I teach grade 4-5, so I don't really have an issue with cell phones in my classroom, although I do limit Chromebooks excessively. But my kids in high school, they tell me all the time, although it's wonderful in theory, they are on their phones all the time in class. The teachers do not enforce it. There is no, the teachers themselves have said to the parents, we don't want to be arguing with kids all the time. We don't have the backup to you know, argue with kids about putting phones away. So in theory, I would love a full ban, but it's just not being enforced in the high schools.
10: Dana, I mean, I actually think this could help teachers if there's a full ban.
15: I would love a full ban, but, you know, there's so many times my kids, and they're at a, like, large North Toronto high school, that they come home and say, oh, we had a study period, everyone was on their phones. You know, we had extra 10 minutes, everyone was on their phones. So I don't know what's happening at the high school level, but it needs to be, there needs to be, you know, I guess more consistency across the school boards and the high schools to really put some teeth into it. Because I think this has been going on 2 years, and I haven't seen any difference with the phones actually going away in the high schools.
10: Thanks so much for the call, Dana. Maybe we will revisit this a little bit later in the program.
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16: New trouble on the 401 eastbound. A stalled vehicle has that center lane closed at Dixon, adding to delays through the airport stretch toward 427. 427 northbound, a crash continues to block the left lane at the 401. Traffic slow from Dixon Road. And if you're heading west on the QEW, that earlier crash in the HOV lane at Bronte is still causing major delays, with emergency crews and MTO remaining on scene. And in Scarborough, Eglinton East at Danforth Road is still fully blocked because of a crash. 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
28: He's the former mayor of Toronto. She's the former premier of Ontario. John Tory and Kathleen Wynne join Deb Hutton on News Talk 1010 Toronto.
10: Deb Hutton sitting in for Jim. Thanks, as always, for joining me to talk about some of the, we never do the big issues of the day, really. We talk a little bit about the behind the scenes things of some of the big issues. And speaking of earlier today, a guy by the name of John Tory Jr. announced he would be seeking the federal Liberal nomination in Beaches, East York. Obviously, son of former Mayor John Tory. Obviously, John, you have adult children. Kathleen, you have adult children as well. I'll start with you, John. Is this something you had hoped for one of your four kids?
29: No, Deb, it's not. And good afternoon, by the way. I never sort of hoped for it because I think it's presumptuous for you to hope for anything. I mean, you want your hope for your kids to be happy and to do something that makes them happy. But I did have it in my mind that I'd be very proud if any of them ever expressed an interest in public life, because I think it's so important. I think the process is so important. I think the process works relatively well. And I think that the fact he stepped up and believes in the process enough to try out something makes me very happy. And so good luck to him. And I've certainly had a chat with him about the realities of politics, but he saw that up close anyway. So I don't think he needed too much from me in terms of information, but I'm proud. He's more important than anything else. He's a very good father and he's a good son. And I'm glad he's doing this.
10: Kathleen, did you ever think about this for one of your kids?
30: I think you always think about what your kids are going to do and hope that what you have done has had a positive influence on them, Deb. But like John, it wasn't that I hope for one of my kids to go into politics. If that's what they wanted to do, I would be super supportive, but it would have to be at the right time. And, you know, as John said, they need to go in with their eyes wide open, but their eyes are wide open. You know,
29: yeah.
30: They've seen the highs and the lows, and they know what it's like. And I mean, what I'm really proud of, Deb, is that I've seen all of them develop skills that, you know, have to do with what their dad does and what I do. And they, you know, they're very productive, successful people in the world. I've got a teacher and a nurse and a guy, you know, my son does kind of digital campaigning and is helping community organizations with AI. I mean, I'm incredibly proud of all of them. Would it be great if they went into politics at some point? If they had something they wanted to accomplish, yes, and I would be right there beside them.
10: Now, John, how difficult will it be for you to kind of strike the right balance between being a supportive dad and door knocking and giving actual campaign advice?
29: Well, I don't think that'll be too hard because he's, you know, fathers and sons who have good relationships, and I certainly have a great one with him. Notwithstanding, he's had to bear the cross of having the same name as me, and we're very unimaginative in our family. So as a result, he gets, you know, things that are directed my way, or at least he did more so when I was in public life. But you know what? I think he came to understand over time, you know, that the advice I would give him would be as opposed to maybe some of the other advice you get, which are from very well-meaning, very loyal people. The advice you get from your dad, certainly from this dad, is very loving and might be equally direct, but it's very loving. And I put it in a way that's loving because I love him. And as for the door knocking part, I have no problem with that, obviously. I mean, I will go out and do that with enthusiasm if the time comes, and I will do it happily and proudly. And just I hope I don't make any mistakes at the door to cause him grief.
10: I'll just tell a very quickly story. My husband always joked, given such a conservative household, that if one of our girls ever went into politics, probably the younger one, they would probably be a socialist, just as a bit of a backlash to what they were growing up with. So
30: wouldn't that be a throwback? Wasn't Tim's family, you know, NDPer?
10: His grandfather, yeah, good memory, yeah. Kathleen. His grandfather was a staunch unionist in Sarnia. So maybe it's more in her roots than I should dismiss. I don't know.
29: My great uncle was a Liberal cabinet minister in Nova Scotia. He didn't make much of himself, obviously.
10: Oh, and
29: just kidding. Just kidding. But he was a Liberal cabinet minister. Yeah, finance minister.
10: And in part of the country where being a Liberal is actually being a Liberal.
29: Correct.
10: There you go. Listen, I want to switch a little bit here to provincial politics. So whether you agree with the decision or not, the provincial government passed legislation that 8 of the regional chair positions, so the big regions, Waterloo, Niagara, York, et cetera, the chair position will all be appointed by the province, which essentially means the minister and the premier. And it's interesting to see this. They've posted these jobs, I'll put into quotation marks, because they are appointments, even though they are important jobs, on the public appointments site. And it's just interesting to see because this is one of the most important positions in running a regional government. And John, you and I chatted briefly in the green room today. It's also coming with some what we've referred to in the past as strong mayor's powers. Kathleen, I'll start with you on this one. These positions are so important. Mm-hmm. And I, you know, I would really worry putting this on myself as premier and on as minister about getting it right. Because if you get it wrong, it's not just one of 10 people sitting on an advisory board or one of 20 people sitting on any of the various boards that exist, even the LCBO or Hydro One, et cetera, throughout the province. This is really, really key. They've got to pick 8 people. And I'm curious for your thoughts on how you make sure you do that and if you're ever 100% sure that you've got the right person when it comes to such a key appointment.
30: Yeah, Deb, I think this falls into the unnecessary risk category as far as I'm concerned, because these appointments are risky. The appointments that you talked about to boards and so on, those carry their own risks. But, you know, what we tried to do in government was to depoliticize them as much as possible. But you can't completely depoliticize them, and the burden of appointment will fall on the shoulders of the government. So I there are lots of things I can look back on in my political career and wish that I had done differently. I wish that I had made these elected positions before we left government, because it was a mishmash when we left. I think they should be elected. And as I say, I think for the government of the day, it's an unnecessary risk. It's the kind of thing that should be left to the region, to the community, to make that decision. So I actually don't understand, Deb, why the government would want to take this on, except that they want to have influence over the decisions. And that doesn't mesh or jibe with a good democratic process, as far as I'm concerned.
10: John, your thoughts on this? Kathleen said she tried to depoliticize the process, which I appreciate. The challenge is you also need to put people in these positions, as I said, that you need to be so super comfortable are the right people. And, you know, that involves a little bit of small P politics, i.e. you need to make sure you trust these individuals.
29: That is so right. I mean, it is a very difficult task, and it's difficult in the private sector too, because you want to get people that have the skills needed to do the job, and you want to have people you can work with. You want to have people you trust. And so that implies the latter, trust, that you may have to put somebody in place that is of your same stripe or whatever in a partisan way. And that is unfortunate, because the people are best to decide these things. And, you know, if we ever suggested, well, let's have an election provincially and then have the premier appointed by, you know, some body elsewhere, it just wouldn't work. People say, well, no, we want that to be consistent with our votes. So I think this was a mistake, and it was a mistake born out of exactly what Kathleen said, which is that they want to have some people they know they can work with, you know, I'll put that in quotation marks. And I just think it was a mistake. And I think that the strong powers magnifies the mistake, because you then have the potential for an unelected person to override in a very significant way, the elected people. So I don't, and how you get it right, I always do believe that I think the one thing they've done right is to advertise these positions, because while it seems performative, you never know that somebody's going to apply and say they're interested that actually fits the bill, has the skills, is trustworthy, and can do the job. You never know. So it's good to open it up, but I just think the chances of somebody being appointed to sort of rode in off the street are very slim.
10: Yeah, because chances are they've already thought about getting involved at the regional level.
29: Right.
10: Having a weekly chat with John Tory and Kathleen Wynne. They're going to stick around while we check in on traffic. And when we come back, I kicked off the show by chatting with J.P. Hornick, who is the president of the Ontario Public Service Employees Union, about the fact that a number of striking workers showed up at the premier's cottage. I asked her very directly, is this appropriate? And we'll share the answer with John and Kathleen in just a moment.
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16: Still a couple of spots to watch for before things clear out. 401 eastbound, a stalled vehicle blocking the center lane at Dixon Road, with traffic slowing back towards 427. And the QEW westbound, that crash on the HOV lane at Bronte continues to create heavy backups to the area. And if you're traveling through Scarborough, Eglinton East at Danforth Road, that remains completely blocked with all lanes closed because of a crash. Time Saver Traffic, I'm Sonia Sash. Next update at 4:45 on News Talk 1010 Toronto.
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27: This is Jim Richards on News Talk 1010, Toronto. He's the former mayor of Toronto. She's the former premier of Ontario. John Tory and Kathleen Wynne join Deb Hutton on News Talk 1010, Toronto.
10: So I opened the show this afternoon by talking about a couple of incidents that had occurred. The first was at the constituency office in Etobicoke of MPP Kinga Surma. She's on maternity leave. She's a single parent and so is really trying to take the time to be with her little one. And she said she was at her constituent office just briefly to drop off some paperwork. And outside were a number of striking OPSU workers. Now, these are 4,000 community care workers. They actually work for 22 different agencies. But of course, their base funding comes from the provincial government. They've been on strike since May the 25th. And she described the incident. It was at her constituent office, but she described the incident as being very unsettling to her and to her staff. And she tried to make the point that she was on maternity leave and not taking meetings. But in her own words, sort of, they would not take no for an answer. The second, which I think is the one that bothers me a little bit more, not because I don't have a great deal of sympathy for what occurred with MPP Surma, but because this is one that I know both of you have faced, and that is the idea that protesters would show up at your private property. I didn't realize until I spoke with the president of OPSU earlier today on my show that this has been a recurring situation the last week or so. But protesters, the striking workers, government workers, show up in kayaks outside of the premier's cottage. whether he's there or not, and they call it a flotilla. I spoke to J.P. Hornick about it, and here is what she had to say.
0: We're not getting a lot of traction trying to meet with MPPs in the normal way. And I will say that, you know, one of the things that happens during election season, for example, is that these folks show up and knock on all of our doors when they need something for us. And so we're doing the same.
10: So you have no problem with going to a politician's private residence?
0: No, I don't.
10: So, as I said, I know this has happened to both of you, John, as your time as mayor, and Kathleen, when you were premier. I'll start with you on this one, Kathleen. I mean, maybe share how that felt for you and your family and your neighbors. And, you know, I do want to talk a little bit about whether we find a way to stop this.
30: Yeah, I mean, Deb, my starting position, though, is that, you know, protests that are in your face in whatever way are part of the price of admission in politics. So that's my starting position. There were a couple of instances where union members came to my street. I went out for a run in the morning and was greeted by some corrections workers who were on strike. And, you know, it was uncomfortable. There was another situation where some Grassy Narrows protesters did a sort of encampment on our driveway. And that was more unsettling for my neighbors, I think. I mean, all of it is unsettling for neighbors. And that's the thing that bothered me the most, Deb, was I was not afraid. First of all, we were trying to work with Grassy Narrows, and we put $85 million in to clean the mercury out of the river. So I was very sympathetic to the situation, as I was to the corrections officers. So it's not that I was uncomfortable with the issues or wouldn't take a meeting. There was frustration in both of these cases. I think that the problem is that it flows over into the community and makes other people feel anxious. And that's the part that I really don't like. I mean, I apologized to my neighbors and I tried to explain the situation, and they were okay with it, but it wasn't great. However, I think that the answer, Deb, is usually, and in these situations, I was listening to the union leader talking, you know, I think usually the answer is to take the meeting. And if there's frustration, and I don't know Kinga Surma at all, I don't know her situation. I do know Brian Saunderson, who is the MPP in the area that I live in up near Alliston now. And there are community members who have been trying to meet with him on the closure of outdoor education centers. He will not take a meeting. He has told the community members that he is on, you know, he's on committees and he can't meet over the summer. That's nonsense, Deb. I've been a premier, I've been a minister, I've been a backbench MPP. There is no problem finding a time to meet with constituents. So I think that when the MPPs take that kind of stance, they are asking for this kind of disruption. And so my message is take the meeting.
10: John, your thoughts?
29: I
10: was going to say, I'm a little surprised, by the way, with Kathleen's answer, but go ahead. You don't disagree.
29: I don't disagree with the fact you should take the meeting. And I will say, when she said at the very beginning that you have to accept this as part of the business, that you're going to have protests, I didn't think I'd arrived as opposition leader until I had the first protest against me, because then I thought at least somebody cared enough to protest me. But having said that, there is no excuse for protesting at the homes of public officials, politicians. There's plenty of other places to protest, and I agree with Kathleen entirely. In my own case, they came to the condo in which I lived. I lived on the 11th floor, so if you said, how did I feel? I felt perfectly safe and whatever, looking at them protesting, because I was safe, and they weren't there to attack me personally anyway, physically or anything like that. But it closed the front door of my condo building. It meant there were letters sent out to the residents of the building saying, when these protests happen, you can't, you know, leave by the normal way. You have to go out some back door. There were barricades set up in front of my building, and there were like 200 or 300 people living in my building, to the point where four of them wrote me an anonymous letter, no names, but there were four of them saying, we think there's enough of this happening that we think you should move.
10: So, oh, geez.
29: So, you know, and I then that prompted me, by the way, to write an open letter to them, very similar to what Kathleen said she did, which is to explain to them, look, I'm in public life. I don't tell these people or even they don't even ask me where they should protest. They should protest at City Hall. So I don't think, and I think J.P. Hornick sounds quite dismissive when she's, you know, when it's said, well, I don't have a problem with, you know, with them being there. It's not right. And the premier and any public office holder has the right to have some sanctuaries where you can be a little bit away from all of that. And the same with Kinga Sirma. She's on maternity leave. There should be no pushing and shoving anytime, maternity leave or not. And she should take the meeting, but she should be the one that decides when she's going to take it. And she has a staff group to look after that. So I don't think there's any excuse for this. I think a lot of it's theatrics and that they want these stories to be, you know, in the news and have us talking about it. I think it reflects much more poorly on them than it does on the government in any way, shape or form.
30: And Deb, if I can just say, you know, the idea that there would be physical harassment or contact, that is way over the line. So I think, you know, I think that obviously there are limits to the entitlement to protest, and that is one of them. You know, there should not be any physical harassment in any way, ever.
29: Right, ever.
10: And John, I'll put it to both of you, but start with John. I mean, when I see these things, I have two reactions. One is, I don't know why anyone would want to go into public life. And secondly, I am less sympathetic to their cause. And yet, you know, at the outset, I actually had J.P. Hornick on because I actually think these are workers that we as a society should think about paying a bit more. They are supporting people who are our most vulnerable. But I see this and I have such a negative reaction. If I was on the other side of the table, I'd be like, yeah, you can stay out for a while.
29: Well, not only the people on the other side of the table, I said this morning on 1010 that I think with the public, where they might otherwise be quite sympathetic, as you said, to some of the concerns of these workers and the work they do and so on, they are going to lose sympathy because I think most of the public just see that as over the line, going to somebody's house or shoving around people who are on maternity leave or any other people. And I just think they see all of that as over the line. So I think it gains them nothing. And I said this morning, I think the union membership should let their leaders know this stuff is not consistent with how we would do it. And we don't believe it helps us at all.
10: And Kathleen, do you think it does discourage people? Because it certainly would me.
30: Yeah, so I think that the counterproductive nature of some of this stuff is just that, you know, it is discouraging for people. Although, you know, I think, Deb, we need to those of us who have been in these situations need to be talking about this, because these are short-lived instances. There are solutions in terms of being accessible, being available. Because the more you close the door, and Deb, I had this experience during the Harris years, you know, when we were like four parents protesting in North Toronto, and the MPP had the door closed and wouldn't let us in. There were four women standing with tiny little 8.5 by 11 signs, and it was ridiculous. It would have completely diffused the issue if the door had been open and been able to go in and have a meeting. So there are solutions to these things, but I think it is counterproductive, and I think it can discourage people. Certainly social media attacks discourage people. I've had young people tell me that. So this kind of thing, which is way less frequent, I think would fall into the same basket. So that's when it becomes counterproductive.
29: Kathleen, you talked about the tiny signs. You didn't talk about the stare, and people at the door might have been a little bit scared of that. I certainly was from time to time.
10: The Kathleen Wynn stare.
29: Exactly. Yeah, it was only from time to time, but it's, you know.
30: Yeah, but it was harmless, John, harmless.
29: I think that's actually true. She's got a very big heart.
10: As always, we never have enough time. So appreciate the time you do take to spend with me to chat about some of these issues. John Tory, former mayor of Toronto. Kathleen Wynn, former premier of Ontario. Take care. Have a good week.
29: You too.
30: Thanks, guys. Bye-bye.
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16: The QEW is where you're going to find the biggest backups right now. Westbound, the collision in the HOV lane at Bronte has traffic crawling from Appleby Line all the way through to the scene, easing beyond Burloak. And on the QEW eastbound, a new crash blocking two right lanes at Burloak, delays building back from Bronte. Over on the 401 eastbound, a stalled vehicle continues to block two center lanes at Dixon, and your stop and go from the 427 through to the 400. Over 1,000 exotic birds and animals, African Lion Safari, Canada's original safari adventure. 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
10: Deb Hutton sitting in for Jim. Here in Ontario, the government last summer made a decision which they announced, and it had quite a bit of lead time, that the public servants in our province would be going back initially in the fall for 4 days. They had been on 3 days in office work week, and then starting in January, it would be a full 5 days. It has not gone particularly smoothly. They've had just a deluge of requests for alternate work arrangements, something that used to exist before the pandemic, before the hybrid work model. And so there's all kinds of bumps in the road in terms of return to work. Our federal government made a decision, but their decision has been a little more drawn out and a little less stringent. This Monday, July the 6th, is a deadline for non-executives to be in the office 4 days of work, 4 days each week. Now, executives, so the higher level deputy ministers, et cetera, were expected to be back in the office 5 days a week beginning in May. The union representing a good number of public servants in our country says the government is not ready for a 4-day return to work. Sean O'Reilly is president of the Professional Institute of the Public Service of Canada, and he joins me now. Welcome to the program, Sean.
2: Thank you. Well, great to be here.
10: So what is the problem from your perspective on behalf of many of the public servants?
2: You know, I think this is another example of the government making workforce decisions without consultation, evidence, or a credible implementation plan. It's going to be chaos, and with Canadians and services bearing the consequences. You've seen it on Ontario, what happened. It's just going to be a repeat for the federal government.
10: Well, what do you mean by chaos? Because it's, while it's been bumpy with the Ontario government, I wouldn't say it's been chaotic.
2: Well, if you look at it, this strategy has not been well planned out. Even if with the, July 6th is not the the end of the road. I think it's just going to be the start. The federal government does not have enough office space to accommodate all the public servants. And so it's going to be chaos for folks trying to find an office to work in. And that's the problem. You know, you want your public servants to be working for Canadians, not searching for an office when they get to the office in the morning. And in addition to that, you know, it frustrates me as a Canadian, as a taxpayer, that the government of Canada now is going to be buying more office space for all these public servants. That's a waste of taxpayer money. You know, the federal public service showed during the pandemic that we can work remotely, and I don't know why the government is not embracing it.
10: Well, I think there would be some people who would argue that the government worked incredibly well during the pandemic when there was hybrid. I mean, there are a number of really high profile examples of departments that didn't work well. So I think the jury's out on that in particular, is it not?
2: For sure. No, we should.

0: by the 6th. You know, one of the things I've never understood talking to the Ontario Civil Servant Unions here and yourself is what is the complete, because I do believe it is a complete policy on the part of the unions that hybrid has to be the way it is. Like, what is the objection to being in the office, which your employees, your union members did for decades?
1: Yeah, for sure. I just want to correct something. You know, we've continued to work 5 days a week. Our members enjoy the work they do. They enjoy serving Canadians. You know, it's the reason they got into the federal public service. You know, and we've never stopped working. It's about this in-office mandate. And we understand if there are operational requirements, if there's a need to be in the office, we're going to be there. We want to look at that flexibility, and that's what we've always been advocating for, to have that flexibility, you know, to have the ability to work where we're going to be most productive. And that's what the government of Canada should want. That's what taxpayers should want. You know, I'm sure there's a lot of people sitting in their cars right now, driving home in traffic. You don't want to put more people on the roads. And I think, and when I say chaos, you know, they announced this in June. Because, or June and July, because, you know, right now, a lot of people are going on vacation. We're not going to really see the brunt of this until probably September, October, when folks are back after Labor Day. And basically, that's when the traffic and the chaos is going to be worse.
0: And I certainly appreciate if the government hasn't planned for enough workspaces, then that is not productive. I am with you on that 100%. But I thought that part of the thinking was, as they transition to making sure they've got the right number of workspaces and the right number of employees, which includes, yes, vacation, but also includes a downsizing that the Prime Minister committed to, I thought the opposite would be the case, that by the time we get to September and most vacations are over and there has been some attrition, because I know those letters went out many months ago, that we actually would have a right-sized or a better-sized civil service with an appropriate set of footprints for them to work in.
1: I think it's important to look at the studies that are out there. And one thing we've asked the government time and time again is for the evidence and the facts that show that in-office presence would increase productivity. The studies we've seen and the stuff that we've seen coming out from various jurisdictions around the world has shown that remote work, even Statistics Canada produced some data a few weeks ago that showed that remote work actually increases productivity. And as a taxpayer, I want my public servants to be productive. And if having the remote work option is going to make them more productive, that's what I want. It's not about office space. It's about having a productive public service, which I think the Prime Minister has always talked about. But for some reason, we've been embracing a policy that even the Secretary of the Treasury Board has said it's a philosophy. You know, that's not facts and evidence. And that's one thing that's frustrated us most with this policy decision. And there's nothing behind it.
0: Well, except I believe in the employer's right, in this case, the government's right, to set the workplace conditions.
1: Absolutely. And management rights are right in our collective agreements. At the same time, too, we'd like to have discussions with the government about what works for us and what works for Canadians, what works for them. And we've never really had those real discussions with them. There's never been meaningful consultation about the implementation of these policies. And that's what's frustrated, too. Yes, you're right. They have the right to say, you know, you're in the office so many days per week. But, you know, I think as an employer, you'd want to get the most out of your employees, our members, and that's why we'd like to have better discussions about what hybrid work looks like going forward and not blanket mandates.
0: Sean O'Reilly, president of the Professional Institute of the Public Service of Canada, thanks so much for your time this afternoon.
1: Thank you.
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4: Good evening, I'm Raheem Ladani. Some of the stories we are following in the newsroom this hour. Canada has been eliminated from the FIFA World Cup after a 3-0 loss to Morocco in Houston. Morocco opened up the scoring in the 50th minute following a strong first half from the Canadians. They largely controlled it, but it was a much different story in the second half. That's where the Moroccans took over. Lucas Weiss, staff writer in The Athletic, weighs in.
5: The Morocco's a world-class team. They're number six in the FIFA rankings for a reason. They showed that, right? Even though Canada was the better team in the first half, dictating the pace and the tempo, Morocco had to go into halftime thinking, we played this poorly, but didn't concede a goal, right? And then they found themselves into the game. They stretched Canada out. They took advantage of a foul.
4: Morocco now advances to the quarterfinals. Now to some other news. Here at home, a man is fighting for his life in hospital following a stabbing in downtown Toronto. It happened around 11 o'clock this morning in the Queen and Spadina area. The victim was rushed to hospital by emergency run. No suspect information has been released. And a Toronto police officer has been injured while trying to make an arrest in North York. CB24's Melissa Duggan has more.
6: Police responding to the Avenue Road and Wilson area around 10:45 this morning for reports of a suspicious incident. Police say when officers arrived on scene, two drivers took off. One suspect ran away. The man was eventually arrested, but an officer was injured during the chase. They have serious injuries, but are going to survive. A few other details are known at this time.
4: South of the border, the 250th anniversary of American independence is being marked across the United States today. And this year, the 4th of July, comes as the country is gripped by political polarization and a heat wave bearing down on millions of people across multiple states. In Washington, the city's main Independence Day parade, scheduled for today, was canceled because of the heat. Breaking news wherever, whenever, stay up to date at ctvnewstoronto.ca.
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7: Traffic is still bunching up in the West End. Q&W eastbound, crawling from Bronte all the way through to Burloak, where a crash is now blocking two right lanes. 401 eastbound, a stalled vehicle at Dixon Road, taking up two center lanes with traffic slowing well before 427. And if you are traveling through Scarborough, Eglinton east at Danforth Road, that remains closed in both directions following a crash. Time Saver Traffic, I'm Sonia Sash. Your next update at 515 on News Talk 1010 Toronto.
4: News Talk 1010 weather. A heat warning is still in effect, but more comfortable temperatures are on the way over the next few days. Partly cloudy tonight with a 40% chance of showers early this evening and a risk of a thunderstorm. Our overnight low is 20 degrees. A sun cloud mix tomorrow, a high of 26, still feeling like 31 with the Humidex, and then more sun and cloud on Monday, a high of 24 degrees. I'm Raheem Ladani on News Talk 1010.
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9: Bras on the moon.
10: Oh, you checked my closet again? What is the most common lost item of clothing in your laundry? Hi, I'm Nick.
9: And I'm Roy. And this week we scoured the internet to find out these useless tidbits. 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
10: Plus, we'll read your emails from our mailbag segment. A listener really wants to add more useless information to our show, because I guess we don't have enough. And in the news, a wedding to die for, they got hitched by an undertaker.

0: Hey, welcome to the show. Thanks. 100 countries around the world. Globally, we are all over the place. So no matter where you go, we're there. Sorry.
1: We apologize for
0: being where you are. We're on podcasts. We're coast to coast in Canada and the iHeartRadio.
2: And not only that, Nick's in Canada and I'm in Florida, if you don't know that already.
0: Yeah, you should know by now. Hey,
2: Nick, what's the temperature?
0: Right now, actually, it's 2 degrees Celsius, which is, what, 34 Fahrenheit. What is your temperature?
2: Wow, it's a heat wave for you. Yeah. I think it's like 78 down here today.
0: Wow, yeah.
2: Yeah, tell Nick.
0: You had a cold
2: spell. Somebody has to do it.
0: Listen, Leaping Lizards, you had a cold spell for a few days.
2: Yes, and we spelt it C-O-L-D.
0: Wow. Huh? Very awesome.
2: That was a cold spell.
0: Right. Boy, oh boy.
2: Yeah.
3: Label.
0: Pass the salt. So I don't know. Have you ever, in all the things you've done, many things in your career.
2: Have you
0: ever been a sumo wrestler?
2: No. I have not.
0: No,
2: Nick.
0: I have not.
2: Although years ago when I was up in that 290 range, I would take my shirt off and look like a sumo wrestler.
0: I was going to say, but there were occasions where you did have pictures. Anyway, sumo wrestlers throw salt into the ring before a match as a crucial Shinto purification.
2: Why, they want to retain more water?
0: Yeah. Maybe so. For them, it was a crucial, what they call, Shinto purification ritual, known as Shionage, to cleanse the sacred space, ward off evil spirits, and pray for safety and injury prevention. This tradition starts from the belief that salt has cleansing properties, helping to ensure a fair contest.
2: Why don't they just get on with the contest?
0: Well, it's like that whole thing of your superstitions, like if you spill some salt, you're supposed to take the salt shaker and throw the salt over your shoulder, except the person behind you is now blinded because you threw salt in their eyes.
2: Yeah, they bring Gordon Ramsay there. He throws a little salt and pepper and a little olive oil and slaps it around a little bit.
0: Yeah. In between all
2: the Olympics. In the Olympics.
0: Yes,
2: Nick.
0: Yes.
2: Judges of figure skating.
0: Yeah.
2: Can deduct 1 point if they don't like your costume.
0: No, really?
2: Yes. If they think it's garish or not nice, they can deduct 1 point. Do they have men's figure skating?
0: Yeah, they do.
2: Oh, okay.
0: They do. You ever...
2: I was not a men's figure skater.
0: Nor a sumo wrestler, we're finding out in the show.
2: Was I ever a what, Nick?
0: A figure skater.
2: No. No, I don't have the figure for it.
0: This is what I call pumping irons. We're in sports.
2: Pumping irons?
0: Pumping irons. Extreme ironing is an outdoor sport that combines the danger and excitement of extreme sport with the satisfaction of a well-pressed shirt.
2: Yeah, and that's a dangerous sport, too. You can get burnt.
0: Well, check this out. More than that, you're right. But this sport, extreme ironing, involves taking an iron and an ironing board to remote locations and ironing a few items of laundry.
2: Oh.
0: The locations include a mountainside, preferably on a difficult climb, because why make it easy?
2: Mm-hmm.
0: Or taking an iron skiing, scooting, or canoeing.
2: Here's a crazy one.
0: Yeah.
2: Since 1896, only Greece and Australia have attended and participated in every Olympics.
0: Oh.
2: Other countries, somewhere along the line, did not either participate or even go. Isn't that crazy?
0: Slackers.
2: Yeah.
0: They're missing
2: out. But Greece, I can understand. They invented the Olympics.
0: Yeah, that's
2: but
0: true.
2: Australia?
0: Wow. Okay.
2: Yeah, they sneak up from down under, you know.
0: They do, yes. And the last time.
2: Yes, in sumo wrestling.
0: Yeah.
2: That's a salty sport.
0: It is. The last time that happened, you needed penicillin. What a charmer. So there's a sport called worm charming grunting.
2: Yes.
0: It's a competitive sport, mainly in the United Kingdom, where participants use vibrations, sound, or rarely
2: are we on the sports or the sex?
0: No. This is a sport.
2: Oh, this is a sport.
0: So it's they even use some liquid.
2: I knew you'd wiggle your way into this.
0: Although this could very well be in the sex segment because it talks about liquid to entice the maximum number of earthworms to the surface. And it's usually
2: that's about right for you.
0: Usually,
2: an earthworm.
0: I'm glad you remembered. Anyway, so usually it takes about 30 minutes. Techniques include, now this is worm charming. Techniques include pounding the soil with sticks or pitchforks to mimic rain or mole activity. Worm charming.
2: Yeah, it's an in-depth sport.
0: It is. Oh, absolutely, it is.
2: Volleyball.
0: Yes.
2: My fact is this. This actually happened in men's volleyball.
0: Okay.
2: The fastest serve in volleyball. Now, that's a pretty big ball.
0: Yeah.
2: Okay. And how fast do you think, Nick?
0: 80 miles an hour.
2: Whoa, almost. Very really? Close,
0: really?
2: Nick. Yeah.
0: What, did I get
2: 83.3.
0: So using the Price is Right rules, I didn't go over, so I win.
2: Now, listen, think about that now. 83. Travel in a car at 83, almost 84 miles per hour.
0: Right.
2: And put your hand out the window.
0: Right.
2: And just feel the resistance of the wind. Could you imagine an object hitting your hands at 84 miles an hour?
0: You said 83. Is it 83 or 84?
2: 83.3. 83.
0: Okay, so 83.
2: It is almost 84.
0: Or
2: and we don't have pennies down here anymore, so we round everything.
0: It's you know what? It's senseless. That's what it is.
2: Yeah.
0: So to convert that to kilometers, it's 133.5 kilometers an hour. Inspired by the sport of Kiddich, a mixed gender contact sport with a unique mix of
2: Wait. Mixed gender?
0: Yeah, like, well, co-ed.
2: Men and women.
0: Yeah. It's a unique mix of rugby, dodgeball.
2: You ever notice how uncomfortable Nick gets when I pin him to the corner with these?
0: Yeah, well, it's like a sumo wrestling match. Based on the sport of Kiddich, they use elements of rugby, dodgeball, and tag.
2: Oh, all put together.
0: A quad ball team consists of 21 athletes with 7 players per team on the field.
2: They used to call me that in high school. Quad ball.
0: Quad ball, yeah. They did. Each player must keep a broom between their legs at all times. That's the beauty of this sport.
2: Yeah, that's a good sport.
0: You know, keeps
2: the house clean.
0: It does. Well, I was going to say, you know what? You know how in curling they say sweep, sweep. So what they could do is they can add the element of curling in this one, and then this way they can say sweep, sweep with the broom between their legs.
2: My wife enjoys when I bump into her when I'm playing Kiddich.
0: Oh, really? Exactly. And she hits you over the head with the broom. That's what she does.
2: Hockey lovers, attention, Canadians. Yes, yes. Hockey lovers all over the world.
0: By the way, can I say something? Thank you. Thank you very much.
2: You can't.
0: Thank you for not calling it ice hockey. Okay? Hockey is
2: hockey. No, it's not ice hockey.
0: It's hockey.
2: Especially down here in Florida.
0: Yeah.
2: It's the most boring sport to watch in Florida. It's just like 15, 20 guys on a piece of like rubber, and they can't skate because it's all melted.
0: Right. Yeah. Exactly. All right. So what about hockey? What about it?
2: A goalie named Glenn Hall. Have you ever heard that name?
0: It sounds familiar, but so what about
2: you?
0: Glenn
2: consider
0: Hall?
2: Yourself a hockey lover?
0: That's none of your business. I think I've heard the name. Yeah, it's familiar. I can't, you know, but. Yeah,
2: you've been called a hockey puck.
0: Right, exactly.
2: But, yes, okay, the guy's name is Glenn Hall.
0: Yes.
2: He played from 1952 to 1971.
0: Okay.
2: So he played almost 20 years, if you round it off in cents.
0: Right.
2: No, he played almost he played 19 years on the NHL. Okay? And he didn't miss a game, so he played 502 consecutive games.
0: Wow.
2: That is a record that probably may never be beat.
0: No, I don't think
2: so. Who the hell plays a professional sport for over 20 years?
0: Thank you for listening to Totally Useless Information with Nick and Roy. We really appreciate every single one of you in the 100 countries around the world and the iHeartRadio Talk Network coast to coast in Canada and the United States. And... This is how wonderful this is. NickandRoy.com is our website. Okay, NickandRoy.com, it's a simple name because our names are
2: Nick. I'm going to stop you, Nick.
0: Why?
2: Because
0: why?
2: I'm going to stop you because I just want you to know that somebody that comes to my shows frequently ordered a couple of birthday messages at NickandRoy.com.
0: That's right.
2: Okay? And she said to me, quote unquote, she said, "You guys don't lie. They are the greatest gifts I've ever bought." She bought one for her dad and one for a friend. And honestly, she said, I'm telling you, it was the greatest gift ever. My dad was like almost like going crazy sending it to his friends and everything. It's inexpensive, folks. NickandRoy.com. You go to the Nick and Roy store, type on birthday messages. You'll see there's birthday, anniversary. There's different ones. But you can hear a sample. It's fantastic. You got to do it. You don't even have to leave your chair. You can order a gift for somebody that they're really going to love.
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6: Drivers, we've got an ongoing incident eastbound on the 401 at Dixon. Currently, two center lanes are blocked with a stalled vehicle in the area. Use extreme caution. We are seeing some mild delays as you navigate, so be prepared for those volume delays. Toronto bound on the QEW at Dixie Road in Mississauga. A right lane blocked with a stall there as well. Make sure you are keeping left. Expect a couple of additional minutes there, too. 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I'm Haley Thompson. 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
2: Bum, chicka, bow, wow.
0: Wow, wow.
2: Chicka, bow,
0: yeah.
2: Wow.
0: Oh, yeah. All about sex. So, for those of you who've been along the ride here for the 300-plus episodes, thank you for joining us for continuing your journey. And if you're new to the show, welcome. And
2: if you're nude...
0: If you're new to the show.
2: Oh, new. I thought because we were in sex if they were
0: exactly.
2: Nude.
0: That,
2: send
0: that,
2: photos.
0: That intro we recorded in Roy's kitchen. So my wife and I were in Florida.
2: And we were cooking, if you know what
0: we
2: I mean.
0: We were cooking, exactly. And then we decided that was so hot and steamy, we needed to talk to a couple of lawyers.
2: Ooh,
4: the
2: yeah.
4: following segment of the Totally Useless Information podcast may be too sultry and too sexy for some listeners.
0: Are you hot in here or is it just me? So, did you drop something?
2: No.
0: Okay. In Victorian England, dropping a handkerchief was a calculated subtle signal of interest used by women to initiate a contact with a stranger or an acquaintance.
2: Oh, okay.
0: Now, this is an era, remember, this is Victorian England, an era with strict social rules regarding chaperones and unchaperoned interactions.
2: Oh, so they'd sneakily drop their hanky.
0: This accidental, quote, accidental act served as a meet cute, as they put it, that allowed a lady to invite a gentleman to approach her.
2: Right, and he picks it up. Could you imagine? She gets a little nervous. He picks it up, says, is this yours? And she says, that's not mine.
0: Exactly.
2: Sex was not stigmatized or taboo in any way until the Middle Ages.
0: Oh, okay.
2: Before that, Romans and Greeks had group sex, toys, pornography, live pornography, and even practiced birth control so they could have these orgies.
0: Really?
2: Without all the women getting impregnated.
0: Right, okay.
2: So before the Middle Ages, it was fine. You know, you went to a party, played a little Twister, next thing you know.
0: Well, yeah, then you were twisted into a situation.
2: Yeah.
0: Ah, yeah. To live back then.
2: And you know, the women would walk in and just throw their hankies.
0: Right.
2: Penalty.
0: flag on the plate. The word honeymoon is thought to have been originated in medieval times. At that time, it was common for newlywed couples to drink mead, M-E-A-D, a fermented beverage made from honey.
2: And I've made mead.
0: You've made mead. This fermented honey. So what is it?
2: You know, and listeners know I've made wine.
0: Right. Okay.
2: And I made apple cider.
0: All right.
2: Okay. Or apple wine, which is a little different than regular wine.
0: Right.
2: Same process. But the mead is the same process as wine, just using honey and fruit.
0: Well, these couples, these newlywed couples, will drink it for a moon cycle or 30 days after their wedding. This honeymoon, right? This
2: that tradition keeps them happy.
0: Well, this tradition was believed to bring good luck and fertility to the couple. So, yes, very happy. Worth noting, though, that medieval dwellers didn't have the luxury of watches. So, instead, they used the moon cycles as a form of time, right, to measure time. And that's where mead, as you call it, honey wine, as you said, yeah. And wedding ceremonies, couples were bestowed with the moon's worth of mead, basically a month's worth, to encourage for them to drink together every single day.
2: That's a good excuse as any.
0: Yes, exactly. Yeah. But the term honeymoon, that's where it all comes from.
2: Cool. That was a good fact. See?
0: Yep, it is.
2: Here's another one. Only 18% of women report reaching an orgasm from intercourse alone.
0: Okay.
2: What that means, Nick, is that during intercourse alone, it takes almost 8 to 10 minutes for a woman to reach an orgasm. But as we know from this show, the average intercourse sex, meaning
0: the session, relations,
2: the actual sex itself,
0: right,
2: not foreplay,
0: right,
2: is 5.4 minutes.
0: Oh,
2: so of course it's not that the woman isn't enjoying herself; it's just not long enough for her to reach an orgasm generally.
0: Right. Okay.
2: So they use other things or other foreplays, and 82%. If that's 18% of women,
0: or they don't have a watch.
2: Ah, they don't even know what time it is. Do they really know what time it is? Do they really care?
0: I don't know. great song by Chicago. So we heard the expression tying the knot. And this fact comes to us from one of our anniversary messages that we recorded just a little while ago.
2: Yes.
0: And so they wanted to know where tied the knot come from. So I am migrating the fact from our anniversary message for this couple.
2: What Nick is saying is he really didn't feel like doing another fact.
0: No.
2: So he just recycled one.
0: I would bring it. So we went from the audience of those who heard that anniversary message for the couple to our Totally Useless Information audience with 100 countries around the world. Tying the knot originates from Scotland. Couples literally bound their hands together with cords or ribbons, and in some cases, Roy's cords from his weekend.
2: We like to call that sadomasochism or right. S&M.
0: What was Rodney Dangerfield's joke? My wife is an S&M, a salesman of mechanics. So they bound their hands together, with cords or ribbons to symbolize their union and commitment. This tradition often signified a binding year-long betrothed. That word.
2: Betrothed, right?
0: Right. Sorry, my tongue got stuck. I'm not telling
2: betrothed.
0: You where. Betrothed. So it was a year-long betrothism. Or a formal marriage pact, especially in England and Scotland, as I said. So, yeah, the tying the knot, they literally tie their hands together.
2: Yeah. Yeah. And then they sink to the bottom of the ocean together.
0: Kiss me, you fool. I'm going to talk to you and the audience about kissing. Passionate kissing involves 34 facial muscles, 112 postural muscles. The primary muscle responsible for puckering the lips is the orbicularis oris.
2: And the masseter, right?
0: This act is like a facial workout, potentially preventing wrinkles, tightening skin, and burning between 2 and 26 calories per minute.
2: That's why my wife looks so young and fit.
0: Passionate kissing involves 34 facial muscles.
2: So I guess, Nick, all those years that you've been working for that corporation, that's what you were doing. You were working out every day that you were derriere kissing.
0: Right. Yeah, that might be true, but you know what? At least I don't have wrinkles.
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0: So we just talked about sex, which means you take off your clothes. Now we're putting your clothes back on because we're talking about fashion here.
2: This is a general progression. Yeah.
0: I'm Totally Useless Information with Nick and Roy. Vestophobia. Do you suffer from vestophobia?
2: I'm not sure. I believe I do.
0: Well, it all depends on what day of the week and depends on if you're wearing your shorts or not. It is the irrational fear of clothing itself, not the lack of it. Oh. It often manifests as anxiety.
2: Regarding, or manifests, one or the other.
0: One of the two. It manifests as anxiety regarding the sensation of clothes on the skin, tight clothing, mm-hmm. and traumatic associations with specific garments.
2: This is why I go commando.
0: There's nothing touching there, so there's nothing that vestophobia can't cure.
2: Or pantless.
0: Pantless. It's a new romantic comedy where he's written, it's Pantless in Seattle. Or Pantless in Fort Myers.
2: Pantless and Commando.
0: Yes. Which, by the way, let's go down a rabbit hole and maybe, what was it? What did you call this? Also heard on the show? Commando, the term came from the soldiers of Vietnam War. Because it was so hot and muggy over there, they couldn't wear any underwear because it was just too hot and sticky. So they called that commando.
2: Yeah, and I used to not wear underwear or pants to scare the enemy.
0: Right. And the war was over.
4: Nick and Roy will continue with totally useless information.
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6: Watch out, drivers. We're dealing with an incident westbound on the 401 collector at Victoria Park Avenue. A single right lane closed off there with an ongoing collision. Look out for emergency vehicles and expect about 5 to 7 minutes of additional delays. There's also a new incident eastbound on the 401 collector at Leslie, currently blocking a right lane of traffic with an ongoing collision. Make sure you are keeping left through the area. Time Saver Traffic, I'm Haley Thompson. Your next update at 5:45 on News Talk 1010 Toronto.
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14: In the 1600s, It was so fashionable.
15: How fashionable was it?
14: Listen, Nick, to be pregnant.
15: Oh, okay.
14: That women would buy pillows to stuff in their clothing.
15: Oh.
14: Think about that. It was so fashionable, right? That they would stick pillows in to make themselves look pregnant. Now, I'm sure that listeners right now are saying, that's ridiculous.
15: Talk about a hang-up. So, Albert J. Parkhouse in 1903.
14: Mr. Parkhouse.
15: He was an employee at Timberlake Wire and Novelty Company in Jackson, Michigan. Mm-hmm. He became really, really frustrated one day, right? He's working at this wire and novelty company. He was frustrated because all the coat hooks were taken. So out of his frustration, he was annoyed. He was frustrated. He grabbed a piece of wire, bent it into a triangular shape with a hook, and created the first modern wire hanger.
14: Clothes hanger.
15: Yep. A wired clothes hanger.
14: Sure, because back then they had to make wood clothes hangers, which were... Did you ever see an old wood clothes hanger? Had these metal things that they had to... join it with. I mean, it was a lot of work, I would think.
15: It wasn't. And some of those that are still around, they're worth a lot of money, right? Because they're considered antiques. But yeah, so Albert J.
14: I have
15: Parkhouse.
14: One that says the something in an hotel.
15: Oh, okay.
14: And I would think that it's very, very old. And it also shows the type of person I am.
15: Well,
14: I
15: exactly.
14: I have a collection of white towels and hangers from hotels.
15: They do.
14: Sorry, Mr. Hilton.
15: That's right.
14: Okay, so
15: yes,
14: here's my tease.
15: Okay,
14: bras on the moon, bras on the moon. Playtex Bra Company.
15: Yes,
14: made Neil Armstrong and Buzz Aldrin's space suits.
15: Oh,
14: the Bra Company made the suits for NASA to go to the moon. Because NASA wanted Playtex, and Playtex was their brand.
15: Right.
14: And they felt that that would be a strong, flexible material. Neil said, to Buzz before they left, they didn't say, what are we going to say? Like, one small step. No. Neil said to Buzz, don't fall. You look like a boob.
15: I guess the material was, you know, it was stretchy and flexible, I guess. And, you know, that was a great idea.
14: Yeah. Plus, if you were a savvy guy, you'd know how to take it off real easy.
15: Yeah.
14: Hey.
15: Here's my teaser. Well, if you can give your teaser, I'm going to give my teaser too.
14: Mm-hmm.
15: A single sock is frequently cited as one of the most common, if not the most common, items lost in household and wardrobe context.
14: Okay? Yes,
15: there's always the missing sock. But there's
14: which is why I hop around a lot.
15: That's right. Exactly. Are you happy to see me? So they've done some research on this.
14: Mm-hmm.
15: Because imagine being, you know, commissioned to this research. By the way, this is your assignment. Go and find out why mm-hmm. and how many of these and why socks get lost in the laundry. Because really, when you think about it, you take the socks out of the hamper or whatever and you put it in the washing machine. You take out of the washing machine, you put it in the dryer, right? There's short distances, like how it would get lost. Mm-hmm. But anyway, mm-hmm. the average person loses approximately 15 socks per year.
14: They think they're losing them, Nick.
15: Which can add up to over 1,000 socks in a lifetime.
14: Of course, because the aliens that we have a hard time seeing are living inside the dryer right. eating socks.
15: Here's the thing, though. Interesting how 15 is an odd number. It's not even an even number of socks. It's 15 socks per year, which means there's a sock there missing somewhere.
14: Yeah. Everyone.
15: So now
14: that's why I only buy one color, Nick.
15: That's right. This way you can never go
14: this
15: wrong.
14: This way they always match. I just lose a few pair every once in a while.
15: Now, these scientists have developed a sock loss index, which suggests that the loss is often due to complex washing factors, such as the volume of laundry, the type of wash, and ironically, the amount of attention paid to the laundry.
14: Yeah. I think it's more the attention thing.
15: What?
14: I never lose a sock when I do the wash.
15: Right.
14: Okay. Only when my wife does the wash.
15: Right.
14: So they should do a study about that. Are women not paying attention when they're doing the wash? Please. Let me tell you, I don't have socks and the food's not good.
15: Wow. What? Are you suggesting the socks and the food smells the same?
14: Well, she must be using the socks for something because the house is very clean.
15: Wow.
14: She's probably using the socks.
15: Right, you got dusty socks. Dusty socks. Hey, yeah, that's great.
14: You ever seen that? Put the sock on your hand and dust. My grandmother used to do that.
15: Yeah, exactly. Those that especially
14: with
15: have, like, little
14: all
15: holes in them.
14: The socks that were one sock.
15: There you go. See?
14: My grandmother would do that because she was a very practical woman. She was from a different time, Nick.
15: Yeah. She was. So I just discovered something. We're talking about socks. And
14: I apologize in advance to all women in right. the world.
15: Yeah. All 100 countries and then some. So we're talking about, you said dusting with your socks. What a great, it's either a great Hollywood name or a porn star name. Dusty socks.
14: Dusty socks?
15: Yeah.
14: Dusty socks.
15: Dusty socks.
14: Yeah. She socks all night long.
15: There you go. See, that's where I went.
14: Dusty socks.
15: Dusty socks.
14: Yeah. Yeah, I like that.
15: Yeah.
14: You know, are we still on the sex?
15: Well, I don't know. Has 5.5 minutes gone by?
14: Listen, it was our Christmas show,
15: yes,
14: Nick, that we discussed this, but really it is a fashion topic. So I'm going to reinsert a topic as well in the
15: okay.
14: show.
15: We recycle, yes.
14: Because it was a shocking one that kind of slid by because the Christmas show. In Iceland, if you don't receive, and I'm going to call Tom up, Tom from Tom's Place, yes, our sponsor with the greatest selection of men's clothes
15: yes.
14: ever
15: yes.
14: in the world.
15: Yes.
14: I'm serious. Tom's yes. Place. Awesome. Go online. You can shop yep. online.
15: Tom's
14: that's fantastic.
15: Tom's-place.com.
14: Yeah, it's really, I mean it. But anyway, in Iceland, if you don't receive clothing as a Christmas gift,
15: yeah,
14: they say you will be eaten by the Yule cat.
15: Oh.
14: Now, this must be a rather large cat. And a hungry one at that. But anyway, this cat seems to get really pissed if you don't get clothing. I think this cat is a manifestation of all the clothing stores in Iceland, which is probably two.
15: Right.
14: So, Tom, if you're listening right now, get on Iceland. It's a virtual open market.
15: What's really interesting how you said that Yule be eaten by a Yule cat.
14: Yeah, exactly. And Tom, overcoats, man. Lots of them.
15: Exactly. So I call this
14: double
15: one,
14: overcoat.
15: Double overcoat.
14: Overcoat.
15: You can wear one in Australia. It's in the, an under overcoat down under.
14: Yeah, by a brand named Roger. Right. So it's Roger overcoat. Roger overcoat.
15: I need GPS.
14: We're just having fun here.
15: Oh,
14: folks.
15: Yeah. You know what? I need GPS just to get back to where were we? Oh, here we are. This one I call in and out of the closet.
14: Nick, can I interrupt you for 1 second?
15: Sure.
14: I'm going to send you a picture, okay. And I want the listeners to know it will be on our newsletter. So okay. Go to nickandroy.com. Sign up for the newsletter.
15: Yeah, bottom of the page.
14: We're going to give it to you. We're giving it to you. Okay, and it's great.
15: Yep.
14: But I'm going to send you a picture of a bobcat.
15: Okay.
14: A Florida bobcat. And it was just walking around the community.
15: Oh.
14: This was considered a baby, which is the size of a dog, pretty much.
15: Okay.
14: And he's beautiful. I would want to have him in my home. You know, that I would want to have him as a pet. That's how beautiful they are. But this was a pretty, you know, I mean, this thing could hurt you. You know, it's a bobcat. But just walking around like it didn't care. I was on my bike. I rode up to it.
15: Yeah.
14: Within 4 or 5 feet of it. Could care less. Looked at me, you know.
15: Is that a common sighting of a bobcat in Florida?
14: We have Florida, we call them Florida panthers, but technically they are not panthers, they're bobcats.
15: Yeah, that's the panthers of the hockey team, the Stanley Cup, two-time Stanley Cup champion Florida Panthers.
14: But they're not really, we don't have panthers, we are bobcats.
15: Right, you don't have hockey players either, because those, most of the teams.
14: No, they're Canadian.
15: Yeah, they're Canadian. Yeah. You're welcome, A.
14: We import them. We import them.
15: All right.
14: And then we export our bobcats up to you guys.
15: Right. Thank you.
14: It's an even swap. Better get over to Tom's.
15: It's a Yule bobcat.
13: Nick and Roy will continue with totally useless information.
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1: Still dealing with an issue eastbound on the 401 collector at Leslie, a right lane closed off there. Make sure you are keeping left through the area if you are headed out and about. We've also got an ongoing incident westbound on the 401 collector at Victoria Park Avenue. A right lane closed off there. Emergency crews on scene and delays are improving, but expect about 5 minutes of additional volume if you are passing through this area. No matter if it's a tree, fence, pool, or deck, always click before you dig. It's free and it's the law. 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I'm Haley Thompson. 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

0: As we mentioned, we do have our show, Coast to Coast to Coast in Canada, on the iHeartRadio Network. And this is an email from Terry from British Columbia. So he's probably listening to us on CFAX.
1: Yeah. Nick gets all the Canadian email.
0: Yeah. But
1: they don't even send it to me anymore.
0: But here's the
1: it's
0: thing.
1: It's very though. Rare. Very rare.
0: But here's the thing, though. So Terry says he's from BC, but he's a faithful listener to our show on Toronto's Newstalk 1010 radio, which means he has the iHeartRadio app because you can listen to all the stations on the app.
1: Yeah.
0: He says, I have in my own library, I have my own library of useless information with some variations of phrases or terms used over the many decades and centuries of famous phrases. So you might have used some of these on past shows or maybe not. So he says, feel free to pick and choose any of these for a future podcast. So, I, you know what? First of all, Terry, thank you very much. And here's one of the things he said. Lead cups were used to drink ale or whiskey way back when. So the combination would sometimes knock the imbibers out for a couple of days because of the lead.
1: Ooh.
0: Someone walking along the road would take them.
1: Oh, my God. They drink from a lead cup.
0: Yes. So people walking along the road, because they collapsed, would take them for dead and prepare them for a burial. They were laid out on the kitchen table for a couple of days. This is way back when. And the family would gather around and eat and drink and see if they would wake up. Hence the custom of holding awake.
1: Holding awake. Awake. But also, what about get the lead out?
0: Get the lead out. So thank you, Terry. That was
1: they laid them there to get the lead out.
0: That's right. There you have it. So thank you, Terry, very much.
1: Morgan from Hartford, Connecticut.
0: Hello, Morgan.
1: Yes, this is in the United States.
0: Okay.
1: I've been taking a lot of ones from all over the world. But this one is Morgan from Hartford, Connecticut. She says, your show is great.
0: Thank you.
1: It's hard to believe that your facts are real.
0: Oh, okay.
1: It's hard for us to believe. No.
0: Yeah.
1: Well, really, honestly, it's hard to believe that I'm as good looking as I am, Morgan.
0: Oh, yeah.
1: But that's true.
0: Right. As the expression goes, he's not conceited, he's convinced.
1: No, so Morgan,
0: yes.
1: Sometimes we do get it wrong. But that would be on the fault of the internet getting something wrong. Because we do research, and we usually don't just go by the first hit.
0: Right.
1: We have our team research these things to try to find them
0: on
1: multiple. Yes, multiple sites. And that's why we do the work for you. We've had 300, over 300 some odd shows, and we very rarely get it wrong. But there have been times that we've corrected ourselves.
0: Yep.
1: So she says, I am addicted to your show.
0: Okay.
1: Okay. Which a lot of people say. She says, I'm addicted to your show. Guess that makes me a useless junkie.
0: Ooh.
1: Go UConn, she says. You know what that is, right?
0: Yes,
1: University of Connecticut.
0: Yes, sir. Yeah.
1: So anyway, I love that, Morgan. That's why I read it. She says, I'm addicted to your show. I guess that makes me a useless junkie.
0: Very good. Wow. Thank you very much, Morgan.
1: We have junkies, Nick.
0: Well, there you go. And the cure is another episode of Totally Useless Information.
1: That's it. And you know, your junkies get hooked, and that's how we do it. We go to parks and we street corners, and we just put the show on a speaker.
0: Right, on a smart speaker. On the show today, we talked about sports, we talked about sex, we talked about fashion. It's time for the news.
2: And now, from around the corner and around the world,
0: This comes from Marshalltown, Iowa.
1: Good thing it's not Florida.
0: No, it's not. A couple ran into a wedding day hiccup when the judge scheduled to marry them didn't show up.
1: Oh.
0: But don't worry. Don't fret. Love was a quick phone call away. Alex and Reen Webb planned to tie the knot at the Marshall County Courthouse earlier in this month. It

0: bride, that runaway bride. It was a runaway judge.
1: Judge, exactly. While the no-show could have derailed their plans, the Webbs kept calm. In fact, they were more surprised about how quickly everything came together next. Well, here's what happened. So the dad, the bride's father, instantly jumped up and said, "I know somebody, Jody." That somebody, Jody, was Jody Anderson. Who's Jody Anderson? Jody Anderson is a friend of Alexis's dad and is ordained.
0: She's ordained, and she's also the sister of Hans Christian.
1: Right. Right. And she was one ugly duckling. He and his wife were also the owners of Anderson Funeral Homes.
0: Oh, no. Okay. So she's an ordained minister.
1: Right.
0: Who's also an undertaker.
1: Which is why in my tease I said, a wedding to die for, they got hitched by an undertaker.
0: Oh, no.
1: Okay.
0: So they had the undertaker come and marry them?
1: Anderson said he was home when Alexis's father called his phone. His wife woke him up to let him know who was on the line. I rolled into the funeral home. There was a parking lot full of cars, family members. Didn't know what I was getting myself into, Anderson says. But still, he opened the doors to the funeral chapel, welcomed the family inside, and took time to speak with the couple. He spent a few minutes with them, discussed the importance of the marriage, made sure they were both for real. And within 30 minutes of that phone call, Alexis and Rian Webb were married in a ceremony the couple could have turned out to be more meaningful than to be expected. So it was kind of a small thing. They were in a chapel. They got to walk down the aisle, right?
0: Could you imagine, though, she screws up, Miss Anderson? Dearly beloved, we are gathered here today to remember
1: this couple. They
0: the
1: were once
0: wonderful
1: single.
0: Life.
1: Yes, the girls got to be flower girls, and the son of, I guess, the groom's son got to be the ring bearer, and his son got to be
0: flowers. Did they bring flowers from a funeral? Lots of lilies.
1: Well, I think her name was Lily, wasn't it?
0: Lily,
1: as a setback, ended with a wedding they'll never forget, and they're grateful for Anderson. As for Anderson, helping was never a question, and so it was. He said, "It goes back to my career as a funeral director. The phone rings, I go. I mean, you don't say no; you help people. And I think that's a good. Mm-hmm. It's the good Lord who put me on earth to do so, to help people. I just want to. I'm really, really happy to help."
0: And it's a good way to drum up business, you know? You marry them and then you bury them.
1: Right.
0: They're done for.
1: That's all the time we have for this episode of Totally Useless Information with Nick and Roy. We will scour the internet far and wide to find more Totally Useless Information just for you.
0: Nick's whining. We don't do anything anymore except talk. Yeah. No, I'm joking.
1: No, we do. Come on.
0: We love doing it. And we love the fact that you folks tell other folks to listen to the show. And that's what's made it so popular in 7 years and 100 countries around the world. Thank you, thank you, thank you.
1: I'm Nick.
0: And I'm Roy.
1: Thanks for listening.
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16: Brave, bold, fighting to the end against a giant.

0: of the global game.
1: Canada's historic World Cup run comes to an end. The team eliminated in the round of 16 against Morocco this afternoon. We have reaction from heartbroken fans here at home. Good evening. Well, it wasn't the outcome Canadians across the country were hoping for. A disappointing 3-0 loss to Morocco, sending co-host Canada packing from the World Cup.
2: But it was an historic tournament for the men's team, winning their first ever World Cup match and advancing into the knockout stage for the first time. CTV's Sean Lethon was watching the match with thousands of Canadian supporters at FanFest at Fort York and joins us now live with more. Sean, still so much to be proud of.
3: There is, Zoraida and Raheem, and the fans braved the rain. The atmosphere was electric. They knew what they were up against, but it's still sad to see it go.
4: Long faces and lost hope as Canadians face the reality of being eliminated from the FIFA World Cup.
5: Very sad. Very, very sad. Rooting for Canada. Didn't expect this. We thought we were going to make it.
4: The day started with high hopes and long odds as thousands of fans came to Fan Fest lining up early this morning.
3: You think they can do this?
6: 100%. 100%. No doubt in mind. Yeah.
3: Have you been screaming a lot during the World Cup?
6: Every day. Nonstop. 100%.
4: Inside, a sea of red packed more than 10,000 fans into Fort York in Toronto. And they knew that with a win from Canada, it would be the largest in the country's history.
7: The vibe is amazing. Everyone's excited for the first time that we made it this far.
8: The energy is absolutely crazy. I mean, look behind us. The crowd is going wild.
9: It's crazy. It's unbelievable.
10: I mean, I think it just tells us about the power of football.
4: At the fan shop, Canada jerseys were hard to find, with the last ones being taken off the mannequin just before game time.
3: Is that the last Canada jersey in the store?
11: 100%, yeah. I just took it off the male gentleman there.
12: They're sold out, right? They're only like the kid sizes, I think.
4: A strong first half from Canada left the game scoreless until Morocco broke through early in the second, with fans refusing to give up.
13: It's okay, we still have hope. Let's put Alphonso Davies to hold for Hakimi, and we're going to win.
4: The round of 16 was already a place the Canadian men's team had never been before, but two more goals from Morocco meant the best Canada has would end right here.
14: I'm feeling good. I'm kind of sad that we lost, but at least we came this far, right?
4: And it wasn't long before sadness turned to optimism.
15: We're this close from victory.
16: We don't have a soccer culture in Canada, but this World Cup is building it.
17: Keep your head high, Team Canada. We'll come back strongly next year, inshallah.
4: As these fans feel the loss today, but they know that Canadian soccer has changed forever.
3: So while the book is closed on Team Canada in this World Cup, the World Cup does, of course, continue for another 2 weeks. And if you feel like what you can hear around me at FanFest right now, it seems like the party will continue. Reporting live, I'm Sean Lethong. Zoraida Raheem, I'll send it back to you.
2: Yeah, still lots to celebrate. All right, Sean, thank you. Head coach Jesse Marsh and Canada players spoke after the loss, including an update on why Captain Alphonso Davies didn't play today.
18: He felt a little bit yesterday morning. He just felt a little bit unconfident on his hamstring, and so we went and got an MRI, and thankfully there wasn't anything there, but he just didn't feel right, and he didn't want to jeopardize or risk anything to like stress himself.
19: It's devastating because I think we all believe that we could have got more out of this game. So obviously it's devastating, frustrating, you know, but we have to be proud of what we accomplished. You know, we're getting better with the years, and yeah, it's just sad to go out like this.
2: And Prime Minister Mark Carney took to social media following today's match, saying nothing but pride for the Canada men's national team today. An incredible run and a sign of what's to come. Thank you to our team, the fans, and everyone who made this World Cup showing our best yet.
1: And fresh off their dramatic round of 32 win at Toronto Stadium on Thursday, Portugal held a practice in Etobicoke this morning where dozens of fans gathered hoping to get a glimpse of superstar Cristiano Ronaldo. Fans climbed the fence at Centennial Park to watch the practice. Ronaldo didn't even take to the field with the squad, but he did briefly appear to wave to them before heading back inside to hop on an exercise bike. The team is flying to Dallas today for their round of 16 matchup, and we spoke with excited fans outside the training facility.
0: I was at the game. It was an incredible experience.
20: Your voice is still hoarse.
0: Yeah. It was honestly the best experience of my life. Definitely a nerve-wracking game. Didn't know if I could watch a overtime and shootout, but thank God we didn't have to go into that, and I would go back 1,000 times.
21: They like the Portuguese Canadians. They love the Portuguese people in Toronto. It was insane. I'm here for 30 years and never saw Toronto like the day they beat Croatia. Yeah. Was insane. It was crazy. Took me 3 hours to cross St. Clair from Lansdowne to Dufferin. 3 hours. That's amazing. It's one time in our lives, and this is never going to happen again. And that's why I'm so happy to be in Canada to watch my best player in the world, Cristiano Ronaldo.
1: Worth the traffic. Portugal will take on Spain in Arlington, Texas on Monday afternoon.
2: Well, with the heat warning for Toronto continuing into today, the city has kept its enhanced heat relief strategy in effect. Part of that strategy includes offering access to drinking water via park water fountains and mobile water trailers. The city also says more than 500 cool spaces are available to the public throughout the heat season. 10 supervised swimming beaches will have lifeguard supervision until 7:30 p.m. daily, and 55 outdoor pools are open until 8 tonight. 8 are offering extended hours until 11:45 p.m. during the heat warning. GO Transit warned throughout the day that heavy rain could make some trains 5 to 10 minutes late arriving at their destination. Toronto may have hosted its last game of the tournament, but extra trains are still running this weekend to get attendees to and from FIFA Fan Fest and other events. And the TTC says it is running increased service on the 504, 509 and 511 streetcars this weekend, along with extra subway service on lines 1 and 2. That's to accommodate increased demand, including around FIFA Fan Fest at Fort York and the Bentway and to the RBC Amphitheater. As always, you can check the TTC's website for any changes or service disruptions.
1: Well, let's continue to talk about that weather and the heat. This is a live look at Nathan Phillips Square of Taste of Middle East. We'll have more on that in just a few minutes. But first, as Zoraida mentioned, the heat warning, it is still in effect for several parts of southwestern Ontario. But you can see that band of yellow. Remember, a few days ago, we were in the orange territory. That is now dropped down to yellow, and we will be losing this heat warning as we continue through the evening. And so we are getting into more comfortable temperatures. Satellite radar, we know we were dealing with some scattered showers throughout the day today. The bulk of that system has passed, but there are certainly still isolated showers depending on where you are. Light winds right now, just 6 kilometers per hour in Toronto. That is a stark difference from yesterday. Remember how strong the winds were yesterday? In Windsor, they got up to 113 kilometers per hour. So a big 180 on that front. Temperatures right now, still a humidex, feeling like 35 in both London and Hamilton. For us at the islands, 24 degrees. Pearson Airport, feeling like 34. Our overnight low, 20 degrees, so still quite warm, and there will be a humidex feeling like 27 and a light wind. We'll have your complete forecast coming up, but for now, Zoraida, back over to you.
2: All right. Thanks, Raheem. A Toronto police officer has been injured while trying to make an arrest in North York. Police responded to the Avenue Road and Wilson area at about 10:45 this morning for reports of a suspicious incident. Police say when officers arrived on scene, two drivers took off. One suspect ran away. The man was eventually arrested after a brief pursuit. An officer, though, was injured during the arrest. They now have serious injuries, but expected to survive. Police have not said how the officer was injured. Meanwhile, one person has been rushed to hospital after being stabbed near Chinatown this morning. Police say they found the victim with stab wounds at about 10:45 near Queen and Spadina. Paramedics say a male victim suffered life-threatening injuries. There's been no word so far on any suspects.
1: A Toronto man is facing several charges, accused of sexually assaulting multiple women on the transit system earlier this week. 30-year-old Ashraful Alam has been charged with 5 counts of sexual assault and obstructing a police officer. It's alleged the suspect assaulted multiple women on the transit system in the downtown core on Thursday between the hours of 8 a.m. and noon. Police say all of the victims were strangers to the accused and none suffered physical injuries. Investigators believe there may be additional victims and are asking anyone with information to come forward.
2: New court documents show a link between a police corruption investigation and the case against former Canadian Olympian turned drug kingpin Ryan Wedding. The documents show Gurpreet Singh was investigated for potential involvement in an alleged plot to kill a Toronto corrections officer. U.S. authorities accused Singh of helping coordinate cocaine shipments for Wedding, who is alleged to run a drug trafficking ring. The probe of the plot against the corrections officer led to Project South. It's an investigation by York Police that led to the arrest of seven current and one retired Toronto police officer. They are accused of leaking information to an organized crime group. None of the allegations so far has been proven in court.
1: Peel police have charged a driver who nearly hit a firefighter in Brampton last month. The incident was captured on video and happened back on June 27th near Kennedy Road and Sandalwood Parkway. The driver of a pickup truck enters the intersection while emergency crews were responding to another collision and nearly hits a firefighter who is able to get out of the way. The driver then crashes into a police cruiser. Police say no one was hurt and the driver of the pickup was charged with careless driving. Meanwhile, a woman is in hospital after being hit by a vehicle in Etobicoke. The collision happened at the East Mall in Burnhamthorpe Road shortly before 8 last night. Paramedics say the woman was taken to a trauma center with serious injuries but is expected to survive. Police say the driver remained at the scene. The cause of the crash is under investigation.
2: The future of Sneaky D's appears to no longer be in limbo after a developer withdrew an application to build a 16-story condo building on the site at College and Bathurst. Goldberg Group has sent a letter to Toronto and East York Community Council withdrawing its rezoning efforts, which would have been heard next Wednesday. That means for now, the live music venue and restaurant is in the clear. The move comes after weeks of public outcry and a last-minute intervention from RBC, whose property sits on part of the proposed land.
5: Everyone that I've spoken to in the planning field, planning lawyers, tell me they've never seen anything like it. It doesn't make any financial sense for the applicant to spend hundreds and hundreds of thousands of dollars on an application if they don't then have the right to use the land. The increase in the value of the land would go to other people. How did it happen that Royal Bank had a sign very close to their building that they didn't notice for 6 years? I don't understand any of it. But the good news is, against tremendous odds, this amazing and wonderful result that the application's gone.
2: Sneaky D's first opened in 1987 and was originally located on Bloor Street in Bathurst before moving to its current location in 1990.
1: Michelle Dubarry, a Canadian icon in the global drag community, has died. According to RBL Films, Dubarry died on Wednesday at the age of 94. Dubarry was born in Bowmanville in 1931 and was at one point the world record holder for the oldest performing drag queen. Dubarry sold off a massive collection of dresses, jewelry, and purses at the 519 in 2022 and was the Grand Marshal of Toronto's Pride Parade in 2007.
2: The province is responding to a number of new wildland fires in northeastern Ontario.
20: In July and August, the majority of the fires that we see are lightning caused. So we've had now quite a few consecutive days of hot, dry weather.
2: Fire crews are trying to put out one of those blazes burning about 27 kilometers south of the community of Hearst. They've asked boaters to move to shore if they see bombers scooping up water nearby. The province's forest fire info map lists over 100 active fires, many in northwestern Ontario, and 20 classified as out of control. Meanwhile, in Ottawa, the cleanup continues after record-breaking rainfall on Canada Day. Piles of soaked furniture and personal belongings line the streets in hard-hit neighborhoods. Residents are now waiting for the city to pick it all up.
22: My wife was home. She calls me in a panic saying there's a bunch of water in the basement.
2: More than 1,900 basements have been flooded. That's according to the city. The massive storm also sent millions of liters of raw sewage into the Ottawa River.
1: It has been a busy week for the Prime Minister as he looks to address Alberta's demands for a new pipeline to the West Coast.
2: The province has submitted a proposed route to Ottawa's major projects office, and it avoids a more contentious northern route that would have challenged British Columbia's tanker ban there.
23: The best route for a new pipeline is one that goes through one that already exists, south through the Trans Mountain Corridor to our Pacific coast, the gateway to the world's fastest growing markets.
24: Alberta selected a southern route for
6: from Bruderheim, Alberta, to a deep water VLCC capable port terminal on BC's southwest coast. With the help of our technical advisory group made up of industry experts, we determined that this route offers the fastest, most cost-effective path to expanding Canada's energy exports.
2: BC Premier David Eby welcomed the deal to keep the Northern Tanker ban, adding pipelines are federal jurisdiction and he wouldn't try to fight construction efforts in court. Along with billions in infrastructure funding for BC, the deal with Ottawa pledges the feds will take on financial risks for any potential environmental issues or spills. It also offers compensation for BC for having the pipeline run through it.
7: He pulled out the federal checkbook, made deals with British Columbia, invested in massive projects that he would say he wanted to invest in already, and got that pipeline deal. Now, we'll see if it all proceeds, but this was a mammoth bit of deal-making on the part of Mark Carney. BC tanker ban remains in place along the northern coast. We're now going to get a southern route for that Alberta pipeline, twinning it with the pipeline that exists already. Indigenous participation, not only in the pipeline, but a series of other projects were identified for British Columbia, and billions of dollars for critical projects in BC that Premier Eby had valued highly. Both Premier Eby and Premier Smith came away smiling, and they both came away with what they wanted.
2: Conservative leader Pierre Poilievre said he wasn't opposed to a new southern pipeline, but called the Northern Coast tanker ban ridiculous. Federal NDP leader Avi Lewis said the public-private partnership will protect the profits of big oil while leaving the public to bear the risks, damages, and the lion's share of the costs.
1: News of the pipeline announcement was also the talk of the town at the Calgary Stampede, which kicked off yesterday.
2: CTV's Kathy Lee was there talking to people about the celebration and the politics.
8: For Roxanne Hughes, the Calgary Stampede is about family, tradition, and the Midway food.
9: I like eating a little junk food. I like the donuts for sure.
8: Hughes is far from the only one making memories at the greatest outdoor show on earth.
24: I mean, everything here is exciting.
25: Hanging out with the kids, enjoying the rides.
26: It gets better each year. This is amazing.
8: And against the backdrop of the Midway, conversations are also turning to Alberta's energy future. A day after Premier Danielle Smith and Prime Minister Mark Carney confirmed Alberta has submitted a proposed route and builders for a new pipeline to the BC coast. It's a move Hughes and many others on the grounds welcome.
9: 100%. Go pipeline. We're a family that earns a living in the oil and gas industry.
25: It's a good thing for Canada. I mean, let's get down to basics here. People don't seem to realize that the energy industry has been semi-suffocating in this country.
27: We have a huge natural resource here that we need to be taking advantage of.
8: Pipelines are one of the main issues in the separation debate, another topic on people's minds here.
25: I do not want to separate.
27: It might not be good for us.
8: Many wondering whether the progress on the pipeline could ease some of the concerns driving the movement.
26: I don't think so. I think the separatists, they want to make up their mind to leave. They don't care. Pipeline or no pipeline.
9: Absolutely. That's gonna, I hope, go a long way.
27: Possibly. I hope so. Again, hope is all we have right now until we see results.
28: The answer will be revealed in a fall referendum. While the province remains fractured on separation, the Stampede at least unites everyone for the time being. Kathy Lee, CTV News, Calgary.
1: The U.S. ambassador to Canada said Friday he's hopeful the two countries can resolve their differences, despite Washington's decision earlier this week not to renew CUSMA.
29: Hopefully, we can resolve some of the irritants and some of the other issues that are out there, and we can put together a great, great trade agreement. It would be good for the Canadian people. It would be good for the American people.
1: Ambassador Pete Hoekstra said he never thought it would take this long to reach an agreement, but he added that he remains optimistic. With the renewal deadline now in the past, the trade deal doesn't immediately collapse, but instead switches to an annual review process. And with CUSMA's future hanging in the balance, experts are lowering their growth forecast for Canada's dollar over the next year. Reuters polled 39 foreign exchange analysts. They expect the loonie will gain 1.3% in that time, bringing the cost of a U.S. dollar to $1.40 Canadian. Last month's expectation was a rate closer to $1.37 Canadian.
2: As Prime Minister Mark Carney prepares to head to the NATO summit next week, the Royal Canadian Air Force is marking a major milestone. The Air Force is acquiring a fleet of 9 strategic transport and refueling aircraft, 4 new and 5 used. Airbus shared these images of the first new CC-330 Husky tanker planes in flight this week at the company's facilities in Spain. The Department of National Defense confirmed the images were taken on Canada Day. Some of the used aircraft are already in Canada's possession, while Airbus says everything is on track for delivery of the new ones next year.
1: Fire crews in several countries across Europe are battling aggressive wildfires. Some of the most active firefighting is taking place across Spain, where crews have been working to gain control of trouble areas amid changing winds. So far, no injuries have been reported, but residents in some communities have been forced to flee or stay indoors. Deadly wildfires last year devoured almost 400,000 hectares of land, the highest recorded figure according to European records.
2: Ukraine is also dealing with wildfires as it fends off Russia's ongoing invasion. Ukrainian firefighters extinguished one of several wildfires in the Chernobyl exclusion zone today. The country's state emergency service says radiation levels in the area around the condemned plant remain within normal limits. This comes as Russia kept up a wave of attacks overnight on several Ukrainian cities and claimed to have captured a key stronghold in the country's east. For his part, Ukrainian President Volodymyr Zelensky said the claim was not accurate. He also says Ukraine's military had successfully struck a major Russian oil terminal in St. Petersburg.
1: Iran is staging mass funeral processions for the late Supreme Leader Ayatollah Ali Khamenei in Tehran. State television showing people rallying to mourn in various Iranian cities and chanting slogans in support of the country's theocracy. Analysts say the massive planned gatherings could provide a boost for Iran's government. It's trying to leverage its hold on the Strait of Hormuz in negotiations with the U.S. over a permanent end to the war.
3: He'd been ruling for 37 years as the supreme leader, with the person who had the most power. And so when he died, not just him, but a bunch of other senior leaders, everything got reconfigured. We now have, in addition to his son, who is the new supreme leader, a more militarized and a more radical, a more anti-U.S. leadership than we had before the start of the war. So, yeah, it changed everything.
1: The funeral is expected to last through to a burial taking place on July 9th. The United States is marking 250 years of independence today, with celebrations that have been overshadowed by stark political divisions across the country.
2: U.S. President Donald Trump lead into that sentiment in remarks last night at Mount Rushmore in South Dakota.
4: Yet as we approach this magnificent anniversary, we see our American identity under a renewed attack. A generation after we fought and won the Cold War against the menace of communism, there is now a resurgence of the communist menace in our land, including from newcomers to our country who embrace ideas totally opposed to our way of life and our great success.
2: The president repeated attacks on progressive Democrats and tied his comments to the anti-immigrant theme that fueled his return to the White House last year. He is set to speak again later tonight. California's Democratic Governor Gavin Newsom said Trump was enacting the very behaviors the U.S. founding fathers fought against. Meanwhile, 4th of July festivities in several U.S. cities are making changes to events, delaying, postponing, or canceling independence celebrations to accommodate hot summer weather. In Washington, organizers canceled the National Independence Day parade. In other cities like Philadelphia, where the Declaration of Independence was signed, the 250th Independence Day parade yesterday was canceled just as it was about to start.
1: In one July 4th tradition, competitors took part in a hot dog eating contest in New York City's Coney Island today.
10: With 66 Nathan's Famous hot dogs and buns in 10 minutes, Joey Chestnut!
1: How is this man still standing? I tell you, the competition broadcasted by ESPN saw champion eater Joey Chestnut defend his title and hold on to the mustard belt for the 18th time. undefeated women's champion. Miko Sudo won her 12th title. Yeah, not too shabby either, with nearly 40 hot dogs eaten.
2: Do we say congrats? All right, still ahead here on CTV News, we return to our coverage of Canada's heartbreaking loss in the round of 16 at the FIFA World Cup. Yeah, they're eliminated. We've got reaction from outside the stadium in Houston when we return.
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11: Some good news for drivers out there. An earlier incident at Eglinton Avenue East in the Danforth has been cleared away and all lanes have reopened in the area. We do have an incident over in Mississauga, Toronto bound on the QEW at Dixie Road. There's a right lane blocked with a stalled vehicle. And then on the Toronto bound QEW on-ramp towards Dixie Road, there's a right lane closed off as well. Just be prepared for some slight volume slowdowns there if you're headed out in that direction. Time Saver Traffic, I'm Haley Thompson. 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
1: Well, how have you been coping with the heat?
2: You know what? I don't mind it. It's not bad. You know, and it's so short-lived. Summer is so short here. Like, I really try not to complain. Enjoy it while it lasts. Before we know it, we're shoveling snow.
1: That's a good point. And the good news is, because it has been oppressive for a few days, the good news is we're moving into more comfortable territory.
2: See how short-lived that was?
1: Yeah, exactly.
2: It wasn't even 7 days.
1: Get your parka. We're ready for it. Not quite. Let's show you the temperatures right now. 27 degrees in Toronto, still feeling like 35 with the Humidex. And so it is quite warm, no question about it. But we're out of the 40s, which is where we were just a few days ago. Here's your patio forecast. If you've been outside, maybe you got caught in some rain earlier today. We're not out of the woods just yet. There is still a chance for some thunderstorms this evening, but then conditions will turn into partly cloudy and 22 degrees by 11 p.m. Here is your low for tonight, 20 degrees, still warmer than normal. Normal for this time of year is 16 degrees, so 20 quite warm, but as we'll show you when we get to the 7-day, we will drop a couple degrees after that. Let's see here if we can get this. There we go. As we wake up tomorrow, 20 degrees with a sun cloud mix. And you can see now that Humidex just at 26 as we wake up. Tomorrow's highs, 26 degrees in Toronto, 24 degrees in Owen Sound, and 25 degrees in both Peterborough and Bancroft. So here's a look at your 7-day forecast. We've talked about Sunday. Monday, 24 degrees. And you can see those overnight lows, what I was talking about earlier there. Now, they are below 20 degrees as well. So certainly more comfortable. A lot more sunshine in the forecast throughout this week. We had a little bit of rain today. It was certainly much needed, but we're back to the sunshine. And as it stands right now, not looking at any precipitation until Thursday, well later into the week. And even that right now is just a 30% chance. Take a look at those Humidex values. On Wednesday, we get back up into the mid-30s is where it's feeling like. But as I talked about, it is more comfortable than where we were last week. So that's the good news there, because that was uncomfortable territory, no doubt about it. But a beautiful week ahead.
2: Yeah. I will say, I was thinking about the FIFA football players the pitch, you know, in that extreme heat. I mean, if they can run, you know, and hit a kick a soccer ball and play in that extreme heat, we can sit on a patio.
1: See, everybody doesn't need to be complaining about these hydration breaks.
2: There we go, right? Okay, that is our top story. Canada's historic World Cup journey is officially over at the round of 16 after this afternoon's hard-fought loss to Morocco.
1: Here's CTV's Heather Wright from Houston on the disappointing loss for Canadian fans.
5: Well, certainly a disappointing outcome for Team Canada, dropping this round of 16 match 3-0 to Morocco. The Canadians played extremely well in the first half, really dominating possession, but three unanswered goals in the second half means that Morocco will go on to the group of eight. And Canada's World Cup run ends here in Houston. This has been an exceptional World Cup run for Team Canada, history-making in so many ways. Their first win at the tournament, their first advancement to the knockout round, their first advancement to the round of 16. So, of course, a lot for this team to be proud of, a lot that fans are excited about seeing where this team can go in the future. For so many years, Canada was not in the international soccer conversation, having only qualified for three World Cups. Now Canada is going to be in that conversation. Are there things that this team is going to look at and try to work on for the next time? Of course. But the fact that they made it this far, a place many did not expect them to go when this tournament kicked off, is something that this team and this country is certainly quite proud of. The fans in there, they were electric, supporting this team the entire time. The Moroccan fans were also very loud. They, of course, had more to celebrate with those three unanswered goals. So Canada's run at the World Cup ends here today in Houston, dropping this match against Morocco 3-0. Heather Wright, CTV News, Houston.
2: In other news, the Blue Jays are on a West Coast road trip looking for a second straight win against the Seattle Mariners this afternoon.
6: They try harder and it can back up on them.
7: In the air, deep left field, and it is a grand slam.
2: After a 2-0 win last night, the Jays fell behind early in this one. Shane Bieber giving up a grand slam in the second inning to trail 5-0. It would only get worse from there. The Jays now trailing 11-0 in the eighth inning. The two teams wrap up the series tomorrow before the Jays head to San Francisco.
1: From a blistering heat wave to strong storms, summer has been packing a punch this week in southern Ontario. And with it, we've also been hearing more about water emergencies.
2: New details are emerging about some of the calls that first responders are receiving, including a major rescue operation. CTV's Colton Weens has more.
8: Another hot day, the perfect time to head to the beach at Guelph Lake. we came here for a camping, and honestly, we all love this camp area a lot. Nice team, nice weather, and yeah, we are loving it.
9: On Canada Day Wednesday, a severe storm rolled through on a seemingly nice day. The Guelph Fire Department says it rescued 10 people stranded on the lake just after 5. Crews located 2 people, one clinging to a kayak, and another stranded in open water on the opposite side of the island. Rescuers then spotted 8 others around the lake who needed help. No injuries were reported, but the Life Saving Society says it's a good example of why it's important to have a life jacket on when you're on any kind of boat in the water.
12: Because that is going to keep you at the surface. It's very important that you stay calm. If your vessel, say your boat, should flip over and is taking on water and is going to sink, you want to get away from it and just lay on your back and try to keep your airway above the water. Call for help if you can.
9: Bacalar says if you're just going for a swim, the safest place is always around lifeguards, and strong swimmers can go without a life jacket, but it's also important to always have someone with you that can help.
12: So that if you should get into trouble, someone's there to help you. I suggest bringing the life jackets with you to the beach because they do act as a good rescue aid should you need it. Someone could throw you the life jacket, you could grab onto it and then swim back to the shore.
9: Bacalar adds anyone with kids can't relax their supervision at any time around water and always needs to be aware of the dangers.
12: I want people to think about the unthinkable, the things you don't expect.
20: Yeah, if I had my kids with me, but with the women, like most of us can swim because we're from Africa. So we stick together. So that we know, like, everyone's okay. So if one was to struggle, we could just, yeah.
1: The Grand River Conservation Authority does have a life jacket loaner program at select lakes. You can borrow a life jacket for the day if you want to head out on the water. And here at Guelph Lake, there's also areas where you can rent a life jacket for the day if you need one.
9: Colton Ween, CTV News, Guelph.
1: Coming up on CTV News, if you're staying in this weekend, we've got you covered on what to watch. Our Andrea Case has the scoop on the latest releases on the small screen with film critic Richard Krause. That's just ahead.
21: Oh, that's a nice shot. 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
11: Some good news for drivers out there. An earlier incident at Eglinton Avenue East in the Danforth has been cleared away and all lanes have reopened in the area. We do have an incident over in Mississauga, Toronobah and the QEW at Dixie Road. There's a right lane blocked with a stalled vehicle. And then on the Toronobah QEW on-ramp towards Dixie Road, there's a right lane closed off as well. Just be prepared for some slight volume slowdowns there if you're headed out in that direction. Time Saver Traffic, I'm Haley Thompson. 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
4: I didn't watch soccer at all until my daughter started playing soccer at nine.
1: Yeah.
4: And I tell you, the World Cup is just the most magical moment. The world truly gets together. Mm-hmm. And Canada being so multicultural, like this is just...
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4: It's a natural fit. And the taste of Lawrence is unbelievable for that. 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
1: Yep, Taste of Lawrence open until 11 p.m. tonight and again tomorrow from 11 a.m. until 8 p.m.
6: And the flavors from the Middle East are taking over Nathan Phillips Square this weekend. The Taste of the Middle East taking place with more than 100 vendors offering food, art and entertainment. This year, the festival is also incorporating the World Cup and hosting viewing parties for this weekend's games on the big screen in the square.
7: We have a mix. We have merchandise, we have vendors, we have information booths, we have our sponsors, of course, you know. So I would say about like 100 vendors, like mixed up between everything. We have a very special vendor this year also. It's the first time they come with us. It's Pook, and they have a very special program for women and Arab women. So it's like really exciting. So to support Arab women too. So it's actually very nice and new.
6: The Taste of the Middle East is open until 11 p.m. today and again tomorrow from 11 a.m. to 8 p.m.
1: And foodies rejoice as the city's staple culinary event, Summerlicious, is now underway. The annual celebration of the city's food scene runs until July 19th. More than 240 restaurants are taking part, including 30 newcomers this year. Summerlicious offers fixed-price menus for lunch, ranging from $20 to $55 and $25 to $75 for dinner. The initiative has generated more than $350 million in economic activity since it started in 2003.
6: Well, they didn't make it official until they made it official. Music superstar Taylor Swift and NFL player Travis Kelce got married last night in a star-studded ceremony in Madison Square Garden.
8: Oh, I wish them a lifetime of happiness. I can't wait till they have kids. I can't wait to see the wedding photos and everyone who's in here today, this evening. I know, it's exciting.
6: That's all you get because we haven't seen anything inside. Yeah, fans of the pop star expressed their well wishes from outside of the venue as the ceremony took place. Comedian Adam Sandler officiated the ceremony. Yeah, according to a statement from Swift's publicist describing Sandler as a friend of the couple. Swift's brother, Austin Swift, served as man of honor, and Kelce's brother, retired football player Jason Kelce, acted as best man.
9: After the ceremony took place, they did have that announcement outside on those billboards to let all of the fans know that they did, in fact, tie the knot. There was a statement that was released as well with a few details about the wedding, including what they wore, which was custom Christian Dior. And they had Jonathan Anderson help with that. Taylor Swift was bejeweled in Cartier. Jason Kelce and Austin, Taylor's brother, as you mentioned, they were the wedding party in lieu of bridesmaids and groomsmen. So it's nice that we got some of the details of the wedding.
6: Swift and Kelce began dating in 2023 and announced their engagement last year. They also donated $26 million U.S. to various charities in the days before their wedding. For those looking to beat the heat by staying indoors and curling up on the couch, we got you covered. Our Andrea Case recently sat down with film critic Richard Krause with some of his picks on what to watch on the small screen.
10: Every once in a while, I get to pick
5: what I want Richard Krause to talk about. And Richard Krause, last week I asked you to watch Voicemails for Isabel because I really liked it. And as a critic, I wanted to know what you thought, because this is another rom-com, young person's romantic comedy or drama, I guess a bit of everything. What did you think, my friend?
10: Well, it starts off completely unlike a rom-com. I mean, it does not start off with a premise that you think, oh, this is suddenly going to turn romantic. There's a dead sister, and Zoe Deutsch plays the sister who is leaving voicemails for her sister who has passed away. When that number gets forwarded to someone else, they connect, and you know, little hearts and birds fly around like they often do. In these kind of movies. And, you know, the thing about this is that it's a little bit predictable once you get in, but rom-coms always are. They are not really so much about the destination, because you know how they're going to end. It's about the journey. And the journey here is all right, mostly because you've got Zoe Deutsch and Nick Robinson, both very charming actors. Zoe Deutsch is really having a moment right now. With this movie, and then with another one that I'll tell you about next week called Gail Daughtry and the Celebrity Sex Pass. I will tell you about that one next week. But she's really having a moment right now, and I think people will like this if they zip over to Netflix to check out Voicemails for Isabel.
5: Thanks, Richard. Okay, something else that I was watching previously was Sugar with Colin Farrell, who looks just fantastic in this series. I wasn't sure if it was going to come back because I didn't hear a lot of people talking about it, but obviously, I think it was Apple thought enough of it to bring it back. Can you tell people about Sugar Season 2?
10: Yeah, this is prestige television. And I think what that means is that it's so good that it doesn't really get the millions upon millions upon millions of eyeballs that it deserves. Because people think it's going to be a little too high-minded. It's not. This is a really fun show where Colin Farrell plays a private detective in Los Angeles. It's kind of a sun-dappled noir kind of thing. But then there's a huge twist that happens in season one. And I'm not sure if I can give it away or not, but I won't give it away. But boy, was it ever kind of shocking and kind of like, what? But I thought added a whole bunch of fun to this show as well. So now in season two, there's a new case, and he's getting a bit more involved in the people's lives that he is supposed to be surveilling. Let's just say that what you have is Colin Farrell working at the peak of his form right now. I mean, here's another guy. We talked about Zoe Deutsch earlier having a moment. Colin Farrell, all of a sudden, is doing really interesting work on television after a million years of appearing in movies and always being very good. But between this and The Penguin, he's handing in performance after performance that are really, really noteworthy. So this is called Sugar. It's on Apple TV Plus right now. You have to watch the first season.
5: Yes.
10: Otherwise, season two is not going to make any sense whatsoever.
5: Okay. Colin Farrell, I can't remember the movie, and I should have looked it up, obviously, before we're doing the segment. He was a gangster. He was in Ireland. And there was a scene at the end of this film that when the film ends, the look on Colin Farrell's face, I will never forget it. I think this man is so much an underrated actor. I think that anything
10: Absolutely.
5: He does, you know, I think people should take a look at. So Richard Krause.
10: Look at his performance in the Banshees of Inisherin.
5: That too.
10: Look at that performance.
5: That too.
10: Unbelievable.
5: Absolutely. Okay, my friend. So at 11:30, we're going to talk about the movie that every parent and every child is probably going to see this weekend.
10: Right.
5: We'll wait till 11:30 to talk about Minions. Richard Krause, film critic. Thanks for joining us, Richard.
10: See you then.
11: Still to come, a uniquely Canadian sight just in time for our country's birthday celebrations. We've got a story of a North Bay family greeted by a surprise visitor taking a dip in their pool. It's coming up after the break.

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1: A bit of good news for drivers passing through the Mississauga area. The incident we had toronto-bound on the QEW at Dixie Road and on the southbound Dixie Road on-ramp, both have been cleared from the right lanes of traffic, so volume is improving quite a bit there. We do have an incident northbound on the 400 Express at Highway 7 up in Vaughan. A right lane blocked with a stalled vehicle there. Make sure you are keeping left. Expect a couple of minutes of additional delays. When the pressure's on, a good partner helps you stay the course. 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
12: Suddenly, early last Saturday, to a loud splash, an unexpected guest was taking a dip in their pool.
13: We actually had a bear in our yard about a month ago, so I thought maybe it was that. But you can kind of see in the early morning light, it was much larger.
12: A young moose, more than likely confused at her surroundings, had fallen in and was struggling to swim. Kurt says he rushed out to try to entice the animal to the shallow area.
14: Good job, Kurt.
12: But once free, the animal took a wrong turn and got stuck in a wooded section of the backyard, where it banged its body against the fence trying to escape. Kurt says the moose then tried a shorter section of fencing behind the pool shed, got turned around, and slipped back into the pool for a second time.
13: Got herself unstuck, kind of just almost hid behind this net. There's a golf net there. Hid behind the net. You rested for a couple hours.
12: The blast checks called the Ministry of Natural Resources and firefighters assisted in trying to tranquilize and remove the animal. But the young moose didn't give up without a fight. At one point, charging towards them.
13: I had a gazebo right here, like almost a little sniper's nest where they were setting up for the clean shot with the dart gun.
12: But they were unsuccessful. During the chaos, the animal broke through the fence only to end up in the neighbor's pool where it got trapped in a solar blanket before exiting through a gate.
13: Ran a block or two ways, said, you know, get your moose under control because he was out in front of his yard.
12: The moose ran off to a nearby street before coming to a stop at the ski hill completely exhausted. The MNR stayed with the animal to monitor its injuries. When they returned the next morning, the moose had already left, likely through a trail behind the ski hill.
13: After 8 hours in my yard, kind of getting attached to it a little bit, I almost named her.
12: The blast checks say the whole ordeal lasted about 15 hours. Their pool liner ended up getting damaged and had to be removed. The family has been in touch with their insurance company. But they're relieved the moose was relatively unharmed. And now they have a story that's
13: very uniquely Canadian, I think, in a lot of ways.
12: Eric Tashner, CTV News, North Bay.
3: Poor little moose.
7: I feel bad for that moose.
3: What so do I.
7: Yeah. Hope they're doing okay.
3: Yeah, I was just going to say this exact same thing.
7: Okay. Here's a live look at Nathan Phillips. Sorry, I'm feeling more attached.
3: We're traumatized by this poor moose.
7: I was really rooting for
3: that
7: it.
3: That's like a lot of stress.
7: Yeah, 100%.

0: 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Zaretta.
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19: Good evening, I'm Raheem Ladani. Some of the stories we are following in the newsroom this hour. Canada has been eliminated from the FIFA World Cup after a 3-0 loss to Morocco in Houston. Morocco opened up the scoring in the 50th minute following a strong first half from the Canadians. They largely controlled it, but it was a much different story in the second half. That's where the Moroccans took over. Lucas Weiss, staff writer in The Athletic, weighs in.
20: The Morocco's a world-class team. They're number six in the FIFA rankings for a reason. They showed that, right? Even though Canada was the better team in the first half, dictating the pace and the tempo, Morocco had to go into halftime thinking,

0: thinking, we played this poorly, but didn't concede a goal, right? And then they found themselves into the game. They stretched Canada out. They took advantage of a foul.
1: Morocco now advances to the quarterfinals. Now to some other news. Here at home, a man is fighting for his life in hospital following a stabbing in downtown Toronto. It happened around 11 o'clock this morning in the Queen and Spadina area. The victim was rushed to hospital by emergency run. No suspect information has been released. And a Toronto police officer has been injured while trying to make an arrest in North York. CP24's Melissa Duggan has more.
2: Police responding to the Avenue Road and Wilson area around 10:45 this morning for reports of a suspicious incident. Police say when officers arrived on scene, two drivers took off. One suspect ran away. The man was eventually arrested, but an officer was injured during the chase. They have serious injuries, but are going to survive. A few other details are known at this time.
1: South of the border, the 250th anniversary of American independence is being marked across the United States today. And this year, the 4th of July, comes as the country is gripped by political polarization and a heat wave bearing down on millions of people across multiple states. In Washington, the city's main Independence Day parade, scheduled for today, was canceled because of the heat. Breaking news wherever, whenever, stay up to date at ctvnewstoronto.ca.
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4: Well, a little bit of good news for drivers. The incident we had eastbound on the 401 collector at Leslie that was blocking a right lane has been cleared away and volume is already improving quite a bit out there. Still some steady eastbound volume on the 401, picking up near Dufferin and stretching over past Avenue Road and over towards Bayview. So give yourself a couple additional minutes there. We do have reports of a minor incident at Bathurst. So again, some additional caution definitely going to help you out this evening. Time Saver Traffic, I'm Haley Thompson. Your next update at 7:15 on News Talk 1010 Toronto.
1: News Talk 1010 weather. A heat warning is still in effect, but more comfortable temperatures are on the way over the next few days. Partly cloudy tonight with a 40% chance of showers early this evening and a risk of a thunderstorm. Our overnight low is 20 degrees. A sun cloud mix tomorrow, a high of 26, still feeling like 31 with the Humidex, and then more sun and cloud on Monday, a high of 24 degrees. I'm Raheem Ladani on News Talk 1010.
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6: Welcome back to Flavor Files. Today's episode is all about life on the farmer's market. We're going to be talking all about farmer's markets today, stuff that you should get when you're shopping at the farmer's market. We talked to a director of farmer's markets across Ontario, all about how they kind of work.
7: Stay tuned at the end of the show for a chance to win a $200 gift certificate to a restaurant connected to Summerlicious Toronto.
6: Finally, what do you do when you get home with produce you don't recognize? But before we get into all of that, we are going to have our amuse-bouche, our little drink we do to start off. Farmers markets are an amazing place. Obviously, you can grab all kinds of fun stuff there. And this is really an awesome opportunity for you to try to make your own cocktail from whatever it is that you buy. What I have today, last thing we got from the market was a bourbon and banana jam. So I've taken my bourbon banana jam, and then I've taken a little whisk, and I've whisked that into some rum, and I've made an old-fashioned out of it. So even if you think, I'm not going to make tomato water, I don't want to juice a cantaloupe, that's fine. You don't have to do any of those. There's probably somebody selling jam at the farmer's market. Just whisk that into a little bit of alcohol, and all of a sudden, you have a banana bourbon rum, and you can have banana bourbon rum old-fashioned, just like I am.
7: All right, then. Let's talk about, at the farmer's market, some of the main points. What is usually, do you think, worth buying at the farmer's market?
6: So one of my kind of rules of my favorite things to buy at the farmer's market are things that require a lot of water, or where I'm really going to be able to tell that there's a difference in taste, right? If I'm at a farmer's market in Dallas, do I need to buy coffee there? There's a lot of people roasting local coffee here in Dallas at local coffee shops. Do I need to buy ice cream at the farmer's market? There's lots of locally made ice cream places. What I'm looking for is something. Now, to be fair, that doesn't mean the coffee or the ice cream. Please don't write us emails. Don't go to flavorfiles.com and write that you're angry because you have amazing coffee. I'm sure that you do. You can buy these things. But what I'm saying is the things I specifically look for, I like to think of things, tomatoes. Tomatoes are like the number one thing that's so easy to recognize. Basically, the uglier shape of the tomato, the more likely it is to be delicious. If it's a perfect shape, it might not have a lot of really great flavor. You want kind of a funky looking tomato.
7: Trying to avoid the industrial tomato.
6: Right. Tomatoes that are grown to have a shape and a look, they're not being grown for deliciousness.
7: Right.
6: And so it's funny, I've got on my counter, if I could turn my camera around, you would see some gnarly looking tomatoes. And we just had them for dinner. They're so delicious. So things that require a lot of water. Tomatoes require a lot of water. Leafy greens require a lot of water. The reason you want something that requires a lot of water, melons, fruits, things like this. The reason is because lettuce is a perfect example. What people do out, they do this in like the desert in Mexico. They set up all of these lettuces and then they just pour water on them and they get tons of sun and they get tons of water. So they grow really fast. They can swell and then they ship it out. But the problem is they're swelling with water and sunlight, they're not developing any flavor along the way. They're being planted to grow as fast as possible so that they can sell as quickly as possible. Okay. Something that requires a lot of water that can grow more slowly in more rich soil is drawing from the soil. That's where the flavor is coming from. You know, we talk about terroir, the idea of the where something grows influences its taste. If you're just blasting it with water to make it grow, it'd be the same thing. You know, people talk about this at Thanksgiving. They talk about this with turkeys. A lot of bacon is made this way. People will just inject salt water into something to make it heavier, to season it from within. But salt doesn't make flavor. It draws out flavor. It increases your ability to perceive flavor, but it doesn't actually create flavor. So you need that to come from the ground. And that's what the farmer's market's all about.
7: How about local honey?
6: Local honey is great. What's really, really cool, do you remember my cousin Brett? He actually used to do this for several years. He would have single origin honeys, as in, I know the bees ate only from canola plants, or I know they ate from these. So farmers markets are actually a great place to find single origin honeys. We had a great episode about this. It's about garden parties. You can go find it on Apple, Spotify, wherever. Where we had a woman talking about this, but local honeys are a perfect thing. Local eggs are another really great one. If you've never had a really beautifully made egg, and by made, I mean like by the chicken, not cooked by a chef.
7: Yeah.
6: Like very happy chickens with a great diet make just the eggs. I know this is hard to explain if you don't know what I'm talking about, but if the only color you've ever seen in an egg is a pale yellow, that you are being robbed of the potential of eggs. Eggs can have like a red, a more red color. Part of this is because we talked about this on our chili episode. Birds can eat chilies. They actually really like peppers and chilies. And it can help make the eggs more red, more rich. So really beautiful local eggs. Their color is different. The texture of the yolk is actually different. The texture of the white is also different. And this is one of those things where I get it. Everything's going up in price. Eggs certainly are. I feel like eggs, milk, these are like always the things people bring up when they want to talk about how prices are going up.
7: Yeah.
6: But I'm telling you, if you think to yourself, should I really spend $4 more for this dozen of eggs? Think about, can you buy happiness for $4? You can when it comes to eggs. If you love eggs, you can. $4 more can give you the happiness. And is that... To me, $4 is worth being happy every morning.
7: Would you buy bread at the farmer's market?
6: I buy bread, but I do ask a couple of questions of the bread. And I sort of look at the bread. I like to analyze the bread. There are people who swear by farmer's market bread. One of the really great things is if you're buying bread, locally made fresh bread is always going to be great, whether it's at a bakery, whether it's at a farmer's market. One thing that's cool, and I can't speak to the laws everywhere, lots of places, if you're production is under a certain level, you don't have to follow all kinds of commercial rules, which means you get bread that has actually a lot less interaction with it, and it's just a much more natural product. There's a woman that I know, she works the farmer's market, and she always, in a nice way, looks a bit haggard, because I know she's baking that bread between midnight and 5 a.m. so she can bring it to the farmer's market on time.
7: All right.
6: So when you get bread that 12 hours ago was raw dough. There's no substitute for that.
7: Now, let's talk about what you think can be hit or miss at the farmer's market. Well, you've mentioned a couple of things like coffee, ice cream.
6: What I'm really looking for is lots of times this is actually like not the farmers. It's the like value people, the people who are doing something to it, the granola, right? Oh, I make a local granola. Do you make a local granola? Or are you a local person who makes granola? Because if these are just Quaker oats and you just chopped up Oreos and put them in there, I wouldn't really say that's local granola. So you just kind of, but that's where the question has to ask. Where did the oats come from? How did you make this? Because if you're making the oats and then, you know, if I'm in Canada and you say, oh, well, we grew the oats and then we used some local maple syrup and then we toasted that off and there's some local berries in there. Like, okay, this is a very natural local product, but those products, they just take a little bit more legwork. You can kind of walk by a tomato and say, you look delicious and I want you to come home with me. But, you know, is the lady selling candles, is this candle any good? It's $35. It better be good, but I don't know.
7: I sort of feel like when I go to the farmer's market, I want it to be a little rustic and not that your stall looks like a gift shop.
6: Right. It's sort of funny because it's almost the opposite of everything else. Right. If I go to the shoe store, I want it to be very clean and I want it to be organized and I want you to have it in my exact perfect size. But when I'm back there, and the funny thing is, one thing I love to buy at the farmer's market is all the stuff you can't buy from normal stores. Do you remember the chicken hearts that I used to make?
7: Yes.
6: You can't buy chicken hearts at the Whole Foods. For some reason, they don't think it's commercially viable.
7: Okay.
6: But if you work with an actual chicken farmer who's there, you can also talk to them. You can say, hey, do you have any of these offcuts? Do you have any of this? My most recent odd purchase is Grace has seen this thing on TikTok about, you know, she wants to drink more bone broth and she wants it to have more collagen. And so on TikTok, she's discovered that chicken feet have a lot of collagen.
7: Okay.
6: So naturally, you have to go to the store and request. You know, the chicken feet, they don't put that up front. You got to go to a farmer's market.
7: Yeah, or the Asian markets, I would imagine.
6: Just a little heads up, in case anybody's wondering about this, I'll let you know. First of all, you have to cut all the toenails off, which Grace straight up just wasn't going to do. I had to go do that myself. And I will warn you, we haven't tried the product yet, but when your kitchen / Flavor Files recording studio smells like roast chicken feet, it's not great. I don't love it.
7: Well, good luck. You can report back on that. Before we run out of time on segment one, and we're talking farmers markets, we'll talk to a farmers market director in a moment. What would you say is some of the etiquette?
6: Please don't touch everything that you're not going to buy. People are going to eat this food. One of the things that really drives me nuts is the people that squish the bread to see if it's good. Don't squish it. You know, you can pick up the bread. You can feel the bread. You can look at a tomato. But there are these people that are just incredibly handsy. Get your hands off my dinner. Either put it in your basket or get out.
7: All right.
6: And, you know, and otherwise, also just bring your own bag, right? Bring something to put it in. And please don't haggle with these people. This is a farmer. Farmers have it tough enough just to grow your food, much less load it up in the truck and put it out on the table and deal with all the weirdos that are going to show up at a farmer's market to begin with. Just the tomatoes are this many for this many dollars. Just say thank you. Just enjoy it. This is not, if you want to save money, go to No Frills or Aldi. Let these people have a little bit of cash.
7: It's not a garage sale.
6: Generally, if you go early, you'll have the best selection. But if you go late, people will start to run some deals. So if you want to save a little bit of money, go at the end of the farmer's market where the guy has to decide to put a case of tomatoes back in his pickup or let you have it on discount. And I have definitely, being a restaurant person, ended up with a lot of tomatoes that someone didn't want to load in a truck.
7: Melanie Anderson is the executive director of the Farmers Markets of Ontario, 180 markets, 6,000 vendors. She joins us coming up in the next segment of Flavor Files.
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4: Volume definitely looking a lot better out there, drivers. Still some steady slowdowns on the southbound 404 DVP, beginning south of Finch and stretching towards Lawrence. So give yourself about 5 minutes there. And we are seeing some delays on the eastbound Gardner. They pick up near the South Kingsway and then stretch inwards past Dufferin, adding about 10 minutes to drive times. Now's the time to stock up for your job site at the Home Depot. 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
7: Let's talk farmers markets here on Flavor Files. And joining us is Melanie Anderson. She's the executive director of Farmers Markets Ontario. 180 markets, 6,000 vendors. Wow, I'm surprised you aren't too busy to talk to us, Melanie.
0: Well, it just started, so we're still getting our bearings under us.
7: All right. Well, welcome. Thanks for doing this.
0: Thank you.
6: Melanie, that's so many vendors for you to manage. And one thing that's great about the farmer's market is you just sort of have the implicit trust that someone is, you know, vetting these farmers. These are who these people purport to be. You know, I benefit being in the restaurant. I can actually drive out to some of these farms and meet their cows and see their chickens. But, you know, the average person is probably not going to be able to do that. How do you select these vendors? How do you know who makes the cut?
0: So from a provincial standpoint, I absolutely do not manage 6,000 vendors. We're under no assumptions there. But I work with 180 farmers markets that do. So what they do in the off season, which would typically be your October to May period, is they're vetting, taking applications, trying to recruit vendors and farmers. It's a pretty long process, but depending on your market, you might not even have to do that because you could have a wait list like as long as your arm that you get to pick from. So it really depends on what area you're in, kind of concentration of population and interest in markets. So it can vary greatly. So our Northern Ontario, for example, might be struggling to find more than 20 vendors for any given Saturday, but a farmer's market in downtown Toronto probably has a wait list of vendors they can pick from.
7: And are all those people actual farmers?
0: Nope. So it's also varies very greatly, but in Ontario, typically it's about half are farmers. The rest would be made up of food makers and other types of products that could be available.
7: Well, yeah, because I've gone to a farmer's market where I've seen somebody who sells bread or somebody who sells pies.
0: Mm-hmm. That's a value-added product. And typically in Ontario, our rule is 60% needs to be a food maker or a farmer to qualify as a farmer's market.
6: Okay, so bread, pies, that counts, but soaps, t-shirts, those kind of people that are always also hanging around, these don't count.
0: Not necessarily, unless your soap maker happens to be a goat farmer who milks their own goat and makes that milk into a soap, which we absolutely have those in the system, then they could qualify as a farmer. Public health might not qualify them because it has to be for food consumption, but there's so many different ways to qualify them for sure.
7: But if you sell a t-shirt that says I heart pigs, that doesn't qualify?
0: Well, you could be a maker. And then if your market still has space, maybe they could take it. But typically it's harder to get in as a craft vendor, because there's more of them by volume. And that's why you see such an explosion of kind of artisan craft markets that exist outside of the farmers markets now.
7: What draws the shopper to the farmers market? Is it price, or is it a feeling of maybe community and closer to the land?
0: Farmers markets serve almost as a third space now, whereas community centers, churches, other types of institutions would have kind of offered that in the past. Farmers markets are a gathering place. They're so much more than kind of a commercial shopping experience where you have that radio music in the background and you're sauntering through an aisle with a stroller, but you're connecting with people week after week. You're seeing the change in the season. You're educating your children. You're meeting your neighbors. That's definitely a draw. Price isn't as big of an issue as it might have been previously. In the era of kind of tariff wars and grocery stores, we're seeing those prices rise. But where we're really seeing stability is in the farmers market community. Those prices are locked in at the beginning of the season. They're not relying heavily on inputs and foreign goods. So their rates are pretty on lock. And I've loved seeing a lot of the comparisons lately on social media between prices at markets and at grocery stores, and some of them are pretty comparable.
6: Yeah, we've got a great store down here in South Dallas where, I mean, we talk about how I can't believe we're getting this price for okra this good, or, you know, other types of products. Obviously, there's a ton of work that the farmer's going to experience with this, right? It's the labor, it's the transport. I have people, you know, they'll tell me, oh, we drive an hour to get here by 4 a.m. so we can set up, so we can do all of this. I mean, it's got to be very difficult work-wise, labor-wise, cost-wise for the farmer. What makes the farmer's market so worth it to them as opposed to selling their produce other avenues?
0: Yeah, so the typical response you'll get from a farmer is because they can't access their clients in any other way, right? So a grocery store, it's a scale kind of model. They're paying a middleman to ship it out to get it on the shelves, but they're definitely being paid way less for their product than they would be at a farmer's market directly. So you're right, they're going to pay for transportation, maybe a staff or two to help them out, maybe their table fee or insurance for that day, and then they get to pocket the rest of that. So percentage-wise, they could be making a higher yield. Some of them, you know, are also in grocery stores or also selling in different ways online and through various other kind of small retailers. And some are, you know, hitting the market, couple markets. I know one farmer that attends 15 markets a week to make it work.
7: Wow. You know, Tanner, as a restaurateur, has had his complaints here on Flavor Files about food inspectors and some of the weird stories. But he will admit that the food inspection system is a necessity. Are farmers markets inspected?
0: Absolutely. And we have our own version of those kind of woes that we go through at markets. especially here in Ontario, we have a provincial kind of public health inspection system that's broken down through the different regions. So they can interpret those rules differently based on where they are. So that can be a bit of a triggering point for market managers. But typically they qualify a farmer's market as at least 51% farmers need to be in attendance to qualify as an official market. Which is even higher than our ratio, right? So that's a pretty strict standard to keep. That means you're going to see at least the majority of the vendors being farmers every week. But that is interpretive. Typically, that should be based on peak season, which in Ontario is about August, September numbers, because, you know, a farmer in May doesn't have much to show yet when they have a few kind of light green crops, and maybe end of October they're finishing up. So we try to make it based on when the season is at its peak. But we have inspectors that like to interpret it on a weekly basis. So you can imagine having an inspector showing up every week, counting physically how many farmers are there.
6: If I'm out at a market, and obviously not one that you would manage, but if I'm at a one with less scruples, how can I identify like a bad vendor? Is there something I can look for that I, you know, the listeners can watch out for if they're at a market not as professionally run as yours?
0: I wonder a bad market. Now I'm going to get in trouble if I start.
6: Or maybe just a bad vendor.
0: A bad vendor.
6: Maybe
0: yeah.
6: A bad vendor at a market.
0: Oh gosh, it's tough. You know, I know being a bad neighbor isn't great. You know, if you're taking up too much space or, you know, shouting out to people trying to hawk your wares and someone can't hear what they're doing next to you or playing too loud music. I don't know. Usually the market manager is on it and takes care of those folks and gets them in line pretty quick, but they won't also make it very long if they're not a great vendor, right? Because that's the different pressure that comes when you're an entrepreneur and a business person at a market. You're responsible for your sales, right? You can try to blame the weather, the venue, any other manner of things. But at the end of the day, if you're not selling, that's part and parcel your own doing. So you've got to tighten that up or you're not going to last at the market very long.
7: I take it from something you just said that you're not allowed kind of to hawk. You can't say, great tomatoes here.
0: We're trying not to stress out customers and other vendors in general. So hawking is usually not advised.
6: Is there anything you really wish people understood about farmers markets where you just tear your hair out being like, if people just understood this, it'd be so much easier for me, so much easier for the farmers?
0: Farmers markets are a lot more than just farmers. They're a really useful tool for small emerging businesses, entrepreneurs to test a market, so to speak, test their kind of sales tactic, meet their clients and really tighten it up what they're trying to sell, right? So a lot of people go right off the jump and, you know, invest in a large retail space and you know, spend a lot of money before they've really gotten a handle of what their product should be. And I think a market's a really great way to test that out and meet their customer base and figure out what they should be selling, right? And could get rid of a few bad ideas before they become expensive ideas, you know?
7: Melanie Anderson is the Executive Director of Farmers Markets Ontario. Good of you to spend time. Thank you so much.
0: Thank you.
7: Still to come, the 10 people you meet at the farmers market and how to maximize your experience when you get that food home on Flavor Files.
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4: Look out, drivers. There's an incident southbound on the 404 on-ramp towards Steeles up in the Toronto-Markham area, currently blocking a right lane. Emergency vehicles on site to get that cleared up as quickly as possible, but expect some slight delays there. Otherwise, the westbound lanes of the 401 are in really, really great shape out there. No major volume delays at the moment. There's some slight eastbound slowdowns between Yonge Street stretching on over towards the 404 DVP, but otherwise, it's a nice light drive. Time Saver Traffic, I'm Haley Thompson. Your next update at 7:45 on News Talk 1010 Toronto.
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3: We've been talking all about farmers markets, and I want to get into a huge question that I always get from people. I want to go to the farmers market, but I never know what to do when I get home. I'm not a chef like you. I don't know how to think of interesting combinations, things like that. That is okay. I am about to go through with you all the great ways to be successful at the farmers market, not just when you're there, which is kind of what we've been talking about, but to be successful when you get home. So first, you need to think about the farmer's market as sort of like reverse grocery shopping. When I go to the grocery store, I don't think about what I want to buy. I go to the grocery store and I see what looks good, and then I make something out of that. That's how you need to think about the farmer's market. Go, find something you're excited about, and then you can build the meal from there, right? If you show up and you go, oh my goodness, I didn't realize berries were going to be here. I love berries. Wonderful. Buy the berries, and then you can Google on your phone dinner recipes with blueberries, and it'll talk to you about salmon or veal or whatever it is you want to make, right? And so that can help kind of inform maybe a couple other things you'll buy or supplementary ingredients that you might need to get. But you need to look in that kind of reverse order. You can't just sort of shop the way you want. Because like I said, this is how we think all the time in the restaurant business. What is the best product that I can get? How do I highlight that product? Because really great ingredients, they don't need to be fussy. Certainly, I make things way more fussy than they have to be a lot of the time. And that's why all the chefs you see are going gray and they're overweight, because we're not working out that stress in the gym. You know, we're doing it all in the bar.
4: All right, you go to a farmer's market with two purposes. You go for food for home, but when you go there as a chef, and these do tie together, you go there not necessarily, here's what I cook at my restaurant, so these are the ingredients I'm going to buy. Have you been at the farmer's market and said, wow, look at that. Oh, I know what I could do with that. You didn't intend to buy it when you went there, but you come back to the restaurant or back home with it.
3: Of course, and that's what I'm saying. Like, that's the absolute best way to do it. Is to say there's an ingredient I'm not familiar with that I want to cook, right? A patty pan squash. I had never heard of a patty pan squash before. I was introduced to it at the Dallas Farmers Market. They're little baby squash. They're absolutely adorable. They're so cute, you can't wait to cook them. And what's fun is when you go to the farmers market, you get that sort of like inspiration. It makes you want to get into the kitchen. Plus, farmers oftentimes know how to cook this stuff, because who do you think eats the vegetables that didn't sell at the farmers market? The farmer and the farmer's kids. That's who. Yeah. So they know. So you can just say, hey, I'm not familiar with this. What should I do with it? Oh, just roast it like you would with a normal squash. Toss some herbs, a little bit of olive oil. It comes out. It tastes like this. The farmer can help lead you in a way to where you can learn a little bit about it. Also, you're carrying a supercomputer in your pocket, so certainly you could Google best way to do it, right? Which is what I'm saying. That's the absolute best way to do this.
4: All right. Now, maybe you have to have a little bit of cooking knowledge to do the next thing here. But you look around in the farmer's market, there's 2, 3, 4 items that you think that, and that from four different vendors. I can make a meal out of those four things.
3: Of course, even if you're saying, but Tanner, I don't know how to do this. There are some really easy formulas that always work. Tomato is always going to be good with bread, always going to be good with cheese, always going to be good with herbs. I can't speak to your local farmer's market. However, is there someone selling tomato, sourdough, and herbs at your farmer's market? I'm pretty sure there's always going to be that, right?
4: Okay.
3: Lots of times, farmers markets will have a cheese shop at least nearby or your local grocery store. It's completely okay to say, hey, this is a really great looking caprese salad. If only I had a really nice mozzarella. Great. Then just make one more stop on your way home and you're going to have a super fresh, almost all local caprese salad. Greens, herbs, and eggs. You know, I talked about the values of eggs. Maybe you're not a huge egg person. Maybe frying up an egg is not that exciting to you, but Making a little omelet, making a little scramble with local vegetables tastes great. It's super easy. Stone fruit. Stone fruits are fruits that have a, like a big rock in the middle of the seed, right? You know, you like think about like a peach, an apricot. Yeah, exactly. Yeah. Right? Yogurt, ice cream. You know, these are perfect things to serve those with. You can just have that as dessert. You can have it as breakfast. Mushrooms. So many farmers markets will have a mushroom guy. Mushrooms can be grown pretty much anywhere. So you can get, even if they're not like foraged locally or something, you can find locally grown mushrooms, fresh mushrooms, pretty much everywhere now. Again, a little bit of bread, a little bit of pasta, a little bit of rice. You can cook this up, kind of highlight that. In the summers, corn plus butter. Surely everyone can remember that recipe, right? Corn plus butter.
4: And salt.
3: And salt, sure. Maybe a little chili, maybe a little lime on there, right? Get spicy. Okay. Local butter. What an amazing thing. If you've never had fresh-made butter before, it's fantastic. And if you can find that in your farmer's market, that's one of the things that's absolutely worth it, especially when it's going to be something you're finishing with. Using it to bake a cake or something, maybe not. But just like how I have different tiers of oil, this is the olive oil I finish a caprese salad with. This is the olive oil I put vegetables in as I roast them. Mm-hmm. Same thing with your butter. You can have different tiers of butter. Now, maybe it makes you sound elitist, but it will make your life more flavorful, and that's what the show's about.
4: A guy I know, he was telling me that he and his partner one day did a butter tasting party. They invited people over, and they bought cheap butter and okay butter and fabulous butter and some baguettes, and basically, that was it. It was a butter tasting party, and I said to him, I want an invite next time.
3: Yeah.
4: That sounds like my kind of party.
3: That's what we'll do. We'll organize an official Flavor Files butter party. One in Dallas, one in downtown Toronto. Write to us if your city needs an officially sanctioned butter party. We'll come and we'll host it for you.
4: This will probably go well in Montreal, I think. How not to waste the haul.
3: Everybody has had this experience. I mean, it's sort of like an internet meme at this point. I bought all of these nice vegetables, and then I just watched them decay in my fridge over the next week or two.
4: Yeah, right? I've had that.
3: And you feel guilty about it, and you feel bad. So the first thing, if you're thinking, I bought all of this, what should I do? You kind of get analysis paralysis. First, what is a delicate product? And you should use that first. You know what's not delicate? A potato. When the nuclear war breaks out and all of us die, there will still be potatoes worth eating. It's like the potato and the cockroach. Those two are going to start the new evolution of humanity.
4: Keith Richards and Willie Nelson are going to need to eat something.
3: Right, they'll have to eat something. They'll be eating the potatoes. Right, but your herbs, really delicate vegetables, things like berries, that's what you should start first. I suggest kind of like washing any vegetables that require washing. That's a great thing to kind of just do first, kind of get dust out of there, get dirt out of there. Crisp cold water actually can shock greens back to life. So if you're thinking this lettuce is looking a little sad or my cilantro is a little limp, actually, if you just put it in cold ice water and give it a couple minutes, it will like absorb some of that water and spring back to life.
4: Really?
3: Yeah, absolutely. Okay. We do it in restaurants all the time. We can't throw away the lettuce. You know, it's expensive these days to buy all this nice stuff.
4: All right.
3: Just kind of commit to the bit, right? I'm going to the farmer's market. I'm going to buy just today's dinner. Just today's dinner. I don't have to plan a whole week. I don't have to do a whole thing. I'll just buy today's dinner. I'll do it tonight. And if anything starts to look sad, stick it in the oven and roast it. Because you know what's funny? Chicken can be about to go bad in the fridge, but the minute you cook it, you get like two or three more days out of it easily. And it works the same way with any of your vegetables.
4: What not to do at the farmer's market?
3: Please don't buy beautiful produce. Buy so much of it because you got excited, and then just jam it in the fridge where the weight of the food is pushing down on it. That's making it go bad faster. You think to yourself, oh, well, I'm going to do one big shop. You know, it's hard to make the time. I totally get that. But if you don't have the storage for that food, then you need to look into either a way to store or going more often, because that's making your ingredients worse. Just as a side note, don't refrigerate tomatoes because it also makes them worse. So that's a good way for you to get a little bit of extra space.
4: Wait a minute. What if I have cut a couple slices off a tomato?
3: Yeah. So if you've already pierced a tomato, then what I would do is put it in the fridge and then I would take it out and leave it on the counter for like half an hour before I ate that same tomato again.
4: Oh, okay.
3: So it can warm back up, because cold is not good for tomatoes. It actually... it's a whole science thing we won't get into, but it makes tomatoes worse. Okay, just believe me. If you're the kind of person who buy things that maybe look kind of like what you know you can cook, unless you know you're going to have the time to look into it. The farmer's market's a great way to expand your horizon. But if you're a person who buys stuff and then watches it go as bad and it makes you feel guilty, then maybe just buy things you're a little more familiar with. But lastly, do not feel guilty. Because if you think, I bought this and I wasted it, you didn't waste it even if you didn't cook it. You still supported a local farmer. And that is an important thing to do. Now more than ever.
4: Coming up next, what it takes to keep a restaurant going in the summertime and a chance for you to win a $200 gift certificate to Summerlicious in Toronto. Next on Flavor Files.
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5: Folks, we've got a stalled vehicle eastbound on the 401 Express at Port Union, currently blocking a left lane. Delays are quite slight, but something to watch out for and make sure you are keeping right. Southbound on the 427 on-ramp towards Pearson Terminal 3 East, there's a right lane blocked with a collision that's right near the airport. So if you are traveling in that direction, be prepared for some steady slowdowns that will continue to stretch on as crews arrive on scene. Fuel up this weekend. 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
4: As we have discussed many times here on Flavor Files, the restaurant business is not easy, and promotions around certain times of the year are certainly helpful to the restaurant. When restaurant businesses are healthy in a city, I think the city's culture and business in general is in good shape. It's all beneficial. And so the City of Toronto, in cooperation with, I think, over 230 restaurants, is running Summerlicious again this year. And one of the chefs that's involved is Corey Vitiello. He has the Frederick and the Chase. And he joins us here on Flavor Files. Chef, welcome.
20: Thanks, Jerry and Tanner. I appreciate that.
4: Tell us about the concept of Summerlicious.
20: It's a great way to promote the city's restaurants, some of our talents, a lot of our different eateries across the board in what are typically some of the slower months. The real dog days of summer that we're approaching, they tend to slow down for restaurants. So this is a great way that the city has promoted its establishments. We also do it in the winter as well, in the months of February.
3: There's a restaurant week, something like this, in a lot of different cities.
20: Yeah.
3: And one of the challenges I always have is my staff looks at me and says, okay, are we going to get a whole bunch of people that are being a huge pain? Are they just trying to get a cheap deal? Are they going to be difficult? You know, if you're a customer who comes to restaurants for this, just know it can be a little haggard for us, so please be kind to your servers when you do it. But how do you set it up to get your staff on board? Because that's a problem I have every year.
20: As an operator, as a longtime operator, and I'm sure you can relate, we're just thankful that people come into our restaurant for whatever the occasion. Now, I get what, some of the team members' considerations are. It can potentially be a little monotonous with, serving the same food day in and day out, but I've worked in places that use these promotions, long ago in my career, that might use these promotions to make a quick buck and deliver a less expensive product. But I think for the most part, everybody's taking this a little more seriously in Toronto now. Yes, it is a much more difficult time to operate restaurants than a consumer-facing business, but I really believe that the restaurant business has elevated itself with these tough times and being more competitive than ever. And the end result, from what I'm seeing, is a better product delivered to customers. And Summerlicious being no different. So, we're putting a lot of effort into this. The Chase and the Frederick both operate on a pretty high caliber, and we want to make sure we extend that to Summerlicious, albeit it's a promotional time. We still want the customer getting that same level of satisfaction. And, nothing makes me happier more than a new customer coming into the restaurant that hasn't been here before and being able to reach people that may in turn spread the love of the Frederick and the Chase, or maybe they'll return as a regular customer. But I love new customers, so this promotion is a special one.
4: So it's a prefix kind of thing, and from the amount that you pay, whether it's lunch or dinner, you pick an appetizer, a main, and a dessert. That's basically how it works, isn't it?
20: Yep, it is. It is basically how it works. So depending on the caliber of restaurants, there's different tier levels of price points. I believe, starting from $25 to a three-course lunch all the way up to, I think, $55 might be the maximum. And then dinner, I believe, maxes out at $75 for a three-course. Right. So, we kind of fall. The Chase is in the higher category. The Frederick falls in that middle tier. The idea is that you'll do a few unique items that are not normally offered on the menu mixed with some of your regular staples.
3: Now, I have a completely different question for you that I think listeners would be interested in. I mean, we talk about cooking, you know, being a chef. I think everybody understands what that looks like. But, you know, you're actually the executive director of culinary and concept development. And for people that aren't familiar with you, I mean, that you oversee like a dozen brands. So can you just quickly explain, like, how do you be a chef at restaurants that are on the other side of the country from you every day?
20: So I am a chef by trade. You know, I've had my own restaurants, you know, for 20 years. You know, my day-to-day role, the foundation of it is always in the kitchen, whether, you know, that might look conceptualization from the ground level, such as the Frederick, where it was a brand new brand and I was overseeing, you know, the creative, the brand development. And then where it turns into the kitchen, it's general oversight with all the recipe planning, all the menu development, the general direction of the restaurant. So that's what I love, and that's, I think, what I find the most satisfying about my role is getting in there and training the teams, exploring different menu positions and different dishes, and really trying to, you know, what is this restaurant trying to be? What story are we trying to tell? You know, we do that through our food. So, you know, I love getting in the kitchen and kind of working the overall concept of the menu. I do spend a lot of my time here in Toronto at the Chase and the Frederick. Those are, you know, we have restaurants in Vancouver as well. You know, me being based in Toronto, I've kind of made this my home base, and I'm in these kitchens every day working with the teams, you know, being part of the restaurant, being part of the service.
4: Chef, I read a book called The Soul of the Chef. And
20: yeah, I read that too.
4: Yeah, and he spends all this time talking to chefs and trying to figure out what it is they want. And then he says in the end, they just want to make people happy. You think that's true?
20: I do think that's true. And I think that's true in the restaurant industry in general. And Tanner can probably relate. You know, at the end of the day, this is hospitality. You can be

0: turns into chaos during service. But my, you know, my favorite part of the day was the prep when I was working in high-end kitchens when I was younger and setting my station and getting everything nice and beautiful. And then service came along and that was tough.
1: Well, there's nothing like walking in and everything's clean and everything's quiet. It just, you know, some days, despite all the hours I work, sometimes when the restaurant's closed, I go into work just so I can have all of my tools and all of my toys and my spices. Especially, you know, I have a lot of liquor bottles at my house, but I have 600 different spirit products at my bar. And it's nice to just go in there and, you know, feel like I'm just surrounded by my potions and I can make whatever. It's the best part of the day.
0: It is a great feeling walking into a perfectly clean kitchen. And in that moment right before service when everything is clean and perfectly set up and organized, it plays into, you know, the kind of obsessive perfectionist nature of a lot of the people in our industry.
2: You know, Tanner, I wonder if you agree with something that Chef Corey said just a little bit earlier, that he thinks there's been an elevation in the business. Do you think that how tough the business has been the last few years has left us with maybe fewer restaurants, but the ones that are left are better?
1: I think that's certainly, you know, there's a thinning out of lots of the restaurants, but everybody wants to be in the restaurant business. There's lots of restaurants that it feels like are coming every single day. And frankly, the worst part about the contracting of restaurants is, yes, there is some of the better restaurants rising to the top, but it also is cutting back on some of the people that are a little bit more experimental, people that are doing something that's a little bit more unique. And that, to me, is the worst part of it, is you're seeing more sameness and not as much experimentation.
0: That is a good point, and especially a lot of the, you know, a lot of the quintessential neighborhood restaurants that, you know, I know Tanner has a background in that with a 40-seat restaurant. I had the same growing up. I believe we were roughly around the same age and in our mid-20s opening up. That's, you know, that's become a much more difficult type of business to run. And I think that, you know, that type of restaurant is my favorite restaurant, the neighborhood restaurant that plays to the neighborhood. You cook for the neighborhood. You watch the neighborhood grow up. Those are special places that need to be protected at all costs. Those are what define our neighborhoods.
2: So with Summerlicious coming and Corey Vitiello is here, among your restaurants is the Frederick. You said it's about mid-range. And so a $200 gift certificate for Summerlicious to the Frederick is going to provide for a very nice evening.
0: With a couple nice drinks alongside.
2: There you go.
0: You'll have a really special time.
2: Yeah, and so we thank you for this. We've got the $200 gift certificate to give away. And all you need to do is text the word SUMMER to 71010. Text the word SUMMER to 71010, and then on Monday, we'll let you know on the Jerry Agar Show between 10 and noon on News Talk 1010 if you have been the winner. And, Chef, it's been great to talk to you. Thanks so much.
0: Thanks, Jerry. Tanner, I appreciate it.
2: And that's Flavor Files for this week. 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
12: Good evening, I'm Zaride Allman. Some of the stories we're following in the CTV Newsroom this hour. Heartbreak in Texas. Canada's World Cup run has come to an end, falling short to Morocco in the round of 16. CTV Sean Lethong reports from FIFA Fan Fest in Fort York.
13: A strong first half from Canada left the game scoreless until Morocco broke through early in the second, with fans refusing to give up.
14: It's okay, we still have hope.
13: The round of 16 was already a place the Canadian men's team had never been before, but two more goals from Morocco meant the best Canada has would end right here. And it wasn't long before sadness turned to optimism.
15: We're this close from victory.
16: We don't have a soccer culture in Canada, but this World Cup is building it.
13: As these fans feel the loss today, but they know that Canadian soccer has changed forever.
12: And Prime Minister Mark Carney took to social media following today's match to say, quote, nothing but pride for the Canada men's national team today. In other news, a Toronto police officer has been injured while trying to make an arrest in North York. Police responded to the Avenue Road in Wilson.